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2: From ABC News, I'm Dave Packer. Firefighters in Washington State near Portland, Oregon are trying to continue to recover bodies in this week's rupture of a tank at a paper mill.
3: It's a slow process getting firefighters into the ruptured tank, which was filled with a hazardous chemical called white liquor, which is toxic and used to make paper. Longview, Washington Fire Chief Brad Hainig says one more body has been recovered.
4: Our entry crews have recovered a seventh individual from the scene.
3: He says they are actively clearing debris and the chemicals to get inside. Two more bodies are believed to still be around the tank. In total, it's presumed 11 workers died in the tank rupture. Alex Stone, ABC News.
2: One of the missing villagers trapped for a week inside a flooded cave in Laos has been rescued. Four remain inside. A Situation Room meeting today to consider a deal with Iran. In the end, President Trump making no announcement of any decision. Despite a ceasefire, Iran starting attacks on southern Lebanon. ABC's Ian Pannell is in Jerusalem.
5: The ceasefire there doesn't look particularly credible at all, just as it hasn't in other places. For example, Israel's continued to bomb inside Gaza. And I think the situation overall looks pretty grim for all of those concerned.
2: Israel making those attacks in Lebanon. President Trump's so-called weaponization fund blocked by a federal judge. ABC legal contributor Kim Whaley.
6: This is going to stay with this lower court judge. And then when there's a final resolution, only then will the Trump administration have the ability to appeal it.
2: Another federal judge has ordered the president's name be removed from the Kennedy Center in Washington. ABC's Catherine Falders.
7: The judge ruled that that signage needs to come down within 2 weeks. It is quite a defeat for President Trump. We obviously will see what he says about this and whether he will appeal. This is just one of the many projects that Trump has in the works.
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8: 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That ticket? 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
2: One airline is changing what became a controversial policy.
11: Southwest Airlines is changing its new seating policy for plus-size passengers just 4 months after it took effect. Plus-size passengers will no longer be required to buy an extra seat in advance after some passengers complained of feeling ostracized for their weight. Southwest says its agents can now offer an additional seat at no extra cost. If space is not available, they'll work to accommodate the passenger on a later flight.
2: ABC Sophie Flay. Novak Djokovic's bid for a record 25th Grand Slam has ended in defeat in the third round of the French Open. London's King's College Hospital is testing out a new outdoor ward for intensive care patients. Chief Executive Clive Kaye says they want to test if outdoor care improves recovery.
12: It will certainly improve the patient experience, and hopefully, and we'll carry out a lot of research into this, will demonstrate that we can improve that patient care. We can reduce their length of stay with subsequent wider benefits as we hopefully roll this out across the NHS.
2: The outdoor intensive care has space for 6 patients and oxygen supplies in a waterproof box. The National Highway Traffic Safety Administration has issued 2 separate recalls for airbag defects in Honda and Chrysler vehicles. 419,000 Jeep Grand Cherokees are being recalled because the side airbags may not deploy due to a software error. 99,000 Acura and Accords are being recalled because the front weight sensor could crack in a short circuit, which can cause airbags to deploy. Dave Packer, ABC News.
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17: The KFQD weather forecast for Anchorage and the Valley. As we work through this afternoon, intervals of sun and clouds, highs near 55. Tonight, mostly cloudy, lows in the low 40s. Into the weekend, pretty uneventful, but we will deal with some cloudiness, mostly cloudy Saturday, highs in the low 50s. Sunday, mostly cloudy, highs near 55. This is KFQD meteorologist Steve Adamson.

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4: Coming up later this hour, I watched Mark Halperin's newscast yesterday, like I do most afternoons. He was incensed over the Jill Biden clip and the news's handling of it and where he thinks the CBS interview is probably going.
5: Good.
4: And the fact that nobody has owned up to what he calls the biggest cover-up in media history.
5: Love it.
4: And we'll get into that, play a little clip of that and talk about it a little bit later this hour. But
5: here's the headline of the day for you. AI startup says it will pay people $2,000 a month to pleasure themselves.
4: How much?
5: $2,000 a month. I mean, it's, you can't live on it, but it's walking around money.
4: And is there a website or what?
5: It's an AI startup. Jokes to follow. Stay with us.
4: I'm applying, so I need to.
5: Oh, boy. I'll bring you the story later with nice words. Okay? It will not be explicit because I am a gentleman. I wanted to follow up very quickly on the Victor Davis Hanson piece I was sharing with you last hour. His last sentence or two are worth mentioning, and then we'll move on to Russia. In short, the telltale sign of anti-Semitism is not necessarily opposition to Israel or what it does. It is instead an endless fixation on Israel's supposed crimes when far greater documented horrors elsewhere never merit a word. That's a great standard for what is anti-Semitism.
4: Yeah, it really is.
5: Moving along to the situation with Russia and Ukraine, coming up, growing organs and tiny pigs. Stay with us. I'm just going to hit you with a handful of headlines. Europe is starting to think Putin will expand the war beyond Ukraine. Russia is making very threatening statements about the Baltic states while carrying out massive strikes on Kyiv. And the Euros are damn serious about it. Here's a quote from Sweden's defense minister. The security environment in Europe has deteriorated during the last 24 months, and we see a greater inclination from the Russian side to take greater operational risks in their hybrid operations, moving up to kinetic elements, blah, blah, blah. They are serious. Another headline. Russian drone crashes into apartment building in NATO member Romania. Several people injured. Drew fierce condemnation from the alliance, the NATO alliance, stoking fears that Russia will attempt to spread violence beyond Ukraine. The Romanians scrambled fighter jets and tried to shoot it down, etc.
4: Do you think it was on purpose or an accident?
5: The NATO Secretary General Mark Rutte is calling it reckless behavior. Last night showed yet again that the implications of their illegal war of aggressions don't stop at the border. That's a very diplomatic statement. Could have been an accident. I always, what's the opposite of giving someone the benefit of the doubt? Giving them the benefit of the suspicion. I always think Putin is probing to find weakness and to test reactions. It's as old as the militaries. Hmm. You make a mistake, quote unquote, see how the other side reacts and collect the intelligence thereby for when you're actually going to attack. Here's another headline.
4: We have the latest on this story. So our deputy ambassador to the United Nations, Tammy Bruce, of course it's a radio host that Trump named the ambassador to. But anyway.
5: Where's my ambassador?
4: Called Russia's recent massed strikes on Ukraine, including the use of that IBM missile to go into Ukraine, inexplicable, dangerous, and a barbaric escalation. And also condemned the reckless use of whatever rocket or missile went into Romania last night. There are several people that got hurt. It hit an apartment complex. I mean, that's just like you can watch the video. It's all over the place. Very modern city at night, city streets quiet, people asleep, and all of a sudden a freaking rocket hits a building.
5: Right.
4: From Russia.
5: Right. Wow. Yeah. Here's an article from Estonia, how a tiny Baltic nation is preparing for a possible war with Russia. Across Estonia, which is on NATO's eastern border with Russia, preparing for a potential war has become a part of everyday life. They mention a large university in the country's east city. Planners conducted drills on mass evacuations and sudden attacks on City Hall, setting up emergency shelters. School teachers are given specialized crisis training and emergency supplies with radios, first aid kits, portable stoves. And young men across the country are training in military maneuvers and snipering and sniping. I guess not like being bitchy to your friends and relatives sniping, but, you know, using a gun to shoot people from a distance. They are dead serious in Estonia. One final headline before we get to the tiny pigs growing Vladimir Putin's organs. this from the WAPO. After a brutal winter, Ukrainian drones are breaking Russian defenses. In the war against Ukraine, they talk about the dozens of operators flying thousands of drones from underground command centers that look more like tech startups than a forward bunker, and the unbelievable damage they're doing. And they reset some new numbers about the casualties, the number of men Russia is losing, and how at this rate they will have to do a generalized mobilization, a mass draft of young men very, very soon. And that will be greeted very, very badly in Russia. So things are looking dark for Russia, better for Ukraine, and Europe is well aware that Putin... Oh, I'm sorry, I almost left out the most important part. How can Putin justify a general mobilization slash draft to Russia?
6: NATO.
5: Because he's at war with NATO.
6: NATO attacks him.
5: NATO attacks Russia. That's how he does it. So he's going to provoke conflict with some of the Baltic states, or who knows, Romania maybe.
6: His cold, cold, tiny pig heart, perhaps. We'll tell you about all the tiny pigs and the organs and stuff right after this.
5: A word from our friends at Simply Safe Home Security. 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
6: How much is Putin worth? Hard to say, but certainly hundreds of billions of dollars. And he's not the first billionaire to become obsessed with health and become a little paranoid and all that sort of stuff. See Howard Hughes and others throughout history, because he got everything. You know, and you're just thinking, God, I just, last thing I want is to have a heart attack or my, liver give out or whatever the heck it is.
5: There are a handful of tech titans whose names you're probably familiar with who are obsessed with this stuff right now.
6: Yeah. That's one thing that this article in the Wall Street Journal mentions, that it's very popular among your Sam Altmans and all those sorts of people with all their money. And they're spending lots of money and all kinds of different longevity this and longevity that. And why wouldn't you? I would, too, if I had endless money. I mean, what's more important than that?
5: Feeling good. What, are you going to buy a 15th house?
6: Feeling good for as long as you can. Right. But in Russia, Putin's quest, I'm reading now from the Wall Street Journal, Putin's quest to stave off decline is now a state priority. He's turning the whole country toward it, relying on methods as wide-ranging as organ printing, harvesting mini pigs, and exposure to ultra-low temperatures. I don't know why you got to do that. Last month, Russia's government announced that scientists are developing a gene therapy treatment aimed at slowing cellular aging. Wow, would that be cool. As part of a new health preservation technology, Putin's $26 billion longevity initiative. Hey, I'm glad that country's willing to spend their money on this.
5: Well, Putin is that country. He is the government. Yeah. So, yeah, they're willing to.
6: If they could come up with a way to slow cellular aging, and nobody quite understands why we age the way we do anyway, why all your body's cells get replaced like every 18 months or something like that. Why don't they get replaced by new fresh cells and you stay the same age? Why do you have to get older?
5: Which is why I'm in favor of draining the blood of the young and injecting it into myself, as you know.
6: I guarantee you Putin's doing that. Russian state scientists appointed by Putin have focused on two key technologies, bioprinting or 3D printing living tissue, and xenotransplantation, or growing human organs inside of mini pigs. A porcine breed. Porcine. Is that where the word pork comes from?
5: Correct. Yeah.
6: So why did we change it from a C to a K? Because porcine is with a C and pork is with a K.
5: Well, it's the mysteries of language, Jack. Back to Putin and his mini pigs.
6: Anyway.
5: So why mini pigs? Is it because I think like big pigs would be more helpful.
6: This particular porcine breed is even more genetically compatible to humans than the regular pigs that we do it on. So
5: there you go. That's the sizzling bacon of truth right there.
6: Russian scientists working with government agencies claim to have bioprinted human cartilage tissue, a mouse thyroid gland, with the aim of achieving human organ replacement by 2030.
5: You know, as an old guy, I talk to other old guys, and one buddy of mine's got to get a knee replacement because he's got no cartilage. And he was talking to his orthopedic surgeon about how in the world can we have artificial heart valves? We got artificial hearts. Cartilage is just a slab of just junk that pads a joint. How do we not have effective artificial cartilage? And the surgeon's like, yeah, you're right. We just don't.
6: And they're trying to go the real stuff in a pig. A mini pig. Cute little mini pig. Tiny little pieces of bacon.
5: Bio-printed human cartilage? I don't even know what that means.
6: So what I think is interesting is people often knock the, you know, immortality is going to be impossible to, or we're way far off of immortality. Okay, we probably are way far off of immortality or it'll be impossible. But lots of people die because their heart gave out, their liver gave out, their kidneys quit. If you can replace whatever bad organ takes you out,
5: sure.
6: Obviously, that's going to increase your chance of living longer by a lot. Right there.
5: Right, right. It's sure. It's like a car. You don't junk the car because the distributor went.
6: And they didn't mention hearts there, but I got to think they're working on hearts. And heart disease is still the number one killer of people anywhere.
5: Yeah, yeah. I read the other day that Putin's daughter is one of the leaders in this effort. And I saw a picture of her. A hottie, as you might expect, because, you know, Putin gets with models and ballerinas and, frankly, whoever he says he's going to get with. But, boy, man, she's got a face that you just know sooner or later is going to be looming over you with a big knife in the night. I mean, oh, beautiful, but a femme fatale. She looks mean as a snake.
6: You'd just get a bullet in the back of your head someday.
5: Right, when she's tired of toying with you. Yeah, yeah.
6: That's fun.
5: That's why you got to work hard on those manly arts, fellas. Don't let her down, okay? Hey. Everybody has a rough night. No, you're not a loud one.
6: Putin's a horrible guy. I hope he dies today. I hope he has a heart attack and dies today before he gets his pig heart. But at least they're spending money on something that might benefit everybody.
5: Babushka, she would say, come stand with me next to window.
7: Don't do it! Don't do it!
6: We'll get to Joe Biden at some point and other stuff on the way. Stay here.
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7: Folks, getting ready to start the weekend early. Traffic is starting to build at Merrill Field, and there's reports of a road hazard outbound Glen just past the Muldoon Bridge, so keep your eyes open for that. No accidents or disabled vehicles at this time. Steve Franklin, Croson Law, Time Saver Traffic.
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1: For the first time, non-whites are set to become a majority in the United States by 2050. On the bright side, that means more khakis for me. Yeah. No lines at L.L. Bean.
2: That's pretty fun. So that's Greg Gutfeld and show he has on Fox.
3: I'm used to hearing when somebody sets that up. Non-whites will be the yay! Everybody claps because like the trained seals they are. I did something about diversity. I'm supposed to be in favor.
2: So weird to clap for that or not clap for. I mean, it's just
3: demographics. Yay!
2: Idiots. So, Greg Gutfeld had as his guest last night, maybe the most interesting politician in America right now, outside of Trump, Spencer Pratt, running for mayor in Los Angeles. And a lot of people saying he's got Trump vibes. He just has that thing. I don't know if it's a coincidence that he was a reality show star. Or that's got something to do with it or not. I have no idea. Or if he just has the gene.
3: He has the gene. He has the instincts for getting people's attention. Yeah.
2: But here's a little of him on Greg Gutfeld last night.
1: Spencer, you're on a roll. You're surging in the polls. Do you think your message is actually resonating among the people, not just online, but that people are finally hearing it?
4: This is my favorite thing the internet says. They're like, he's so big on the internet, but is he big in the streets? Yes, the people I'm surging with are the people having to step over the naked drug addicts and step into human poop to get their $20 matcha. Yeah. Those are the people that I'm surging with. The moms across Los Angeles who have to use their strollers around fentanyl needles and naked drug addict zombies with machetes that maybe will chop a limb off. So, yeah.
2: Well, as we saw in San Francisco, you can reach a limit, even with progressives, to where they think, I don't want to live like this anymore. And Spencer Pratt has a good ad. I don't know if you've seen this one going where it's a bunch of ladies doing yoga in a yoga studio, and they're all whispering to each other, are you voting for Spencer Pratt? I'm voting for Spencer Pratt. But it's kind of like with Trump, where it was like, you know, a lot of people might not want to say it out loud, but they wanted something new and different, talking back in 2016. So here's a little more.
1: The silent voter. You have celebrities that are now coming out in support of you, but they will deny it, won't they?
4: You know, what I've learned is I actually don't want celebrities to come out and endorse me. I don't want anybody to endorse me except for the moms and the animal lovers in L.A. That's my entire vote.
1: Yeah.
4: Because that's, you know, I don't. So I'm cool if no celebrity ever endorses me. I actually love when the celebrities attack me because then I'm like, oh, I'm doing so well.
2: He does have Trump vibes because he says the opposite of what all the trained politicians coached by their, you know, professionals say in those instances.
3: Right.
2: We're a big tent here and we welcome everyone from the Main Street to Wall Street and blah, you know, that sort of crap. I don't want celebrity endorsements.
3: Right, yeah. Well, and I just love that he's a dude who's fed up and is saying, who else is fed up? We need so much more of that in the progressive cities.
2: Let's jam in this last one, Michael.
4: The problem with a low turnout election is people, you need to activate them to vote. And national media makes it more exciting, and it's a big deal. They're talking about it all over the country. I got to go put my ballot in the mailbox. Mm. And so that's why I'm here, because initially it's local, local, local. But I'm realizing the more locals I talk to, they're like, oh, how do you vote? Where do you vote? I'm like, oh, my God. This is how the socialists win, because they go ballot harvest and they vote.
3: I like his willingness to mock voters. Where do I vote? How do I vote?
2: Well, the votes are just a couple of days away, and then they'll pick the top two, and it'll probably be him running against Karen Bass. And then you're going to see the entire Democratic machine turn against him.
3: Oh, yeah. Yeah. Wow. Wow.
2: That'll be fun to watch. The last several months of the actual election between the two of them is going to be something to watch.
3: I want desperately for him to win, but the fact that he is as strong as he is, at least that's a step in the right direction.
0: Armstrong and Getty.
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8: Violence, theft, drugs, graffiti. It's all part of joining a gang. In times like these, we need to protect our children and our community from gangs. Gangs often prey on unsupervised teens with low self-esteem, who perform poorly in school, who seek a sense of belonging, or are simply bored. 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
10: ABC News, I'm Dave Packard. Firefighters in Washington State near Portland, Oregon, are continuing to try to recover bodies from this week's rupture of a tank at a paper mill. Longview Fire Chief Brad Henning.
11: Our entry crews have recovered a seventh individual from the scene.
10: Two more bodies believed to be still around the tank. One of the missing villagers trapped for a week inside of a flooded cave in Laos has been rescued. Four others remain inside. A Situation Room meeting today to consider a deal with Iran. In the end, President Trump making no announcement of any decision. And President Trump's so-called weaponization fund that would make payments to those it determines were wronged by the Biden administration blocked today by a federal judge. Another federal judge has ordered that the president's name be removed from the Kennedy Center in Washington, D.C. Congress gave Kennedy Center its name, and only Congress can change it. Trump now posting that, quote, he has no interest in renovating the Kennedy Center. This is ABC News.
12: The KFQD weather forecast for Anchorage and the Valley. As we work through this afternoon, we'll see periods of cloudiness intermixed with some sun at times, highs around 55. Mostly cloudy tonight, lows in the low 40s. Saturday looks mostly cloudy, highs in the low 50s. Sunday, mostly cloudy, highs around 55. This is KFQD meteorologist Steve Adamson.

0: politician, took his speech and kind of paraphrased it as his own. And then the press got on him, and then he was charged also with taking part of Bobby Kennedy's speeches. And Biden says, not to worry, he reassured his staff. He said, we have nothing to fear but fear itself.
1: If you're old enough, you recognize that voice as Johnny Carson, making fun of Joe Biden almost 40 years ago. Because that was the 88 presidential election.
2: With idiotic music playing over it, because all internet videos must have that.
1: I don't know why that is, but...
2: I know.
1: Almost 40 years ago, they're making fun of Joe Biden. Anyway, so we played this yesterday, and perhaps you've heard it by now, but we can play it again. This is Dr. Jill Biden, Joe Biden's wife. She's got a book coming out next week, My View from the East Wing, or whatever the hell it's called. Which is obviously going to be full of crap based on just this one answer in the interview here. This is the only piece of the interview that's going to air Sunday morning on CBS that they put out so far as a trailer here.
3: Were you horrified as you saw it unfold?
4: I wasn't horrified. I was frightened because I had never, ever seen Joe like that before or since. Never.
3: Or since.
4: Yes.
3: Or You've since. Never seen him like
4: Never.
3: That.
4: No.
3: What happened?
4: I don't know what happened. I mean, as I watched it, I thought, oh, my God, he's having a stroke. And it scared me to death.
1: I'm talking about the debate. And I know I'm going to be so angry watching that interview. And the way they handle it, there's not a chance there's any pushback on that based on just the way the reporter acted right there. You'd never seen that before, as opposed to saying, I'd seen it before multiple times.
2: Yeah, are you kidding? Or, well, then why did you drag him around to 9 different campaign stops if you were afraid he'd had a stroke? What medical exams were done?
1: Here's a little of Mark Halperin. From his TV show yesterday, who was beside himself with anger. He went on and on and on, but here's just like a minute of him after he saw the clip.
5: And I'll just take you back. Some people might wonder, well, Mark, why are you still talking about this old story of the cover-up of Joe Biden's mental decline? The reason I talk about it, besides the fact that it is, I believe, the biggest media scandal in American history, is because my colleagues in the media continue to be part of the conspiracy of silence about this. I don't really understand it, and that's not just like a rhetorical throwaway line. There was a conspiracy of silence. People who covered the White House, people who had C-SPAN subscriptions, saw Joe Biden's mental decline. I told you that I saw it in 2017 with my own eyes in a public event he did, and I'm outraged at the cover up. Reporters either allow themselves to be intimidated by the White House into covering it, or they did it willingly because they didn't want to help Donald Trump win.
1: So he plays the clip, and then he has a couple of guests on, and he goes on and on about, as he just said there, it's the biggest media cover-up in our nation's history, and how the New York Times or the Washington Post, no CBS News, nobody has put out any sort of statement. We should have noticed that. We didn't. We failed you. Anything. And the his show, Mark Halperin's show, is he has a Republican strategist on and a Democratic strategist. And even the Democratic strategist, oh, by the way, we should have played some clip from the, what are those two guys that ran Obama's campaign that have the big podcast that everybody listens to? The Pod Bros or whatever the heck that thing is.
2: Pod Save America?
1: Pod Save America, yeah. Dan Pfeiffer and a couple of other people that were involved in Obama's. And they're both like, this is why people don't trust us. This is why our brand is so damaged. This is why the Democrats are going to be digging out of this for years. We're still lying. We're still lying as a party about this. We're still pretending it didn't happen. How long are we going to do this? And that's the way Mark Halperin was. How has no big media organization come out and say, we failed you. We've got to do better. This was ridiculous. And I don't know the event Mark Halperin's talking about. He says he was at an event in 2017 that has magically been scrubbed for everywhere. It was a private event, and he can't find any video of it anywhere. Somehow it disappeared. But he was there, and Joe Biden had a debate night moment in 2017. And Halperin wrote about it at the time. And one of the things in his article in 2017 was, the good news is Joe Biden is never going to run for anything again, which is good for him and America. Long before, wow.
2: Yeah.
1: And so it drives him nuts. Since he was writing about it in 2017, and people saw this sort of thing all the time, and people are still pretending that.
6: I didn't know until debate night.
2: Well, yeah, and there were a handful of those events, too. I remember seeing the video and hearing the audio. There was the infamous Hollywood George Clooney fundraiser, where he was wandering around confused, and Barack had to take him by the hand, and then, you know, nobody said anything for months until Clooney came out and said, yeah, he was a shell of a man. We were all shocked. All of a sudden, he grew a conscience when I don't know, Daddy Barack or the Democratic Party told him, you can go ahead and talk about this now.
1: Halperin is more willing than most people in media to say nasty things about other people in media because they're all friends. And whatever that woman's name is who's interviewing Joe Biden, I should have it in front of me, but who does the interview. He said, look, she's a friend of mine. Her husband was my lawyer for a long time. But that is a ridiculous reaction when Jill Biden says, I'd never seen him like that or before. And she says, oh, really? Like, that's possibly true. That is a ridiculous reaction. Why wouldn't you react with, well, two-thirds of America, three-quarters of America felt like he was too senile to be president before that debate. So right. They had seen it before. How had you not seen it before?
2: Right. Yeah, it's all ridiculous.
1: It is ridiculous. And those Pod Save America guys who are young and, you know, enthusiastic Democrat progressives who want them to win more elections are beside themselves with anger of like, when are we going to own up to this? This is nuts that we continue to pretend that we didn't know. Everybody knew this is crazy.
6: Well, that's
2: the Trumpian thing.
1: And how damaging it is to their own brand.
2: Never admit fault. Never admit you've made a mistake. Never admit you were wrong. Just deny, deny, deny. Maintain the bunker mentality and fight on.
1: Well, that's from the party. How about the media? As one of the Democratic strategists
2: said, they
1: are
2: the party. They consider themselves part of the resistance.
1: But they are in business to make money. And as this strategist said, the only thing, what you're selling every single day is people believing in you. Because once people stop believing in you, then they don't click on you or watch you or read you anymore, and you're done. You've lost them. So you've got to sell believability, and they blew it all up. That's why the Washington Post, New York Times, these evening newscasts, that was one of the reasons why so many people left them. Because it's just, oh, okay, you're liars. No. Well, never mind then. And then they turn to alternative sources, which are full of conspiracies and all kinds of crap like that, but that's where we are.
2: Your premise is wrong and their premise is wrong. People don't tune in for, what did you say, accuracy or to believe them?
1: Believability.
2: They tune in for agreeability. They want to hear what they want to hear their priors reconfirmed in modern media. It's all about tribal signaling and agreement, not challenging people with the truth. 100% believe that.
1: Well, it's not working for having as big an audience as they used to have. Their audiences are shrinking.
2: Oh. Oh, yeah.
1: I think you're right, but their audiences are shrinking going that direction.
2: Well, part of that is just the nature of old media, though. I mean, you can't lay it all on...
1: Part of it is, but a lot of it isn't also. There's got to be... I know, I'm that way. I can't read the New York Times and think that's the story, like I might have 25 years ago, or the Washington Post, or the Evening News, or anything like that. You have to go to alternate sources. You have to. You have to do your homework on every story, because you can't trust these people. Halperin always used the example of Joe Biden's age and the Hunter laptop. I mean, those were two blatant lies to people. Blatant lies that everybody knew that was crap.
2: Right.
1: And once you've completely sold your credibility, wow, you'll never get it back.
2: I am going to speak for these media people that you are criticizing, quite appropriately, by the way. It's way too difficult and complicated to compete on nuanced truth-telling. Pandering is way easier. We have our niche. We will never have the mass audience that you're saying we lost. We couldn't. We're doing what's smart for business, period. That's what they would say to you if they were going to be honest. It's disappointing.
1: If that's the case... then we are completely doomed. If there's no audience for, hey, we really, really try to get this right all the time and be honest. If there's no audience for that, well, then we are completely doomed.
2: Well, there's an audience for it. It's just not very big.
1: Well, big enough audience to keep you in business.
2: It's a niche. It's just a different niche. It used to be like the entire principle of journalism back in the day.
1: I heard this yesterday from Jonah Goldberg, who used to work at National Review. Like, a lot of these publications, left and right, these, like, what do you call them? They're like think tanks on a website. They have tiny audiences. And Jonah Goldberg, when he went to work for the National Review way back in the day when William F. Buckley still ran it, and it was print before website and everything like that, he said he was told that, look, there is a hobby out there, and I forget what it was. It was something that was ridiculous. A hobby like carving squirrels out of chunks of wood. They have a magazine that gets four times the readership of what we get. That's just a fact.
2: Right.
1: And I think that's probably true. So, you know, to a certain extent, people haven't wanted thorny, truth-telling, pointy-headed analysis anyway.
2: Yeah. I'm torn because I think you still wish there was decency in journalism, and I've just accepted that there isn't. 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
1: I had two stories I wanted to get on the air, and I'm going to do that next segment just to make sure I get them on the air. I got a trans story. A personal, okay. Experience. I'm not transitioning. That's not the...
2: Not yet.
1: I've got a trans story. And then I got a story around the whole CIA gold bar thing that's pretty interesting. So all that's coming up next. Stay here.
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15: Traffic building on C Street between Tudor and Dowling in both directions. Also heavy traffic on the Seward Highway through Midtown. Merrill Field is very slow. No accidents so far. Hopefully we can keep it that way. Steve Franklin, Croson Law, Time Saver Traffic.
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1: One of the Democratic candidates is Senator Joseph Biden. Have you seen the problem he's been having? He went around and made a speech. And apparently, he quoted a, I think it was a British

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1: Wembanyama going to look from deep. Didn't hit one in game five. Hits his first in game six. Wembanyama calls for that right away. He got it. An Oklahoma City timeout. Less than 90 seconds in.
2: Wemby had a big game last night. Spurs won. It is tied 3-3. There will be a game seven. I don't like the Spurs' chances in OKC, but it would sure be fun to see Wemby play in the finals against the Knicks. That would be really, really cool. Two things I've been wanting to get on. One, a trans story. So I got to be very vague about this because I wouldn't want to hurt this person's feelings. They're super, super duper nice. There is a business I go to with a very helpful woman there. And one time, like the second time I'd seen her there, and she's helping me out with whatever, and she had a name tag on, and it was a very unique name. I'm not going to say the name because I don't want the story to get back to her. But I said, well, that's a unique name. Was that your parents, like somebody in the family? She said, no, I gave it to myself, actually. Well, okay, interesting. The next time I was there, she's helping me again, and I said, I got to ask you, I've been thinking about this. What does that mean you gave the name to yourself? Did you change it? She said, I went through a weird period where I was trans and for a little while. And yeah, so I changed my name to this, but I decided I'm not trans. Anyway, and then she went about helping. I thought, that's like the first person I've come across that has said that to me in person. Like, I went through this weird phase where I thought I was trans and I wasn't.
3: Yeah. You're going to hear that more and more.
2: Yeah.
3: Absolutely.
2: Yeah, and thank God it appears she didn't do any, you know, surgical, can't-be-reversed stuff.
3: Or even the irreversible hormone stuff, if you're young enough, can change your body forever.
2: Wow.
3: Based on teenage confusion, which is just horrifying. People who push that along are monsters.
2: Yeah. Yeah. Good for her to come out the other side of that. Other thing, we were talking earlier about the latest details on that CIA dude who got the highest clearance you can get in the CIA. He was a veteran of the CIA. He'd been there for many, many years, and every part of his resume was a lie. Lie after lie after lie after lie. The new stuff that came out today was he became an officer in the Navy by lying about his college transcript that he never went to that college and got a degree. And the Navy let him in as an officer. So I guess the CIA must have thought, well, surely the Navy checked that out.
3: Anyway. Wow.
2: And claiming he was a Navy test pilot and he's never had a flyer's license or anything like that of any kind. So just all kinds of lies. And so we'll see where this investigation goes.
3: Cascading failure and incompetence.
2: But we've been talking a little bit about kind of the fun of, you know, exaggerating your resume for a job. I mean, I've had radio jobs my entire adult life, and it wouldn't have mattered at all if I had claimed I was, first chair flute player in the orchestra at UCLA or whatever. Nope, it wouldn't have made any difference.
3: Right.
2: But it reminded me, remember our old producer, Dominic, who was a child movie star, the late Dominic Brasha, who's now dead. He hung around Charlie Sheen and that whole crowd back in the day. Anyway, he told us you always say yes when you're trying out for a part in a movie. If they say, can you ride a horse? Yeah, of course I can. Can you rollerblade? Oh, sure. Can you
3: sword
2: fight?
3: What? Of course.
2: Well, yeah. Can you surf? Oh, I've been surfing my whole life. Whatever it is, you just say yes, and it'll usually work out. I mean, you'll be at least it won't keep you from getting the part, and then you'll figure it out later, or they'll teach you or something. And I thought that's really interesting. And I should have done that more. Can you do play by play for basketball? Hell yeah!
3: Yeah, I used to do that for my local college. Yeah, for 3 years, 3.5 years. What do you mean, 3.5 years? The season. I don't know, something.
2: Can you do a weather forecast? Sure, I'm a meteorologist for 2 years.
3: Yeah. Huh, funny.
2: I wonder how many people do that and get away with it. I mean, it's got to be pretty common to get away with it. If you can get away with it with what should be the strictest background check we have in the country, maybe the world.
3: Yeah.
2: then surely you join some insurance firm or a bank or whatever. You can make up all kinds of crap.
3: Yeah, I've seen the figures, various surveys on how many people pad their resumes, and it's a hell of a lot more than a few. I don't remember the specific numbers, but it's a known thing that people do. I've never done it. Never done it.
2: Like I don't know if I'll ever apply for a job again in my life, but if I do, man, I went to Princeton. I went to Princeton.
3: Oh, yeah. Yeah. Well, and if there's one thing I learned running the Apollo program, it's that you've got to be willing to promote yourself. And that's how we got the Mercury 3 in the air. Joe, that was like the 50s, I think. Did I say Mercury? I meant Apollo.
2: I went to Princeton in the 80s. There's probably no way to look that up, is there? I don't know. It wouldn't be super easy. So I'll say I did.
3: And if they say they had no record of you, say, wait a minute, are you serious? This is. I'll make a couple of calls. I am truly, truly offended by this.
2: I better stop wearing this letter jacket then. That's I don't know what's going on there.
3: You're wearing your letter jacket? Are you really Jughead?
2: If you miss a segment, get the podcast, Armstrong and Getty On Demand.
0: Armstrong and Getty.
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4: Good evening, everyone. Thanks for being with us on this Friday tonight at 5. A fighter jet experienced what Air Force personnel are calling an aborted takeoff. Adrian Peterson reports from Fairbanks.
5: At 9:30 a.m. here at Eielson Air Force Base, an F-15 Eagle experienced an aborted takeoff, according to leaders at Eielson. The Air Force also sent out a press release saying that emergency response was immediate and contained the scene within base fence line. Now, nearly a year and a half ago, a similar incident happened here at Eielson Air Force Base when an F-35 experienced a landing gear malfunction and crashed on the runway. Related to this incident, however, no injuries are being reported and no other information is known at this time. Adrian Peterson, Alaska's News Source.
4: An update out of Denali National Park. 3 of the 4 climbers caught on the mountain this week did not survive, and the mission has now shifted from rescue to recovery. Park officials say the only survivor was hoisted off Denali Thursday afternoon from the 17,200-foot basin. That climber was flown to Kahilton, a base camp, then airlifted by LifeMed to a hospital where they are in critical condition. The Latvian Mountaineering Association named the 3 climbers, saying their hearts are heavy and they were all talented and experienced climbers. During a press conference this morning, Anchorage police released new details in last week's officer-involved shooting near Brigaw and Rica. Chief Sean Case says callers reported hearing gunfire just after midnight on May 19th, saying a man was firing rounds into the air. When officers arrived, police say the man was still on the ground near the intersection and then stood up and walked into the street. Case says body cam video shows officers giving commands before the man raised his right hand with a gun and then lowered it and pointed it at officers. Case added about 20 seconds passed from the time that officers got out of their cars to the first shots fired, and they immediately started rendering aid. This is Anchorage's 4th officer-involved shooting this year, and Case says it highlights a broader gun violence and behavioral health crisis in the city.
6: One of the officers that's the primary communicator giving commands, very clear commands to the subject. And at one point, one of the commands is, drop it. I don't want to shoot you, drop it. The police department, when it comes to violence and gun violence, responding to those in crisis, the question shouldn't be just, what is the police department doing about this? It's really the broader conversation of, who are we sitting down at the table with and what do we look? How do we look at responding to these incidents on a much broader, broader perspective and broader view?
4: The officers involved are on administrative leave. The State Office of Special Prosecutions is reviewing the use of force. NAPD says body-worn camera video from critical incidents is expected to be released within 45 days. Time now for a check of weather with Chief Meteorologist Melissa Fry. And I know we have certainly been enjoying the sunshine, but after the weekend, we are also in for a nice little treat, Melissa.
7: Yeah, Ariane, we're getting just that sneak peek today of what is to come next week. Beautiful sunshine, and today already the warmest day that we have seen so far here in 2026. Currently sitting at 58 degrees in Anchorage, 59 in Palmer, mid-50s there in Fairbanks. The sun coming back and those roads drying out after some impressive rain with thunderstorms pushing across the interior this afternoon. Ketchikan seeing that sunshine peeking through, temperatures in the mid-50s. Look how much lightning, though, we have across the state, really active across the interior, right down that Alaska range, but now beginning to show up in the valley as well, seeing at least one lightning strike there right off the Glen Highway in the Susitna Valley. We can see over 100 lightning strikes this afternoon just in the last 2 hours, and those are going to continue here through the evening. Also, these showers that are developing up over the Talkeetna Mountains, as they move south, we will see increasing chances for some of that rain in both the Mat-Su and in Anchorage over overnight tonight. So don't be surprised if you see a quick moving shower. We will see a slight chance of that again on Saturday, although those chances are decreasing as we head through the weekend. Otherwise, holding on to high temperatures right there in the mid-50s. Tonight, temperatures will fall back into those 40s briefly overnight tonight. And then for your Saturday, you can see that mix of sun and clouds and high temperatures getting back into the mid to low 50s there in the second half of the day. I'll have a closer look at that extended forecast area, which again includes temperatures we haven't seen yet.
8: Looking forward to it. Thanks, Melissa. A new investment in national security in Alaska. Senator Dan Sullivan told our political reporter the National Security Agency is expanding its footprint here as part of a bigger push to bolster defense in the north. The NSA has a critical focus on Russian military operations, some things the senator says is critical as Russia ramps up aggression against the United States. On Tuesday, Russia warned that U.S. diplomats in Kyiv should flee or face systematic strikes. Now, this is what Sullivan said this moment means for Alaska.
9: The Arctic has become a very strategic location. That's why this military buildup in our state, historic military buildup, is so important. Great for our national security. Our adversaries certainly see the strategic importance of Alaska and the Arctic. So we need to be here. We need to be able to project power. We need to have the forces to do that. We need to have the infrastructure to do it. And to be perfectly honest, we need to have the intel.
8: Sullivan said the investment goes toward facility renovations and additional personnel. Coming up, warmer weather means more moose and protective mamas with new calves. Lauren Maxwell reports on why it is critical to give them space and what can happen if you don't.
10: Alaskans live a tough life. 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
8: Welcome back, everyone, on this Friday. It is a dangerous time of year when it comes to wildlife. Fish and Game says five people were injured in Anchorage over the weekend by mama moose protecting their calves. Lauren Maxwell has more.
19: They're cute, if not downright adorable. But these babies come with a warning.
20: They're adorable but deadly.
19: This time of year, mother moose are making sure no one gets too close.
20: Their defense mechanism is mom, and she will be aggressive towards anything that she perceives as a threat to those calves.
19: Over the weekend, Fish and Game says five people were injured in five separate incidents of cow moose protecting their calves. One of the attacks happened here on the trails behind Bartlett High School. Fish and Game says the victim was able to pull out a phone and call police, who came but had to put the mother moose down. The best defense, they say, is stay alert, pay attention to your surroundings, and know the signs of an angry moose.
20: Because moose do give you warning signs, right? They will lick their lips, you will hear huffing. Those are all signs that we need to be aware of when we're out and about and not just plugged into iPhones and earbuds and things like that.
19: He says if a moose charges, run and try to put an object between you. Remember that as adorable as these babies may be, the safest thing for everyone is to leave them alone. Lauren Maxwell, Alaska's news source.
4: Fish and Game says none of the five people attacked by moose this past weekend suffered life-threatening injuries, but the potential for serious injury is always there, considering the average moose weighs about 800 pounds.
7: And if you have plans to be out and about tonight, we do have some thunderstorms rolling through. I'll let you know where those are headed next. And, of course, we'll take a look at the next week ahead. But first, here are the sunset times for your Friday.
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7: Hey, check this out. This is a time lapse of the almost full moon last night over Anchorage. Those skies clearing overnight and seeing just that gorgeous clear view of the moon. We haven't had much of a clear night here in some time. And you can see the sky is actually blue. It's not black behind it because of that twilight fading away with our extra daylight this time of year. But what a cool sight. Thanks to Rachel McFerrin, our photographer, for capturing that for us overnight. Now, if you're up early, we were, of course, seeing that daylight as early as 5 o'clock this morning. You can see the sun reflecting off from our buildings here in Midtown, holding on to that blue sky into the afternoon. But late in the afternoon, we're beginning to see those cumulus clouds. They are building and climbing to the north. This is thunderstorm activity that we are seeing from the interior all the way into the valley. Looking at the lightning here, you can see lightning coming out. And it looks like this is just to the east here of Glen Highway, Parks Highway, just as those cells coming off from the Talkeetna Mountains. Also, a few thunderstorms here firing up over on the western side of the Susitna Valley through the Alaska Range, but a lot more activity here west of the Alaska Range and north of the Alaska Range. You can see it's been over 100 lightning strikes in just the past 2 hours, and that count will continue to go up as these storms are still developing and pushing to the south. Temperatures warm today in some areas like Palmer, getting getting up to 61. Anchorage all the way up to 59 today, the warmest we have been so far this season. Mid-50s there through the interior, but a little cooler as you head out to the western side of the state. Just 39 in Kotzebue, just 20s for those of you on the slope. And chilly in Juneau today with high temperatures in the upper 40s. So all that to show you we do still have some cold air here in pockets of the state. And as we look at how those temperatures compare to what's normal for this time of year, you can see a lot of negatives there. Anchorage only 1 degree below what's normal, but Fairbanks down 11 degrees, Ukiavik down 12 degrees compared to what we would typically expect here in late May. And that's because of that trough that we've been talking about pulling in that colder air. But that is what is going to change as we head into next week. Here we are Monday at 5 o'clock and begin to see that ridge forming here across the Bering Sea. That is going to strengthen and become more enforced as we head through the week. And what that's going to do is going to cut off that onshore flow, meaning no more storms moving into the state, while at the same time really heating up the atmosphere and bringing that warmer air to the surface. So we do have that big change in the pattern coming next week. As for the weekend, it's the transition between those two scenarios. So chances for those thunderstorms again here on Saturday, mainly for the higher elevations. And then come Sunday, we'll see quite a bit of that cloud cover already beginning to clear. Temperature-wise, it's pretty much where we have been, 40s overnight and 50s during the day. But as we look ahead here to this next week, again, a little cloud cover hangs on for Saturday and Sunday with those high temperatures in the mid-50s. And then as we head into next week, we really start to climb Tuesday, and then we stay warm all the way through the end of the week. High temperatures out at Ted Stevens in the upper 60s, but for Midtown, for the east side of Anchorage, for the valley, we will easily see high temperatures back into the low 70s. So really going from one extreme to the other. And for the interior, you've already been in the 60s and you'll stay there here through the weekend. But look at next week, the sunshine, it is back and high temperatures are pushing back into the low to mid 70s. And there will be some spots in the western interior that will likely see high temperatures into the 80s.
1: Oh, wow.
7: As we head into the middle part of next week. So I've been saying it for about the past month that it's certainly possible for us to go from one extreme.
1: Yes.
7: To the other, and that's what's happening. Summer is here.
1: It is, and I just love that for all of the visitors to the state of Alaska. Like, just what a treat.
7: What a treat.
1: Enjoy it, for sure. All right, well, there's just a few days left to enter our Star Spangled Sing-Off. Now, the winner is going to get that all-expenses-paid trip to Nashville to record a national anthem performance that will air nationwide. To enter, submit a solo a cappella performance of the national anthem. You must be 18 or older.
7: Okay, so here's the details of how to enter, depending on where you are in the state. Fairbanks and interior residents, just head over to KTVF's website, and everyone else in Alaska, enter at KTUU. The deadline is coming up this Saturday, 7:59 p.m.
1: Get Sunday.
7: In before then.
1: Sunday.
7: Sunday. Do I say Sunday?
1: Yeah, one more day, yeah.
7: This Sunday, 7:59 p.m. Alaska time.
1: And we've already got folks that have entered, so, and voting for that will start on June 1st, so. We should have some representation from Alaska. All right, tickets also on sale today to watch reggae legend Ziggy Marley at the Alaska State Fair this year. He is set to perform August 23rd at the Borealis Theater in Palmer.
7: The show starts at 6 p.m. And Marley, he's a 9-time Grammy winner and the eldest son of Bob and Rita Marley. You know those names.
1: Yeah.
7: Coming to the state fair.
1: Love it. It's going to be a good show.
7: Yeah.
1: All right. Still ahead. Get ready to run into the sunset. Live music, costumes, and runners. They are all gearing up for tonight's Twilight 12K. We'll tell you what you need to know about the course and all the fun along the way next.
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3: Heavy traffic on the Seward Highway between 36 and Northern Lights. Also heavy traffic on Minnesota southbound as you're leaving downtown. DeBar and Bonifaz is busy. And, of course, it is slow bumper-to-bumper at Merrill Field. Cross and Law, time saver traffic.
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10: 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Groceries, utilities, housing, everything has gone up. 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
11: We're here for those who build America. 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
1: Welcome back, everyone. On this Friday, 20 minutes past the hour, tonight, parts of Anchorage will turn into one big street party for runners. We're talking about the annual Twilight 12K and 6K. It kicks off soon, all to celebrate our long Alaska summer nights. Joe Alga joins us live now at the starting line, I believe, there downtown with all those details as people get ready to run into the sunset. Hey, Joe.
12: Yeah, I'm here at the starting line, like you said. They're getting set up right now, and the race is going to start at 7 p.m. It's a 12K or a 6K, depending on which one you signed up for. And they're going to go out over the Government Hill overpass and then back around and end at the park strip, where there will be music and food and a live party, basically, on the park strip there. That's going to be going on all evening. We talked to some officials earlier. They said this is one of the most iconic Anchorage races. It's got over 2,000 people signed up and plenty more that are going to come and watch this event. And as you can see, some of the roads here are going to be closed. So if you are in the downtown area, just make sure that you're aware of that, because there's going to be a bit of trouble getting around. Just right here on H Street, obviously, is closed. And then some of the roads around the park strip. We've got a DJ over here playing some music, and people are just starting to pick up their bibs and things. And again, the race is going to start at 7 o'clock. We'll have more information for you at 6 o'clock when the thing starts getting closer to the start time. And then at the end of the race, we'll be live in the 10 o'clock show for the late edition with all the music and the party and the celebration going on afterwards. Ariane.
1: All right. Thanks, Joe. Appreciate it. Good weather, too. All right, as we go to break, let's show you our pick of the day. So for this one, I want you to kind of look closely there in the middle. This comes from Stella Fancy Boy in Kotlik. She says her twins came running in to tell her that they see a Northern Lights rainbow. As you can see, it's very faint, but still, what a cool photo. Thank you so much for sending that in. Stay with us. We'll be right back.
13: Tonight, the incredible moment the first survivor is rescued from deep inside a cave in Laos after spending more than a week trapped inside. And our series, Great Americans, my conversation with civil rights trailblazer Ruby Bridges, tonight on Nightly News.
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1: Well, finally here, another check of weather on this Friday and some storm activity for folks kind of out Willow area, too.
7: Yeah, if you're in the valley and you thought you heard some thunder, you probably did. We are seeing some of these individual cells firing up over the Talkeetna Mountains and moving south. So zooming in at one of these cells, it's there just to the south of Caswell. You can see cloud tops over 20,000 feet. Nice little cell moving through. This has already contained some lightning, so do watch out for that. And you can see those storms quickly moving to the south. So those of you, especially on the west side of Wasilla, likely to see these storms, seeing it throughout the Susitna Valley. And Anchorage, don't be surprised if we see a quick shower moving through here tonight. Otherwise, as we look into the weekend, we'll get that nice mix of sun and clouds on Saturday. Mostly sunny for your Sunday. Highs will be in the mid-50s. And as we head into next week, we've been talking about it all of this week. That sunshine is back and the heat really kicking in full force, going right from those 50s to the 60s, even upper 60s starting Tuesday and holding there through the end of the week. So this isn't just a tease next week. This isn't just a one and done.
1: It's the real deal.
7: It is the real deal, ladies and gentlemen. Summer is here.
1: And we've got some ideas for being outside, so just keep it to here because we might share some. I don't know, we might show up where you are. You never know.
7: That'd be fun.
1: All right. That's it for us, everyone. Enjoy your Friday. Enjoy your weekend. And we'll see you back tonight at 6.
4: Why did we fire Mary Peltola? Here's a reminder. In Congress, Peltola voted against funding medical care programs our veterans rely on, and she voted against funding military construction projects and housing for military families. Even worse, Mary Peltola voted against a pay raise for our troops. We fired Mary because she left our military and veterans behind. A reminder why we don't want her in the Senate. Last Frontier PAC is responsible for the content of this advertising.
15: I was very self-conscious.
16: I had headaches, really bad headaches.
17: The ability to chew was getting worse.
15: I came to the realization that it was time, and I deserved it.
17: I decided that, it's time.
15: I knew it was time.
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20: If you think it's time, we're here for you.
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13: Tonight, the incredible rescue, a survivor trapped inside that louse cave, pulled out alive. Now, divers racing against the clock to get the rest of the people trapped out. The dramatic moment, the survivor emerges covered in mud after a week inside that flooded cave. We hear from a rescuer as a rainstorm threatens the risky rescue of the others. The perilous conditions those divers are now up against at this hour. Also tonight, the deadly bus crash on I-95, smashing into cars, killing five. Video of passengers escaping the wreckage through broken windows. How did this happen? Plus, the car ramming into a Detroit airport. The driver arrested. Was this done on purpose? The massive fireball as Jeff Bezos' Blue Origin

0: stuck dangling 100 feet in the air for hours. How they finally got down. Emergency in the air, a small plane crashing right onto a hospital campus. How everyone walked away. And our series, Great Americans, civil rights trailblazer Ruby Bridges. You know the iconic images of her as a young girl almost 70 years ago. Now hear her inspiring message today. Nightly News starts right now.
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0: Good evening. We begin tonight with the race against time to save four men trapped in a cave and the stunning new images of the first man who made it out and survived. This was that incredible moment, freedom, when that man crawls out caked in mud after he was stuck down there for days. And here he is being whisked away by the rest of the rescue team. That moment after an hours-long treacherous rescue deep inside a cave in Laos in Southeast Asia. Here you can see those two rescuers finally reach him. And then to give you a sense of what they're dealing with, these are the narrow passageways they had to work their way through. Tonight, four more men are still trapped down there and two are missing. The four have been stuck for more than a week after a flash flood trapped them while they were looking for gold. And now the clock is ticking with more severe weather on the way. Our Janice Mackey Frayer starts us off tonight.
2: Tonight, the extraordinary moment. The first survivor guided out from a tunnel, looking dazed, covered in mud, but free. Then came a smile. After being trapped more than a week, deep inside a cave. This video showing rescuers squeezing down to reach four other men still stuck. A rescuer telling him, "I want to get you out." The man saying, "I don't have the strength." Divers are now delivering water and food to them. Crews have been pumping water out of the cave, but storms are threatening to flood it again. Another worry, signs of declining health in the men they're trying to free. "If I don't get out, I'll die and won't get to see my wife and child," this man says. "They're quite weak, so safety is the priority," says this rescuer, "and we have to prepare for any panic attacks on the way out." The group went into the cave last week to look for gold when heavy rain triggered a flash flood and blocked it with debris. Two men are still missing. Rescue teams and divers from Thailand, Japan, France, Australia focus on a high-stakes plan to get them all out.
0: Janice joins us live. And Janice, tell our viewers how they're racing now to try and get the rest of the trapped men out.
3: Tom, rescue teams are up against rising water, bad weather, sharp rocks, zero visibility underwater in these very narrow passages. It's why confidence is a wild card here, to have these men overcome the risk of anxiety during a rescue that is as complicated for the divers trying to save them. Tom?
0: And one being watched by the entire world now. Okay, Janice, we thank you for that. The other major story tonight, the deadly bus accident on I-95 in Virginia, killing five people, including a seven-year-old. It's the latest in a string of commuter incidents today. Here's Aaron McLaughlin.
4: Tonight, five people are dead and dozens more hospitalized after a bus crash in Virginia.
5: Multiple people jumping out of windows, multiple vehicles on fire.
4: New video shows the harrowing moment passengers escaped the wreckage as first responders desperately tried to help those still inside the bus. According to state police, the mass casualty crash happened at 2:35 this morning off I-95 near Quantico. After the bus failed to slow down with the rest of the traffic approaching a work zone, slamming into six vehicles. A 13-year-old girl and a 7-year-old boy among those killed. The NTSB and state police are investigating. Meanwhile, an alarming scene at Detroit Metro Airport after a car plowed into this terminal, shocking travelers.
6: It was unbelievable.
4: These images show the driver being led away in handcuffs. Officials say he seemed very disoriented. And overnight in New York City, this stunning photo captured by a passenger on a train to New Jersey, telling us the fire was followed by an explosion. The MTA says two Amtrak work trains collided in a tunnel just outside Penn Station, injuring five workers and forcing both New Jersey Transit and Amtrak to suspend service.

0: tonight, the MTA CEO slamming Amtrak, noting this is the third disruption to hit Penn Station in a matter of weeks.
1: We are all dependent on Amtrak's broken infrastructure. We're all dependent on Amtrak not to have major events like this, and yet they keep happening.
2: Let's pick it up right there. Aaron joins us now live from New York City's Penn Station. Aaron, what are you hearing from Amtrak?
3: Well, Tom, Amtrak's chief operating officer apologized for today's incident, but he called MTA's criticism off base. Meanwhile, here, service has been restored, though some trains are still delayed for this evening's commute. Tom.
2: Aaron, thank you. A Dallas neighborhood is reeling tonight after that huge explosion leveled an apartment building. And now we're learning more about who was killed and what could have caused that blast. Ryan Chandler is there for us tonight. And Ryan, what do we know about those victims?
4: Well, Tom, officials tell us three people died here yesterday, two women and a child, as now all others have been accounted for after it was this building that was overcome with fire after yesterday's explosion. Dallas officials tell us 19 families lived in that apartment complex as questions now swirl about how all of this could have happened. The NTSB is on site today. The investigation is centering around a contractor who may have hit a gas line before the catastrophic blast. Still so many questions, Tom, as now this community moves to mourn the three people we lost and rallies around all those families who are in so much need tonight. Tom.
2: Okay, Ryan, we thank you. We turn now to another blast. Investigators are looking into what caused this massive explosion that ripped apart a Blue Origin rocket last night, apparently destroying the launch pad and potentially delaying NASA's plans for a return to the moon. Here's Tom Costello.
5: The explosion was massive, filling the night sky with a brilliant orange.
6: That's not good.
5: Captured on doorbell cameras and shaking homes and bars in nearby Cape Canaveral.
7: It looks like there was an explosion.
5: Blue Origin's new Glenn rocket went up in a ball of fire during a routine ground test, fueled by methane and liquid oxygen. No injuries. From the air, the company's only launch pad appears completely destroyed. Blue Origin owner Jeff Bezos posting, "Very rough day, but we will rebuild whatever needs rebuilding and get back to flying." The disaster comes just days after NASA awarded Blue Origin a nearly $200 million contract to launch components and perhaps eventually astronauts to a lunar base.
8: The grand return is close at hand, and we will not slow down.
5: But now a potential delay to NASA's ambitious launch schedule set to start this fall. And next year with the Artemis 3 flight to test docking procedures in Earth orbit. Former NASA chief Charlie Bolden.
9: Space flight is hard no matter who's doing it. We know how to do it, but nature and physics and a lot of other things have a say in all this.
5: It was just last month that another Blue Origin rocket failure left a satellite in a wrong orbit. And now a bigger failure as the company tries to compete with SpaceX and help send humans eventually onto the moon. Tom?
2: Tom Costello for us. We want to head to Washington now because President Trump tonight saying he's making a final determination over a potential nuclear deal with the Iranian regime after a meeting in the Situation Room today. Garrett Haake joins us now. And Garrett, we've just learned that meeting wrapped up early.
10: That's right, Tom. President Trump made that post just before 11 o'clock this morning, but after what a White House official tells me was a two-hour meeting, still no final determination has been announced. Now, in his post, the president says the Iranian regime cannot have nuclear weapons and that the U.S. would dig up and remove Iran's enriched uranium, which he calls nuclear dust. The regime must also immediately open the Strait of Hormuz without charging tolls and remove mines. Well, tonight, two U.S. officials and another person familiar with the matter tell NBC News that the U.S. military has not confirmed that Iran has placed any mines in the Strait of Hormuz, despite their ongoing searches. Today, stocks soared and oil prices dropped to their lowest levels on hopes of a resolution, but still no word. Tom?
2: Okay, Garrett. Hey, Garrett, thank you. The president also facing a growing number of musical acts pulling out of the celebration he's hosting on the National Mall to celebrate America's 250th birthday on July 4th. All as a judge is ordering President Trump's name be removed from the Kennedy Center now. Here's Monica Alba.
0: Tonight, with preps already underway for an event celebrating America's 250th birthday on the National Mall, a new snag.
11: This will be a time like you've never had in your lives.
6: America 250.
0: Six musical artists originally announced as performers now dropping out, many citing political concerns. Country singer Martina McBride writing, I was presented with an opportunity to perform at a nonpartisan event, but that turned out to be misleading. Rapper Young MC saying, artists were never told about any political involvement. And Poison frontman Bret Michaels writing, it's evolved into something much more divisive than I agreed to be part of. The event is organized by Freedom 250, a public-private partnership launched by President Trump.
11: We have a president that wants to celebrate 250 years of America, and that's exactly what we're doing. And that's how it was sold to performers.
0: And not everyone is backing out. A representative for Vanilla Ice telling NBC News he is proud to help celebrate America's 250th anniversary. Others still slated to perform include Flo Rida, CNC Music Factory, and Fab Morvan of Milli Vanilli. And up first, The Cage going up for that big UFC fight at the White House. The Defense Department offering troops free tickets, but requiring they meet certain height and weight requirements, according to a Pentagon memo, which calls it a high-visibility event. And tonight, a judge blocking President Trump's closure of the Kennedy Center and ordering his name be removed from the building. The president saying the judge should, quote, be ashamed, but conceding he will give control of it back to Congress. Tom?
2: Monica Alba for us, and we are back in 60 seconds with a mystery in the South Carolina sky. What was that? The sonic boom and the question swirling over what caused it. All next.
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2: We are back now with a mystery out of South Carolina after a big boom rattled hundreds across the state. It wasn't an earthquake, and NASA says it wasn't them. So what was it? Here's Jesse Kirsch.
4: Tonight, there's a loud, earth-shaking mystery swirling over South Carolina. You heard everything rumble. You're like, what's going on? Around 5:30 yesterday evening, hundreds of reports came in about that thunderous boom. From rural communities to the state capital. Watch pets go scrambling. This airport hangar's walls rattle. Multiple cameras visibly shaking, too.
18: Yeah, I'm sure you're going to start getting multiple 911 calls, but we had some type of, not sure if it's an earthquake or something.
4: The U.S. Geological Survey says this was not an earthquake. NASA says it was not caused by one of its launches. The space agency ruling out a meteor, too. So what could it be? The U.S. Geological Survey says the recorded waves and eyewitness reports are consistent with a sonic boom. That's when an object like a fighter jet travels faster than the speed of sound, around 760 miles per hour or faster. A sudden spike and drop in pressure sounds like a boom. A nearby Air Force base told our affiliate WIS nothing reported there would have caused the boom. We reached out to local law enforcement, but so far no answer on the cause. Tom?
2: Still a mystery. All right, Jesse, we're back in a moment with the roller coaster nightmare, the daring rescue after students got stuck 100 feet up in the air for hours.
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6: End of this advertising.
7: We're back now with a daring rescue involving students on a field trip that were trapped on a roller coaster for hours. You can see the 8 riders trapped vertically about 100 feet in the air on the Iron Shark coaster in Galveston, Texas. Here you can see the firefighters rushing to get up there. Those students were stuck for about 4 hours. The amusement park said the ride malfunctioned but stopped as designed to keep those riders safe. Also tonight, 3 climbers have died in a fall while scaling America's tallest peak, Mount McKinley, in Alaska. A 4th climber also fell, but was evacuated from the mountain and is now in critical condition. The 4 were members of a Latvian climbing group. And a small plane crashed near a hospital in South Florida. You can see it flipped on its back. 2 people were on board. Both of them survived, and there were no reported injuries. The FAA is investigating what exactly caused that crash. All right, when we come back tonight, the latest in our series profiling great Americans. Meet the woman who at just 6 years old carried the weight of the civil rights movement just by going to school. That's next.
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1: It's time for the KFQD Fishing Report, brought to you by Indian Valley Meats and Pioneer Door. In Anchorage, Ship Creek is seeing early king salmon activity, with anglers finding success on brightly colored spinners, vibrant-style lures, and cured salmon roe. But remember, king salmon fishing remains closed pretty much everywhere else. In the Matsu Valley, trout, arctic char, and landlocked salmon action is picking up on stocked lakes. Try small spoons, spinners, and bead presentations. Out on the Kenai, anglers are targeting rainbow trout and Dolly Varden with beads, flesh flies, and egg patterns. And down in Homer, halibut fishing remains excellent, with anglers using herring, octopus, and salmon bellies. Rockfish action is also strong offshore. In Seward and Resurrection Bay, anglers are finding success on halibut, rockfish, and early season salmon. Herring, jigs, and large swim baits are producing the best catches. Before you head out, check current emergency orders and regulations, as restrictions remain in effect throughout much of South Central Alaska. Don't forget your fishing license and have fun.
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6: Finally tonight, our weekly series about great Americans, where we talk with those who have achieved so much and helped so many about their life and this country. Tonight I spoke with a woman whose bravery at the age of six helped change our education system. Our great American this week, Ruby Bridges. And a note, if you're watching with your children tonight, she recounts a story and the racial slur used against her.
7: What do you love about America?
8: I haven't really lived in other countries. We do have the opportunity, and basically it's up to you and what you do with that.
6: It's a lesson Ruby Bridges learned in 1960 in New Orleans at just 6 years old.
9: Even in the streets of so sophisticated a city as this one, violence overtakes reason.
6: Wearing her best white dress and ribbons, she walked into William France Elementary, becoming one of the first black children to integrate an all-white school in the South.
8: I remember them screaming and chanting, 2, 4, 6, 8. We don't want to integrate. And I didn't have a clue what the word integrate meant.
6: The Supreme Court had declared segregation in public schools unconstitutional 6 years earlier.
10: Regardless of what they say, my child's still not going to go with the college.
6: But much of the South was still fighting it.
11: Every decent, self-respecting, loving parent should take his white child out of that parochial school.
6: Ruby's father, a Korean War veteran, worried for his daughter. Her mother ultimately made the call.
8: There was a knock at the door, and there were four very tall white men standing there. And they had these yellow bands on their arms. I remember them saying that we're U.S. Marshals. We've been sent by the President of the United States. That we're here to escort you and your daughter to school today.
6: Racist crowds waved Confederate flags.
8: They were screaming and shouting and throwing things. And I immediately thought, it's it's Mardi Gras, you know, living in New Orleans. There were police officers everywhere. And I remember them saying, Miss Bridges, we want you to walk straight ahead and don't look back.
6: She remembers walking inside.
8: As I climbed the stairs, I could see myself in the floor, separate but equal, is what we were told, and that was definitely not the case.
7: The school was a lot nicer. Immaculate compared to what you were
8: born. Yes. And I remember when I looked into the classroom before I stepped in, it was empty. And I then thought, my mom has brought me to school too early. Mm. And indeed, we were too early. Too early.
6: But Ruby kept showing up.
7: There was a day you met some of the kids, some of the white kids, and they weren't very nice to you.
8: I went in to play with them, and a little boy looked at me and he said, I can't play with you. My mom said not to play with you because you're a nigger. The minute he said it, it felt like this huge weight lifted off my shoulders. I mean, even at six, it was like, so that's what this is about. That's why there's no kids here. It's about me and the color of my skin.
6: The enormity of Ruby's first day, inspiring one of the most iconic paintings of the civil rights movement, Norman Rockwell's The Problem We All Live With.
8: So this is the illustrator.
6: Now, a civil rights activist and children's author, her mission is to ensure history is remembered.
7: Do you think your parents knew that we would be talking about this all these decades later?
8: Oh, no. No way. They were more consumed with where the next meal was going to come from. As a matter of fact, I know they weren't, because after the first day, my mom said, oh, my God, what have I done?
7: It takes guts, though, too.
8: Trust me, that was one thing my mother had. Mm-hmm. But yes, what's most American is that the opportunities can come, and we have to take advantage of them. And when they don't, we have to make those opportunities. We live in a place where it's possible, and that is what I think is most American.
6: Ruby Bridges, an American icon. To see my extended interview, you can go to NBCNews.com or the NBC News app. That's Nightly News for this Friday. I'm Tom Yamas. We thank you so much for watching. Tonight, and always, we're here for you. Good night.
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14: 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And Congressman Nick Begich, he voted for tariffs that raised our costs. And Begich, he backed tax cuts for billionaires. 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It's making it harder to get by. Alaskans didn't vote for tariffs. 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
1: A firefighter jet experienced what Air Force personnel are calling an aborted takeoff, and there are lots of questions tonight. Adrian Peterson has the story from the interior.
2: At 9:30 a.m. here at Eielson Air Force Base, an F-15 Eagle experienced an aborted takeoff, according to leaders at Eielson. The Air Force also sent out a press release saying that emergency response was immediate and contained the scene within base fence line. Now, nearly a year and a half ago, a similar incident happened here at Eielson Air Force Base when an F-35 experienced a landing gear malfunction and crashed on the runway. Related to this incident, however, no injuries are being reported and no other information is known at this time. Adrian Peterson, Alaska's News Source.
1: A mission to rescue climbers stranded high on Mount McKinley in Denali National Park this week has now turned into a recovery mission after three of four of them died. Denali National Park says the only survivor was hoisted off the mountain Thursday afternoon from the 17,200-foot basin using a long-line rescue. The high-altitude helicopter couldn't land in that steepy ice terrain, and that climber was then flown to base camp, then airlifted by LifeMed to a hospital. The Latvian Mountaineering Association named the three climbers, saying their hearts are heavy and they were all talented and experienced climbers. Anchorage police are sharing new details about last week's officer-involved shooting near Brigaw Street and Rika Drive, and that's where three officers shot and killed a man during a 20-second encounter. Police Chief Sean Case says that the first 911 calls came in just after midnight, with callers reporting gunfire and saying they saw a man shooting a handgun into the air. Officers arrived to find a man sitting on the side of the road. Body camera video shows that man stand up and walk into the street as officers gave commands. Case says the man raised his right hand with a handgun, then lowered it and pointed it at officers. Now that's when three officers shot several rounds. Officers immediately gave aid, but the man did die. Case says this is part of a bigger conversation about Anchorage and needing to have about gun violence and crisis response.
3: Behavioral health is impacting a high level of them. And when I say behavioral health, I also include substance misuse in there. So I'm including the broad spectrum. And the decision making that takes place when somebody's in crisis is not going to be clear thinking, decision making that all of us will be making in this room here today. And that's where we need to get back to linking it to gun violence, linking it to violence, so that we can understand it's all tied together.
1: Now, the officers are on administrative leave. The State Office of Special Prosecutions will review the use of force. APD says that body-worn camera video from critical incidents is expected to be released within 45 days. The officers involved are, of course, on that leave, and the officers will be reviewing this as those cases, and this should be released in 45 days. Well, an almost $100 million investment in national security right here in Alaska. Senator Dan Sullivan told our political reporter the National Security Agency is expanding its footprint here as part of a bigger push to bolster defense up north. The NSA has a critical focus on Russian military operations, something he says is critical as Russia ramps up aggression against the United States. Now, on Tuesday, Russia warned that U.S. diplomats in Kyiv should flee or face systematic strikes. As tensions chill, Sullivan said Alaska plays an important role.
4: We're the cornerstone of missile defense for America right here. So we are so important, and the deputy director of NSA, who gave a speech at this ribbon cutting like I did, he said that. Like, there's no place on the planet that's more important, which is, you know, why they have determined to build up the NSA in Alaska. And again, it's great for our national security, but it's also good for jobs.
1: Now, Sullivan said the investment goes toward facility renovations and additional personnel. The weekend is here, and as we wrap up the spring season, many Alaskans are up for a change in those coming days. Chief Meteorologist Melissa Fry joins us now with the forecast.
5: Yeah, it's kind of what I think many of us have been waiting for that summer heat to kick in, but it is going to kick in a really big way as we head into next week. We're not quite there yet. We do still have some active weather tonight. In fact, really active thunderstorms firing up from the interior all the way into the valley. Just look at that view from Anchorage to the north. You can see how dark the sky is as those thunderstorms are forming here again just to the north. I already seen some lightning in the Susitna Valley. Meanwhile, in Fairbanks, the roads were completely wet here an hour ago and now drying out as those thunderstorms push to the south. Look at the lightning. We've seen close to 200 lightning strikes here this afternoon and early evening, and those storms still firing up and pushing to the south. Again, a few lightning strikes reported right there along the Parks Highway from Talkeetna south toward Willow. If you're in the Willow, Houston area, I would be prepared for showers moving through, and those are going to continue to push to the south and west. We're also starting to see some active showers developing over the Chugach Mountains here, even in East Anchorage. So again, be prepared for those quick moving showers tonight. As we head into tomorrow, partly sunny, that mix of sun and clouds, slight chance we get another isolated shower late Saturday into Sunday morning. Otherwise, the clearing begins on Sunday and really kicks in as we head into early next week. Fairbanks, you're headed to the low 60s, partly sunny, light rain showers in Juneau tomorrow, mostly sunny and in the 60s in Bethel. And as we look ahead to the rest of the weekend across South Central, you can see those temperatures already beginning to warm. But Rebecca, I'll have a closer look at that extended forecast coming up here in a few minutes.
6: Thank you, Melissa. Still ahead, JROTC on J-Bear, where they're getting a real-world military practice as they work toward their dream of defending our country. That's after the break.
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6: Well, high school students, part of the JROTC, got to try out different military activities this week on J-Bear. Georgina Fernandez takes us on base tonight to show the mission they're hoping to accomplish.
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18: Many cadets cheer each other on so that it's easier to conquer the fear.
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15: So you're in control.
16: 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Georgina Fernandez, Alaska's News Source.
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5: We've definitely seen our fair share of clouds this month, but not these type of clouds. These are cumulus, even some cumulonimbus clouds beginning to form. This is a view to the north from Midtown Anchorage. And look at these clouds here. As I put this into motion, you can see them billowing up, beginning to build, getting a little taller and a little darker. Look how dark that sky is here at this hour. Those are thunderstorms moving in from the north. We're seeing quite a bit of active lightning with these storms, which are forming over the Talkeetna Mountains, pushing into the Susitna Valley. We've seen some of those downpours and lightning even crossing the Parks Highway there between Talkeetna and Willow. Also seeing some lightning activities you head up here in the far western Susitna Valley. For the north, there's a lot more lightning. Those of you in the interior, it's been rocking, rolling. I'm sure you've heard the thunder this afternoon. And look at all of this lightning that we're seeing here through the Alaska Range and out to the western interior. Again, about 200 lightning strikes that we have detected so far this afternoon. Temperature-wise, it's actually cooler than it has been in the interior because of some of that cloud activity, 56 for the high in Fairbanks. But Palmer making it up to 61 today in Anchorage. Hey, the warmest day we've seen so far this year, 59 degrees in Anchorage. A little bit cooler as you head out to the west, still in the 20s for the slope and just in the 40s today in Juneau. So we do still have some cool air in place here across the state of Alaska. And compared to normal, Fairbanks, you're down 11 degrees compared to normal. 5 degrees down in Kotzebue, 12 degrees cooler today in Ukiavik. But it is beginning to warm in Anchorage, and that deep trough of low pressure that has been with us for the month of May is on the way out of here. As we head into Monday, you can see this subtle little ridge beginning to form here across the state. Warmer air pushing in out of the south. We'll get a little bit of high pressure forming across the state. All of that is going to contribute to warmer, drier, clearer conditions across really the entire state of Alaska. So tonight, if you're headed out in South Central, especially from Anchorage into the valley, watch out for the potential for those thunderstorms, some quick moving rain showers. And again, for those of you Fairbanks South, all the way into the Alaska Range. So that continues into early tomorrow morning. Slight chance we see a similar scenario tomorrow afternoon. So again, if you're out and about second half of the day, as Saturday into Sunday morning, that chance for a shower moving through here in South Central, and still seeing some light rain into Southeast as well. But once we get into Monday, we are done with that activity. Temperatures tonight dropping to the upper 30s for those of you down the western side of the state. Mid 40s from Fairbanks into South Central. Upper 30s tonight in Juneau. Teens in Ukiavik. And as we look ahead to tomorrow, again, temperatures about where they've been. Mid 50s in Anchorage, low 60s in the interior. Warming out west. In fact, Bethel into the low 60s tomorrow. We'll see mid-50s with that light rain in Juneau. Ketchikan, chances for some thunderstorms moving in from the south. We'll see those pushing as far north as about Sitka. Now, as we look ahead, again, up to 57 again here on Sunday. More sunshine for the second half of the weekend. And as we look ahead to next week, it's something we have not seen since last summer. Those high temperatures warming not only to the 60s, which we have yet to see, but pushing into the upper 60s. And there will be some areas, even in Midtown Anchorage, east side of town, as you head into the valley, that we will likely see 70s Tuesday all the way through Thursday. Again, going straight from the 60s to the 70s. The last 3 years, we had to wait until mid to late June before we saw 70s. So from one extreme to the other, we're getting rid of that cooler air. And for those of you in Fairbanks, again, a little cooler through the weekend, a little bit of cloud cover sticking around. But then as we head into next week, more sunshine moves in. Look how fast these temperatures warm. Low 70s here by Tuesday, and then it's mid 70s by Wednesday. Portions of the western interior will likely even see high temperatures pushing into the 80s as we head into the middle part of next week. So Rebecca, again, this is really one extreme to the other, going from those 50s to the 60s, 70s, and some places even seeing 80s. Ooh. No doubt summer has arrived.
6: Absolutely. I cannot wait to hit those 70s.
5: Yeah.
6: Thank you, Melissa. Well, tonight the party is on in Anchorage. Several parts of the city have turned into a special celebration for runners for the Twilight 12K. Jill Olga joins us live to explain the significance of the event.
1: Well, as you can see, the starting line is behind me, and we're less than an hour away from when the race will begin. And all the runners are lining up, getting ready for that begin. There's going to be even more waiting for them at the finish line. The race course will take them through downtown Anchorage, across the bridge to Government Hill, and then later along the coastal trail, and finally finishing up at the park strip. There will be lots of food and plenty of drinks for both the runners and the spectators alike. And then there will also be live music going straight on through the evening. Skinny Raven says this is one of the most iconic races in Anchorage, and it is one of the best views for the runners. And of course, plenty of sunlight as we get closer to the solstice. We'll be hanging out, and we'll bring you an update and plenty of music and fun as the night progresses on the Light Edition. Joe Allgood, Alaska's news source.
6: It is a very fun race. Still ahead, we're going to take you out to the ball game, where a conference champion will be crowned later tonight.
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6: It's a busy and beautiful evening in Friday night sports, especially out on the baseball diamond in Anchorage. 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Jordan, big night of baseball.
13: Yes, spring has finally ended here in the area, which is sweet. But the bitter part is that the spring sports seasons are coming to a close, and that's really all culminating here this weekend. Right now behind me, we have the Cook Inlet Conference baseball championship game between South and Service. Right now the score is 4-2. Service leads as we are in the sixth inning. But that is not all that is happening this week. The state soccer tournament has kicked off in the Matsu Valley across three different campuses. There today is semifinal Friday, where we will be crowning four different champions on Saturday across Division One, Division Two boys and girls. Meanwhile, jumping into action at the track and field state championships on Friday, starting things off at Diamond High School. We had some throwing champions crowned, some distance runners champions crowned, while we'll have the sprinters and hurdlers taking the stage tomorrow. So it's all going down here in the Anchorage area. Hopefully a beautiful weekend for it. Make sure to tune in to all of our upcoming broadcasts for the latest. But for now, it is Jordan Rodenberger, Alaska's news source.
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6: Tonight on the Late Edition, more than three decades after a killing, John Norton finds himself back before a judge for resentencing. He was a teen when he was originally sentenced as an adult. See how a new Alaska court case of appeals ruling could shape or change similar cases in the future. Next week, some pro skaters will be coming to Juneau for Jackie Ringer Park Day. On Saturday, June 6th, you can meet Canteen Russell and Brandon Turner starting at noon that day. You can grab some free barbecue at the park at 2. A skate clinic for all ages is taking place. Attendees can then compete and interact with the pros. And if you're making plans for this weekend or next, meteorologist Bailey Braun is standing by at the digital desk preparing your detailed statewide forecast. Bailey, when and where can people watch?
7: Yeah, thank you, Rebecca. 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So make sure you tune in at the digital desk, and we will have much more on the forecast coming up.
6: Thank you so much, Bailey. We'll see you tonight for the Late Edition. Have a great evening.
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2: 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Now, today's picture is from the interior. Evelyn Duncan showing us the Tanana River Bank in Fairbanks. And that is just beautiful. Look at that blue sky. And, oh, it's just so lovely outside. Well, it's summer in Alaska, or better known as tourist season. Eric Soule was checking out the visitor's log cabin in downtown Anchorage, and he got to wondering what its story was.
3: So I wanted to do a day trip.
4: About 2 million people a year visit Anchorage.
5: This little log cabin just by itself, you'll see in a given year about 100.

0: and grasses and wild onions and wildflowers.
1: But there's something else that makes this cabin stand out.
0: So it faces north, which is really unusual for cabins. Usually you want the southern exposure.
1: No, that's not it. It's the architect who designed it, Edwin Crittenden.
0: His fingerprints are not only on this building, but a whole bunch of other ones that are really landmarks in Anchorage and really across the state when you look at it.
1: Crittenden designed Alaskan buildings beginning in the 1950s until he retired in 1986.
0: The story that starts with him building a little log cabin goes on to include the Egan Center and parts of Providence Hospital.
1: Add to that the Captain Cook Hotel Tower 1, the UAA Consortium Library exterior, the Pipeline Base Camp, UAF Student and Married Housing, and many more. To simplify it, you probably use or drive by one of his buildings every day.
0: The longer you spend with it, the more you kind of appreciate the work that went into it.
1: A seemingly simple Alaskan structure.
0: And you're kind of at the center of the universe for Anchorage if you're at the corner of 4th and F Street.
1: And at the center sits this landmark log cabin. It may not stand as tall as the building surrounding it.
2: Thanks for stopping in.
1: But its pedigree is just as large. Eric Soule, Alaska's news source.
3: The log cabin is pretty much open year-round, just taking some time off for some of the winter holidays. Staffed by volunteers, some of them have been there for more than 20 years. That is amazing. I'm so glad I know the history of it now. Up next on The Reset, crops on campus, how a school in Hawaii is teaching lessons outside and feeding the minds and tummies inside.
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3: Welcome back. 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
12: For Han High School students Punaboy Phillips and Ora Matehiva, this garden is their classroom, their kuleana, their way of life.
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14: 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If we're talking about food, it has to travel a long way to get here.
12: So for many of them, these skills are not just important, but necessary.
15: I can provide for my family and give them the food and nutrients that they need throughout their daily lives, because sometimes things can get hard and tough. Like, you don't have too much supplies, so you're gonna have to use the things that you have.
12: Makahana Kaike started at Hana School in 2000 to provide opportunities for students who might not thrive in a traditional classroom and to give back to their community.
16: Everything is either food, medicine, flowers, or different fixtures.
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12: 26 years later, it has flourished into an award-winning vocational training organization for youth of all ages.
18: This garden is worked on 7 days a week, 365 days a year, and students as young as 4.

0: old, come and help out.
1: Crops on Campus have been around for about a decade, but recently they've been certified by the U.S. Department of Agriculture and approved by the Hawaii Department of Education to serve their homegrown food to students at lunchtime, a goal they've been working on for 5 years.
2: It's in the fabric of our school that kids are not having to leave or take a bus or go somewhere far away, that it's in our DNA. This partnership's in our DNA for a long time.
1: The state's goal is for 30% of food served in public school meals to be locally sourced by 2030.
3: So that's a great goal and something that I'm sure everybody can get behind. However, the systems to support that and actually becoming a reality, I don't think are there yet.
4: This one is actually no can.
1: The Makahana Kaike hopes to work with the DOE and other schools to make that become a reality.
5: It's very important for our students to learn about these things, and hopefully we can keep this going for generations to come.
6: I love that officials with the program say they're looking to expand it to include coconuts, citrus, and avocado in the future. Yeah, I just think that's amazing. Well, nearly $70,000 has already been raised for a Navy veteran who, after a viral video, showed him working through severe pain at the John Wayne Airport in Southern California. A passenger took the video and then tracked the man down. Hunter Sorwards has their story.
7: He was really struggling, was my first thought.
8: It's a video with over 3.5 million views and counting. Lucinda Thackeray looked up and noticed one employee's painful trek across the tarmac.
7: As I sat with it for a moment and the tears were coming down my face, I just wanted to know if anybody knew who he was.
8: And that's when she turned to the internet. The video instantly took off, hundreds of thousands of views in just hours, but it would be days before she could track down the mystery man.
9: I mean, it's surreal.
8: That's when she finally connected with James Blair.
9: Oh yeah, that's totally changed my life.
8: We learned James is a Navy veteran who spent 10 years in the service as an aircraft mechanic. He spent the last 20 refueling planes, grueling labor that's taken a toll on his body and destroyed his knees.
9: When I first saw the video and the money started going up, I started laughing because I've been doing this job for 20 years and I just didn't think anybody actually cared.
8: Proving the internet can be a powerful tool for good.
7: There was just so many beautiful comments that, like, it was also so heartwarming to see that, like, people really needed to see this, that there's still good people out there.
8: Lucinda learned James was still working despite chronic pain because he's caring for his 9-year-old mother in hospice care.
9: My mom fell, I'm gonna cry. My mom fell in September and she was taken to the hospital.
8: The money will help cover medical costs and allow him to do something he's never been able to do, plan for his future.
9: I just donated. May God continue to bless you, James.
8: Lucinda hopes James's story is a lesson in taking notice of people around you and trying to help if you have the means.
7: So many people were just saying, like, I just have lost hope. And so don't lose hope. Continue to go forward and see what you can do to be those helping hands.
6: That's really sweet. I mean, as we know, I'm a crier. That made me tear up. Up next on The Reset, their names didn't make it into the history books, but they shaped the course of events and helped forge a nation, the women of the Revolutionary War.
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6: Well, not in the history books, but part of the story. People in Gloucester, Massachusetts are preparing to put on a reenactment of a Revolutionary War skirmish, but told from a different perspective. Mary Marcos reports on what life was like in 1775.
16: More than 250 years ago, a British ship pulled into this quiet harbor. And just like that, the coastal town was in chaos.
22: Immediately, the drums beat to arms, the bells sounded portentously, and the streets were filled with the goods of the terrified inhabitants.
16: That moment, the Battle of Gloucester, is what local historians are trying to bring back to life. But it's not just about the soldiers. It's about the women who were left out in history class.
22: We might have heard about Abigail Adams, you know, but that was kind of it. You know, there wasn't much beyond that.
16: That's why Ruth Hodges started the Ladies Association of Revolutionary America, focused on telling women's stories from the 18th century.
22: We will actually be in first person, the women and children of the town, and we will be down in the town, which we're creating here in this space.
16: To bring those stories to the forefront, volunteers are building everything from the ground up.
23: Right now, this set is in pieces, but soon it will all come together as a full 18th century village, so people can feel exactly what it was like to live in 1775.
16: Inside this Gloucester warehouse, you can already see that world taking shape with props that will be part of 24 stations reflecting daily life along the coast.
22: The one that I'm actually working on is women supplying the army. This is something that I've been researching.
16: And while the battle played out on the water, life on land didn't stop. The fear, the uncertainty, all of it captured by the women who lived through it.
22: We have a wonderful letter from Judith Sargent Stevens from the time period, from a month before, where she relates, it was believed the war was coming up to the landing. Words are inadequate to describe the panic.
16: For Ruth, it's about shifting the focus from strategy to the human experience.
22: We want to connect with people. We want to connect the past to the present.
6: Very interesting. Now, the reenactment will happen in Gloucester, Massachusetts on June 20th. And 21st. They got a lot of work to do to get that ready. Well, up next on The Reset, helping strays with behavioral issues in prison. The inmates working with dogs to help them find homes and the lessons the pups are teaching them.
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1: Ever since I was 5 years old, it's been all about football. It's been about running, jumping, blocking, tackling. I have terrible foot issues that prevented me from really having a normal life with my kids. With the good feet, our supports, man, I'm always ready. My kids actually got to enjoy me in the yard more, racing each other, backpedaling, teaching them some things, being a dad.
2: Try them for yourself with a free art support fitting and test walk at the Goodfeet store.

0: watching Alaska's News Source.
1: Inmates at a correctional facility in Michigan are training dogs. As Julie Seitz reports, the program is designed to make dogs better pets, and it also enriches the lives of the inmates who are training them.
2: Edward Alsteins is one of 24 inmates training Delta Animal Shelter dogs through the Alger Correctional Facility's Dogs Adapt program. He's been in the facility for 55 years on a second-degree murder charge. Black Lab Blossom is the 111th dog he's trained since 2013. Alsteins says the dogs aren't the only ones who change in their time together.
3: And in these last 13 years have been the best years of my life. I'm not lying. These dogs made a better person out of me.
2: Deputy Warden and Program Overseer Patty Hubble says the facility has helped about 550 dogs over the years. The handlers are chosen from a rigorous application process. She says through their work, they help keep strays off the streets, support local shelters, and find homes for pets who may have been overlooked.
4: It just helps the shelter, relieves the burden on the shelter to have that many dogs. You know, they don't have the space for them always or the hands to take care of them. Here we have a lot of space and a lot of hands.
2: Participants then bond with the pups and work on behavior, socialization, and general training like walking or going to the bathroom.
4: We like to have them here for at least 8 weeks to get the training they need. Some will be here a lot longer. Some will be here a long time just because they don't fit the norm of what someone wants for a dog.
2: Keith Lewis says supporting the dogs brings him joy as he serves his 24-year sentence for drug and assault charges. He even hopes to pursue a career as a canine specialist when he serves his time.
5: A lot of things that I've missed, and you know, with time with my kids, these are like our kids, you know. Patience, it taught us a lot of patience. How to love again, you know, something other than yourself.
2: Meanwhile, Kobe Falls is in the last 2 years of his sentence for carjacking. He says the memories he's made during the program will be with him forever. Falls says it means everything to them to serve the displaced dogs of Delta County.
6: They're nurturing us as much as we care for them. We like to say here we're saving lives on both ends of the leash here at Dogs Adapting. It just really couldn't be more true. I mean, when I look around this room right now, I just see animals that just have received a second chance, and I see people that receive their second chance as well.
2: He says every adoption is a celebration.
1: That's very sweet, and those dogs are adorable. Well, a husband is doing what he can to help raise money for his wife's cancer treatment. As Cameron Limes reports, the goal is 3,000 pull-ups.
7: I mean, I'm going to get to 3,000. I'll tell you that. I will get there.
8: Before the sun came up, Andrew Muller was already on the pull-up bar, a mission powered by love and determination.
7: All right, 1,900. Here we go, 1,900. 11 more hundred to go.
9: One thing about Andrew is if he sets his mind to it, he will get it done.
8: The goal, 3,000 pull-ups in 12 hours, all to raise awareness for his wife, Leela, in the fight of her life.
9: I mean, I was working out here the day before I ended up in the hospital, so at this gym, so one day I was healthy, one day I wasn't.
8: Leela was diagnosed with a rare form of stage 4 lung cancer.
7: She got really bad at the beginning of the year, almost died, and then got better, and then the drug unfortunately stopped working.
8: The family is now turning to a new treatment based out of New York, one not covered by insurance.
9: I'm feeling good. I'm optimistic on this new treatment. I had a little bit of a setback. I'm back on oxygen and in a wheelchair, but I say it's temporary and I will be back on my feet.
8: To raise funds for the new treatment, Andrew stepping under the bar. Every pull-up, a show of strength for the woman he loves.
7: And so I said, why don't we pull together like my passion, her passion for fitness, and just raise awareness that way.
8: The outpouring of support from family and their community blowing them away.
9: I mean, obviously my friends and family have been next level and bring me to tears to talk about, but in addition to that, the community has been just incredible.
8: For Leela, today was about more than just numbers on the board.
9: I mean, it's just another testament to his love and commitment for me and my journey, and he's just been my steadfast rock through it all.
1: Wow. I'm assuming he made it? We didn't get an outcome. We'll have to find out the outcome of that. Up next on The Reset, spring is birthing season, so there are baby animals everywhere. How best to keep them and yourself safe.
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11: Alaskans live a tough life. 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
12: 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She's going through the same things all of us Alaskans are.
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0: In Alaska, burning daylight is burning summer. And when the sun's up, we're out, making every hour count. So while Alaska's summer is on, you don't have to stay in to stay connected wherever your summer plans take you. You're watching Alaska's News Source.
1: Kittens, kittens, kittens. On this Feline Friday, we have bunches of kittens available for their forever homes. Alaska's Forgotten Felines has several posts of baby cats. Linda from the rescue organization says they have a litter of five who were just spayed and neutered. And in the valley, there are a bunch of mom cats with kittens who need rescuing. If you're not ready for a lifelong commitment, you may also consider fostering. Contact Alaska's Forgotten Felines through their social media sites. Look at those adorable faces. So cute. Well, there is an adoption event tomorrow afternoon at the Diamond Center Boulevard Pet Zoo here in Anchorage. That's Saturday from 1 until 4. And this next story is one that I personally requested. You'll be shocked when you find out why. Oreo is releasing a limited edition BTS-themed Oreo cookie next week. Like my two loves put together, BTS and cookies. Its cream is supposed to taste like the South Korean treat hotok. It's a brown sugar-stuffed pancake that the K-pop group, of course, says that they ate as kids. You can still get them on the street in Korea. They're street food. They are so, so yummy. The cookies wafer is, of course, the BTS's signature color of purple. So I'm very excited about this. You can order them, I think, on the 1st and get them in stores on the 8th. And they have 13 designs on them. I'm so excited about this. So anyway, like I said, two things that I love. BTS and cookies. Okay, it is also baby moose season here and in the lower 48. And Shelby Lofton reports experts are warning to stay away from the wildlife.
16: You never know when you're going to come around the corner and a moose is going to be there, much less a mom and a baby.
17: A cow moose chose to have her twin babies in Park City's Pine Brook neighborhood this weekend.
16: I've seen baby moose before. They're usually about 5 or 6 months, never fresh born.
17: Kim Olson and her neighbors admire them from a distance every day.
16: They've blocked off the road with garbage cans yesterday because the mom started walking back and forth across the street with the babies.
17: Steering clear of young animals is a good idea. Utah Division of Wildlife Resources Mike Wardle says getting too close can harm humans and the animal.
18: If the animal's looking up at you or if they're looking nervous at all, it's probably a little too close.
17: Wardle says May through June is when most elk and deer drop their fawns and calves. And sometimes mom won't stay with her babies.
18: Does will actually leave for a period of time and leave that fawn alone to make sure that they don't attract predators.
17: Touching an animal can leave a human scent, making them vulnerable to predators.
18: Fawns, especially deer fawns, when they're born, they're kind of scentless. And so it's hard for a coyote or a cougar to find them.
17: Wardle says take pictures from a distance, but keep pets and yourself away from the tiny creatures.
18: We've had people that take fawns home and bottle feed them and try to raise them. And those animals now are no longer wildlife, really. They don't know how to survive in the wild.
1: Hopefully most Alaskans know this, but you know, we always run into somebody that wants to get closer to take a picture. So please don't do that. Just let them, you know, zoom in, but stay away. We also, of course, want to protect our human children. 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While the need is always present, it's particularly great in the summers when children are out of school. Learn more about our May No Child Go Hungry campaign by heading to our website or our app. If you're old enough, you may remember the bicentennial quarter from 1976. There are two special quarters already out for America's 250th birthday. A third will be released into circulation on Monday. The Declaration of Independence quarter features Thomas Jefferson on one side and the Liberty Bell on the other. Jefferson authored the document that started the American Revolution, then served as the country's third president. Quarters featuring the Mayflower and Revolutionary War are already in circulation. Constitution and Gettysburg Address quarters will be coming later this year. Very exciting. It's the semi-quincentennial. Okay, we all know that T-Rex can't clap, but have you ever wondered why? It's a topic for researchers, and they've debated for decades with no real consensus. Now, a new study has another theory. The puny arms were a trade-off for an extremely strong skull. The study says evolution tends to prefer perfecting one feature at a time, so T-Rex simply didn't need strong arms when he could kill just about anything by headbutting it. This hypothesis appeared last week in the journal Proceedings of the Royal Society B. Very interesting that you didn't need strong arms because your head was very strong. And I mean, just look at those teeth, this dude. But they, you know, he used to probably had feathers, probably looked like a giant chicken with really scary teeth. So anyway, good for T-Rex. Okay, we're going to leave you today with our featured viewer photo from Evelyn Duncan. This was taken in the interior, Tanana Riverbanks by Fairbanks. So lovely. We will see you back here on Monday. Have yourself a great evening.
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23: From ABC News, I'm Dave Packer. The State Department says it's optimistic it can work things out with Kenya after
24: a Kenyan court has put a pause on the Trump administration's plan to open a 50-bed field hospital in the country for Americans exposed to the Ebola virus. The African CDC has suggested Kenya's government was pressured into housing the center. Some experts also warning that a foreign facility is a strategic mistake, saying U.S. nationals impacted by the outbreak should be brought home. Shannon Kingston, ABC News, the State Department.
23: The federal judge who oversaw President Trump's lawsuit against the IRS is now demanding answers from the president's lawyers and the DOJ over whether their settlement that created a $1.8 billion anti-weaponization fund may have amounted to an effort to intentionally deceive her. This is Friday. A judge temporarily blocked payments from that fund. ABC News legal contributor Kim Whaley.
25: This is going to stay with this lower court judge. And then when there's a final resolution, only then will the Trump administration have the ability to appeal it.
23: Despite a ceasefire agreement that's been in place in Lebanon since mid-April, Hezbollah has continued to attack Israeli soldiers in southern Lebanon, fire projectiles at northern Israel.
26: In Lebanon, Israeli forces going on the offensive there. The ceasefire there really not adding up to very much at all. The UN are reporting something in the region of 11 children inside Lebanon are being killed or wounded every single day through military action.
23: ABC's Ian Pannell in Tel Aviv. Louisiana Friday enacted a new congressional map that could help Republicans gain one more seat in the House of Representatives. The new map eliminates one of the state's two black majority districts. Democratic Louisiana State Senator Royce Duplessis says that the map will face new legal challenges.
2: We know we're going to end up right back in court because this map is a racially gerrymandered map, no matter how they try to spin it.
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3: 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That ticket? That was nothing. 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
23: A growing number of performers are pulling out of the Great American State Fair on the National Mall in Washington. Martina McBride there. Also Brett Michaels, Young MC, Morris Day, and the Time of the Commodores have now publicly stated that they will not perform, with several alleging they were misled about the nature of the event. Three people are confirmed dead in the Dallas apartment complex fire, including a child.
6: Nobody is missing any longer from the apartment complex after Thursday's gas explosion. Dallas Fire and Rescue Chief Justin Ball.
7: Everyone is accounted for per the resident lists that we acquired from the complex.
6: The owner of the apartment building says as part of a sale of the building and one next door to it, an engineering firm was doing soil tests, and while boring, the excavation company hit a gas line. Alex Stone, ABC News.
23: The U.S. Coast Guard helped with the rescue of a 74-year-old Canadian citizen stuck on board a disabled sailing vessel hundreds of miles off the coast of Oregon. They say they kept an eye on the man while identifying a nearby cruise ship that rescued that man and who sustained an injury. Government survey data finds the cigarette smoking rate among U.S. adults fell to another all-time low last year, with just 1 in 11 Americans saying they're currently smokers. In the mid-1960s, 42% of U.S. adults were smokers. Last year, that rate was 9%. Dave Packer, ABC News.
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23: The KFQD weather forecast for Anchorage tonight, partly cloudy initially, then mostly cloudy overnight, lows in the low 40s. Saturday, we'll see a good bit of cloudiness overall, highs in the low 50s. Saturday night, mostly cloudy, perhaps an isolated shower in a few spots, lows in the low 40s. Sunday, mostly cloudy, highs in the upper 50s. This is KFQD meteorologist Steve Adamson.

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So we're here to help you transform your life. 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And I am Rachel Cruz.

0: hosting this hour with good friends and my other co-host, the Smart Money Happy Hour, George Camel.
1: Excited to be with you.
0: Always fun, George.
1: New hairdo, by the way. If you're watching on YouTube, I want to call it out. The extensions are gone if you've been following the journey of Rachel's hair.
0: We chopped the hair. I change my hair every 6 months. So, yeah, this is the new and improved. We'll see.
1: I look the same as I did 4 years ago.
0: George hasn't changed
1: a man of consistency.
0: Always predictable, George Hamill. So, yeah, give us a call at 888-825-5225 because our advice is as predictable as George Hamill's looks. So,
1: there we go. There you go. Full circle.
0: All right, let's go to Hannah in New York City. Hi, Hannah. Welcome to the show.
2: Hi, Rachel and George. Thanks for having me.
0: Absolutely. How can we help?
2: Okay, so my question is, how can I keep my husband dedicated to paying off this debt with me when we are back at baby step one for the fourth time now, and he is overwhelmed and wants to separate finances?
1: Oh, wow.
0: Man. What's caused you guys to be on it the fourth time? What's happened?
2: Yeah, we've had a lot of bad luck. I'm just going to rapid fire a timeline for you here. We got engaged in 2019. That's when we started this journey, started paying off. We had no major debt. It was some credit card debt, student loans, nothing major. At that same time, we found out that his mom stole his identity, and it was mainly student loans in his name that he did not know existed, that he was getting the refund checks back to her. So that kind of muffled things up, but we were working towards it. 2020 came, COVID. We got married that year, but we canceled our wedding. We kept working at it. 2021, I got pregnant with our daughter, and we lost our jobs because of COVID. It was really hard here. We had to move because our landlord died, and then from there, we kind of wiped out our savings for the first time, and we had to start over at baby step one.
0: Okay.
2: The week that
0: so it's been started over four times over the last 8 years. So it feels like every other year you're going backwards. Okay. And is that the main reason of him wanting to separate finances? Because maybe decisions you guys made in the midst of some of this he doesn't agree with?
2: So it's more so that he has really bad ADHD. He wants to be able to focus on, he works in sales, and he wants to be able to focus on his work and not have to worry about, like, the bank account being too low or anything like that, because it's basically we were hit with something every year, and it just kind of resets us, and I'm throwing all the extra money at paying off this debt, and now he's trying to focus fully, and he's saying that if we share a bank account, that it's too confusing for him because he gets overwhelmed because he doesn't know what's going in, what's coming out, and we've tried every app, every spreadsheet, everything, and it just seems like nothing's working. I've even
0: and he thinks the solution is just to work on two different pages is his solution.
2: Yeah.
1: He thinks that's going to make this go better for everybody. For you to do this on your own.
0: That he can't concentrate on one account.
1: Yeah, the fact that you said he's ADHD, so he wants to focus. I'm like, well, those things are just already not working together.
0: Okay, so Hannah, how much debt do you guys have?
2: So currently we fell back into credit card debt about 2 years ago. We have $15,000 just about on that. And then we just have my student loan debt left, which is $23,000.
0: Okay, how much do you guys make a year?
2: Our take home is $7,500. And then on top of that, he will get commission and bonuses.
1: Where do those go?
2: Right now, he just started a new job because he was laid off 2 months ago and then went right into a new job. So worked it out that he will get a bonus at 6 months and a bonus at 12 months. That's going to be $10,000. And then he's also looking at getting a settlement from his last job because he was laid off while he was on paid family leave because our son was born. He's negotiating that, but that's looking to be about $10,002.
0: Okay.
2: I want to throw that at the debt, and he wants to have that as kind of like an extra nest egg to give him more security.
1: It's going
2: to
1: disappear just like it has every single other time. So here's the napkin math, Hannah, just to give you some clarity. If you knock this out in 12 months, that's a little over $3,000 a month, which means you guys live off of $4,500 plus the extra, the bonuses, all of that. Can you guys do that?
2: It's a little tight because we live in New York. Our rent is a little bit over $3,000. That includes all our utilities and everything in it.
0: Are you
2: and
0: working,
2: on
0: Hannah,
2: top of that,
0: at all?
2: Yeah, I work from home and stay home with our kids.
0: Okay, how
2: so
0: much do you bring in a month?
2: I bring home about $1,000 a paycheck, but that's after my insurance and everything.
0: How much are you? How many paychecks do you get? Two paychecks a month? Are you paid weekly?
2: Two paychecks a month.
1: And that's on top of the $7,500, or is that combined?
2: No, that's included in it. So his base is $70,000, and then I get the $2,000, and then he'll get commission and bonuses.
1: Got it. Okay, so $7,500 plus is what we're working with. Have you guys tried Every Dollar, our budgeting app, yet?
2: Oh, we did a while ago.
1: Okay. I think we need to restart this process with a whole different mindset, that we are doing this together. We are going to cut up the credit cards. We're going to freeze our credit because so far you've given yourself every opportunity to take a shortcut to go backwards. And so if you make the only path forwards, you will move forward.
2: Yeah.
0: I mean,
2: that's kind of where I'm at, where I just kind of want to throw everything at this and get it over with, because I feel like we're paying about over $1,000 a month at credit cards every single month, and I just want to get it over with.
0: So the fact that you guys, if you're saying what you're saying is true, and if you're as, hard bent on like, hey, we're not going into debt anymore, even if an emergency comes up, the thing about taking debt off the table is it forces you to be creative in your options. And so it forces you then to say, what else has to be true for us to move forward in this emergency? So if that is where you're at and that's not where he is, and what he's wanting to do with money is so different to the point of wanting separate finances, then at that point, you guys just are not aligned, Hannah. I mean, you and your husband are at this point. This now becomes a marriage problem, not as much a money problem.
1: It's not the budget's fault.
2: I agree.
0: Have you seen anybody? Have you guys brought in a third party at all?
2: This is difficult too. We were seeing kind of like an ADHD therapist for his ADHD, because a lot of it stems from that.
0: Does he have does he have medication at all?
2: Yeah, he's on medication it's a very severe case.
0: Yeah,
2: I don't know what else to do about it. Like, it's just very hard.
1: What you can control is the safeguards you can put in place so that you can't make any more mistakes, that you can't go backwards. And that's why I'm telling you, if you cut up the cards, you don't own a credit card, you can't go into credit card debt. If you freeze your credit, you can't go into more debt. So if we at least stop that, it'll help.
0: And it sounds like you guys need new patterns in your marriage, because his ADD, ADHD, it's affecting you is what it's sounding like, more than just the money. It sounds like it's kind of... So you guys may need some more guardrails and processes in which you make decisions within your marriage, and new communication styles almost in general. And then that will actually bleed over to the money thing. So I'm glad you guys are seeing someone at some level, but still engage your marriage, because when that heals, the money stuff will follow.
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0: What's up, guys? 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
0: Up next, we have Savannah in Sacramento, California. Hi, Savannah. Welcome to the show.
8: Hi there.
0: Hello, hello. How can we help?
8: So I'm a mom of two little girls, and I work two full-time jobs, and I go to school full-time, and I'm in about $37,000 of debt, and that includes my car and everything. Mm-hmm. And I'm stuck in like this loop of like cash advances and everything. And so when I get paid, I feel like I have nothing and it goes by so quickly. And I just don't know how to get out of this. Like, I want to get my debt, you know, back to zero and not have to worry about any of this anymore.
0: Yeah, absolutely. Are you single, Savannah?
8: Yes.
0: Okay. And you have your two girls. How old are they?
8: I have a 7-year-old and a 2-year-old.
0: Oh, wow. Okay. And you said you're working two jobs. Is there one that's full-time and then one is part-time, or are they both part-time?
8: No, they're both full-time. I work both of them at the same exact time. One's remote and one's in office, and I just do both at the same time.
1: Whoa. And you're in school full-time?
8: Yes, and I'm in school full-time.
1: How many hours in a day do you have? Do you have more than us?
8: I know, right?
1: How are you doing this?
8: No, I know. It's crazy. It really is crazy. I just, one of my jobs is a little more laid back, and so I'm able to do my other, you know, because I do customer support on one side and I do property management on the other, and I've just been really blessed with my property management one.
1: Uh-huh.
8: So
1: what's your income?
8: I've been able to make it work. I bring home about $6,500 a month to maybe $7,000. It just depends, because sometimes I get, you know, like lease bonuses for the property management one. So give or take, it's about $6,500, $7,000 a month.
1: And what's causing you to go in the hole every month and turn to these cash advance apps?
8: I think it was just a cycle, because I just got this second job maybe 2 months ago. So I think it was a cycle with my other job that whenever I'd get paid, like, it just wasn't enough. Like, I have my, you know, my rent, my bills, daycare. Like, I drive a lot, so gas is expensive. And I've just got stuck in these. And then also my credit cards, you know, I have these minimum payments that I have to, you know, keep up with. Mm-hmm. So I just feel like I don't have enough ever. And so now I need to get out of this, like, cash advance.
0: Have you felt different the last 2 months, considering you just added a full part-time job, or I'm sorry, a full-time job? Have you felt any relief in it at all, or where that money's going?
8: You know, it's funny you say that, because everyone asks me that, and no, I don't even feel that I've even made any more money.
0: How much extra are you making per month now with this job versus in January?
8: I would say it's about an extra $2,500 a month.
0: Okay. Are you on a super strict budget?
8: No.
0: Okay. That might be our problem, Savannah, honestly, because...
8: Yeah, I think so.
0: Because what you described, you should feel a immense amount of relief with $2,500 extra. And the fact that it's just slipping.
1: It disappeared.
0: Yep, it's going somewhere. And I'm not saying you're being irresponsible or anything like that, but I think there is something about having a plan for this money, because if there is no plan, then it is going to just disappear. And
1: someone else will have a plan for it, like the cash advance apps
8: or
1: DoorDash or whoever. They want your money, and so you need to want it more than they do.
0: Yep. So what we teach Savannah is a zero-based budget. So every single month before the month begins, you're going to look at the month ahead and say, you know, in this case, it will be June, which we're at toward the end of May. This is actually going to be a great experiment. And just as a little side note, we will get you every dollar premium for a year. Well, that's our gift to you, because with every dollar premium, you're able to attach your bank account to it, and you're going to cut up the credit cards. There's no more swiping. They're going to be gone. Okay. You're going to just use your bank debit card, and you're going to create a zero based budget within every dollar. And every dollar, that's the way the app is designed. Some people do budgets, you know, like a 50, 30, 20, like people have like different philosophies around budgeting, but we have found the zero-based budget is one of the most effective, because what you do is you take your income, and then under that, you're going to list out everything you spend money on. And again, in every dollar, there's going to be some pre-categories that everyone has, right? Rent or your mortgage or lights, electricity, cable, whatever. So you can add, subtract some of these categories, but the goal is for that $7,000 every month has a plan, and you know exactly where it's going, including debt, including extra on the debt, because you're looking at your food category and you're like, I'm only spending, I'm making this up, $500 a month on food. Like, that's it for me and the two girls. Like, that's all we're spending, and we're gonna have to get creative, and it's gonna be beans and rice and beans, peanut butter and jelly, ramen noodles. Like, we want nutrition, but that may come a year later when we have our money under control. You know what I'm saying? Like, genuinely.
8: No, I get it.
0: It is like stripping down to everything, and you're going to be cutting your lifestyle, because when you do the budget, it's going to be very revealing of this is where all my money's going. And there's going to be categories, Savannah, you're going to get pissed, and you're going to be like, get this out. No, we're cutting that subscription. We're not doing this, because it starts to actually visually show you, like, here's some freed up money, and here it is that's going to be tackling the debts. That's where that margin's going to go. And so that would be my number one for sure. And then George, obviously starting to pay off some of these still with the debt snowball, even though the payday options cash are in there, which are terrible and terrible interest rates and all of that. But talk to us about your debt, Savannah. How much, if you break it all down, what's all the categories of the debt?
8: So most of it's credit cards. I owe $7,000 on my car. But that one, I make sure I pay that every single month, or, you know. But what made me honestly reach out is one of my credit cards, I got a letter from an attorney that they were going to try to, you know, sue me for the money. And I'm like, what do I do? So all these credit cards, they're all maxed out to about $5,000. And then I have one that I share with actually my dad, and that one's maxed out to $10,000, and it's not his fault, it's my fault.
0: Mm-hmm.
8: So I just, it's a lot, you know. I need to get these credit cards under control
0: for sure. And so cutting them up and them not even being an option is going to be your first bet. But then you can also, if they have gone into collections, there are some great options with actually calling them and negotiating your debt. And there's actually some resources, George.
1: 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We'll hook you up with Guardian Litigation. They're a partner of ours. They're a nationwide law firm, and they help people exactly in your shoes to make sure that you're not getting bullied and harassed, and they can actually help you settle these debts for what you can pay. And so we'll hook you up with that. You can go to guardianlit.com/Ramsey, but we'll make sure that when you're off the line, our team connects you to those good people. Yeah. And that's part of the solution. And then the rest is, how do we debt snowball these things? You know, delete the cash advance apps and go, like Rachel said, we're going to get creative. Debt is no longer an option because we're not going to be able to get out of debt if we go into it. And so that's going to be your hard line with the budget. That's going to be your hard line with spending less and making more. Clearly, you're doing a good job making more, but you're finding out there's a ceiling to that. We have to learn how to spend less, too, in order to create that margin.
8: Right. Yeah.
0: Yeah, and don't let the credit card companies scare you, Savannah. I mean, if anything, if they are in collection, honestly, it's more an advantage for you because what happens is they end up selling the debt to another company, and then they call you the collections company, and then they end up selling it, you know, next week to another company. I mean, it's just a disaster, that whole industry. And they're going to try to freak you out. They're going to sue you. They're going to garnish your wages. You know, they'll just talk it up. And honestly, if it isn't collections, that gives you the power to negotiate. Now, if you have the money, people listening out there, that's not in Savannah's case. If you have the money to pay your credit cards off, you pay them off. But when you're in a case like you, Savannah, where you're like, I don't have the money to pay, then when they go into collections, then again, it's a little bit to your advantage because you may be actually be able to negotiate. And depending on how deep it is, I mean, sometimes pennies on the dollar. But that company, that law firm will be able to help you. They're amazing. And then I just want to encourage you, Savannah, you're a single mom, and any single parent out there, just in general, whether, you know, you have your finances in order or you're stressed about them, that in and of itself is exhausting. Like, that is so hard, so hard. And you are doing an incredible job setting up a life for your girls. I mean, you're going to be doing the grunt work for the next probably 2 years to get yourself out of this. But Savannah, when we talk about changing your family tree on this show, that's what it's about. That's your why. It's fighting for these girls so that you guys have peace and control over your money. And you're a hero to say, I'm going to strap on that cape and I'm going to take this journey. So we're here for you. Stay on the line, though. We're going to hook you up with everything we've talked about. And call us back, Savannah, if you need anything.

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6: ABC News, I'm Dave Packer. The State Department says it's optimistic it can work things out with Kenya after that nation's highest court put a pause on the Trump administration's plan to open a 50-bed field hospital in the country for Americans exposed to Ebola. The African CDC has suggested Kenya's government was pressured into housing the center. Louisiana Friday enacted a new congressional map that could help Republicans gain one more seat in the House of Representatives. That new map eliminates one of the state's two black majority districts. Democratic Louisiana Senator Royce DuPlessis.
7: We know we're going to end up right back in court because this map is a racially gerrymandered map, no matter how they try to spin it.
6: The federal judge who oversaw President Trump's lawsuit against the IRS now demanding answers from the president's lawyers and the DOJ over whether their settlement that created a $1.8 billion anti-weaponization fund may have amounted to an effort to intentionally deceive her. This Friday, a judge temporarily blocked payments from that fund. This is ABC News.
8: The KFQD weather forecast for Anchorage and the Valley. Tonight, partly cloudy to start things off, then turning mostly cloudy overnight. Lows in the low 40s. Saturday, mostly cloudy. Highs in the low 50s. Saturday night, mostly cloudy. Could be an isolated shower in a few spots. Lows in the low 40s. Sunday, mostly cloudy. Highs in the upper 50s. This is KFQD meteorologist Steve Adamson.

0: 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All right, let's head to Jordan in San Diego. Hi, Jordan. Welcome to the show.
1: How are you guys doing today?
0: Hi, we're doing great. How can we help?
1: I'm doing great. So my name is Jordan. I'm from San Diego, California. I'm 24 years old, and my current income is about $120,000 a year. The reason I'm calling you guys today is feels like my entire life, people have always told me, go to college, get a good job, make a lot of money, and everything else will follow. I think I've done a pretty good job at getting to that point now, but it seems like the more time goes on and the more money I make, the life I always imagined myself having keeps going further and further out of reach. The reason I say that is, as I said, I live in Southern California, in San Diego. I look for houses in San Diego, too far out of my reach. I make a broader circle and I go further, and no matter how far I go, it still feels like houses, a mortgage is going to cost me around $3,500 to $4,000 a month, which with my income doesn't sound so bad, but I think I've finished most of the steps I want to in life. And the next thing I want to do is

0: start a family and have kids and focus on that. And it just feels so out of reach for me to keep contributing to my savings accounts, to pay off a mortgage, to be able to support my wife while she stays home, and to take care of kids and make sure that they have some sort of support going to school. And I don't really know if I'm doing something wrong or if there's something I could do differently.
1: Here's what you've done wrong, Jordan. You've assumed that you have 5 years left to live and that you must accomplish all of this in the next 5 years or else. So all you need is patience. You're doing so well at 24, far better than I was. And yes, you have a high cost of living area, but there's no rule book that says if you don't own a house in San Diego by 25, you screwed it up, man. And so release yourself from the guilt and from the lies that you were told, that if you just do all of these things, your life's going to be great. Those people meant well for you, but they don't live your life. And so I would just be very patient. Go, you're crushing it. Let's learn to live on less than we make, put money in savings, and then do this for the next 6 years, and then call us and see where you're at.
0: Okay. I appreciate that. Something I did want to ask. I'm currently putting money into my work, TSP. I work for the government, so we have a savings plan. I put money into my personal investment account that I'm saving. Right. And I feel like, obviously, I'm extremely grateful for the job that I have. And I know a lot of people are in a much worse situation than me. But I feel like there's a lot of things I don't do because I'm just so addicted to saving my money. I'm so afraid of bad debt that I think there's
1: do
0: a lot of things.
1: Do you have any debt?
0: I have a $7,000 remaining on my car note.
1: Okay.
0: So, and, other than that,
1: are you working on paying that off?
0: Yeah, I just paid it off. I think it's $290 a month, and it's easier for me to just pay
1: How much
0: it
1: do
0: off.
1: You have in savings?
0: I currently have in my individual investment account, I have around $20,000 in savings. Liquid cash in my savings account, I have $5,000. And then I have personal Roth IRA with $25,000. And then, like I said, my TSP has another $25,000 in it.
1: Great. Well, you're doing great on the investment side. I would just have some focus with your financial goals. And right now, my singular focus would be getting out of debt. The next focus is to have a liquid emergency fund of 3 to 6 months of expenses. And as a young single guy, this is also the best time because you have no other responsibilities, no one else to answer to. It's just you and your own goals. So you can actually make a lot of traction right now until you meet that wonderful person, start a family. Maybe they'll be working too. Your income's going to grow over that time. And so all you're seeing right now is this little tiny snapshot of your life right now. And then you see these very big goals far away. And I think you're closer than you realize.
2: Yeah. And I don't think you're comparing your life to reality either, Jordan. So you either have expectations that you should be, you know, where you should be at 34 and you're 24.
0: Yeah.
2: Or you're, you know, seeing people on social media or your friends are talking, you know, whatever it is, and that what's being painted in front of you is probably not the full picture either. And so if you are in your early 20s making six figures, no debt, so I'm going to count that for you because I want you to pay off your car tonight with some of the savings. Okay, just be done with the car. And then, and you have cash, you know, saved, you have investments, like everything that you're doing, you are doing it well. And the hard thing about building wealth the right way is that it takes time and patience. It's not going to be as flashy as the people you see on TikTok that are like, I bought 18 VRBOs and or Vrbo, whatever they call it, or, you know, Airbnbs and like, you know what I mean? Like you're going to see, and I make 1 million a month. They're like, what, all the crazy stuff you see majority of the time, number one, is not even true. Or number two, they've built their entire financial life on a house of cards. So slow and steady wins the race. And it's not going to be flashy. It's not going to be exciting, but it is going to be solid, and it's going to be all yours because you're not going to be borrowing money to do any wealth building. It's going to be you actually making decisions about your life. And so that's what I would encourage you, that I think what you're wanting is not bad or wrong, but I think feeling like a failure because you don't have it right now, to George's point at 24, we just want to like be like, Jordan, you're good. You're doing great. You're doing great.
0: Yeah, I think that one of the reasons I'm so overwhelmed now is because I have, happy to say, I've already met the love of my life. We're talking about marriage.
2: Oh, great.
0: Talking about kids.
2: Yes.
0: Sure. I don't have a ring. I don't have a wedding. I don't have a honeymoon, which is obviously, I'm not planning on spending an extravagant amount on it, right? I can't imagine bringing kids into the world until I feel ready, which the
2: you'll
0: feeling
2: never,
0: of being ready is
2: you'll
0: different.
2: You'll never feel ready.
0: Everyone tells me that.
1: Not emotionally, not financially. The best thing you can do is be debt-free with an emergency fund and be aligned with your spouse on your goals financially, spiritually, all of that. Yep. That's the best thing you can do to be ready. Other than that, don't wait until you have a certain amount in your investment account to have a kid.
2: No. And go ahead and get married, Jordan. If you guys know, do it.
1: What's holding you back right now? Is it finances?
0: I'm so afraid of not having money.
2: How did you grow up, Jordan?
0: I grew up, so my dad is the hardest working guy I know. He doesn't have a retirement. He doesn't have anything.
2: That's your fear.
0: That's another thing.
2: That's your fear. You know,
0: and I'm so worried.
2: Yeah.
0: Like, I love my dad, but I want the opposite of that life.
2: Yes.
0: I want the idea where I know the bills are going to get paid. That's why I love my job. Everyone talks about owning a business. I love having a union. I love having a stable paycheck. I love having investments made into my account automatically. And there's no other way to rather do it.
2: Yep.
0: There's just the idea of me, like, you're telling me to pay off the $7,000, right, which I know is a great idea. But the idea of me losing $7,000 in cash and it goes into my car, I know it's a good idea, but it feels wrong because in my head, if I don't save, I feel like I'm failing.
2: Right, because at that point, from where your psychology is that saving is the only thing you should do with money, and out of good reason, because you're looking at your parents and like, holy crap, they have nothing. They're not going to, they work so hard, but now they have nothing to show for it at retirement. But here's the deal, Jordan. There's two other parts of money that you have to engage in to have a holistic, healthy financial picture: giving and spending. Okay. So you may go through seasons where you're going to be saving more. Maybe you and your soon to be fiance, soon to be wife, you're saving up for that down payment on a home, and you guys are really like, hey, we're going to pull back on lifestyle to really get that down payment. That's great. But over the course of your life, Jordan, if you have this mentality the rest of your life, that's where money can become an idol. You will hold on to it so tightly and have this sense of security that this is going to be your answer. And then you're going to look up and realize, oh my gosh, I have wasted my whole life because fear has driven my financial decisions, not a healthy balance of all of this. So
1: I think the budget is your answer. Budget for the fun stuff, budget for some giving,
2: yes,
1: and budget for the saving.
2: Yes.
1: And realize, I'm young, I got a lot of time on my hands, you're doing
2: so
1: good.
2: And hey, and Jordan, go on RamseySolutions.com and pull up the investment calculator and put in what you have right now with investments at 24. And just do the math, if you never put another dime in, what you'll have at retirement
1: 40 years from now with compound
2: growth. You're going to be doing great, even where you are now. You're doing great, Jordan. So chill, relax, enjoy the ride.
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0: George, when it comes to investing, you know, we were talking about just the previous segment of how powerful time is. And even if you just do the boring stuff, time is on your side. So the earlier you can start, the better off you're going to be.
1: Yeah, and the first milestones are really hard. Mm-hmm. And then it's like a hockey stick with compound growth. So getting to that first 100,000 invested is such a marathon. And then from a million to 2 million, you sort of blink and you're there if you do it the right way. So I want to take Jordan's numbers, who was on the call with us. He made 120 grand a year, and he felt like it just wasn't enough. He was behind. He can't accomplish his goals. So he was like hoarding money to invest and couldn't enjoy any of it. And I just wanted to show the audience at home, even if he never invested another dime, where his investments would be.
0: Okay.
1: To help with the scarcity mindset that he was experiencing. Mm-hmm. So he's currently 24. We're going to pull up the screen here if you're watching on YouTube or Spotify or the Ramsey Network app. So 24 years old, let's go to 64. So it's a 40-year career. And he currently has, he said, 25K in a Roth, 25K in the TSP. So we'll call that 50K. And he's never going to add another dime. So how much will you contribute monthly? Zero. And I'm using the Ramsey Investment Calculator. We'll put a link in the show notes to plug your own numbers in. Annual return, I'm going to go with 10%. Okay. Now, in the last, since 1950, the S&P 500, which is the top 500 companies in America, have returned about 11.8%. So 10% is very realistic.
0: Let's do both. Let's do both. We'll go conservative 10.
1: And then Rachel will be the optimist, glass half full.
0: Always more.
1: All right. I'm going to hit calculate. $2.68 million.
0: Oh, Jordan.
1: At 64. Okay. If he never adds a dime. Which,
0: basically 2.7. See, we rounded up again.
1: Now, at 12%, you're looking at $5.9 million.
0: That's
1: pretty wild.
0: $6 million,
1: that
0: Jordan.
1: That 2% over 40 years really adds to
0: it. I hope he hears this.
1: But let's go back and say,
0: if you never do another thing. Isn't that wild?
1: Compound growth. And look, the contributions, he didn't contribute anything but the 50. And it turned into that just
0: that's right.
1: By
0: so if you could imagine continuing to invest 15%
1: of
0: your income.
1: 15% of his 120 grand, that's 1500 a month.
0: Okay.
1: From 24 to 64. Let's see what happens if he continues this.
0: Oh my gosh.
1: $12 million at 10% rate of return, Jordan.
0: There you go, Jordan.
1: So, and that's if you never get a raise and your spouse never works.
0: That's right. Yeah, that's a good point.
1: So, let us free you.
0: Yeah.
1: Enjoy some of the money because you're going to get to $12 million and go, should have went on a vacation probably. That probably would have been a good idea. I got a lot of money now and don't have enough time to spend it.
0: Some furniture that we actually like enjoy and want to pick out. You know what I mean? It's okay.
1: Well, that's what happens.
0: Good.
1: We talk about this book, Die with Zero, which we don't agree with everything in the book, but the concept is do not wait until you're 70 or 80 or at the point where you pass away to then hand your kids $1 million when they don't need it in their 60s.
0: That's right. That's right.
1: Use it. Enjoy it while you're alive.
0: Yes. And even giving them some too, right? But while you're alive, actually be
1: give people like Jordan a leg up to be able to buy a house in San Diego at 24 if you're that boomer. So
0: that's right.
1: There you go. Some encouragement that you don't have to retire broke. And the younger you are, the more every dollar counts because it has more time for compound growth.
0: We hear that all the time. People are like, why did I not start this earlier? Why did I not get out of debt and start, you know what I mean, start the whole baby step process
1: earlier? Why didn't I start when I was 4 years old? I would have had an extra 20 years.
0: Not George.
1: But that's the idea. The best time to plant the tree was 20 years ago. The next best time is today.
0: Start where you are.
1: We all wish we could have started earlier.
0: That's right. All right, let's go to Oklahoma City, and we have Lindsay on the line. Hi, Lindsay. Welcome to the show.
2: Hi. How are you guys?
0: Hi, we're doing great. How can we help today?
2: Yeah, I had a question. I have a credit collection services bill in the amount of $1,035, and I'm about $70,000 in debt, or $77,000 in debt. And I was just curious. I tried calling them earlier to see if they could make a settlement for $400, and they denied it. And I was just taking Dave's advice to do that. And so I was just curious what you guys would do.
1: How old is the debt?
2: Oh, as of April 17th.
1: Oh, so it's like a month.
2: Yeah.
1: Okay. Yeah. A fresh debt like that, they're not going to be as willing to settle as one that has been sitting for 3 or 4 years because they kind of see the writing on the wall. They'll be lucky to get anything out of this debt. And so not that I would wait on purpose to pay this off, but the reason they're not going to take, you know, $400 on a $1,000 debt is because it's only a month old.
0: Yeah. Yeah. If it was a year or two, that's when you can really, really negotiate. Do you what do you have, Lindsay? Do you have extra margin every month that you're trying to pay off debt?
2: Yeah, for sure. Yeah. I mean, I've got a lot. I'm just trying to figure out where you put your money.
0: Yes. Okay. So will you tell? Let us know. So you have that $1,000 bill, and then what's the other $77,000? What kind of debt?
2: Well, $70,000 of it is my car.
0: $70,000 is just in your car?
1: That's one car?
2: Yeah.
0: How much do you make a year?
2: $225 base.
0: Okay.
2: And then plus commission.
0: Okay.
2: So last year I made $270,000.
0: Okay. Okay. Well, that's not completely out of proportion just for an income standpoint. I was nervous you were going to say you make $75,000. We get that call sometimes.
1: But all of your problems are solved if you just sold the car, right?
0: Yeah. Yeah. How are you? How do you have a credit in collections making $270,000 a year?
2: Well, because I'm very good at my job, and I'm not very good at taking care of everything else.
0: Okay. From like a detail standpoint and getting everything paid.
2: Yeah, I have a problem with details.
0: Okay. So you do have $1,000 to pay this debt, though.
2: I do.
0: Okay. Okay. Well, so then I wouldn't negotiate.
1: It's not worth the brain calories to try to negotiate and fight at this point.
0: Be done. And then what's the other $7,000?
2: Credit card debt and some credit card debt, and then a little bit of I put something on a furniture plan, but
0: okay.
2: I'm just trying to figure out how to spend my money, and I was just curious what you guys thought, because Dave always talked about, you know, you guys can call a credit collections company and, you know, offer 30%, and I offered more than that, and they didn't settle.
0: And if they have any insight into your income as well, they're not going to be settling with you either. So
2: I didn't know if they did or not.
0: Okay,
2: so that would make more sense.
0: So I would say, Lindsay, I would start to put some parameters in place, some identity statements, if you will, about who you are with money. Okay. So if I were to like wave a wand, I would want you to say, I'm a person that doesn't borrow money. I don't need to borrow money because I'm a really hard worker. I'm very smart. And I can make a lot of money, and I am. That's part of who I am. That's part of you, Lindsay. Also, details are not my strength, but I am a person who works at my weaknesses, especially when my weaknesses are costing me all this money. Like the amount of interest you're paying, Lindsay, on credit cards, when you make $270,000, it should be like...
1: That is wild. What do you do for work? I'm curious. Sorry, you broke up.
2: I'm a lighting sales rep for commercial.
1: A lighting sales rep?
2: Yeah.
1: I imagine that involves some details, right? You got to know the customers, know the products.
2: Too many. We represent like 208 different manufacturers right now.
1: Sounds like you know some details. And so I think what's happened is we've been lackadaisical with our money because we can sort of out-earn our stupidity. But the problem here is not settling $1,000 debt. The problem here is you're going to make $1,000 at work today. If you make $220,000 a year, that's about every work day you have in a year. So let's take advantage of this amazing income and go, I'm cutting up the cards. I'm only going to use money I have in the bank. I'm going to sell this car just because I know it was a mistake. I'm going to purchase something in cash, and I'm going to be a kind of person who can save up for that. And guess what?
2: Okay.
1: Your next few paychecks, you could buy a used car that is wonderful, that'll get you from A to B without any debt attached to it.
2: So you would suggest buying something else. I mean, obviously, I know it was kind of a dumb decision, right?
1: What kind of car is this? America wants to know.
2: It's a Defender 130.
1: Oh, so you knew the details there. You didn't just walk up and say, I'll take any old car you got. So here's
0: what she wants to know.
1: The hardest part is going to be swallowing your pride and selling that car and buying something that is not a Defender 130 brand new.
0: Yeah. Or if you can pay this off in a year, Lindsay, I would be okay with you keeping it, but you actually have to do a plan and say, I'm putting all of this extra money towards paying off debt, so you're going to live on nothing.
1: That's like $6,000 a month just going to the car.
0: Everything is going to be going to this car.
1: If you're unwilling to do that, it needs to be sold tomorrow.

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1: Hey, this is John Deloney. 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
4: From ABC News, I'm Dave Packard. There was a meeting in the Situation Room Friday, but when it was over, President Trump had no announcement about a possible deal with Iran.
5: President Trump laying out his demands, saying Iran must agree to reopen the Strait of Hormuz, pledge never to develop a nuclear weapon, and allow the U.S. to remove Iran's highly enriched uranium. But Iran says their nuclear program, the key issue at the center of this conflict, is not a part of these negotiations. Iran also insisting the U.S. release $12 billion in frozen Iranian assets. But the president saying no money will be exchanged until further notice.
4: ABC's Mary Bruce. President Trump's so-called weaponization fund blocked by a federal judge Friday. ABC News legal contributor Kim Whaley.
6: This is going to stay with this lower court judge. And then when there's a final resolution, only then will the Trump administration have the ability to appeal it.
4: And another federal judge has ordered that the president's name be removed from the Kennedy Center in Washington, D.C. ABC's Catherine Falders.
7: The judge ruled that that sign needs to come down within 2 weeks. It is quite a defeat for President Trump. We obviously will see what he says about this and whether he will appeal. This is just one of the many projects that Trump has in the works or has at least in part renamed.
4: Jeff Bezos' commercial space company Blue Origin is warning folks in Florida don't touch any of the debris from a catastrophic explosion that incinerated one of the largest rockets that it has during an engine test on Thursday. No injuries were reported after the company's New Glenn rocket exploded into a massive fireball. Former NASA astronaut Susan Kilrain.
8: This is the rocket that is supposed to take equipment to the moon in the not too distant future and then also land landers on the moon with people eventually.
4: You're listening to ABC News.
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4: Five people killed, dozens injured in a Virginia highway crash.
13: Post responders weaving through heavy traffic to get to the scene near Quantico, Virginia. Officials say the commercial bus bound for Charlotte from New York City with 34 passengers on board failed to slow down for a work zone. Passengers on the bus telling ABC News the driver was flying. Four people in one vehicle and one in another were killed. The youngest victim, a seven-year-old boy.
4: ABC's Jay O'Brien. The former superintendent of Iowa's largest school district, Ian Roberts, has been sentenced to 2 years in federal prison after pleading guilty to unlawful possession of firearms and falsely claiming to be a U.S. citizen. Another state approves a new congressional map.
14: Lawmakers in Louisiana have approved a new congressional map which gets rid of one of the state's majority black districts. The move could allow Republicans to flip one of the state's two Democratic-held House seats in the 2026 midterms. The new map was drawn in the wake of last month's Supreme Court decision, which struck down the state's current map as an unconstitutional racial gerrymander. Democrats say that ruling is likely to dramatically reduce the number of black representatives in Congress. Mike DeBusky, ABC News.
4: Be careful opening invitations sent via email. That warning from the Federal Trade Commission, which says scammers are increasingly using your invited text and emails that look legit, but are actually phishing scams. On Wall Street Friday, another record close for the Dow, up 363 points. Dave Packer, ABC News.
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0: Welcome back to The Ramsey Show in the Fairwinds Credit Union Studio. I am Rachel Cruz hosting this hour with good friend and co-host of Smart Money Happy Hour, George Camel. We are answering your questions, so give us a call at 888-825-5225. And we do this show every day from 1 to 4 Central Time, so you can come and visit us. We are just south of Nashville and Franklin. We got a full house today here on Memorial Day weekend. It's always fun, and it's always fun we get to see people and interact and say hi. It's sometimes lonely here behind the glass.
1: This glass box of emotion we find ourselves in.
0: But when y'all are out there, we appreciate it. And, George, we actually went on the road and did the show live in front of a bigger audience than what's sitting out there.
1: A couple hundred people. It was awesome.
0: And it was so fun.
1: We did four cities in April.
0: Yeah, we did these like small kind of theaters around, some in Southern California. We were in Orlando.
1: Charlotte, Denver, Phoenix.
0: There we go.
1: And Anaheim area.
0: Already blacked out.
1: Seal Beach, to be specific.
2: Orlando was last fall.
0: Orlando was last fall, yeah. I can't keep up.
1: It's been a wild ride for Rachel.
0: May has been something. But
1: there were some great moments, and the team did a great job with these events and the video side of it.
0: Yes.
1: And you get to see the emotion on their faces, the laughter, the tears, the awkward debates with their spouse standing next to them.
0: That's right, yeah. So make sure to check those episodes out, you guys. I think we have three out of the four that are out, and so you can check them out on the channel. And, yeah, it was just kind of a fun, different way to do The Ramsey Show, but we loved it. Loved being there. All right, let's go to Atlanta, Georgia, and we have Catherine on the line. Hi, Catherine. Welcome to the show.
3: Hi, thank you.
0: Yes, absolutely. Thanks for calling in. How can we help?
3: Several years ago, my mother-in-law moved in with me and my husband, and she's been living with us since then. And despite the mother-in-law stereotypes out there, she's actually been fabulous. but while she watches our kids, and started that 4 years ago, she doesn't pay anything for, like, room and board. Mm-hmm. She has helped a lot with, like, household items and things like that. But when you think of the whole scope of it, I'm like, oh, that's a lot of money. And I don't know if that's something we should ask my husband's siblings to help contribute to, or even my mother-in-law herself.
0: To contribute to, like paying rent and for utilities? Is that what you mean specifically?
3: Essentially, room and board. We do pay a lot of, like, the food, too. Like, mm-hmm. pretty much every day, like, necessities.
1: And it's expected on her part?
3: I guess that would be it, yeah.
0: Expected not to pay, you mean?
1: Yeah, it's expected that she doesn't pay and that you get all the groceries.
0: And just because of childcare, how often is she watching the kids?
3: She watches the kids, so it's been one kid every day, or when I was working full-time for 4 years. And then I just had a child, so it's going to be a four-year-old and a little baby, and then it'll be 5 days a week.
0: Okay.
1: Wow.
0: And you're not paying her for that?
3: Correct, yeah.
0: Yeah, I think she's kind of earning
1: you guys are getting a deal out of this, not her.
3: Yeah.
1: Because what you would pay for someone to watch those kids, I mean, you're talking about a nanny, a live-in nanny situation.
0: I mean,
1: you'd pay
0: a full salary, you know, 40, 50 grand mm-hmm. a year for that person. So you're not paying that. So I think she's probably earning her keep if you ask me.
3: Yeah, that makes sense.
1: And was anything established early on of, you know, whose decision was it for her to live with you guys?
3: It really was me and my husband's joint decision. She was in an abusive marriage, and so we essentially got her out of her house and for safety reasons, and then she got divorced, and I was like, you stay here, like, as long as you need, and even if you want to stay, that's fine. And that's just what it turned into for like a year and a half. And then I had my son and things just stayed the same.
0: Okay. So I do wonder if there's any level of you, Catherine, having a low level. You sound very pleasant and peaceful, but a low level of frustration that an urgent thing needed to be done. And I think you guys made the right decision, right? I think if anyone was in that position and their mom was, you know, in a dangerous situation, come live. But then the fact that there was no, that act now has become the rest of your life as you see it, because there's no other conversation of her leaving. So I think that's probably more of the problem that I would think for myself, Catherine, you know, pretty intently of like, hey, what do I want my life and my household to look like in the next 4 or 5 years? Is it that you're going to be working full time and until these kiddos go off to kindergarten, you're going to need help? And actually it's a gift that she's there. But, you know, when that time comes, maybe, you know, she can find your own place, or maybe it's in 12 months that that happens. I don't know what that looks like for you and what you're desiring, but I would find that. And then in a very kind way, obviously, you know, bring that up to your husband and be like, hey, I'm having this feeling. Can we talk about it? Because it just feels like it's like ambiguous. And, and that ambiguity is causing probably some level of like, oh crap, this is now forever. Should she be paying towards the mortgage because she's living here? You know what
1: she's
0: I mean?
1: She's a roommate.
0: Like, yeah.
1: And I think that just was never established because you sort of all stumbled into the situation and you all love each other and it all made sense. And now you're going, we probably should have some level of boundaries here about what this looks like. What is the responsibilities for everybody?
0: Just what the plan is.
1: Because she might also get resentful and go, wait, I just realized I'm not getting paid for this. This is crazy that I'm watching two kids 5 days a week.
0: And she can't create her own financial independence at all from you all. You know what I mean? Because she, you know, I don't know how anyone's thinking or feeling, but I think starting those conversations, and again, nothing's on fire, but when this drags out another 12 months, I would not want that to happen without some conversations of just the plan. Hey, what are we desiring? What are we wanting? What's the plan going forward?
3: That makes sense. Ambiguity does make me anxious.
0: Yep.
3: So,
0: and that's fair.
3: I think that's word to it. That makes a lot of sense.
0: Yeah. Yeah. And I don't think that's mean of you, or, you know what I mean? That you're a bad daughter-in-law or, you know, anything like that. But especially when you start mixing, you know, families, and living situations, when it's not talked about and established, and expectations and desires and wants and fears, all of that is pushed out on the table and talked about, it can get messy really quickly. And some people do it well. I think we had a call maybe this week even about that, George, when I was on with you on Monday.
1: There's ways to do it well, but it takes a lot of communication on the front end, and it takes healthy people on every side of it. That's the other part.
0: Yes. And Catherine, you know, opening that conversation may end up in resulting possibly of her saying, you know what, I want to create a life for myself and get some independence, which may mean she moves out and gets a job and you got to figure out, you know, childcare stuff. I don't know what that means, but I think being true to yourself and what you guys want is going to be the most important long term.
1: There's a saying around here at Ramsey, to be unclear is to be unkind.
0: That's right.
1: So it's actually the nicest thing you can do.
0: Yes.
1: Is to communicate with clarity. Even if you go, oh, that didn't feel good in the moment.
0: Mm-hmm.
1: But at least we all know where we stand. There's no ambiguity.
0: Okay, that quote's good. And then what does Deloney say about resentment versus... Sorry, Deloney. Do we remember?
1: Choose guilt over resentment.
0: Yeah,
1: yes.
0: That's it. Choose guilt over resentment.
1: So you're going to feel
0: guilty. Maybe trying to have this conversation, you feel bad about it, but you'd rather have that emotion than resentment build over the next couple of years.
1: That's a poison.

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0: All right, Woody is in Atlanta, Georgia. Hi, welcome to the show.
1: Hello, how are you guys doing?
0: Hi, we're doing great. How can we help?
1: So my wife and I, we've been married for a long time, and we started Financial Peace University around 2007 before we got married at Jonesboro First Baptist Church. And so we followed the baby steps pretty much. We're 40 and 41 now, and I've noticed that I can't seem to switch it off anymore because I'm constantly just thinking about like savings and investing. And we actually have a pension at our workplace, and I've noticed that our like a 401k and a 457 and stuff like that have actually reached to like $1.2 million already. And
2: wow.
1: Yes, definitely gotten to the point where am I really enjoying the money that I'm saving? What, it's almost like I get anxiety when I spend on frivolous things. But I will give money away if I, you know, to people when they need it for certain things. But it's almost like I don't get enjoyment out of just spending money. And I'm not sure what, you know, my plan is because, like, we only have really, because my wife is a teacher and I'm in public safety. So we retire pretty early, like at 52 years old. So we got about 10 years left to really work. And it's going to be about $150,000 a year just for the pension alone. So,
2: you're basically saying we're good on the investment side. How do I unlock this spending side? Because even when I do spend, I don't enjoy it.
1: Right. Yeah. Because I mean, we paid off our debts.
2: You got a mortgage?
1: You know, no, we paid off our house.
2: Wow.
1: We follow all the baby steps. We're complete everything.
0: Well done, you guys. As a teacher, and what did you say you did?
2: Public safety.
0: Public safety. Okay. Yes. Well done, you guys. That's amazing. That is
2: so
0: amazing.
2: You did
0: what's
2: it,
0: your
2: and
0: wife,
2: now what?
0: What's your wife like with money?
1: She sticks to the plan that I just kind of go, hey, we need to just do this. And she just kind of steps back and just allows me to invest and just do whatever. And then, you know, we go on vacations. We enjoy just hanging out with each other. But we live very, I guess, minimally, because we really don't spend that much money on just random things anymore.
0: Sure. Yeah.
2: Is there things you want to do, but you can't get yourself to do it?

0: experiences,
1: Well, I've always interested in the fire movement, just, you know, because public safety is one of those things where I can't just leave work because things may happen that I need to be there for. So I, you know, I deal with emergency management, so it's pretty much for a whole county. So it's not something I could just leave and go on vacation. So I guess my big thing right now is just focus on, like, financial independence, retire early, but we're there.
0: So you want to go on more vacations, but you can't due to your role?
1: Yeah.
0: If I could snap my fingers, that's where I'm going. Where would you put your money if I snap my fingers today? Is it a hobby? Is it a thing? Is it upgrading the car? Is it, you know, buying back your time? You guys are doing things you don't want to
1: do. Probably buying back time. I mean, that's pretty much what I focus on. I've noticed that that's all I kind of think about right now is like, can I actually retire early? Because, I mean, our house is... You're not even part of the net worth. Our house, I don't even count the house as part of our net worth.
2: Sure. Do you guys
1: Everything
2: have kids,
1: just investments. Yes, ma'am. I have a three-year-old, and we've already funded his 529.
2: And I believe you, Woody. I believe you. You have been, yes.
0: You funded
2: you
0: your grandkids.
2: You have been a good student. You've got an A++ for the... For the Financial Peace University graduates.
0: You won, Woody. You won the prize.
2: Okay, so, you know, what I think about Woody a lot when it comes to spending is a couple of things. One, you want to have that muscle built, right? Because, like you said, you're going to just end up hoarding, not enjoying anything. And part of the gift and the blessing of being diligent is that you reap what you sow. And you guys have sowed really well, right? You've put in a lot of patience and wisdom and sacrifice. And so now you're going to have the ability to do some really fun things in life, but you won't be able to have fun with those things if you don't enjoy letting go of some of this money. So that's one thought. And then Arthur Brooks, who we just love so much, he talks about there's five things you can do with money. And four of them will actually bring you a level of happiness, okay? One, generosity, which you already mentioned in this call, which I love that about you. So, yes, always looking at ways to be generous. That actually has a level of happiness in your life. One of them is buying your time back, just what George said. So, are there things, conveniences in life with having a three-year-old that maybe your wife's like, hey, I would love grocery delivery. I don't want to go to the grocery anymore. Let's do that, or let's have someone come clean the house. Like, I don't know what that looks like for you guys, but what are things you can spend money on to actually get your time back or your wife's time back and do something productive with that time, he says. The third is to spend it on experiences with people you love. So find, if you can find the time, I hear that your job is very taxing in that way, but if there are moments of reprieve that you can say, no, I can't get PTO here, go enjoy those and take your son, take another couple with you guys that you love, or I don't know what that looks like, but go and have some experiences with people you love. And then the fourth is actually saving. You actually do get a level of happiness by saving because there's progress and you've been doing that. And then the fifth thing you can do with money, it's not a bad thing. It just won't bring you happiness. It's just buying stuff. So, but again, there's a little bit of me, Woody, that kind of wants you just to buy some stuff. I kind of want you to, in your budget every month, have a line item of just like...
0: I would force that line item. That's the one thing you have to do in the budget is spend on this thing.
2: And it can be as tactical, like my husband and I, we will spend differently. Okay, I will spend on probably cheaper stuff, but more stuff.
0: She's a quantity gal. Winston's a quality guy.
2: Yeah, so Winston be like, let's upgrade the water hose or whatever it is, right? And he's like, there's a purpose to it. It's tactical, but he's like, let's go buy a nice one. Like, that's where he'll spend. Yeah. But find things that you can spend money on throughout the month because that will help you let go of some of this because money can control you. It can control you on one end. If you're broke and... You have no money, right? There's a level of control there because you're stressed out all the time. But it also, on the other end of the spectrum, can have the control where you have this false sense of deep security and opening your hand and letting some money go kind of counteracts that.
1: Yeah.
0: So what has been a feature, Woody, is now a bug. That's the problem. The feature was, man, you're so good at living on less than you make, so good at saving. And now that you made it, it is a bug that we need to debug. And that's going to involve
1: random stuff. I do buy random stuff. I mean, we got two Teslas. I mean, I literally bought two back to back, and then I was like, well, those are paid off. So I think giving away my money at this point is going to be what to my like family members and stuff. I think it's going to be the best bet because we put away a good bit of money into vacations too now, and so I just it's kind of hard for me to shut it off, because if money's just sitting around in the bank or something, I feel like I'm not getting a lot of interest off of it. So I end up just investing it. And
2: yeah,
1: that's all I seem to do with just spending money.
2: Yeah, and I think that's okay, too. I mean, my husband and I, we'll get to a place where we have a high-yield savings account. We'll put some money in, and then we'll look up, and we're like, okay, you know, there's some money in there, and it's just sitting there. We could invest that, and so we'll take, you know, some of that money and put it back into investment. So, like, I think that rhythm is not bad. And what it sounds like, what you just said, gives me some level of relief. Maybe you're doing better than you think you are, Woody.
0: Yeah, I think some therapy would be the next good purchase to go, what's underneath all the scarcity mindset? How do I, you know, kind of unlock this abundance mindset now that I actually have it? Nothing is on fire, and yet I always feel like something's on fire. That might be part of your wiring. I mean, you're in public safety. You're always, like, waiting mm-hmm. for the other shoe to drop.
1: Well,
0: and that might be part of it.
1: My parents came from a communist country, so that probably had a lot to do with it.
2: Oh, yeah. Where'd you come from?
1: Well, I was from Vietnam. My mom, like, escaped Vietnam after the war and everything. And
2: yes.
1: So, I mean, I was a little kid, but it was just, like, years after. And
2: sure.
1: We, like, lived really poor, so I guess that I can't switch it off. My brother's the same way, so.
0: Yeah. Yeah.
2: Which makes sense, right? When you can connect those dots, like, you're not crazy, right? I mean, what you've lived through and experienced, you're like, there's no way I want to go back to that. But, again, that's a good motivator to get you to a place of security and safety with money, which is what's happened. So now, not still depending on that same wiring is what's going to be key. So rewiring some of that and having some peace with your money and enjoyment definitely would be the thing to be working on.

0: I've been doing this show for over 30 years, and some of the saddest calls I've taken are from situations that are completely preventable.
1: Yeah, and what's so hard is I feel like one of those, especially the ones that I'm like, oh, it's terrible, are people that call in and their spouse has passed away suddenly and they don't have life insurance. When you have to think through, how am I going to pay my bills?
0: How am I going to eat next week?
1: Yeah, the middle of all that grief. Like, it's terrible. And so life insurance is the one thing, especially as a mom with three little kids, that I'm like so big on for people to get because it's inexpensive. 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
0: And it doesn't cost much because Xander shops among a gazillion different companies. 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
1: Today's question comes from Grayson in Maine. I'm having trouble with baby step two. I've saved the $1,000 emergency fund, but can't seem to make any headway on paying off our debt. I have three daughters under 13. It's difficult for me to go fully scorched earth when I want to still give them a decent childhood and provide the things they need. How can I stop feeling stuck? What a good dad.
0: The dad guilt. It's real.
1: Wow. Okay, so the issue here is we are pinning getting out of debt and not spending money to bad childhood. And I think you can have a great childhood and not buy your way into it.
0: And getting out of debt doesn't take their entire childhood. It may take two, three years. But not their entire childhood. And I say this about my kids. I don't know if you feel like this, George. Really what they want is you. And you playing with them, being involved in their lives, doing things not necessarily that cost money, but just spending time with them, being around them. There's something to that that I think we gloss over and think they just need more stuff. And just keep pushing that agenda when at the end of the day, do teenagers want stuff? Absolutely. I'm not saying that. But truly, the priority of what is being built within them and their character is really going to come from you and the time spent with them.
1: Well, and if you're in debt the whole time they're going through childhood, you're not going to be fully present. You're going to be stressed. There's going to be financial burdens that will take you away from letting you enjoy them as children. And so I think a short time of sacrifice for a long-term gain, especially as they enter their teenage years, which is when things really get expensive. You know, they're going to start wanting, there's clothes, there's prom, there's all the activities, the sports, college funding, all of that. You're going to be able to do so much easier without this debt in your life. So some of this is just not feeling the dad guilt that you're doing a bad job. And some of it is going short season.
0: And your parenting might look different than other people's parenting in that season. And that's okay too, right? So-and-so maybe doing X, Y, and Z with their kids, and you're not because you are putting that money towards getting out of debt. Again, which is

0: Not forever. It's not their entire childhood. They're gonna promise. They're gonna be okay. All right, let's go to Eunice in LA. Hi, welcome to the show.
1: Hello, very nice to hear your voice, guys.
0: Oh, well,
2: Thank you.
0: thank you. You as well. Thanks for calling. How can we help?
1: So, I've been in USA for almost 4 years. My background is about like meat shops, businesses back in my country from my family. And when I came here, I started working with somebody that he owns a retail store in a good location. And right now he's going to retire. So he was offering for me the store for 300K, and I have like $50,000 to give it to him as a down payment. So I'm thinking, the question is, I'm thinking if I go ahead and buy the store, I mean buy the business, or go and take that 50,000 and open my own shop. So that's my question.
0: Okay. Would you be able to open your own shop with 50,000, or were you going to plan on borrowing money as well to do that?
1: Yeah, I do have a friend that he can borrow for me like another 75 without an interest.
0: Okay. Eunice, I think it's a terrible idea to borrow any type of
1: Yeah.
0: money for anything. And especially when it comes to small businesses, and especially in the food industry. That's the number one industry that ends up closing its doors, and then people end up owing so much. And not because you're not great at what you do, it just is what it is. And so when you add debt to the picture, you add on stress, you add on a lot of risk, and you add in levels of decisions that you make in order for the business, in order to pay the payment, that may not be great decisions long term for the business. So there's something about the peace of mind and moving slowly and moving with the speed of cash to grow something that doesn't lock you into a small business loan, or worse, owing your friend money that he's going to get for you. And then when the if something happens and the shop closes up, now you owe your friend money, and it may take, 4 or 5 years to pay that off. And so staying ahead financially is not going backwards and going into debt.
1: Okay.
2: What's the net profit of the business every year?
1: Like 120K.
2: Okay. So they're basically valuing it at a little under 3 times that. At 300,000.
1: Yeah.
2: Okay. Have you talked to him about a potential agreement where you basically pay him income out of the profits until he hits a certain amount?
1: We were thinking about it. Yeah.
2: That's a much safer way to do this,
0: Yeah.
2: and the only way I would do it is this sort of sweat equity agreement where you pay him a certain amount of the profits, maybe it's a certain amount, a certain percentage, until you hit 300,000. And at that point, he's cut off.
0: And it's almost like you're paying for it as you go versus going and getting a $300,000 loan and then having the bank be the one that's, in charge of it all. Because with this other agreement, you have not borrowed money at that point under your name.
1: Right, but actually, he's offering for me like 300K under his loan, so I'm gonna pay him like a seller finance method.
2: Yeah, but that's a very different situation than you paying him out of a percentage of profits. Let's say 25% of profits to him until it's paid back. You see what I mean? Because then if the profits
1: Yeah.
2: aren't there, you're not on the hook. And so I would have a business attorney draft this up to avoid you having carrying all of this risk.
1: Okay.
2: So if you look at 25%, you're talking 30 grand a year. So it'd be 10 years to fully pay him back. Now you guys might agree on a different percentage. Maybe it's 40%, so he gets paid in less than 10 years. But this idea that you're going to take on a $250,000 debt, hoping this all works out perfectly, is just you're jumping off a cliff.
1: Yes, right.
0: Yep. So, staying away from any debt situation, and if you can create some kind of agreement with him, what George was saying, that's what we would recommend. So thanks for the call. George, we have a question from Facebook, And Natalie asks, we are planning an out-of-state move and we'll be paying off our debt with the sale of our home. This feels like we are cheating on the plan. So how can we make sure that we feel the pinch and don't go back into poor money habits?
2: That's very self-aware. So they're going, hey, we'll knock out the debt with the sale of the home, but we know we sort of shortcutted it and it worked out.
0: That's right.
2: But our behavior hasn't necessarily changed. How do we make sure it's changed? Oof. I mean, that's the honor system at that point. But one way to know that is, have you actually been budgeting? Are you living on less than you make? Is there margin every month? Have you shut down all of your debt accounts, including your credit cards?
0: Yep.
2: Have you frozen your credit so you can't get back into debt even if you wanted to? That tells me that the behavior's changed.
0: Yes. If there's any kind of friction you can put into place, is going to be huge. And especially on the debt side, and just like what you were saying, George, closing accounts, you and your husband saying, hey, together we are agreeing we are not borrowing money, so there's going to be no avenue for debt, so we're going to get rid of the credit cards, we're getting rid of this or that, and start living on a budget. So start practicing living on less than you make now, and that will create the habit. So pain is a great teacher, and people that have a lot of pain and sacrifices, they go through baby step two, they're like, I'm done.
2: Stove, you're not going back.
0: Yes.
2: But if you bypass the hot stove, you may not have learned the lesson.
0: That's right. But I think you can still do it. We see people do it. But I think it's very, very wise that you're cautious about this. So
2: prove to yourself that you are worthy of trust when it comes to finances. And over time, you will become that person.

0: Buying or selling a home is exciting, but let's be real. It's also a huge deal. This ain't buying or selling a couch on Facebook Marketplace. This is a $300,000, $400,000 transaction. One of the biggest of your life, and you want to get it right. 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

0: 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All right, let's go to Sylvia in Seattle. Hey, welcome to the show.
1: Hey, thank you for taking my call.
0: Absolutely.
1: So I am interested in your thoughts on paying off my mortgage as a whole in one payment or splitting it up in 2 years to reduce the amount of tax burden I would have to pay with a large sum.
2: Where's the tax burden coming from? Are you selling off assets?
1: Well, no, I'm just saying my income tax. If I pay $130,000 in one sum, that will take me into a higher tax bracket, where if I split the amount in $50,000 per year, then that keeps me in the lowest tax bracket. I'm retired. I'm 73 years old. I have Social Security and my 401k, the funds to pay for the mortgage would come out of the 401k.
2: That's traditional, yeah. And therefore it would increase your income tax. Got it. Okay. Yeah. How much do you have in the 401k?
1: About $700,000.
0: And how much are you going to pull out to pay off the home?
1: It's $129,000 right now.
2: Do you have any other assets?
1: Well, I have $3 million in property.
2: Oh, nice. Assets. And those are all paid for?
1: Everything's paid for, but my house, my husband died in 2018, and I got onto the Dave Ramsey program and paid off my debts, about $300,000, and then I got breast cancer.
0: Wow, well done.
2: You've been through a lot.
1: Everything off. Yeah.
2: That's been a tough couple of years.
0: So how much did you run the numbers, and do you know exactly how much extra you'll be paying because of the tax bracket if you paid it off all in one lump sum?
1: Well, my income is $60,000 a year, so I can pay off about $40,000 safely to $50,000 safely and keep me in a lower tax bracket, the lowest tax bracket for my state.
2: Okay. I mean, I wouldn't wait because of the taxes. I would calculate it and go, okay, I know it's going to be an extra, let's say, $10,000 total in what I actually will owe the IRS. And I'm okay with that for the idea of being completely debt-free, not paying any more interest on my mortgage, and having that peace of mind. And so that's kind of the trade-off here. But I also wonder if there's a different way to do this. And I'm wondering if you would maybe sell one of the properties, pay off your mortgage, and sock away the rest in an investment account to sort of diversify your portfolio anyways.
1: That is a thought. The kids have interest in the housing properties, and they're resistant not wanting me to sell it because it's a vacation property that's worth about $250,000 that would easily pay it off. But
2: what are the other properties?
1: The other property is timberland. I live in a rural area, and I grow timber.
2: Oh,
1: and that's
2: wow.
1: my crop.
2: That's cool.
1: Last year we lost $100,000. Brought in $100,000 for 6 acres of timber.
2: Where did that money go?
1: That money went into a kind of an emergency fund, and I've been using that to do home repairs and put a new roof on my house. And
2: could you sell more of that?
1: Not for another 4 years.
2: Okay.
1: We have a plan. We have it planned out because the timber market is it's a crop. It's like gold. It goes up and down.
0: Mm-hmm.
1: And right now with the political climate, the American woods are, lumber is not doing well.
0: Okay.
1: As well as it could.
0: Yeah, well, I don't think you're in any kind of trouble. So if you decided to do this over 2 years or something, I mean, I think you're going to be fine either way. Uh-huh. So it would just be the peace of mind that you just have personally to say it's worth paying a little extra and the penalty of the extra taxes just to know that I'm done and I can just live my life and I don't have to worry about it. And for a lot of people, it's kind of worth it. And especially because you're going to be fine. And because you have these other properties that if something ever got in trouble, you could sell.
2: That essentially is your nest egg at this point, because you'll have, you know, a little over $500,000 left in that retirement account, which is awesome. But the real value here is those $3 million in properties.
0: That's right.
2: So that's why I asked if you can offload a little bit of that, maybe your least favorites, but it sounds like it's mostly land plus the vacation home.
0: Right, right. All right, let's go to Sophie in Austin. Hi, Sophie. Welcome to the show.
3: Hi, how are you?
0: Hi, we're doing great. How can we help?
3: Okay, so my husband and I have been together for about 16 years. We're about in debt, $26,000 in medical debt. He currently is not working and hasn't had a paycheck since before December. I only make part-time income. I work.
2: So you're breaking up on us, Sophie. Can you speak directly into your phone? So I heard $26K in medical debt. He hasn't worked since December. You're working part-time. What are you making?
3: Well, part-time I make about $120 a day, depending on how many days I can work.
2: What does that turn into a month?
3: It just depends. Sometimes it's $600 a month. Sometimes it's less than that. Come August, I'll be making $2,600 a month.
0: Okay. How are you guys paying bills right now?
3: Well, I don't know. I paid all of the month of May. I found out, like, so my husband left. He went to a different state and just kind of left me and the kids here. It's like he kind of just threw a bomb and we're taking care of it on our own. My parents have helped, but.
0: Oh, wow. Okay, so your marriage is falling apart. He's left.
3: Yeah.
0: Is he wanting a divorce? Like, is he going to be going through some proceedings?
3: We've tossed it around. It's definitely in consideration.
0: Why did he leave?
3: He said that he left to go work with some friends, but he's been gone about a month now, and he's only sent us maybe about $700 since he's been gone, and that has basically not covered much of anything. Mm-hmm. So I've had to lean on my parents.
0: Do you know said friends?
3: I know the friends, yeah.
0: And they're there really working?
3: Yeah, they say that they're working.
2: Okay. Well, I mean, at this point, he should just come home and work because he can do a minimum wage job and make more than this.
3: Yeah, and before he left, I practically begged him to stay. And it's like, you can work here. You don't need to go work there. I think our priorities are different. And I get that we're both stressed, we're both overwhelmed, but his tendency to leave is very much a pattern. And I'm at the point where I'm like, should the kids and I just call it quits, just move out and file for divorce and start fresh and sell everything?
2: You guys
3: but
2: own the home?
3: If I'm being honest, we do own the home. But the problem is I since he's been gone and I've been having to deal with all these finances, everything's in his name. My name's not on anything. And so I can't actually sell anything to help. And I don't have – all I have is $1,600. I opened up my own bank account and moved my paycheck over there. And that's all I have. And that's not enough to move out.
0: No. No, it's not. It's, gosh, Sophie, I'm so sorry. So, I mean, I would make one last ditch effort and saying, if you don't, I mean, it's kind of an ultimatum. If you don't come home,
2: you've opted out of this family.
0: And us work on this marriage together, then yeah, you probably will be looking at a future where you're not together. And that will be his choice, Sophie. That's his choice to do that. And then in that case, yeah, you need some good family and community around.
2: And, stable income.
0: Yep, and you'll have to go through the proceedings, and then he will probably have to pay, and you know,
2: and the debts will be split.
0: But prayer and the hope is that it's reconciled, and you have to be able to. And I would give him that option, but he has to choose.
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8: From ABC News, I'm Dave Packer. The State Department says it's optimistic it can work things out with Kenya after
9: a Kenyan court has put a pause on the Trump administration's plan to open a 50-bed field hospital in the country for Americans exposed to the Ebola virus. The African CDC has suggested Kenya's government was pressured into housing the center. Some experts also warning that a foreign facility is a strategic mistake, saying U.S. nationals impacted by the outbreak should be brought home. Shannon Kingston, ABC News, the State Department.
8: The federal judge who oversaw President Trump's lawsuit against the IRS is now demanding answers from the president's lawyers and the DOJ over whether their settlement that created a $1.8 billion anti-weaponization fund may have amounted to an effort to intentionally deceive her. This is Friday. A judge temporarily blocked payments from that fund. ABC News legal contributor Kim Whaley.
10: This is going to stay with this lower court judge. And then when there's a final resolution, only then will the Trump administration have the ability to appeal it.
8: Despite a ceasefire agreement that's been in place in Lebanon since mid-April, Hezbollah has continued to attack Israeli soldiers in southern Lebanon. Fire projectiles at northern Israel.
11: In Lebanon, Israeli forces going on the offensive there. The ceasefire there really not adding up to very much at all. The UN are reporting something in the region of 11 children inside Lebanon are being killed or wounded every single day through military action.
8: ABC's Ian Pannell in Tel Aviv. Louisiana Friday enacted a new congressional map that could help Republicans gain one more seat in the House of Representatives. The new map eliminates one of the state's two black majority districts. Democratic Louisiana State Senator Royce Duplessis says that the map will face new legal challenges.
12: We know we're going to end up right back in court because this map is a racially gerrymandered map, no matter how they try to spin it.
8: You're listening to
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8: A growing number of performers are pulling out of the Great American State Fair on the National Mall in Washington. Martina McBride there. Also Brett Michaels, Young MC, Morris Day, and The Time, and the Commodores have now publicly stated that they will not perform, with several alleging they were misled about the nature of the event. Three people are confirmed dead in the Dallas apartment complex fire, including a child.
18: Nobody is missing any longer from the apartment complex after Thursday's gas explosion. Dallas Fire and Rescue Chief Justin Ball.
19: Everyone is accounted for per the resident list that we acquired from the complex.
18: The owner of the apartment building says as part of a sale of the building and one next door to it, an engineering firm was doing soil tests, and while boring, the excavation company hit a gas line. Alex Stone, ABC News.
8: The U.S. Coast Guard helped with the rescue of a 74-year-old Canadian citizen stuck on board a disabled sailing vessel hundreds of miles off the coast of Oregon. They say they kept an eye on the man while identifying a nearby cruise ship that rescued that man and who sustained an injury. Government survey data finds the cigarette smoking rate among U.S. adults fell to another all-time low last year, with just 1 in 11 Americans saying they're currently smokers. In the mid-1960s, 42% of U.S. adults were smokers. Last year, that rate was 9%. Dave Packer, ABC News.
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1: Hey, thanks for joining us on a Friday night. We look forward to it, and we're putting the finishing touches on a show. Open phones in hour number three, and we're also going to talk about CrimeCon. Did you know that there is a convention going on in Las Vegas that is all about crime and true crime podcasts and stories and agents and law enforcement officials? We'll get to all that next hour as well. But this first hour, let's start off with Iran, because that has dominated the conversation all week. This weekend, President Trump said they were within hours of agreeing to some type of ceasefire, but or some type of extended memorandum of understanding. President Trump was waiting just to sign off on it. Well, now it's Friday night, and still no word on what President Trump wants to do. To talk about it is fast becoming our go-to, a retired U.S. Marine Corps intelligence officer and a former deputy director for intelligence for the Joint Chiefs of Staff. He's now a director of government relations and for the National Intelligence Community at Coastal Carolina University. It's a long title, and it should be. Mark Chandler, welcome back to America at Night.
24: McGraw, thanks for having me back. I appreciate it.
1: So let's talk about today. It seems like President Trump had a long meeting at the White House, signaled on social media that he was getting ready to make a decision, almost apprentice-esque type of waiting for the final moments, and apparently no decision today. What are we to make of this? We're waiting a week. Everyone's agreed to it. President Trump hasn't signed off on it. Read the tea leaves for me. What does all this mean?
24: Well, today's meeting, you know, in the Situation Room, he brought all the senior leaders together. He looked at, I believe, military options and seeing what we could do and what that would push forward. Then he looked at the diplomatic track and see, you know, how far can we get Iran to go on this deal? He has to understand right now, and I think his advisors, or at least I hope his advisors, are telling him, you cannot trust Iran. You need to get everything you can in this deal up front, or risk the chance of Iran not following through on any part of the deal. And so I think that's what they're weighing. How much pressure can they put on them? How much can they get out of Iran now versus what they're going to get as Iran stalls their way through the next 60 days? It's a dilemma right now. Do you return to military operations, or do you take what you can get right now in a diplomatic agreement?
1: Because once you open up the strait, then you lose all your leverage, right?
24: Iran knows that. As soon as they open that strait, all this leverage that actually got them to this point and still gives Iran that advantage, as soon as they open that strait, then they're going to lose part of the leverage they had over the West and over the United States. Conversely, though, when you look at lifting the blockade, the U.S. loses the advantage it has, because now Iran can get that oil out and they can start trading again. And so that it kind of opens it up and loses leverage for both sides.
0: If we can't trust him in 60 days, why can we trust him now with this agreement, whatever it ends up being?
24: You know, McGraw, I've got to tell you, Iran is one of the challenges that I followed throughout most of my career, at least the last 20 years of it. In following it very closely and looking at what they have done for 47 years, Iran cannot be trusted at all to do anything that will not be in Iran's favor. Or let me rephrase that, not be in the Islamic regime's favor. And so everything that they've done through negotiations, through setting up their proxies in the entire Middle East, has all been to further Iran's goal to control the entire Middle East or influence the entire Middle East. They still have the desire to spread something they call the Shia Crescent, which is Iranian Shia control from the Mediterranean Sea all the way over to the tip of the Arabian Peninsula. So when you look at that, that's what Iran's objectives are, and they'll achieve it through whatever means they need. And if it's lying to get this deal 60 days down the road, or let me just say 50 days down the road and then renege on it, or say they need more time, that's what they're going to do.
0: So this putting off, I understand trying to negotiate, you know, how you're going to measure the nuclear material and who's going to get it and who's the third party and all that type of stuff. I understand that takes weeks and months to sort of negotiate. But if they, as we say, give up the leverage and open up the strait, what incentive would it be for Iran to sort of hand over the nuclear material and or allow inspectors in to go and look under every nook and cranny to make sure we got it all?
24: I think that they can say they're going to allow those inspectors in. Even though we had the JCPOA from the Obama administration, they still were deceiving the inspectors that would go in. We know for a fact they were hiding certain elements of their program. The inspectors came across certain elements that were, we knew there was nuclear activity at a certain site just because of the dust, if you will, in that site that was never declared. So even open it up, they're not going to be truly open. Now, what they'll do is they'll drag this along, and nuclear weapon development and enriched uranium is such a complex situation and environment to understand. Did we get all of it back there in Midnight Hammer last year? Have we sealed it up since we started operations this year? Iran actually told us in the negotiations before we started operations in February that they had enough enriched uranium for 11 nuclear bombs. They admitted that to our negotiators. So that's a pressure that they were applying. But did we get it all? That's something that the intelligence community, and I know personally, we would be looking for to understand, is it all trapped under Isfahan and the Natanz Mountains? Or did they get a couple of hundred pounds out of there before the attack started, and where is that? That's going to be the critical, can you find it all? And that's a very complex and time-consuming operation.
0: And that is there any way to find that answer unless they allow us unfettered access to go and look?
24: No, there is not. We have certain collection capabilities that can get us in the general vicinity. But as I said, when we had IAEA inspectors, and that's the UN's nuclear watchdog agency, when they were in country, Iran very much controlled where they went and what they would look for. But we also monitored through intelligence means and saw activity in another part of the country. We would have to scan that entire country and look at known and even some unknown hide sites that they could have taken some of that enriched uranium that we have no idea where it could be. So this would be a significant intelligence effort to locate it, and a lot of what you're going to be able to do is to have to get on the ground and do it. And will Iran allow complete, unfettered, unnoticed access to any site we want? And they haven't yet, and I don't know if they will going forward.
0: Let's talk military options that's laid out for the president. How much of him trying to figure it out is there's not much left to bomb, and how much more damage can we do if it's already been destroyed?
24: Well, that's kind of a, I hate to say pet peeve, but I will anyway. You know, we in the military, and I'll go back to that, words have meaning for us. So if you tell me to destroy something, I can destroy a building, but I can't destroy an entire military. And politicians and policymakers like to throw those terms around, but they have a precise meaning in the military. So, no, we have severely degraded their military capability, but we have not destroyed it. They probably have, I would estimate, a minimum of 1,000 ballistic missiles and maybe 1,500 to 2,000 of those attack drones. So they have an offensive capability that if we do strike them, and I don't want this to be a shock to anybody, you're going to see a significant counterattack from Iran against U.S. bases, Israel, and our Gulf allies. It won't be as sustained as early on in the campaign because we have depleted it and degraded their capability, but it will be a significant shock to everybody's system when you hear all the words that are coming out of Washington and Tel Aviv right now. So keep that in context. We probably, in about 3 weeks ago, the CENTCOM commander went to Washington and probably presented what I would call an escalation ladder to the president. Mr. President, we can take out this type of targets, and it doesn't raise the escalation that much. Or we can go full bore, go after the leadership, which we need to probably cut down a few more levels of the Islamic regime's leadership before we get to somebody that might be reasonable. And then we can go after the missile sites, the remaining IRGC boats locations, and some of their drone sites. Iran's already tried to replenish some of that. They're digging some of their stuff out. So we could escalate up to what you saw early on in the campaign, or we can hit selected targets to send a message.
0: How much of the Arab countries in the region are lobbying the president saying, man, if you go in, we take the brunt of this force and would much rather have you cut a deal?
24: I think the Arab states in the region want a deal more than they want to see themselves attacked again. You know, they're bearing the brunt, if you will, of some of the economic impact of this by not being able to get oil out of there. I'm not going to say that they're suffering economically. They're all very well off. You know, they've got deep pockets within the region. But for the future aspects and going forward, their oil infrastructure, gas infrastructure, Iran took the gloves off. And when they couldn't attack the United States one-on-one militarily, so they went asymmetrically at these allies we have. So those allies don't want their bread and butter, which is the oil and gas infrastructure, damaged. And so they're pushing hard for a deal. They're ready to accept Iran and deal with that devil they know, then face the brunt of counterattacks should the U.S. go ahead and reinitiate hostilities.
0: As we've been waiting now 5 or 6 days for President Trump to make a decision on this memorandum of understanding, it seems Israel has stepped up attacks on Lebanon. Can we assume they're trying to get as much in before President Trump cuts a deal?
24: McGraw, I think you hit the nail on the head right there because, yes, it, Lebanon will be part of any deal that goes forward between the United States and Iran. And so what Israel wants to do is two things. One, take out as much of the Lebanese Hezbollah leadership as they can, and they've actually started a ground campaign where they've started moving forces further north in southern Lebanon to establish a deeper buffer zone to try to protect northern Israel. So they're going to grab as much as they can every minute that they can before a ceasefire is initiated that the United States is going to pressure Israel to say, you have to stop attacking Hezbollah. But, of course, Hezbollah would have to stop attacking Israel. So that's I think you'll still see skirmishes over there, but not to the degree that you're seeing in the last couple of days with Israel trying to get everything they can before a ceasefire is implemented.
0: Mark Chandler is with us for a few more minutes, a retired U.S. Marine Corps intelligence officer. He was Deputy Director for Intelligence for the Joint Chiefs of Staff. President Trump floated the idea of these Arab countries joining the Abraham Accords. Put that into perspective for me. What did that mean?
24: Well, you know, if we go back to 2020, one of the greatest diplomatic achievements was the signing of the Abraham Accords when you got Bahrain and the United Arab Emirates to agree to terms, non-aggression terms, and basically a peace and relationship with Israel. And now we've been trying for years, although the intervening administration, the Biden administration, didn't push it as hard, trying to get all the Arab states to do a non-aggression pact and reach this deal called the Abraham Accords with Israel. That's the harder part. Saudi Arabia, Oman, Qatar, they don't want to reach that deal. So I think that push, while it might have been a lot of pressure, I can guarantee you there's a lot of resistance coming out of those three countries. As a matter of fact, I've heard inklings in the last couple of days that Turkey, Qatar, and Saudi Arabia may be looking at a separate alliance, if you will, that necessarily might counter Iran, but more importantly, doesn't agree to go in any kind of agreement with Israel. So that could have backfired on the president a little bit. We'll just have to see. If they do agree to that, I don't think you're going to see anything signed in the near future.
0: Mark Chandler, you've been on the show a couple of times, and at the end of each interview, I am amazed at how much great information you have and how you can explain it to us. Retired U.S. Marine Corps intelligence officer, former deputy director of intelligence for the Joint Chiefs of Staff. Keep your phone on. We reserve the right to call you back at any time. Mark Chandler, thank you very much for your insight. Have a good night.
24: You too, McGraw. Thank you very much.
0: You got it. Mark Chandler, also now the director of government relations for the National Intelligence Community at Coastal Carolina University. That's about as good as it gets, and I watch and hear everything. Mark Chandler, a great resource for us. Very, very, very good deciphering, right? Very, very good intel on what exactly is going on and what the president is weighing as he waits, I guess, another day. And we all wait to see what he decides. America at Night, back in a moment.
23: America at Night with McGraw-Milhaven, where the nation comes to talk.
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6: All right, coming up in just a couple of minutes, we're going to do a deep dive with a former senior CIA officer and try and figure out how a CIA officer can smuggle gold bars down his pants and millions of dollars in his socks. How about this story? It's got everybody scratching their heads. How is this evenly possible? Also, he was supposed to have a background check, and they never really checked his background. Some pretty shoddy work going on, so we're going to find out more about that. And then next hour, there is, believe it or not, we've heard of Comic-Con, right, which is a convention of comics, and they've had all sorts of other cons. Well, now there is a Crime-Con. It's being held in Vegas. And there are thousands and thousands. I talked to somebody today. They think there's upwards of over 10,000 people who flocked to Las Vegas for Crime Con. Yeah. And it is, we'll find out what the deal is. And it's got reporters, and it's got podcasters, and it's got police and law enforcement of every shape and size. And we're going to find out about the True Crime Con that's going on in Las Vegas. Also, the text message for our BBQ recipe, for our rib recipe, is going bonkers. We're going to text out the recipe, my rib recipe, on Monday. If you would like a copy of that rib recipe, just text barbecue to 1-844-42-McGraw, 1-844-262-4729. Text barbecue to 1-844-42-McGraw, and then Alex will send you a link. You register for the link, and then we'll send you the barbecue recipe on Monday. Man, we are signing up people like crazy. Good to hear. We'll be spreading barbecue cheer all over the country. Stay right there. We are just getting started. America at Night, back in a moment.
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0: 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Now, seeing my grandson out on the water, it means everything to me. 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

0: Welcome to America at Night with McGraw-Milhaven.
1: Well, the former senior executive service level CIA officer named David Rush has been accused of stealing $40 million in gold bars at his Virginia home. And he has also apparently been stashing nearly $2 million in cash and foreign currency, as well as 35 luxury Rolex watches. How in the world is this possible? News Nation's national security contributor and former CIA staff operations officer and FBI special agent, Tracy Wadler. Tracy, welcome back to America at Night.
2: Thank you so much for having me, McGraw.
1: I didn't even know that the CIA had gold bars.
2: The CIA has different types of ways that they pay the people that work for us, essentially, you know, in other countries that give us secrets and those kinds of things. They're paid in many different ways. I can't go into, obviously, a lot of detail about it, but it's not surprising to me. It's surprising the volume, I think, to me.
1: I can only imagine the chatter between you and your fellow CIA officer friends and former CIA friends. You guys must be just gobsmacked at this story.
2: Yeah, you know, I was actually talking to one of my friends earlier today, and I think both of us are just, we're kind of speechless, I guess. And it's not really even just, obviously, the gold bars and the cash and the Rolexes is horrible. But the fact that he made it even through that initial security process is also a bit mind-blowing to me, and makes me wonder who else maybe got through this process. This means he falsified college transcripts. I mean, it just goes so much bigger than just that.
1: Yeah, let's talk about that for a second, because he's not necessarily charged with stealing the gold bars or the money yet. He is charged with actually, I guess, lying and fabricating his background. He said he graduated from Clemson. He said he graduated from RPI. He falsely claimed to be a Navy pilot. He also claimed that he was a Navy reserve captain. He apparently collected 70-some-odd thousand dollars in fraudulent military pay. This is a Hollywood movie. How does one get that far lying that much?
2: Yeah, I think that's what we were the most surprised about. Really, the charge against him, at least right now, the FBI did say that they're investigating more, and I suspect, I'm just hypothesizing, that they will add more charges, obviously. But right now, it's just theft of public funds, which is essentially him embellishing his resume. And as a result of that embellishment, he was receiving promotion. So

0: at the CIA, if you get a master's degree, then you might get a bump in pay, right? If you get a PhD, you might get a bump in pay. And because of those things that he was putting on his resume, he was getting more pay. And what's crazy is when I think about my initial offer of employment, it was actually conditional upon me graduating college. People came to my college to check me out, to check my university out. They talked to my friends. They talked to my friends of my parents' friends. And so did they just not do an investigation at all? That's what I'm just completely shocked by.
1: Do we know how they caught him?
0: I don't. They don't know yet. Again, I can obviously give you my best guess, given, the work that I did within the agency. It looks like he was acquiring particularly the gold bars between November of 25 to March of 26. I believe that that sent up finally a red flag to someone at the agency. And I think they investigated that. I think they allowed it to go on to see maybe who else he was talking to or who else could have been involved in this.
1: That's interesting. And then because there's obviously some type of accounting or some type of budgeting, yes, or accounting that somebody said, hey, where are all these gold bars going?
0: Yes, that's correct. So, if you need that currency or cash, there is a whole process that we have to go through. You don't just, walk up to someone and ask them for that. And I believe that this probably started then. But again, that's just my best guess.
1: Yeah. And apparently, I mean, do we know how he got the gold bars out of the office? Did he put it in his pants? Did he put it in his socks? Was there a briefcase involved? I mean, do we have any idea?
0: We don't. I believe, because it said that, they've kind of said that he kind of, they alluded to the fact that he went under scrutiny when he started asking for them. And so I think he took them over the course of, 4 or 5 months-ish. And I think he took them out little by little with the permission probably of the CIA, most likely took them out, obviously, in some kind of a locked, briefcase or a safe.
1: Yeah, you sort of alluded to this before, Tracy, but what are the odds of other people involved or helping him do some of these things?
0: It's interesting. I was talking about that last night, and I have to wonder if he had help. And this is going all the way back to 2009, right, when he first got that employment, and in my opinion, had to have fabricated transcripts. Did someone help him do that? Did he ask people to lie for him to even get this job? Will this investigation go back, 17-ish years at this point, to see if who would have been complicit along the way?
1: Yeah. We mentioned the gold bars. We mentioned the cash. The luxury watches is also another interesting thing. Not to divulge too much information, but I guess if it's of value, you guys can use it for all sorts of reasons, right?
0: Yes, yes. And again, I'm not trying to be rude or cagey
1: that. Yeah,
0: I don't want to get in trouble. But yes, there are different methods of payment. So when I saw that, the Rolex, all of that, I was surprised by the volume, but I wasn't surprised to see that. But I could understand how others who maybe aren't in this line of work might be surprised by that.
1: Yeah. Also, apparently, he didn't hold it in his home. He held it in a secure locker down the street from the CIA offices.
0: this whole thing. I wish I could, give you a logical explanation for all of this, but I really can't. I mean, that's the truth of this. The fact that it wasn't in his home, what that tells me is that his family may not have known what he was doing. Whereas, we saw in, I guess, Robert Hansen, if you want to use that as an example, he was bringing the diamonds home, and there were questions in terms of what his wife knew. And so I wonder if he was doing that on purpose.
1: Yeah, no, that's it. Look, we certainly respect you, and we don't want to get anybody in trouble, but that's the absurdity of this story. You just, right? You talk to the experts, and you being a CIA person is scratching your head. The things you had to do to stay in compliance, I'm sure you could write a book about all this crazy, silly things you had to do, and this guy's walking around with $40 million in gold bars.
0: You know, the funny thing that you mentioned is I did write a book all about my experience and all about the whole background process. And most people, they're not surprised by it. And I would say the vast majority of individuals who have, you know, reached out to me about this have all said, who have gone through this process, how shocked that they are. And I do understand there is a backlog, right, in terms of this background check process. It is arduous. It is tedious. And I get that. But this is not just missing one foreign contact, right? This is missing the entirety of this person's education. And I think that's the part I'm having issues with. And I do wonder, are they going to have to go back now and do audits based on, you know, whomever this person was or persons that helped clear him through the process? Do they have to go back now and see who else this person cleared? And did they do this purposely? Or, you know, is there a malicious actor at play? And that's concerning to me.
1: Yeah. And, you know, you mentioned some of these other spies that have gone for years and undetected, and nobody wants to be embarrassed, right? These are intelligence agencies, right? They're the best of the best, and, you know, and no one's perfect. But, I mean, it just goes to show you the cunningness of some of these bad guys. And sometimes how hard it is to find them all. Sometimes it is hard to find some of these people who, you know, have these diabolical minds. And I guess, Tracy, the point is he probably wouldn't have gotten caught, but he was ultimately what brings these people down is the ultimate greed, right? They always go too far.
0: Yeah, and I think it's interesting that you say that. And I think that's maybe why so many of us are having a hard time with this one. Because if we look at, I guess, maybe Aldrich Ames, for example, who's kind of another infamous spy, if you will. And so he, in a way, all of his education checked out. He really was who he said he was. The way he was caught was because there weren't audits done of our CIA people's finances at the time. And so that's why it went on for so long. With this individual, he should have been caught right at the get-go. It is very easy to validate whether or not someone actually went to a school. And I think that's where a lot of us are really sort of scratching our heads. I'm not obviously excusing the fact that some of these individuals went undetected for so long, but in a way, I somewhat understand how they made it through the security clearance process.
1: Crazy stuff. Tracy, what's the name of your book?
0: Oh, The Unexpected Spy.
1: Oh, The Unexpected Spy, yeah. And we can get that where all fine books are sold?
0: Yes, you could get that at Amazon, wherever.
1: There you go. All right. She is a national security contributor for News Nation. She's also a former CIA staff operations officer and FBI special agent. I have to ask you, Tracy, do you have any stolen gold bars from the CIA in your storage locker?
0: You know what? I am so sorry. I do not. Do not.
1: Any Rolexes that we know of?
0: No. That would be nice, but no.
1: All right, fair. I just thought I'd ask while I had you.
0: Tracy, you are always welcome to ask.
1: Tracy Walder, News Nation National Security Contributor. Thank you very much for joining us. Be safe. We'll talk to you soon.
0: Thank you so much.
1: You got it. News Nation's National Security Contributor, Tracy Walder. This story is a head-scratcher. This guy is accused of stealing $40 million in gold bars. He's also accused of stealing $2 million in cash and foreign currency. He also apparently had 35 luxury watches. And if that's not enough, the FBI discovered this is what he was charged with. Now, they are saying that he's going to be charged with this other stuff come at some point down the road. But they discovered that he lied for years about graduating from Clemson and Rensselaer Polytechnic Institute, RPI. He falsely claimed to be a Navy pilot. I mean, to be in the CIA and claim you were a Navy pilot and to find out you weren't a Navy pilot, I mean, what was he, Maverick? Was he Tom Cruise in Top Gun? I mean, this is nuts. And then he claimed to be a Navy reserve captain, and he collected $77,000 in military leave pay. But he was never in the military. That is... I mean, that's catch me if you can stuff, right? That's Abagnale stuff, right? Remember that wonderful story with Leo and Tom Hanks, catch me if you can? That Abagnale guy who, you know, was a pilot but was never a pilot and kept on writing checks all over the country and was like this greatest paper hanger the world's ever seen, and he just lied his way through everything. This guy is can't wait to see the Netflix story or the Netflix series, because this one, I talked to a couple of former CIA people in the last day or two, and they're all, I mean, they're laughing because it's just so absurd that this guy was able to steal all this money. It's one thing, but then to sort of, at some point they had to check his background. How do you say you graduated from Clemson when you never went to Clemson? How do you claim to be a Navy pilot and never be a Navy pilot? I mean, with this kind of background, the guy could be a talk show host. Hey, I'm kidding you. All right. we'll get to some text lines and some text messages here in a moment. 1-844-2-McGraw, 1-844-262-4729. America at Night, back in a moment.
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1: All right, I'm going to come clean here. I could sell this thing as new technology that we demanded from our bosses. But that's not accurate. The truth is, we had no idea we could actually do this until it happened by accident. Now, what am I talking about? Starting tonight, well, I should say it's been actually in existence for ever since we started doing the show. We just didn't know we could do it. So the show airs, right? We air it live and we air it on stations all across the country. And there are some radio stations for all sorts of reasons, right? Delay, whether time zone issues or baseball games or special events or other things, right? They delay the show and they replay it at all hours of the night. And so if we have an open phones and your radio station doesn't air the open phones live, it's awful hard to call into the show when it was recorded from 2 hours earlier, right? Well, a couple of weeks ago, we accidentally found out that when you call the show and where we've finished and gone home for the night, but your station's airing it, if you call the show, 1-844-2-McGraw, 1-844-262-4729, there's a voicemail message. There's an answering machine, for lack of a better word, that you can leave a message. And if you leave a message, it turns it into an MP3 and it gets sent right to us. So last night, we finally turned it on. We finally figured out how this thing works. And we turned it on. And last night is the first night we got it. It was on. It was working. And we got a couple of phone calls. So later in hour number three, we are going to start airing voicemail messages from listeners who called in. So again, another way to connect with the show. I love it. Now, again, I could tell you that we demanded this from management. And I went into management and I said, this is what we're doing or else. But that wouldn't be true. We accidentally found out about this. We had no idea this was even possible until somebody called us and said, hey, you know you guys have a text message or a voice message feature. We do? So, for those, and we get this all the time, when are you guys on? We can't call in. Well, now, when you call in after hours, you can leave a message. In fact, not only that, if it's in the middle of the day and you want to chime in, the voice message is up. So you can leave a message for the show. Now, you have to know that we reserve the right to edit it in any way, shape, or form for length and content and whatever else. And that you're giving us the right to use your name, which it spells out on the voicemail. But so for those of you who want to call in and comment on things, but your own station doesn't air it live, we've just solved that problem. Now you can just call in and leave a message on the voicemail, and then we will play it accordingly. So how about that? How about them apples? Yeah, sometimes it's better to be lucky than good. We just accidentally ran into that one. Also on Monday, we're going to give away the rib recipe. Now, if you would like a copy of the famous America at Night McGraw-Milhaven Blues Hog rib recipe, you have to subscribe to our text line. And what happens is every night Alex sends you a rundown. But we're going to start doing more of this stuff. We're going to start sending rib recipes and when guests have certain things and websites and things, we can sort of send those links to you in the text message. So you have to sign up. Just text barbecue to 1-844-2-McGraw, and Alex will send you a link, and you can sign up for the rib recipe. We will hand that out and send that out on Monday. Our executive director is Alex Hinton. Our engineer tonight is Richard Good. I'm McGraw-Milhaven, and this is America at Night on Westwood One.
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4: Dwayne Samuels was shot to death October 5th, 1989. Say the man convicted of killing him wants to be resentenced. What's in question is how many teenagers in Alaska sentenced as adults could be resentenced after an Alaska Court of Appeals ruling saying sentences should be different for adults and teens.
5: I think that he has matured greatly.
4: The time has been long, but is it long enough for Jonathan Norton to serve for killing a man?
5: I see the crime as being consistent with characteristics of youth.
6: Sorry, I've been affected by this.
4: This is video from October of 1989. That's Ralph Samuels. He's 27. His brother's body, Dwayne, was found inside this house, and his car was stolen. For him, the time from this day until this day,
7: I want to support John in gaining his freedom.
4: 37 years later.
8: And is it your opinion that he is rehabilitated?
7: Yes.
4: For Samuels, it isn't enough.
9: This all started with the actions of John Norton, but the court system is partially to blame for this never-ending dragging the victims through the mud, which I consider another. Today was just another example of that.
4: Norton's age, just 16 when he shot Dwayne Samuels to death, is a key issue here.
10: In Alaska, our Constitution says that its criminal legal system is both punitive and rehabilitative. And so part of that requires us to look at cases like Mr. Norton's and consider a sentence that is constitutional and reflects legal precedent that we have from the Supreme Court and the Alaska Superior Court, as well as the most available science we have on juvenile brain development.
9: I mean, every time you have a court proceeding, every time you have a hearing, a parole hearing of any kind, you're right back to the day the crime happened again. So it's kind of been a never-ending process for decades now.
4: Decades spent in jail and maybe the rest of his time free.
1: And court continues next week. An F-15 takeoff turned into an aborted takeoff today at Eielson Air Force Base in Fairbanks. Base leaders say it happened at 9:30 this morning. Some military aircraft were temporarily diverted to Fairbanks International Airport. They say no one was hurt, and emergency crews contained that scene quickly. The base sent out a release saying the incident is under investigation and they'll provide updates when appropriate. As the deadline looms to finalize the ballot, three candidates for governor announced their running mate picks today. Here's a lineup for those three of those candidates. Expect more changes and additional names before the deadline is up Monday at 5 p.m. And as the announcements were made, Republican former state lawmaker Lisa McGuire also indicated a run for governor. Today she filed a letter of intent with the Alaska Public Offices Commission. McGuire served in the state legislature between 2001 and 2017, she did work in the House and Senate. In 2024, McGuire helped with the preservation of Alaska's current open primary and ranked choice voting system. Well, there's an almost $100 million investment in national security for Alaska. Senator Dan Sullivan told All Political Reporter the National Security Agency is expanding its footprint here as part of a bigger push to increase defense up north. The NSA has a critical focus on Russian military operations, something Sullivan says is needed as Russia ramps up aggression against the United States. Tuesday, Russia warned that U.S. diplomats in Kyiv should flee or face systematic strikes. Sullivan said Alaska plays an important role in defense.
11: We're the cornerstone of missile defense for America right here. So we are so important, and the deputy director of NSA, who gave a speech at this ribbon cutting like I did, he said that. Like, there's no place on the planet that's more important, which is, you know, why they have determined to build up the NSA in Alaska. And again, it's great for our national security, but it's also good for jobs.
4: And Sullivan said the investment goes toward building renovations and additional personnel. Plenty of daylight and warm weather means race season is back in full swing in Anchorage. Joe Allgood joins us live from the Park Strip where the Twilight 12K is finishing up. Joe, how's it going?
12: Yeah, we're waiting for the last few finishers to come here on the Park Strip where there's still a little bit of daylight left to burn after an evening that included running, food, drinks, and some live music. The race began earlier this evening at 7 p.m. and then took runners through downtown Anchorage, Government Hill, and the Coastal Trail. The finishers were greeted here at the Park Strip by some Beartooth food and drinks, as well as a live concert that is just wrapping up. Skinny Raven says this is one of Anchorage's most iconic races due to the unique views on the route, and I got a chance to ask a couple of the runners why they were running today.
13: I was jokingly saying, like, I ran 2 miles the other day, so now I'm a runner, so we'll try this. I think 6K is 3.7, so just excited to come out here to see the city. And, you know, I'm new here, so like I was saying, explore, see the city, and it's great weather, so.
14: I love it when you get kind of in the zone and you just are able to like not think about anything and just kind of keep running, and it's like a beautiful sensation. It feels really nice. So.
12: The race is wrapping up here, but if you missed out, if you're a runner and you missed out, the next big race for Skinny Raven will be their half marathon and 10K on July 19th. Rebecca?
4: Looks like a great day there. And if you want to get out and run this weekend or have something else in mind, Bailey Braun is tracking your forecast. And Bailey, what do we have in store?
15: Oh man, Rebecca, I have some great news. We are finally closing out May, and we are closing it out with much warmer temperatures. Temperatures are expected to climb into the 60s and even near 70 degrees. Now, this is not just for Anchorage. We're going to see this trend across the entire state. Now, for today, we did see some of those sunnier skies, but lately we've seen a little bit more of those clouds rolling in this evening. This is going to be a similar trend into tomorrow afternoon. Partly sunny skies, mostly cloudy skies by the afternoon. With that chance of thunderstorms, which we are looking at in Fairbanks right now, had a lot of that sunshine, but since then those thunderstorms have rolled in, bringing in a little bit more of that rain. And down in southeast, a little bit more of that light rain is expected for tonight. Now jumping back over into the interior, around 2:30 we had one of those thunderstorms and scattered showers, but then you'll notice how quickly it became sunny again, drying off very, very quickly. But then again, showers returned by about 8:30 this afternoon. So we can expect a little bit more of these showers to continue for tomorrow, especially by the afternoon. The high temperatures are gradually making their way upwards. We're going to see these temperatures climb to the upper 50s for Anchorage and eventually even into the 60s next week and even near 70. Now for Anchorage today, those mostly cloudy skies rolled in. But good news, if you are expecting to go fishing tomorrow in Anchorage, the best time to do so, it's early in the morning around 7 a.m. at high tide or around 8 p.m. for that second high tide. So overnight lows tonight going to drop down into the mid 40s. But Rebecca, I'll have much more on that full forecast coming up.
4: I love the fishing hours there. That's
15: Thank
4: fantastic.
15: You. I made that today.
4: Thank you. A mission to rescue climbers stranded high on Mount McKinley in Denali National Park this week has now turned into a recovery mission after 3 of 4 of them died. Denali National Park says the only survivor was hoisted off the mountain on Thursday afternoon from the 17,200-foot base using a long-line rescue. The high-altitude helicopter couldn't land in that steep, icy terrain. A climber was flown to base camp, then airlifted by LifeMed to a hospital. The Latvian Mountaineering Association named the three climbers, saying their hearts are heavy, and they were all talented and experienced climbers. Anchorage police are sharing new details about last week's officer-involved shooting near Burgaw Street and Rica Drive. That's where three officers shot and killed a man during a 20-second encounter. Police Chief Sean Kay says the first 911 calls came in just after midnight, with callers reported gunfire and say they saw a man shoot a handgun into the air. Officers arrived to find a man sitting on the side of the road. Body camera video shows that man stand up and walk into the street as officers gave demands. Kay says the man raised his right hand with the handgun, then lowered it and pointed it at officers. That's when three officers shot several rounds. Officers immediately tried to help, but that man died. Kay says this is part of a bigger conversation Anchorage needs to have about gun violence and crisis response.
16: Behavioral health is impacting a high level of them. And when I say behavioral health, I also include substance misuse in there. So I'm including the broad spectrum. And the decision making that takes place when somebody's in crisis is not going to be clear thinking decision making that all of us would be making in this room here today. And that's where we need to get back to linking it to gun violence, linking it to violence, so that we can understand it's all tied together.
4: Now, the officers involved are on administrative leave. The State Office of Special Prosecutions will review the use of force. APD says that body-worn camera video from critical situations are expected to be released within 45 days. Well, it's a dangerous time of year when it comes to wildlife. Fish and Game says five people were injured in Anchorage over the weekend by a mama moose protecting their calves. Lauren Maxwell has that update.
17: They're cute, if not downright adorable. But these babies come with a warning.
18: They're adorable but deadly.
17: This time of year, mother moose are making sure no one gets too close.
18: Their defense mechanism is mom, and she will be aggressive towards anything that she perceives as a threat to those calves.
17: Over the weekend, Fish and Game says five people were injured in five separate incidents of cow moose protecting their calves. One of the attacks happened here on the trails behind Bartlett High School. Fish and Game says the victim was able to pull out a phone and call police, who came but had to put the mother moose down. The best defense, they say, is stay alert, pay attention to your surroundings, and know the signs of an angry moose.
18: Because moose do give you warning signs, right? They will lick their lips, you will hear huffing. Those are all signs that we need to be aware of when we're out and about and not just plugged into iPhones and earbuds and things like that.
17: He says if a moose charges, run and try to put an object between you. Remember that as adorable as these babies may be, the safest thing for everyone is to leave them alone. Lauren Maxwell, Alaska's News Source.
4: Now, Fish and Game says that none of the five people attacked by moose this past weekend suffered life-threatening injuries. But the potential for serious injury is always there, considering the average moose weighs about 800 pounds. After the break, after decades of being available, what do you really know about the visitor log cabin in Anchorage? Tonight, we look at the building's past as it looks to serve the visitors of the future. And possible future heroes putting in the hard work, we take you to J-Bear, where JROTC members look to accomplish their military goals.
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23: 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I will give it that.
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5: It has one purpose.
23: Always been a visitor center.
5: Visit Anchorage has been running the cabin since the 70s.
23: A little dose of, you know, maybe the Alaska that people have in their mind when they first get to Anchorage.
5: Something out of a Jack London novel, right down to the sod roof.
23: All these mosses and grasses and wild onions and wildflowers.
5: But there's something else that makes this cabin stand out.
23: So it faces north, which is really unusual for cabins. Usually you want the southern exposure.
5: No, that's not it. It's the architect who designed it, Edwin Crittenden.
23: His fingerprints are not only on this building, but a whole bunch of other ones that are really landmarks in Anchorage and really across the state when you look at it.
5: Crittenden designed Alaskan buildings beginning in the 1950s until he retired in 1986.
23: The story that starts with him building a little log cabin goes on to include the Egan Center and parts of Providence Hospital.
5: Add to that the Captain Cook Hotel Tower 1, the UAA Consortium Library exterior, the Pipeline Base Camp, UAF Student and Married Housing, and many more. To simplify it, you probably use or drive by one of his buildings every day.
23: The longer you spend with it, the more you kind of appreciate the work that went into it.
5: A seemingly simple Alaskan structure.
23: And you're kind of at the center of the universe for Anchorage if you're at the corner of 4th and F Street.
5: And at the center sits this landmark log cabin. It may not stand as tall as the building surrounding it.
24: Thanks for stopping in.
5: But its pedigree is just as large. Eric Soll, Alaska's News Source.
4: And the log cabin is pretty much open year-round, just taking some time off for those winter holidays. Staffed by volunteers, some of them have been there for more than 20 years.
15: And June is just a weekend away, and May is closing out significantly warmer than it began. I'll have the forecast you can look forward to coming up right after this.
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15: Well, Well, the weekend is finally here, and I have some news that'll make you look forward all the way to Monday. We have temperatures warming a little bit above where they typically are this time of year, up to about 10 to 15 degrees warmer. And you'll notice that this warming trend is taking place across the southern half of the state. Now, we'll still see some of these warmer temperatures creeping into the interior and in western Alaska, but you'll most notably see this trend in areas like Anchorage. Now, check out our chart. It has not been looking like this any other time I've brought it up so far this month. Usually, we've been seeing temperatures dipping a little bit below normal, but now we're seeing temperatures trending 10 to 15 degrees warmer, even reaching near 70 degrees for that high temperature Tuesday and Wednesday, and even into Thursday. And those are temperatures we typically don't really see until about mid to end of June. And we're just starting June. We're looking ahead to the first week of June and these warmer temperatures. Now, the whole reason we've been seeing colder temperatures is from this trough of low pressure, but that is beginning to shift away, and that's bringing in and exposing this ridge of high pressure. So it's going to start from the west. Western Alaska is going to be the first place to see mostly sunny skies building in for this weekend and even into Monday, but it will gradually shift into the interior and even into south central and southeast by the time about Monday and Tuesday roll around. So look forward to these warmer temperatures and look forward to mostly sunny skies incoming. Now, in the meantime, we have to get through a few weekend showers, especially in south central. Into the overnight hours, we may see a few more of those showers lingering, especially as we have a little bit of that low pressure shifting over the Chugach Range into Anchorage and the Matsu Valley. But otherwise, the Kenai Peninsula will stay mostly dry. By the time Saturday afternoon and evening roll around, we do have that increased chance of seeing more of those evening thunderstorms rolling in. But again, otherwise mostly dry, partly sunny skies throughout the day, and that increased chance of thunderstorms by the afternoon. Sunday is going to be fairly sunny. This is going to be the first day that you're really going to notice that high pressure beginning to build. Mostly sunny skies will begin to build from partly sunny skies. And then by the time Monday rolls around, mostly sunny, clear skies with high temperatures reaching into the 60s and eventually reaching near 70 degrees. But as we take a step back for the rest of the state, we'll see a few more of those isolated thunderstorms across the interior. Very similar to what you saw today, mostly sunny, transitioning to a little bit more of those spotty rain showers and even into southeast, holding on to a little bit more of that moisture throughout your Saturday and even throughout your Sunday. But then by the time Monday rolls around, that's when that high pressure reaches in for the panhandle, and we'll see much sunnier skies waiting. Now, as we look ahead for southeast for tomorrow, brace for more of those light to scattered showers likely. Temperatures still a little cooler in the low to mid 50s, but again, just wait for these warm temperatures to kick in by next week. Into the interior, some partly sunny to mostly sunny skies ahead. Afternoon thunderstorms most likely for areas like Delta Junction and even into Tok. High temperatures reaching in the mid-50s and in the low 60s for Fairbanks before 70s reaches in by next week. And no 70s in store for the North Slope. Still temperatures in the upper 20s with partly sunny to mostly cloudy skies. A little bit sunnier as you progress. Just a little bit more to the west, and out west is where the sun is. Mostly sunny skies ahead for the entire region of western Alaska, holding on to a few more of that of those thunderstorms in areas like McGrath, and seeing temperatures in the upper 50s and even low 60s for areas like Bethel and McGrath, and temperatures reaching just a little bit closer to that 50 degree mark for Unalaska and into Cold Bay. Mostly dry with the exception of morning showers for Unalaska. And you'll notice that for South Central, staying mostly dry, partly sunny skies are in store, mostly cloudy for areas like Seward and into the Copper River Basin. Temperatures in the mid to upper 40s, and we'll see more of those partly sunny skies into the Matsu Valley. Again, that chance of thunderstorms into the afternoon. But for Anchorage, partly sunny skies ahead, very similar to what we saw yesterday. But Rebecca, I mean, look at these temperatures. This is looking beautiful. I mean, I even have to step off the screen to show you all of those 70s near all those 60s near 70. I'm excited.
4: I'm so excited. It's a gorgeous looking forecast. Thank you so much, Bailey.
15: Absolutely.
4: Well, high school students, part of the JROTC, got to try out the different military activities this week on JBear. Georgina Fernandez takes us on base tonight to show the mission they're hoping to accomplish.
1: There you go.
6: Nestled against the Chugach Mountains. Up here, it's a sight for sore eyes.
1: Bring 1 foot at a time and put it on the tower.
6: Until it's time to go down.
1: Look at me. Take a deep breath, okay? You're okay.
6: The focus is on.
1: You're doing fine.
6: One movement at a time as cadets rappel down these towers during JBear's JROTC Cadet Leadership Camp.
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6: Step into that role as they get firsthand experience in military activities. 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
6: During nerve-wracking moments.
8: Many cadets cheer each other on so that it's easier to conquer the fear.
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7: So when they're up there, they have to overcome their fears and really step outside their comfort zone.
6: Service members guiding those steps.
7: And I really like pushing them and getting them out of their comfort zone.
6: And even if your dream isn't like Hans.
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6: No matter what life throws at you.
7: 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They've done things that they've never done before.
11: Give me a couple good hops.
6: Sometimes one rappel.
11: See, you're in control.
6: Is all it takes. Georgina Fernandez, Alaska's News Source.
4: And tickets are on sale to watch reggae legend Ziggy Marley at the Alaska State Fair this year. He's set to perform August 23rd at the Borealis Theater in Palmer. Show starts at 6 p.m. Marley is a 9-time Grammy winner and the eldest son of Bob and Rita Marley. Well, next week, some pro skaters will be coming to Juneau on Saturday, June 6th. You can meet Canton Russell and Brandon Turner starting on noon that day. You can grab some free barbecue at the park at 2, a skate clinic for all ages. That's taking place as well. Attendees can then compete and interact with the pros. Well, there are only a few days left to enter our Star Spangled Sing-Off. The winner gets an all-expenses-paid trip to Nashville to record a national anthem performance that airs nationwide on Gray. Enter, submit a solo a cappella performance of the national anthem. You must be 18 or older. Fairbanks and the Interior, you should enter on KTVF's website. Everyone else in Alaska enters on KTUU. The deadline is this Sunday at 7:59 p.m. Alaska time. We'll be right back with sports.
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29: It all comes down to this. All the work and improvements over an entire season can be vindicated or undone in a few minutes even just an instant. The 2026 ASAA Track and Field State Championships got going at Diamond High School this morning, the first of 2 days to crown state champions across every event and division. Our flagship event on the track, the 3,200-meter finals. 8 laps of agony for a shot at a trophy. In the Division II level, Delta Junction's Iris Haas paced the field to a comfortable win, while Rangel's Boom Chain Lutes defended his cross-country crown to outlast the competition, bring the proud Southeast town some more hardware.
0: All the people back home in our community support so much. It's like a so tight-knit community. So nice to bring it back home. Training back home, we have no track. We just run on the roads. It's pretty nice to bring home a small school like this.
29: Division I started off with a surprise. The top two qualifiers in prelims leading most of the way, only to get left in the dust on the final straightaway. Eagle River's Ashlyn Painter turned on the Jets and cruised to a maiden state title for the junior. It's one of those moments I mentioned where all of that hard work finally pays off.
2: I was just so happy that everything finally clicked, all the training all year long. You know, it's been kind of an up and down season with my races. I'm grateful I was able to have a good race today.
29: Boys' race saw an even tighter battle near the front. East Phenom, Katahdin Staples coming in as the favorites, but got all he could handle from the second seed Weston Roberts of Kodiak. The Thunderbird star needing a last lap surge to just barely edge out his rival and claim a win he thoroughly earned.
3: I knew this was going to be an interesting race coming in. I didn't know it would be that interesting. And Weston's a great competitor. He always can find another gear. And so I didn't know if I had it in me. And then I just decided that I was going to give it my all and see what happened. And it worked out well.
29: Don't worry. We're showing some love to our field fans, too. That's where one of the more surprising results of the day came. Defending D1 girls high jump champion Nevaeh Watkins setting a high benchmark in prelims. But it was Chugiak's Autumn Larson that took the distance. She ultimately snatched that crown away in dramatic fashion, clearing a 5'1" bar on the third and final attempt.
2: I mean, I was struggling to get over 5 foot. Like, I was on my third try, trying to get over 5 foot, and I was like, oh my gosh, like, I could, like, not even place top four because I had, like, more jumps left, and so I was just like, but then I just got in my head. I was like, okay, I got this.
29: We know those are just a few of the state titles that were decided today. Don't worry, we'll have full results available on our website as soon as times and measurements are official. And don't forget to tune in tomorrow for the second and final day of racing.
9: Sports department has been busy.
15: I know, they have been so busy. Uh-huh. But I'll say the weather department has been fairly busy as well. You know, we had flooding season, breakup season, but now that's finally over. And we're looking ahead to some sunny skies. Summer finally feeling like it's here, climbing into the upper 60s, even near 70 next week. And the same is true into Fairbanks. Lots more of that sunshine on the way with partly sunny skies tomorrow. Some showers Saturday and Sunday for Juneau, and then sunshine again.
4: 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Have a great weekend, everyone.
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18: 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When you
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1: All right, let's get into it because it is Friday night. And while there is pressing news all over the world, we have to put that aside for just a moment and talk Hollywood Exec for a Day because Theo Lewis-Clark joins us. Good morning, Theo.
2: Good morning. We just a little good levity.
1: Good morning.
2: The seriousness of the world. You're right. What, a little levity.
1: What show am I hosting? What time is it? What in the world's going on? All right. Here are the rules. Theo Lewis-Clark joins us every Friday. He has created TV Exec for a Day, which is three movies. Two of them are actual movies that have been greenlit by actual Hollywood executives. One of them has come from his creative mind. We have to figure out which one is the fake one and which one are the real ones. You can also play along at home, and you can listen to the three, and then you'll punch in your number. You can text 1, 2, or 3 to our text line, 1-844-2-McGraw, and our crack staff will crunch the numbers, and we'll be able to give you the polls at the end of the segment. So without further ado, Theo Lewis-Clark, take it away.
2: And this week, May 29th, it has a theme. So let's do number one. While trying to solve a kidnapping, a couple of CIA agents discover an evil gargoyle who wants vengeance for many things. Or number two, while digging the underground of an old church, a couple of workers find valuable objects, but get attacked by gargoyles who don't want those things unearthed. Or is it number three, while investigating a series of high-profile killings, a detective trying to make a mark for himself unveils an impending gargoyle invasion of the police department. The theme is gargoyles, people. Okay?
1: All right, all right. Now, so let me get this straight. Hold on a second. You've got to solve a kidnapping. The CIA has to solve a kidnapping, and evil gargoyles get in the way.
2: Yeah, yeah. Couple of CIA agents discover an evil gargoyle who wants the vengeance for many things. That's number one.
1: An old church is being vandalized, and valuables are being stolen, and all of a sudden they are attacked by gargoyles, evil gargoyles. Is that correct?
2: Yeah, by of course.
1: Okay.
2: They don't want those valuables unearthed at all.
1: Oh, I see. Yeah, gotcha. Okay.
2: For whatever reason.
1: And then high-profile killings. A detective is on the hunt, and he runs into evil gargoyles who are trying to stop him.
2: Mm-hmm. He's got, you know, he's very ambitious, and he's trying to make a mark for himself. But then next thing you know, gargoyle invasion of the police department.
1: All right, so here's how it works. Two of those are real movies. One of them is fake. If you think one is fake, text 1 to 8442-McGraw, 8442-McGraw. If you think number 2 is fake, 1-844-2-McGraw, just text 2. And if you think number 3 is fake, text in 3 to 1-844-2-McGraw. We will let you think for a moment as Theo is doing a deep dive on a past movie. What movie are we thinking about today, Theo?
2: Man, we're going to do a classic. The Notebook.
1: The Notebook.
2: The Notebook.
1: What kind of softie are you?
2: I know, man. I'm a hopeless romantic. I got five sisters. So, you know, I mean, you and I have that in common. You got a lot of sisters.
1: Yes, we do.
2: I got a lot of sisters.
1: Yes, we do. All right.
2: So Ryan Gosling was considered too unconventional for a romantic lead, which is exactly why the director, Nick Cassavetes, cast him. He goes, oh, you guys don't think he can do it? That's why I think he can do it. Next thing you know, he's a heartthrob. So number two, the famous rain kiss, that rain kiss scene, it was filmed at night in freezing weather with giant rain dumping water on actors for hours. He made him do it about 47 times.
1: Well, that's

0: That's the whole movie, so you want to get it right.
1: They earn their money.
0: Yeah.
1: Okay, so Rachel.
0: Well, hold on a second. I don't feel too sorry for him getting dumped with rain for 4 hours. You have to kiss Rachel McAdams for 4 hours. I don't know if they need our sympathy.
1: Dude, your radio instincts are so perfect because the next deep dive is Rachel McAdams and Ryan Gosling hated each other. Mm. They argued so much that Gosling asked the director to please replace her.
0: Really?
1: Yes. He couldn't stand her. And you just mentioned her name. Dude, you got great radio skills. Okay. So the author, Nicholas Sparks, based the older couple's relationship on his wife's grandparents. So, you know, they had an older couple, you know, that like try to, you know, say who they were.
0: Yeah, James Garner. Yeah.
1: James Garner. Yeah. What's his name?
0: James Garner tells this story to this seemingly strange woman. Right. And not to give the movie away, but it's 20 years old. It turns out it's his wife.
1: Right.
0: She's suffering from Alzheimer's, and he's trying to jog her memory of their love story.
1: Exactly. So the author of the book, so he based it on his wife's grandparents, who had a six-decade-long marriage.
0: Hmm.
1: 6 decades. That's beautiful. Huh, and then number four, so James Garner. Who was James Garner on TV? Do you remember?
0: Oh, he was Matlock. No, not Matlock. He was Maverick. I apologize. He was Maverick.
1: He was Maverick.
0: Yeah. Andy Griffith was Matlock.
1: Yeah, Andy Griffith. James Garner and Jenna Rollins, they intentionally avoided spending time with Ryan Gosling and the other people because they want that emotional distance. So that was really cool, too. They're like, we don't want to see you.
0: Yeah,
1: all right. So who's going to win? Yeah, that was interesting.
0: Hold on a second. Do you want to hear my Andy Griffith story?
1: Please do.
0: So I was that's not Andy Griffith. I have a Dick Van Dyke story. I don't have an Andy Griffith story.
1: Well, I like Dick Van Dyke.
0: So do I. All right, I got time to tell this. I have time to tell this story. So 152 years ago, I had a friend who says, hey, they're filming a Diagnosis Murder down the street. You want to be an extra for the day? So I was like, yeah. So I go in, and I'm an extra in Diagnosis Murder. Now, that was the Dick Van Dyke series, Diagnosis Murder. And in this one episode, Suzanne Plachette was guest starring.
1: Ooh.
0: Yes. Also
1: she's
0: in this,
1: Bob Newhart.
0: Yes,
1: Bob Newhart. Sure.
0: Yes. Yes. Also in this was Chachi. Who's Chachi?
1: Ralph Macchio.
0: No. Chachi. Who played Chachi? And then Cynthia Gibb was in it. Richard, who was Chachi?
1: Richard won't know who Chachi was.
0: Yeah, Charles in Charge. Charles in Charge. What was that guy's name?
1: I know who that was.
0: Scott Baio. Okay, yeah. Scott Baio is in it. Cynthia Gibb is in it. Dick Van Dyke and Suzanne Plachette. And the theme of it is that Suzanne Plachette is a doctor, and she's upset that her son died, so she's trying to kill another person to get back at the doctor who killed her son or something. Some crazy thing. So as an extra, you stand around, right? I mean, you're just cattle, right? Whatever they need, somebody walking down the hall, they pull you out of the bullpen, and then you go on set, and then you do your deal, and then they throw you back in the bullpen because, you know, 3 hours later, they need you in the lunchroom. You know, because you're having lunch, you know, next to somebody or whatever. And every once in a while, they, like, throw you a line or something, whatever. Well, right. So I was doing that, and I was on my feet for, like, it was, like, 8 hours. And it was, like, a 13-hour day. And my dogs were barking. And there were these director chairs. And one said Dick Van Dyke, and the other one said Suzanne Pleshette, and the other one said Scott Baio. No. And the other one said, and the other one said Cynthia Gibb. And so I'm staring at these chairs, and no one sat in these chairs all day long. So I'm like, oh, man, I'm just grabbed. So I grab Suzanne Pleshette's chair, and I sit down in Suzanne. I sit down in Suzanne Pleshette's chair, and I'm like, oh, thank goodness, right? Oh, whew, that feels good. Within three minutes, I feel a tap on my shoulder, and I turn around. Can I tell the story? Stop trying to tell the story. So I feel a tap on my shoulder, and I turn, and it's Dick Van Dyke.
1: Oh, wow.
0: And Dick Van Dyke says, can you do me a favor? And I'm like, sure, anything. He's like, can you sit in my chair, please? Because, no, please. No. And I'm like, oh, I'm so sorry, sir. I'm so sorry. He's like, no, please. I want you to sit down. Please sit in my chair. Please sit in my chair. I'm like, no, I can't sit in your chair, sir. You're Dick Van Dyke. And he's like, no, please sit in my chair. He says, because if she sees you sitting in her chair, it will be a long night for all of us.
1: Oh, damn. So they knew she was a pistol.
0: So I get up, and he made me sit in his director's chair.
1: Get out of Pleshette's chair.
0: Yeah, please get out of Suzanne Pleshette's chair. If she finds out you're sitting in her chair, it'll be a long night for all of us.
1: She was so charming on the Bob Newhart show.
0: Yeah, well, apparently she's a bit of a diva, I guess. All right, Theo Lewis Clark. Let's get to the Hollywood exec for a day. All right, give us the rundown one more time.
1: Is it number one? While trying to solve a kidnapping, a couple of CIA agents discover an evil gargoyle who wants vengeance for many things. Or is it number two? While digging the underground of an old church, a couple of workers find valuable objects but get attacked by gargoyles who don't want those unearthed. Or is it number three? While investigating a series of high-profile killings, a detective trying to make a mark for himself unveils an impending gargoyle invasion of the police department itself. Mm-hmm. Right now, Alex is so confused. So Alex has been winning.
0: Oh, my goodness.
1: Right now,
0: I
1: can see Alex thinking, nah, I don't have it this week. And then Richard's like hoping that maybe I can.
0: All right, well, hold on a second. We're short on time, so let's get to it. Stop with the commentary. All right, Richard. What do you got? Who do you think?
2: I'm going to go with the gargoyles invading the police force. I don't think that's real.
0: Number three, you think the gargoyles invading the police is fake. All right, Alex, what do you got? That's number three.
3: I really have no clue, so I got to go with my gut, and my gut's telling me number one.
0: Number one. Interesting. The evil gargoyle. All right, that's Alex. McGraw's going to stick with number three. I think number three is the fake one. Let's go to the audience. The audience overwhelmingly, well, no, not really. It's more even, I guess. Let's see. Number three is leading the charge with about 40%. So let's say 40%. Number three is winning with 40%.
1: So Richard, McGraw, and the audience, three. Alex, number two or one?
0: Alex said one.
3: Number one, the CIA, the gargoyle looking for vengeance, and the CIA agents.
1: Okay, so nobody said number two, right?
0: Nobody said two.
1: So while digging the underground of an old church, a couple of workers find valuable objects, but get attacked by gargoyles who don't want them unearthed. That's a movie, 2009, called Rise of the Gargoyles.
0: I'm surprised Alex hadn't seen that movie.
1: Now y'all can Google it. So is it number one? And that's Richard? No.
0: One is Alex. One,
1: Alex, yeah. And everybody else is number three. While trying to solve a kidnapping, a couple of CIA agents discover an evil gargoyle who wants vengeance for many things. Alex finally loses. 2004, that's a movie called Gargoyle, Wings of Darkness, which means the audience, Richard and McGraw, win while investigating a series of high-profile killings. A detective trying to make a mark for himself unveils an impending gargoyle invasion of the police department that's on Theo's world, and it's called Cops and Gargoyles.
0: There you go. What was the name of the first movie?
1: The first movie, number one, Gargoyles, Wings of Darkness. Number two, Rise of the Gargoyles.
0: Wings of Darkness.
1: Yeah, it's called Gargoyles, Wings of Darkness, 2004. Number two, 2009, Rise of the Gargoyles. And the audience, Richard and McGraw, guess wisely, Theo's World. Cops and Gargoyles. Man, all right. I had all that.
0: Gargoyle, Wings of Darkness, starring Michael Perret, Sandra Hess, yeah, Fintan McGowan, and Kate Orsini.
1: Mm-hmm. Well, pull up The Rise of the Gargoyles, 2009. Google that one.
0: Yeah, I just did. Written by Andy Biggs, directed by Bill Corcoran, starring Eric Balfour, Carolyn Neron, Justin Salinger, Nick Mancuso. Nick Mancuso? Oh, not wow. Yeah, Nick Mancuso. Not the same Nick Mancuso I was thinking. But
1: Richard,
0: there you go.
1: Richard.
0: All right. All right, yeah. We got to go. We're short on time. Theo, thanks for checking in. As always, good stuff. That's how you play Hollywood Exec for always. A day. We'll talk to you next Friday. Thanks, man.
1: You, okay.
0: America,
1: thank you.
0: You got it. America at Night, back in a moment.
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3: Hey, it's going to be open phones next hour, so start lining up. 1-844-2-McGraw, 1-844-262-4729. We got text messages coming in. We're getting some phone calls getting in. And a little programming note. Just got word that former United States Senator, U.S. Olympic gold medalist, former forward of the world champion New York Knickerbockers, Senator Bill Bradley is going to join us on Monday as the NBA Finals kicks off next week. Bill Bradley, who was instrumental in the two Knick championships in the late '60s, early '70s, is going to join us and talk about the Knicks, his basketball career, the Olympics, the state of politics today, lots of things. He's like a modern-day Forrest Gump. He came across and played with Phil Jackson and Larry Brown and Ronald Reagan and all sorts of people he came in contact with. We'll have a chance to talk with him about all of that in the show on Monday. So Bill Bradley going to be our guest on Monday. Looking forward to that. All right, stay right there. It's going to be open phones next hour. 1-844-2-McGraw, 1-844-262-4729. Our executive director is Alex Hinton. Our engineer tonight is Richard Good. I'm McGraw Millhaven. This is America at Night on Westwood One.
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7: From ABC News, I'm Dave Packer. The State Department says it's optimistic it can work things out with Kenya after
8: a Kenyan court has put a pause on the Trump administration's plan to open a 50-bed field hospital in the country for Americans exposed to the Ebola virus. The African CDC has suggested Kenya's government was pressured into housing the center. Some experts also warning that a foreign facility is a strategic mistake, saying U.S. nationals impacted by the outbreak should be brought home. Shannon Kingston, ABC News, the State Department.
7: The federal judge who oversaw President Trump's lawsuit against the IRS is now demanding answers from the president's lawyers and the DOJ over whether their settlement that created a $1.8 billion anti-weaponization fund may have amounted to an effort to intentionally deceive her. This is Friday. A judge temporarily blocked payments from that fund. ABC News legal contributor Kim Whaley.
9: This is going to stay with this lower court judge. And then when there's a final resolution, only then will the Trump administration have the ability to appeal it.
7: Despite a ceasefire agreement that's been in place in Lebanon since mid-April, Hezbollah has continued to attack Israeli soldiers in southern Lebanon. Fire projectiles at northern Israel.
10: In Lebanon, Israeli forces going on the offensive there. The ceasefire there really not adding up to very much at all. The UN are reporting something in the region of 11 children inside Lebanon are being killed or wounded every single day through military action.
7: ABC's Ian Pannell in Tel Aviv. Louisiana Friday enacted a new congressional map that could help Republicans gain one more seat in the House of Representatives. The new map eliminates one of the state's two black majority districts. Democratic Louisiana State Senator Royce Duplessis says that the map will face new legal challenges.
11: We know we're going to end up right back in court because this map is a racially gerrymandered map, no matter how they try to spin it.
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7: A growing number of performers are pulling out of the Great American State Fair on the National Mall in Washington. Martina McBride there. Also Brett Michaels, Young MC, Morris Day and The Time, and the Commodores have now publicly stated that they will not perform with several alleging they were misled about the nature of the event. Three people are confirmed dead in the Dallas apartment complex fire, including a child.
14: Nobody is missing any longer from the apartment complex after Thursday's gas explosion. Dallas Fire and Rescue Chief Justin Ball.
15: Everyone is accounted for per the resident lists that we acquired from the complex.
14: The owner of the apartment building says as part of his sale of the building and one next door to it, an engineering firm was doing soil tests, and while boring, the excavation company hit a gas line. Alex Stone, ABC News.
7: The U.S. Coast Guard helped with the rescue of a 74-year-old Canadian citizen stuck on board a disabled sailing vessel hundreds of miles off the coast of Oregon. They say they kept an eye on the man while identifying a nearby cruise ship that rescued that man and who sustained an injury. Government survey data finds the cigarette smoking rate among U.S. adults fell to another all-time low last year, with just 1 in 11 Americans saying they're currently smokers. In the mid-1960s, 42% of U.S. adults were smokers. Last year, that rate was 9%. Dave Packer, ABC News.
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0: open phones. It's Friday night. It's late night. Late night radio. Late night open phones. Now, look, here's the deal. The phone number is 1-844-2-McGraw, 1-844-462-4729. I would say you're listening to this live, but you're going to be listening to this, and you don't know if it's live or if it's Memorex. And so if you call in and Alex answers the phone, obviously it's live. But if you call in now, if you're listening to the recorded version or a little bit later on, if it's delayed in your area, we have set up a voicemail. So a voicemail will come on. I think it's my voice saying, hi, welcome to the show. You missed the show, but feel free to leave a message. And so we're going to start playing messages from the audience. Now, we reserve the right to edit them in any way, shape, or form. We have to edit them for length and, shall we say, language sometimes, and maybe even sanity, right? We have to throw some sanity into this. But we'll be able to play some audio clips of the audience throwing their two cents in. So it's a great way, even if you can't listen live, you can certainly listen on the, we can certainly, you can throw your two cents in when it comes to the voicemails. Plus, of course, the text messages is alive and well. 1-844-2-McGraw, 1-844-262-4729. A lot of news going on today. A federal judge, a lot of judges trying to put President Trump in a box. Federal judge in Miami today reopened the case against the IRS. It was, she said that she wanted to investigate grievous allegations that a hasty deal to resolve it was promised on deception. That's a whole lot of words, but the judge ruled to revive the case shortly after closing it. It was a significant blow to the president, who had voluntarily dismissed the suit to the Justice Department. The president is suing himself and suing his administration, so in a sense, he's suing himself. And the president withdrew the suit in conjunction to settle, if you will. And they settled by establishing a $1.8 billion fund to compensate people who claimed they were victims of government weaponization. That's garnered a lot of scorn. And so how can you sue yourself and you'll drop the case if you give me a $1.8 billion fund that my family could be entitled to some of that money? So, of course, the judge was like, wait a minute, hold on a second here. Let's take a second look at this. So the judge ruled that, hey, was there some dirty dealing? If you're your own, if you're suing yourself, was there some sort of back channel communications? So you got that going for yourself. That's one of the stories that's been out there. The second one is that the judge ruled, another judge ruled, a federal judge in Washington ruled that President Trump named the John F. Kennedy Center the Donald J. Trump and John F. Kennedy Memorial Center for the Performing Arts, that he's not allowed to rename the John F. Kennedy Center for Performing Arts. Why? The judge writes, it's crystal clear that Congress has to be able to change the name. So there you go. President Trump not happy, writing on social media that the judge who blocked the temporary blocked it should be ashamed of himself. This while President Trump is deciding whether or not to take the deal with Iran. We're now waiting, what, 7 days now? Didn't he announce like last Saturday that this deal was imminent? And apparently we're just waiting on him to decide one way or the other. So that was another interesting case. And then Pam Bondi today testified in private on the House Oversight Committee. Now, no video of this. Who knows if they're going to release the transcripts? So we'll just have to. But what's leaking out from this is that Pam Bondi insisted in this hearing that she had, as Attorney General, little real authority in overseeing the release of the Jeffrey Epstein files. She put the responsibility on the then deputy and now acting Attorney General Todd Blanch. These remarks were part of a closed door interview before the House Oversight Committee. Now, I don't think she was put under oath. I think it was quote unquote voluntary for her to come in. Apparently, she told the committee that Todd Blanch was managing the entire investigation And the ranking Democrat on the committee, Representative Robert Garcia of California, said afterwards that there was a tense session, and that she added in the hearing that Todd Blanche was responsible for determining which documents would be released. Another person present at the testimony described how she also repeatedly threw Cash Patel, the director of the FBI, under the bus. Pam Bondi, after the meeting, praised Todd Blanche's Herculean task of handling the Epstein case, said that he was an incredible attorney general, and denied there was any friction between the two. A whole lot of scandal going on with that one. So one of the questions I don't think we got answered was, how did Ghislaine Maxwell go from a maximum security prison to a more comfortable federal prison after meeting with Todd Blanche, then Deputy Attorney General? Pam Bondi apparently was asked that question, and she said she had no idea about that until she read it in the news. So with more questions comes more questions. So there you go. All right. We'll take some phone calls. Their phone calls are open. 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We'll start taking those phone calls in a moment. America at Night, back after this.
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9: Take it from the top. Paul in Boise, Idaho has been waiting on the line long enough. Good morning, Paul. Good evening, Paul. Welcome to America at Night.
10: Thanks for taking my call. You mentioned Maverick. And I remember Jim Garner as the Rockford Files.
9: Yeah.
10: His the man that played his father was Noah Berry. And the curly-haired rat was Stuart Margolin, who was on Love American Style before he became a regular on Rockford Files. But what I remember about Rockford was it was during the tournament at Pebble Beach, but not on a different course. It was known as Cypress Point Club. At that time, they were still playing it on that course. And my job was to be a four caddy. I don't know if you know what a four caddy is.
9: Sure. Yeah, they go and check the ball for you. They go look at the ball, where the ball lands.
10: Yeah, well, this time it happened to be Garner's ball, and he hit it in an area that I couldn't do anything with it. It disappeared into the sand and a succulent. So it was gone, but it was right in front of me. And I was looking for it without touching the sand. And it just, I was flustered because when he got there, he was looking for the ball. And said, where's the ball? The best answer I could come up with was, I don't know.
9: God love you.
10: Because as soon as it hit that sand, it disappeared underneath the sand.
9: So you failed as a four caddy. Well, what are you going to do?
10: Yeah. You might say that, yeah.
9: All right. Hey, Paul, thanks for the phone call. Appreciate it. James Garner, I should have... Rockford Files was what he was most known for. The movie Maverick, I apologize. I failed on that. But he was in a movie. He was in an HBO movie, James Garner was. It was called Barbarians at the Gate. And it came out, well, I don't know, early 90s, I guess. And it was the true story of the RJR Nabisco leverage buyout, which was the first of its kind, the first of a leveraged buyout where you borrowed money from these hedge funds and these private equity firms to then buy up all the stock. So RJR Reynolds bought Nabisco, and he played the famous rags to riches story of the president of RJR. And a guy's name was Ross Johnson. And James Garner plays Ross Johnson. It is a fantastic movie. James Garner's in it. Jonathan Pryce plays the hedge fund guy. Peter Riegert's in it from, you've seen him all over the place. He was in Animal House. He's been in a whole bunch of things. Barbarians at the Gate. I'm sure you can find it somewhere. It might be on YouTube by now because it's, what, 30 years old. But you ever get a chance, Barbarians at the Gate with James Garner. A great, great, great true story about how RJR tried to buy Nabisco in the first ever leverage buyout. Let's go to Dave in San Francisco. Dave, welcome to America at Night.
11: Oh, thanks, McGraw. Hey, do you ever catch the, on YouTube, there's a pack of lawyers, they call themselves Midas Touch. Do you ever catch that?
9: No, YouTube to me is dedicated for woodworking shows. So I sort of, woodworking, this old house, that's my go-to on YouTube.
11: Well, reason I bring it up, they had a piece today. It's titled Judge Orders Investigation into Trump's Billion-Dollar Fraud. And you remember when Trump was suing America for $10 billion for releasing his IRS forms?
9: Right.
11: Well, so it apparently Trump's lawyers, and this includes the Department of Justice acting on behalf of Trump as opposed to acting on the part of America, Trump's lawyers forged the judge's initials. And so they, first of all, the $10 billion for releasing these were the releases that said that Trump had only paid $750 a year in federal taxes for 2016 and in 2017. So officially, if such a thing happened to you or me, we would have a two-year statute of limitations to file, and there could only be a maximum of $1,000 per charge, per event. And in this case, Trump demanding $10 billion, he would have had to have $10 million different events in order to rack up $1,000 per to come up to, you know, the $10 billion. And so, obviously, that didn't happen. And also, the statute of limitations had already run.
9: Yeah.
11: And the judge, it's a Judge Williams, basically, they submitted, Trump submitted some word that they were dropping the case. And so the judge basically acceded that they dropped the case, but then the settlement happens after they dropped the case. And they tied it to the same case, and then that's when the forgery came in.
9: Well, I don't know. I mean, I don't know about all that, but here's the thing, and this judge, I guess, reinstated the case after they tried to settle. But here's what I don't understand. Why isn't the fact that Donald Trump's tax returns were leaked, right? They were leaked, and you're not allowed to do that. You shouldn't do that. That's why he's suing. And this $1.8 billion fund that was set up. But how come no one's talking about the fact that it wasn't just his tax return that was leaked? There was basically 400,000 other taxpayers' tax returns were leaked. Why aren't any one of those 400,000 people suing the federal government?
11: Were they associated with the same case?
9: Apparently, the way I understand it is that whoever leaked the information didn't just leak Donald Trump's. They leaked hundreds of thousands of other tax returns.
11: And well,
9: I'm saying. I mean, I don't understand why if Trump is allowed to get $1.8 billion slush fund, why aren't the other ones allowed to get their own slush fund?
11: Well, see, and that gets into the whole next layer of it. Basically, if Trump had a claim, which should have been at $1,000 per event, and like I say, to equal $10 billion is a whole lot of claims, but Then he all of a sudden turns it into a settlement that uses the taxpayers as a slush fund for Trump's cronies. That's not a part of the original lawsuit.
9: Right.
11: And so there's no way that it should have been tied to the same case. And then it gets into the Department of Justice in settling, should have known that. But they basically
9: This is the problem. This is the problem because he sued himself. So how do you sue yourself if it's your own Justice Department? He's running the Justice Department. They're doing what he says, and yet you can't be a client and a defendant at the same time. So this is the nightmare scenario, and we'll see how this judge sort of figures it all out. David in San Francisco, thanks for checking in. But this guy who. Went to jail. This Charles Edward Littlejohn was the person who leaked tax records of Donald Trump and other wealthy individuals. So I don't know what to tell you. If this guy, nobody should have their tax returns leaked, obviously. But the number of taxpayer records reported to have been leaked has increased from first reported from 7,000 to now they're saying over 400,000 tax returns were leaked. Why aren't these people coming forward? I would think if my tax returns were leaked and Trump's getting one point something billion as a slush fund, hey, whoa, whoa, whoa. Beep, beep, beep, back it up a little bit. What about yours truly? Right? And if that's being said, at this point, I wouldn't mind my tax returns being leaked by somebody at the IRS, so I could sue and get one point something billion, and then I wouldn't have to bother you people anymore. Stay right there. 1-844-2-McGraw. 1-844-462-4729. It's America at Night. We got tons of texts to get through. Got a couple of phone calls on the line, a couple of open lines for you. And if you're listening on a tape delay, don't forget, the voicemail's open. You can call and leave us a voicemail, and we'll play that on the next show at some point. So we got voicemails to get to as well. America at Night. Stay right there. Back in a moment.
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0: all of these artists because these artists, all they want to do is sing their songs. They don't want to be caught in a controversy. And here's the thing. You can't win for losing. If you're asked to perform and you say yes, you're going to be vilified. If you're asked and you say no, you're going to be vilified. If you're asked and you say yes, and then you say, oh, man, this is causing a lot of controversy. This is too political for me. I'm gonna bow out gracefully. You get criticized. If you say yes, and some people start bailing out because it's getting too political for them and they don't want to deal with it, and you say, no, I don't care. I'm still going to stay in. You get criticized. There's no way to win. These poor artists, talk about being canceled and cancel culture. Everybody's canceling everybody in this deal, right? Republicans are critical of the ones who are canceling. They're being canceled for canceling. The ones who are staying want to be canceled by the Democrat. I mean, this thing's a nightmare. So here's the latest on all this. Artists, let's see here. By the way, I don't know any of these people. Young MC, Morris Day, the Commodores, which really aren't the Commodores anymore, Poison frontman Bret Michaels, and country singer Martina McBride have all said that they will not be participating. Now, Bret Michaels, this shows you how much I know about music. I actually thought Bret Michaels was Kid Rock. I thought they were the same person, but apparently they're not. Bret Michaels was Poison, and Poison had a bunch of makeup. I didn't recognize him. I saw a picture of him today. He doesn't have any makeup on. He doesn't have any long hair. He doesn't have any sequin dresses. He doesn't have any platform shoes. I knew him as Poison. Poison was like a hair band that dressed up as women. So Bret Michaels said no. The fair organizers say it's not political, but, you know, in this day and age, buying a can of beer is political. Right? For the longest time, if you bought Bud Light, you were somehow transgender friendly. So, I mean, everything's political these days. Let's see here. Rapper Morris Day and Young MC were the first to announce they're not going to participate. Young MC, best known for Busta Move, I didn't know that, was told that it was not a political event. Morris Day said it's a no for me. The Commodores will not be performing. Singer Martina McBride said on Twitter she presented with an opportunity to perform at a nonpartisan event, but that turned out to be misleading. Bret Michaels said, unfortunately, that was presented as a celebration of our country, and that evolved into something much more divisive. He also cited safety concerns. Rappers Flo Rida and Vanilla Ice are still slated to perform. Vanilla Ice said, this is not a political platform. He's celebrating America's birthday. Now, here's the interesting thing. Millie Vanilli was invited. But Millie Vanilli wasn't even a group. They were just lip syncers. And so then earlier today, the people, somebody had to sing the songs. So the people who actually sang the Millie Vanilli songs said they weren't invited. They're not going. But one of the lip syncers is still alive. The other one's dead. This Fab Morvan, who was one of the guys who was shamed out of existence because he was busted for lip syncing in the 1990s, he said that he's going to perform. So he's not even like a real singer, and he's going to perform. So the real vocalists are not going to perform, but the fake vocalists are going to perform. Very confusing. I called this guy C plus C, but apparently it's CNC, the Music Factory. He's not going to attend either. So what a nightmare this thing's turning out to be. All right, let's go to the phones here. Let's go to Gil in San Antonio. Gil, welcome to America at Night.
1: Oh, yes. Pardon me. I'm still crying over what happened to my friend, Senator Cornyn.
0: Yeah, but, tough one.
1: Yes, but my wife got her green card today.
0: Oh, and, congratulations.
1: Well, it took a year, and it took some money and a lot of patience, and there were a few setbacks along the way.

0: it all came through. And the daughter will have hers here in a few days.
1: Did she have to leave the country? Did she have to leave the country and come back?
0: No. We missed that. But that particular policy is part of the law, and it was the way it was for a long time. You had to go to if you got an immigrant visa, you had to get it at the embassy at the country of your national origin. That's the law. They're just now starting it to reapply it again.
1: Let me ask you this question, Gil. Let me ask you this question, and I'll let you get to your point. You've been married to this woman how long?
0: 14 years.
1: 14 years, and so she's been trying to get a green card for 14 years?
0: No, sir. No, just for the last year. We were living very well in the Philippines, and I had health issues, so I had to come back here. And I'm a patient at the Veterans Hospital here in San Antonio. That's what brought us here. And,
1: How was she in this country legally? Was she on a visa or some type of...
0: She came on a tourist visa and was granted what they call an adjustment of status.
1: And because she was married to you?
0: She gets preference because I'm a U.S. citizen.
1: Gotcha. And she's from the Philippines. She's from the Philippines.
0: Yes.
1: Okay, got it. All right. Now, all right, Gil, what's your... Go ahead. I'm sorry. I was just sort of curious as to how that all works.
0: Well, I mean, one other thing. For example, people who come here on work visas and apply for an adjustment, they can apply for an adjustment of status after a certain number of years. Hmm. But there's a phenomenon that I was aware of, but I didn't actually see it until I went to immigration. I counted them. There were 9 young people, their 20s, all U.S. Army, all in uniform. There may have been people there from other services, not in uniform. But if you serve in the U.S. military, you have to have a green card in order to do that. And our daughter will be entering the U.S. Army after she gets her green card.
1: Fantastic.
0: Well, she wants to go into military medicine.
1: Sure.
0: But anyhow, if you're in the U.S. military with a green card, you're eligible to become a naturalized citizen after 1 year. And I counted 9 members of the U.S. Army there today. I spoke with some of them and congratulated them. I had my U.S. veterans hat on, and tell them that I was 60 years ago, I was where they were now, and, we commensurated. But after 1 year of good military service, you're allowed to become a naturalized United States citizen. That's the fastest way to citizenship.
1: All right. That's good to know. Gil, thanks for the phone call. Appreciate it. All right, let's do this. I mentioned this earlier that we have this newfangled technology called voicemails that we didn't know we had. So we love playing with new technology. And so if you call 1-844-42-McGraw during the show, Alex picks up, makes sure you're somewhat coherent, very little screening, if any. I don't care what you want to say. We don't. Alex asked because I can't break him of the habit, but whatever you guys want to talk about, I don't care, and we just take them as they come. So we never screen, never want to, never will. But when you're listening to the show delayed, you can't call up. However, you can leave a message, and we just kind of figured out how to do this. And so if you're listening to the tape delay, and even if it's like on a Saturday or Sunday and we're not here, you can call and leave a message. You know, you were thinking of it, or you called during the show and the phone lines are busy. You can call on a Tuesday afternoon. You can call on a Saturday afternoon, Sunday morning, whatever it is, and call 1-844-42-McGraw voicemail. We'll take your call, and then we'll edit it for content and sound and make you edit it so that you don't even sound like yourself, and then we'll throw it on the air. So without further ado, let's get to a couple of voicemails from last night. We just turned it on, and we got a couple of voicemails. Here's mystery caller number one. Take it away, Richard.
2: Hey, McGraw. I've heard it again and again, and it just isn't right. And I'm talking about this idea that Marconi invented radio. No, he did not. As a matter of fact, he got his idea from radio through Nikola Tesla. The patent started out with Tesla, and Marconi duped the Supreme Court. At any rate, it held Tesla off for a while because they had awarded Tesla's patent to Marconi. Another side issue about Marconi, he was close to being a fascist. His best man at his wedding was Benito Mussolini, and the guy, in my opinion, was a rat.
1: I did not know that Mussolini was the best man for Marconi. That guy's dropping some serious knowledge on us. All right, thank you, sir. Let's go to Jim in Decatur, Illinois from last night. Jim, what do you got?
3: Hi, McGraw. Hey, my name is Jim, and I am from Decatur, Illinois. And we have a ice cream company here in town called Tillamook Ice Cream. It's from Tillamook, Oregon. And there is also a Tillamook Cheese Company. Both of those companies are named after the town. The ice cream maker tried to sue the cheese maker for copyright infringement, and the case was ruled against them because the court said that the companies were named after the town and they weren't trying to steal each other's thunder. So thought I'd pass that along.
1: Yeah, thank you, Jim in Decatur. We were talking about that last night. That's like Major League Baseball. That was a great call because we were talking about that last night from Hershey, Pennsylvania. Somebody named themselves, you know, Hershey Ice Cream. Is that an infringement on Hershey's chocolate or no? Is it named after the candy bar or is it named after the town? There's a rule in baseball that says you're not allowed to name a stadium after alcohol. Okay? And so you say, whoa, wait a minute. Busch Stadium is Busch Beer. That is named after beer. So what are you talking about, Millhaven? Well, Busch Stadium isn't named after the beer. It's named after the family, the Anheuser-Busch family. What about Coors Field? Well, Coors Field, named after the family Coors. What about Miller Field up in Milwaukee? Well, the Miller family. So they didn't name it after beers and alcohol. They named it after the families. So again, right? If you're living in McDonald's, South Dakota, can you open up a hot dog stand or a hamburger stand and call it McDonald's hot dogs or hamburgers? Because you're not naming it after McDonald's, you're naming it after the town. Interesting stuff. I love this. I love the voicemails, man. That's solid. 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
3: Text messages coming in like no one's business. Let me try and run through some of these. From Pittsburgh, Pennsylvania, poor Tony, tough Montreal loss. Yeah, the Canadians lose 6-1. Now it's the Carolina Hurricanes are in the Stanley Cup Finals, taking on the Golden Knights of Las Vegas. This one's from St. Louis. Trump may pay Iran $300 billion. I read that story. Nobody's that stupid. They're not going to pay him $300 billion. I don't buy it. We'll wait and see how it all turns out. Twin Cities up in Minnesota. This CIA official also said that he was a Navy pilot. That is also not true. I say lock him up. Yeah. Vancouver checks in. No, I can't read that one. New Mexico checks in. Can anyone trust Trump? Here's another one from New Mexico. Your name off the Kennedy Center, and no, you cannot financially reward your MAGA friends who attacked the Capitol. This one's from Kentucky. What? Ain't that capitalism? Economy working on the minds of people. On a side note, I saw a girl with a Cardinals t-shirt. I asked her if she knew McGraw from America at Night. Nope, she replied. So then I asked her, where is St. Louis? And she said, just above the bat between the two birds. Hey-o. This one's another one from Kentucky. Rock Chalk Jayhawks. Wamingo, Kansas Wizard of Oz Museum is a must-see. Okay. Here's another one. You got to do something about your bumper music. All these other shows play anything they want. Come on, man. Set the vibes. From Texas. Tony's snoring is cracking me up. This is great radio. Was kind of funny. Here's another one. If I were a college sports star today, I would take every dime I could get and save it for the future. Me too. Another one chimes in on Tony snoring. You should use that Tony snoring clip every now and then. Tony has a great sense of humor. He won't care. Tony is a force of nature that you cannot contain. People like Tony represent everything good about life. So there you go. Virginia wants the barbecue recipe. Here's another one. Thanks for the heads up. I will not be tuning in. I don't want to hear more Israeli slop. All right. This one's from New York. Please stop and tell America the truth. And Sandy in Illinois wants the barbecue recipe. My name is Sandy, and I enjoy your program. Thanks for the recipe. Those are the text line. That's text line. That's some good, nice diversity. All right, look, here's the deal. You want the recipe, the barbecue rib recipe? Text barbecue to 1-844-2-McGraw. Alex will send you a link. You sign up for the link. I'll send out the recipe on Monday. It's as simple as that. 1-844-2-McGraw. The show is over, so if you want to leave a message, just call the show anytime. Once we're off the air, it goes straight to voicemail. Leave a message, and we'll play that on the air. It's got to be pithy. It's got to be interesting. It's got to be short. It's got to be good. But make it interesting, and we'll put you on the air. 1-844-2-McGraw. So text, phones, voicemail, reach out. That's half the fun. We love to get listener interaction. That's half the fun of doing the show. That's going to do it for us. Thanks for another great week. Be safe. I need every listener I can get. We'll be back Monday night with Bill Bradley talking about the Knicks and politics today. Former Senator Bill Bradley, former New York Knick, Bill Bradley will join us on Monday. Our executive director is Alex Hinton. Our engineer
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10: From ABC News, I'm Dave Packard. There was a meeting in the Situation Room Friday, but when it was over, President Trump had no announcement about a possible deal with Iran.
11: President Trump laying out his demands, saying Iran must agree to reopen the Strait of Hormuz, pledge never to develop a nuclear weapon, and allow the U.S. to remove Iran's highly enriched uranium. But Iran says their nuclear program, the key issue at the center of this conflict, is not a part of these negotiations. Iran also insisting the U.S. release $12 billion in frozen Iranian assets. But the president saying no money will be exchanged until further notice.
10: ABC's Mary Bruce. President Trump's so-called weaponization fund blocked by a federal judge Friday. ABC News legal contributor Kim Whaley.
12: This is going to stay with this lower court judge. And then when there's a final resolution, only then will the Trump administration have the ability to appeal it.
10: And another federal judge has ordered that the president's name be removed from the Kennedy Center in Washington, D.C. ABC's Catherine Falders.
13: The judge ruled that that signage needs to come down within 2 weeks. It is quite a defeat for President Trump. We obviously will see what he says about this and whether he will appeal. This is just one of the many projects that Trump has in the works or has at least in part renamed.
10: Jeff Bezos' commercial space company Blue Origin is warning folks in Florida don't touch any of the debris from a catastrophic explosion that incinerated one of the largest rockets that it has during an engine test on Thursday. No injuries were reported after the company's New Glenn rocket exploded into a massive fireball. Former NASA astronaut Susan Kilrain.
14: This is the rocket that is supposed to take equipment to the moon in the not too distant future and then also land landers on the moon with people eventually.
10: You're listening to ABC News.
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10: Five people killed, dozens injured in a Virginia highway crash.
17: First responders weaving through heavy traffic to get to the scene near Quantico, Virginia. Officials say the commercial bus bound for Charlotte from New York City with 34 passengers on board failed to slow down for a work zone. Passengers on the bus telling ABC News the driver was flying. Four people in one vehicle and one in another were killed. The youngest victim, a seven-year-old boy.
10: ABC's Jay O'Brien. The former superintendent of Iowa's largest school district, Ian Roberts, has been sentenced to 2 years in federal prison after pleading guilty to unlawful possession of firearms and falsely claiming to be a U.S. citizen. Another state approves a new congressional map.
18: Lawmakers in Louisiana have approved a new congressional map which gets rid of one of the state's majority black districts. The move could allow Republicans to flip one of the state's two Democratic-held House seats in the 2026 midterms. The new map was drawn in the wake of last month's Supreme Court decision, which struck down the state's current map as an unconstitutional racial gerrymander. Democrats say that ruling is likely to dramatically reduce the number of black representatives in Congress. Mike Dubusky, ABC News.
10: Be careful opening invitations sent via email. That warning from the Federal Trade Commission, which says scammers are increasingly using your invited text and emails that look legit, but are actually phishing scams. On Wall Street Friday, another record close for the Dow, up 363 points. Dave Packer, ABC News.
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3: All right, thanks for staying up late on a Friday night. Next, bottom of the hour, we're going to talk a little Theo Lewis Clark, Hollywood exec for a day. That's the game we play every Friday night. But earlier this week, I found out, we all know that true crime has exploded, right? What started off as a Dateline phenomenon has grown exponentially over the last number of years. Podcasters and true crime sleuths and amateur detectives as podcasters and news people, and it has exploded. So much so that this weekend in Las Vegas, there's something called Crime Con, and they're saying that it's possibly up over 10,000 people who are attending Crime Con in Las Vegas. To talk about this and true crime as a business and as a news operation is the highly acclaimed national Edward R. Murrow Award-winning journalist for Dateline. He has been the news director and co-founder of EastIdahoNews.com. He now hosts Courtroom Insider on YouTube. And he has won every single award. You've seen him on CNN, Fox, ABC, CBS, Good Morning America, The Today Show, and now on News Nation. Nate Eaton. 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
21: Hey, good evening. Thanks for having me.
3: So when did this Crime Con get started?
21: Crime Con started back in the late, I think 2017, 2018. It was a small gathering of people that like to come together to discuss cases. And then it's grown year after year after year. My first involvement, the first Crime Con I came to was in 2021 in Austin, and it moves different cities every year. It's been to Orlando and Nashville and Denver, and as you mentioned, this year it's in Las Vegas. And you have people from all over the place that come. I was just speaking with a bunch of women from the UK. We have people here from Australia, really all walks of life that are just interested in learning about crime, talking about crime, and trying to understand crime.
3: Do you have booths and seminars and panels and all that type of stuff?
21: There is a huge, they call it the exhibitor hall, where podcasters, content creators can go in and give out merch or talk about their books or whatnot. And then at all times throughout the 3 days, there are different sessions running. So I just finished up a session talking about the Alex Murdaugh case. And we had there's three different sessions, and there's thousands of people in these sessions. And then there are also educational seminars about from detectives who have solved cases. There's really something for everyone with different things happening all the time.
3: There's also, from what I understand, like educational seminars on like teaching people how to be investigative journalists when it comes to true crime.
21: Yeah, yeah. In fact, I've taught some of those. And what's interesting is that the people that are intrigued by true crime often have questions or different points of view that might help investigators solve crimes. There have been people that have come here that have gone home and made it their mission to find a missing person or look up a cold case and put research and man hour into it just simply because they're passionate about it and they want justice served. You hear Crime Con and you think, oh, people are dressing up like mass murderers or they're doing all sorts of weird things like that. Those type of costumes aren't allowed here at all. It is an educational thing. It's a place for victims to come. There's several Jeffrey Epstein survivors who are here telling their story this weekend. And to talk about the cases that really are captivating people from Netflix to News Nation to everywhere else.
3: You know, it's interesting that you mentioned more or less like crowdsourcing for crime. And we all know that a lot of people want to help. And we also know that we get a lot of misinformation out there. But if these people who have the energy to do the research, who can be a little bit more educated, there certainly could be a resource for police officers and detectives who are actually on the front lines trying to solve some of these crimes.
21: Oh, absolutely. And there are a lot of law enforcement that do come here. They come here and they talk about cases that they're trying to solve or cases that they have solved. There have been, officers involved in all the way back to O.J. Simpson. Marsha Clark was here last year, the prosecutor in that case. I spoke with her. These are people that watch these shows and then spend their time trying to help solve these crimes. I will say the demographics of around 85% female. Women generally seem to be interested in true crime more than men. There are a lot of husbands who have been dragged here, or there are a lot of husbands who are interested in this type of thing. And it's just fascinating to see there will be women that plan their girls' trips around Crime Con. And, of course, if you're in Vegas, as it is this year, and they just announced it will be in Orlando next year, it's something that they can, you know, really look forward to and hopefully come and have a good time while being educated.
3: Really interesting. Okay, Nate Eaton, let's talk technology and how are they wrapping technology with true crime, whether it's AI or deep fake apps and things like that. What are you hearing?
21: It's huge. In fact, one of the main panels this year is with Chris Hansen from the To Catch a Predator. He did a whole hour today about Roblox. It's a video game program that many of our children are on that you can go on and how there are sex offenders and people on there grooming and targeting children. And he had the guy's name is Schlepp, who was a massive person on this platform who had a major following. And he set out to expose this behavior, this creepy, horrible, illegal behavior. And he got banned from Roblox. So you have that going on. You also have Authrum Technology, which uses DNA, genetic DNA, to solve cases, which is a new technology within the past 3 or 4 years. Cases are being solved now that are decades old because of this technology. And then you've got AI. You know, how do you prevent child sexually exploited material now taking on an AI component? What are police doing to go after that? And it's interesting how things change even from year to year at these different crime cons. The technology being talked about 3-4 years ago at Crime Con has advanced so much that today it might be obsolete or there's been major changes in it. So that is a big component of the convention.
3: Is there a radio row there or a podcaster's row or something?
21: Absolutely. Yep. You could come out next year. It's going to fly to be here. There are people that do their YouTube shows from here. There's dozens of content creators that are there, those that have podcasters or documentaries or other things like that.
3: Nate, there must be some thought given to the exploitation of criminals or victims or families. Talk about that, and how is that dealt with at CrimeCon?
21: There's a lot of thought. I mean, that is a major thing that is talked about and thought about, and how can this be tastefully done so that you're not exploiting the victims. Of course, nobody comes here without volunteering. So a lot of these victims are approached to tell their story in a sensitive manner. Maybe some of them aren't ready to go on television or do a Netflix series, but they want their story to be told. And CrimeCon is a place where you can go, and the vast majority of people here are supportive. They're loving. They want to show that people care about it. And it is kind of a fine line that you have to walk when you're telling these stories, because, bloody stories and criminals do get headlines, but CrimeCon goes far beyond that, where it's more than just the headline. It's more than just talking about the most sensational news. It's getting the people who are affected by these crimes here, giving them a platform to let them share their voice, and also hopefully implement change so that these crimes won't happen again, or if they do happen, there are resources available that people become knowledgeable about.
3: Nate Eaton is our guest, Edward R. Murrow, award-winning journalist. He was on Dateline. He is frequently appears on all the big ones. Every time there is an crime story that people are following, they often turn to Nate Eaton. Nate, have police sort of embraced the citizen journalist and or the crowdsourcing idea over the years? Have they come to realize that this could be a good resource for them?
21: I think so. I think they look at it. Most departments that would see it maybe as a double-edged sword, because you have these major crimes that suddenly hit the headlines, and there's eyeballs from all over the world, and there are people that genuinely want to help. But if you flood a tip line with "I think" or "I'm not sure," or "you should look into this," 9 times out of 10 those tips aren't useful. But somebody has to read them all. In a good department, someone would read them all. But that 10th tip might be the one. And so I've spoken with multiple law enforcement officers over the years that say, even if you think it's nothing, call it in. We would rather hear it than have you doubt, oh, should I or shouldn't I? So I think that's come a long way. It used to be the old mentality might be, we don't need your help, we've got it covered. And now the new mentality with social media and online presence is, you know what, we'll take the help where we can get it. And obviously it varies from department to department and officer to officer, But some of the cases that we hear about here at CrimeCon are solved because some citizen, I mean, Gabby Petito, the beautiful young woman who was found dead in outside of Grand Teton Park, it was somebody driving by in a van that was aware of the case, that saw her van, that called the police. The police then went and were able to find her remains. That was because of a concerned citizen that saw it. So, yeah, I think it's something that law enforcement are learning how to deal with, but are open to.
3: Nate Eaton, tell me about this show you host, Courtroom Insider.
21: So this is a program we every night we look at a different case. I'm a journalist. I'm not going to give you my opinion, but I'm going to give you the facts. So we might look at a certain case that's happening. Or just the other day I had on a judge. How do judges decide their sentencing? Do they decide them right there after all the victims have spoken? Or do they think about it? How do they decide what to say? I had on a couple of judges. They shared their thoughts. We'll tackle different things. Next week we'll be talking about the Alec Murdaugh case, which has hit big news because he's getting a trial. Or we'll have on a criminal psychologist or someone that is the end. So it's crime-themed without sensationalism, without, making something out of nothing, and just hopefully educating people on the judicial system and the criminal justice system.
3: Just thinking off the top of my head, you think true crime, and that Alex Murdaugh case made national news. Nancy Guthrie was front page news for months and months and months. And that Long Island serial killer, there's been 4 or 5 different documentaries or series on him. I'm sure that Long Island serial killer is a big topic of conversation at this CrimeCon.
21: Absolutely. Yep. I was just talking with a woman who was hosting a panel here on that, and they're waiting. Once they get his DNA in the CODIS, which is a national DNA database, they're waiting for that DNA to find out if he's connected to other cases across the country, including some possibly here in Las Vegas. So, yes, you're right. That is a big talker here.
3: Have they topped 10,000 in attendance? I heard it was over 10,000.
21: You know, I wouldn't doubt it. I've been to these, as I said, 6-7 times. This is by far the biggest. All of Caesar's Palace, which is massive. There's people everywhere. So I don't know the exact number, but I wouldn't doubt it.
3: Tell me about this National Center for Missing and Exploited Children, because that's a prominent part of all of this, and child trafficking, obviously a huge thing. It's nice to see the people and the organizers leaning into something like that. Tell me about that for a second.
21: Oh, they play a big part here. In fact, there is a huge wall that they set up here at CrimeCon, and it is covered with posters of missing children and missing people. And on day one, nothing was on there. And now here we are. Well, technically today is day one. So this morning there was nothing on there. I walked by it. There's 100 on there, and people can put notes of encouragement, of support on these. And it's a way for people to see all of these men and women and kids who are missing. The National Center for Missing and Exploited Children is a reliable source. If you wonder if someone's missing or if there's an Amber Alert or if there's a case that is legitimate, you go there. That is legitimate. John Walsh has played a big role in CrimeCon. His children have, and they have continued to support it. So they have a booth in the area where you can go see and you can get information from there. And in fact, a couple years ago, they actually did an age progression 3D model during all of CrimeCon it was going. So they had the picture of a child, a pretend child, and what they would look like in 20 years. And they showed people how they do these age progression photos once someone goes missing, which we see. And it was fascinating to see. So, yeah, they're a big supporter of CrimeCon, and we're glad that they're a part of it.
3: Nate Eaton, how do we watch Courtroom Insider, your show you host?
21: 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But that's where you can find it. You can follow me on Facebook, Nate Eaton-Reporter. I put them all on my Facebook page. That might be the easiest way.
3: There you go. Nate Eaton, thank you very much. I know it's a busy time for you in Vegas. Thanks for stepping away for a couple minutes and giving us insight. Be safe, and we'll talk to you down the road.
21: Hey, appreciate it. Nice chatting with you.
3: You got it. Nate Eaton, the host of Courtroom.insider on YouTube. 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America at Night, back in a moment.
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9: Got a text message from Ohio. It says, too bad for Tony. He's a great supporter of his home team. I want to give him credit for being such a diehard. Too bad it ends this way. It's not over with yet, but the Carolina Hurricanes are beating the Montreal Canadiens 5-0 somewhere in the middle of the third period. And if Carolina holds on to their 5-0 lead, they will win the series 4-1, thus ending the NHL Conference Finals in 5 games. And the Carolina Hurricanes look like they'll be headed to play the Golden Knights of Vegas for the NHL Championships. And then the Knicks are waiting in the wings for either the winner of the Oklahoma City-San Antonio Spurs. That's Game 7. I think that's tomorrow night. So a couple of exciting playoff runs in the NHL and the NBA. Tony, however, our dear, dear friend and caller from Montreal, is a diehard Montreal Canadian. And I think you had, Tony, I think you had the whole show rooting for you. the other night he called up after they lost. He was the last one in the bar crying in his soda as they all left because it was too little too late for the Montreal Canadiens. So we'll have a good thought for you, Tony. Maybe there's some miraculous comeback with 10 minutes left to go in that game. So hang tight. When we come back, Theo Lewis-Clark is going to join us. It's Hollywood Exec for a Day. This is the game we play on Friday nights where you have to figure out. Theo Lewis-Clark has 3 movies. 2 of them are real. 1 of them's fake. You have to figure out which one is the real ones and which one is the fake ones. He is Hollywood Exec for a Day, and we do this every night. We also do a deep dive into a movie. Also, apparently the Hacks finale was phenomenal. I haven't seen it yet. And then John Carney, who's done some great, great movies, which I didn't even realize they were his movies, is out with a new movie with Paul Rudd. We'll talk about that, too. And some stinging rebukes that the Trump administration getting from some judges tonight. We'll talk about that as well coming up. America at Night with Theo Lewis-Clark in a moment.
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0: two or three to our text line, 1-844-2-McGraw, and our crack staff will crunch the numbers and we'll be able to give you the polls at the end of the segment. So without further ado, Theo Lewis-Clark, take it away.
1: And this week, May 29th, it has a theme. So let's do number one. While trying to solve a kidnapping, a couple of CIA agents discover an evil gargoyle who wants vengeance for many things. Or number two, while digging the underground of an old church, a couple of workers find valuable objects but get attacked by gargoyles who don't want those things unearthed. Or is it number three, while investigating a series of high-profile killings, a detective trying to make a mark for himself unveils an impending gargoyle invasion of the police department. The theme is gargoyles, people. Okay?
0: All right, all right. Now, so let me get this straight. Hold on a second. You've got to solve a kidnapping. The CIA has to solve a kidnapping, and evil gargoyles get in the way.
1: Yeah, yeah. Couple of CIA agents discover an evil gargoyle who wants the vengeance for many things. That's number one.
0: An old church is being vandalized, and valuables are being stolen, and all of a sudden they are attacked by gargoyles, evil gargoyles. Is that correct?
1: Yeah, by, of course.
0: Okay.
1: They don't want, they don't want those valuables unearthed at all.
0: Oh, I see. Yeah, gotcha. Okay.
1: For whatever reason.
0: And then high-profile killings. A detective is on the hunt, and he runs into evil gargoyles who are trying to stop him.
1: He's got, you know, he's very ambitious, and he's trying to make a mark for himself. But then the next thing you know, gargoyle invasion of the police department.
0: All right, so here's how it works. Two of those are real movies. One of them is fake. If you think one is fake, text 1 to 8442-McGraw, 8442-McGraw. If you think number 2 is fake, 1-844-2-McGraw, just text 2. And if you think number 3 is fake, text in 3 to 1-844-2-McGraw. We will let you think for a moment as Theo is doing a deep dive on a past movie. What movie are we thinking about today, Theo?
1: Man, we're going to do a classic. The Notebook.
0: The Notebook.
1: The Notebook.
0: What kind of softie are you?
1: I know, man. I'm a hopeless romantic. I got five sisters. So, you know, I mean, you and I have that in common. You got a lot of sisters.
0: Yes, we do.
1: I got a lot of sisters.
0: Yes, we do. All right.
1: So Ryan Gosling was considered too unconventional for a romantic lead, which is exactly why the director, Nick Cassavetes, cast him. He goes, oh, you guys don't think he can do it? That's why I think he can do it. Next thing you know, he's a heartthrob. So number two, the famous rain kiss, that rain kiss scene, filmed at night. It was filmed at night in freezing weather with giant rain dumping water on actors for hours. He made him do it about 47 times.
0: Well, that's the whole movie, so you want to get it right.
1: They earn their money.
0: Yeah.
1: Okay, so Rachel.
0: Well, hold on a second. I don't really feel too sorry for him getting dumped with rain for 4 hours. You have to kiss Rachel McAdams for 4 hours. I don't know if they need our sympathy.
1: Dude, your radio instincts are so perfect. Because the next deep dive is Rachel McAdams and Ryan Gosling hated each other. Mm. They argued so much that Gosling asked the director to please replace her.
0: Really?
1: Yes. He couldn't stand her. And you just mentioned her name. Dude, you got great radio skills. Okay. So the author, Nicholas Sparks, based the older couple's relationship on his wife's grandparents. So, you know, they had an older couple, you know, that, like, try to, you know, say who they were.
0: Yeah, James Garner.
1: James Garner. What's his name?
0: James.

0: James Garner tells this story to this seemingly strange woman. Not to give the movie away, but it's 20 years old. It turns out it's his wife. Right. She's suffering from Alzheimer's, and he's trying to jog her memory of their love story.
1: Exactly. So the author of the book, so he based it on his wife's grandparents, who had a six-decade-long marriage. Hmm. 6 decades. That's beautiful. Huh, and then number four, so James Garner... Who was James Garner on TV? Do you remember?
0: Oh, he was Matlock. Not Matlock. He was Maverick. I apologize. He was Maverick.
1: He was Maverick.
0: Yeah. Andy Griffith was Matlock.
1: Yeah, Andy Griffith. James Garner and Jenna Rollins, they intentionally avoided spending time with Ryan Gosling and the other people because they want that emotional distance. So that was really cool, too. They're like, we don't want to see you.
0: Yeah.
1: All right. So who's going to win? Yeah, that was interesting.
0: Hold on a second. Do you want to hear my Andy Griffith story?
1: Please do.
0: So I was that's not Andy Griffith. I have a Dick Van Dyke story. I don't have an Andy Griffith story.
1: Well, I like Dick Van Dyke.
0: So do I. All right, I got time to tell this. I have time to tell this story. So 152 years ago, I had a friend who says, hey, they're filming a Diagnosis Murder down the street. You want to be an extra for the day? So I was like, yeah. So I go in, and I'm an extra in Diagnosis Murder. Now, that was the Dick Van Dyke series, Diagnosis Murder. And in this one episode... Suzanne Plachette was guest starring. Ooh. Yes. Also
1: she's
0: in this.
1: She's a Bob Newhart. Show.
0: Yes. Yes. Also in this was Chachi. Who's Chachi?
1: Chachi. Ralph Macchio.
0: No. Chachi. Who played Chachi? And then Cynthia Gibb was in it. Richard, who was Chachi?
1: Richard won't know who Chachi was.
0: Yeah, Charles in Charge. Charles in Charge. What was that guy's name?
1: I know who that was.
0: Scott Baio. Okay, yeah. Scott Baio is in it. Cynthia Gibb is in it. Dick Van Dyke and Suzanne Plachette. And the theme of it is that Suzanne Plachette is a doctor, and she's upset that her son died, so she's trying to kill another person to get back at the doctor who killed her son or something. Some crazy thing. So as an extra, you stand around, right? I mean, you're just cattle, right? Whenever they need somebody walking down the hall, they pull you out of the bullpen, and then you go on set, and then you do your deal, and then they throw you back in the bullpen because, you know, 3 hours later they need you in the lunchroom. You know, because you're having lunch, you know, next to somebody or whatever. And every once in a while, they, like, throw you a line or something, whatever. Well, right. So I was doing that, and I was on my feet for, like, it was, like, 8 hours. It was, like, a 13-hour day. And my dogs were barking. And there were these director chairs. And one said Dick Van Dyke, and the other one said Suzanne Plachette, and the other one said Scott Baio. No. And the other one said, and the other one said, Cynthia Gibb. And so I'm staring at these chairs, and no one sat in these chairs all day long. So I'm like, oh man, I'm just grabbed. So I grab Suzanne Plachette's chair, and I sit down in Suzanne Plachette's chair, and I'm like, oh, thank goodness, right? Oh, whew, that feels good. Within three minutes, I feel a tap on my shoulder, and I turn around. Can I tell the story? Stop trying to tell the story. So I feel a tap on my shoulder, and I turn, and it's Dick Van Dyke.
1: Oh, wow.
0: And Dick Van Dyke says, can you do me a favor? And I'm like, sure, anything. He's like, can you sit in my chair, please? because no, and I'm like, oh, I'm so sorry, sir. I'm so sorry. He's like, no, please, I want you to sit down. Please sit in my chair. Please sit in my chair. I'm like, no, I can't sit in your chair, sir. You're Dick Van Dyke. And he's like, no, please sit in my chair. He says, because if she sees you sitting in her chair, it will be a long night for all of us.
1: Oh, damn. So they knew she was a pistol.
0: So I get up, and he made me sit in his director's chair.
1: Get out of Plouchette's chair.
0: Yeah, please get out of Suzanne Plouchette's chair. If she finds out you're sitting in her chair, it'll be a long night for all of us.
1: She was so charming on the Bob Newhart show.
0: Yeah, well, apparently she's a bit of a diva, I guess. All right, Theo Lewis Clark. Let's get to the Hollywood exec for a day. All right, give us the rundown one more time.
1: Is it number one? While trying to solve a kidnapping, a couple of CIA agents discover an evil gargoyle who wants vengeance for many things. Mm. Or is it number two? While digging the underground of an old church, a couple of workers find valuable objects, but get attacked by gargoyles who don't want those unearthed. Or is it number three? While investigating a series of high-profile killings, a detective trying to make a mark for himself unveils an impending gargoyle invasion of the police department itself. Mm-hmm. Right now, Alex is so confused. So Alex has been winning and winning and winning.
0: Oh, my goodness.
1: Right now, I can see Alex thinking, nah, I don't have it this week. And then Richard's like hoping that maybe I can.
0: All right, well, hold on a second. We're short on time, so let's get to it. Stop with the commentary. All right, Richard, what do you got? Who do you think?
2: I'm going to go with the gargoyles invading the police force. I don't think that's real.
0: Number three, you think the gargoyles invading the police is fake. All right, Alex, what do you got? That's number three.
3: I really have no clue, so I got to go with my gut, and my gut's telling me number one.
0: Number one, interesting. The evil gargoyle. All right, that's Alex. McGraw is going to stick with number three. I think number three is the fake one. Let's go to the audience. The audience overwhelmingly. Well, no, not really. It's more even, I guess. Let's see. Number three is leading the charge with about 39-40%. So let's say 40%. Number three is winning with 40%.
1: So Richard, McGraw, and the audience, three. And Alex, number two or one?
0: Alex said one.
3: Number one. The CIA, the gargoyle looking for vengeance, agents.
1: Okay, so nobody said number two, right?
0: Nobody said two.
1: So while digging the underground of an old church, a couple of workers find valuable objects, but get attacked by gargoyles who don't want them unearthed. That's a movie, 2009, called Rise of the Gargoyles.
0: I'm surprised Alex hadn't seen that movie.
1: Now y'all can Google it. So is it number one? And that's Richard? No.
0: One is Alex.
1: Alex, yeah. And everybody else is number three. While trying to solve a kidnapping, a couple of CIA agents discover an evil gargoyle who wants vengeance for many things. Alex finally loses. 2004, that's a movie called Gargoyle, Wings of Darkness, which means the audience, Richard, and McGraw win. While investigating a series of high-profile killings, a detective trying to make a mark for himself unveils an impending gargoyle invasion of the police department. That's on Theo's World, and it's called Cops and Gargoyles.
0: There you go. What was the name of the first movie?
1: The first movie, number one. Gargoyles, Wings of Darkness. Number two, Rise of the Gargoyles.
0: Wings of Darkness.
1: Yeah, it's called Gargoyles, Wings of Darkness, 2004. Number two, 2009, Rise of the Gargoyles. And the audience, Richard and McGraw, guess wisely, Theo's World, cops and gargoyles. Man, all right. I thought I had all that.
0: Gargoyle, Wings of Darkness, starring Michael Perret, Sandra Hess. Yeah, Fintan McGowan and Kate Orsini. Mm-hmm.
1: Well, pull up The Rise of the Gargoyles, 2009. Google that one.
0: Yeah, I just did. Written by Andy Biggs, directed by Bill Corcoran, starring Eric Balfour, Carolyn Neron, Justin Salinger, Nick Mancuso. Nick Mancuso? Oh, not yet. Nick Mancuso, not the same Nick Mancuso I was thinking. But
1: Rich,
0: there you go.
1: Rich.
0: All right. All right, we got to go. We're short on time. Theo, thanks for checking in. As always, good stuff. That's how you play Hollywood Exec for always. A day. We'll talk to you next Friday. Thanks, man.
1: You're okay.
0: America,
1: thank you.
0: You got it. America at Night, back in a moment.
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0: Hey, it's going to be open phones next hour, so start lining up. 1-844-2-McGraw, 1-844-262-4729. We got text messages coming in. We're getting some phone calls getting in. And a little programming note. Just got word that former United States Senator, U.S. Olympic gold medalist, former forward of the world champion New York Knickerbockers, Senator Bill Bradley is going to join us on Monday as the NBA Finals kicks off next week. Bill Bradley, who was instrumental in the two Knick championships in the late 60s, early 70s, is going to join us and talk about the Knicks, his basketball career, the Olympics, the state of politics today, lots of things. He's like a modern-day Forrest Gump. He came across and played with Phil Jackson and Larry Brown and Ronald Reagan and all sorts of people he came in contact with. We'll have a chance to talk with him about all of that in the show on Monday. So Bill Bradley going to be our guest on Monday. Looking forward to that. All right, stay right there. It's going to be open phones next hour. 1-844-2-McGraw, 1-844-262-4729. Our executive director is Alex Hinton. Our engineer tonight is Richard Good. I'm McGraw Milhaven. This is America at Night on Westwood One.
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16: 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Into the hands of a surgeon, to the eyes of the MRI technician, the scalpel, the monitor, the post-op, and finally, a mirror. A tumor removed, replaced by tears of joy. To a small fishing village in Africa, to the hopes of a boy, to his dreams of playing soccer, to the hands of a surgeon, the long recovery, until one day, the joy of finally being part of the team.

0: Where does your generosity go? 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
3: From ABC News, I'm Dave Packer. The State Department says it's optimistic it can work things out with Kenya after
4: a Kenyan court has put a pause on the Trump administration's plan to open a 50-bed field hospital in the country for Americans exposed to the Ebola virus. The African CDC has suggested Kenya's government was pressured into housing the center. Some experts also warning that a foreign facility is a strategic mistake, saying U.S. nationals impacted by the outbreak should be brought home. Shannon Kingston, ABC News, the State Department.
3: The federal judge who oversaw President Trump's lawsuit against the IRS is now demanding answers from the president's lawyers and the DOJ over whether their settlement that created a $1.8 billion anti-weaponization fund may have amounted to an effort to intentionally deceive her. This is Friday. A judge temporarily blocked payments from that fund. ABC News legal contributor Kim Whaley.
5: This is going to stay with this lower court judge. And then when there's a final resolution, only then will the Trump administration have the ability to appeal it.
3: Despite a ceasefire agreement that's been in place in Lebanon since mid-April, Hezbollah has continued to attack Israeli soldiers in southern Lebanon. Fire projectiles at northern Israel.
6: In Lebanon, Israeli forces going on the offensive there. The ceasefire there really not adding up to very much at all. The UN are reporting something in the region of 11 children inside Lebanon are being killed or wounded every single day through military action.
3: ABC's Ian Pannell in Tel Aviv. Louisiana Friday enacted a new congressional map that could help Republicans gain one more seat in the House of Representatives. The new map eliminates one of the state's two black majority districts. Democratic Louisiana State Senator Royce Duplessis says that the map will face new legal challenges.
7: We know we're going to end up right back in court because this map is a racially gerrymandered map, no matter how they try to spin it.
3: You're listening to ABC News.
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3: A growing number of performers are pulling out of the Great American State Fair on the National Mall in Washington. Martina McBride there. Also Brett Michaels, Young MC, Morris Day, and The Time, and the Commodores have now publicly stated that they will not perform, with several alleging they were misled about the nature of the event. Three people are confirmed dead in the Dallas apartment complex fire, including a child.
10: Nobody is missing any longer from the apartment complex after Thursday's gas explosion. Dallas Fire and Rescue Chief Justin Ball.
11: Everyone is accounted for per the resident list that we acquired from the complex.
10: The owner of the apartment building says as part of a sale of the building and one next door to it, an engineering firm was doing soil tests, and while boring, the excavation company hit a gas line. Alex Stone, ABC News.
3: The U.S. Coast Guard helped with the rescue of a 74-year-old Canadian citizen stuck on board a disabled sailing vessel hundreds of miles off the coast of Oregon. They say they kept an eye on the man while identifying a nearby cruise ship that rescued that man and who sustained an injury. Government survey data finds the cigarette smoking rate among U.S. adults fell to another all-time low last year, with just 1 in 11 Americans saying they're currently smokers. In the mid-1960s, 42% of U.S. adults were smokers. Last year, that rate was 9%. Dave Packer, ABC News.
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1: To deal or not to deal, that is thine question. Because apparently there's a weird deal out there. Something that has to do with Iran, us. But it looks like the deal from the other day, but it's a different kind of deal today. It's the same, but it's different. It is. And it is a full memorandum of understanding that we will get together in the future at some time. And while we're getting together in the future at some time, we will potentially talk about things that we will talk about in the future at another meeting. While we talk about other meetings, we'll discuss more meetings. It works 100% of the time, 60% of the time.
0: The toughest negotiations are still to come. This tentative deal says nothing of what happens to Iran's nuclear program, the central issue in this conflict. The president's stated reason for starting this war, to prevent Iran from obtaining a nuclear weapon.
1: Always that. Always that. We're preventing them from getting something that they shouldn't have. Okay? Exactly. So I just want to go over this. You're preventing them from getting something that they didn't have. And in doing so, you caused chaos and life got more expensive. I'm just trying to put it all together. Help me out here. So there they are, and here we are. And we're doing our thing, and you're like, no more wars and all that stuff. And then, oh, we got a bomb. And we'd go, psh, and we destroyed everything. They've got nothing left. And this is last year. And then it's like, uh-oh, found out they had something left. So we're going to do it again. And now we're in a bad position. And now they're going to give up everything after waiting this long. Here's what people need to understand. I keep getting told they're the worst of the worst. And the regime is awful. Nobody's denying that. But what I'm also getting told is they're willing to capitulate. So if you say they killed 40,000 of their people, that somehow now they're ready to give in because they're worried about their people? I find this hard to believe. I don't know about you. This doesn't feel like that's what's going on. Maybe I'm wrong. I hope I am. Here's what I do know. Life's more expensive. Life is more expensive. And as life gets more expensive, people are getting more and more frustrated. Trump's numbers aren't great. They're not. And yesterday, you know, you got Scott Bessent out there and, you know, was talking about $250 bill. Like, who the hell's got a $250, huh? Who out there? Which is hilarious, and we're going to get to that in a second. But all that being said, you continually tell everybody this is going to, you're saying the same thing Biden did. It's transitory.

0: It's all transitory. It's going to come back. It's going to bounce. Everything's going to break. It's transitory. You know who else said that? The Biden administration. If you go out long enough, everything is transitory. What do you think? It's not going to come back? I've told you that. We'll have a bounce back at some point. Now, what exactly does that look like? Because go and look at the numbers. The numbers are ugly. You've got 1 in 10 Americans right now who are going without a meal. Parents in particular. Food banks are booming. Food banks at this point in time are actually busier than they were during COVID. Do you guys remember COVID? How busy they were, what a shock it was. And I remember when they closed everything down, and I remember coming home from out to the Valley of the Dirt People, settled down in Pinal County. So the little church by our house, they would do like a food pantry, you know, drive-through thing, but it normally was just a little pantry. You pull up and you get out and you go inside, and they would do it maybe once a month, and you'd see several cars there. But I remember getting off the freeway, and there's a long drive when I get off the freeway of, you know, 5 miles. You're in the middle of the desert. You get off the freeway, you still have like a long drive, and you're, you know, 4 or 5 miles in the middle of nothingness. And then you pull into our little world out there in the Valley of Dirt People, Arizona City. And I'm like, oh, there must be an accident because everything is stopped here. No, it was for a food bank. It's getting to be that bad for a lot of people out there. It is. You've got a K-shaped economy. If you don't know what that is, the wealthy are doing great. Everybody else is struggling.
1: New government data shows Americans are saving less of their income than at any other time in the last 4 years. The personal savings rate dropped sharply to 2.6% in April. 1 year ago, it was twice that high. And typically in a healthy economy, that savings rate is around 6%. So this does suggest that people are dipping into their savings to help pay for essentials like gas and groceries as those prices spike.
0: And that right there is a serious issue. It is. It's a very serious issue because I'm frustrated with a lot of this because it was so unnecessary and it's self-inflicted. But you can't have a conversation. Yesterday, somebody was arguing with me. Look at all the great things Trump has done. Look at all the amazing things Trump has done. Look at all these things. So, well, okay, you know, I'm not saying he hasn't done some good things, but tell me exactly what he's done for you. No tip, no tax on tips. I said, oh, that's great. I go, so you're doing great with that? Well, I don't get many tips. I go, okay, so that is, that doesn't even, nothing happens there for that for you. Well, the stock market's doing great. I go, oh, so you're retired. Well, no, I'm not retired, but it is. My 401k is doing great. Oh, I said, so you're drawing on your 401k. Well, I'm not doing that either. And then he went to the thing that people do, which is, and so frustrating, but it does make me laugh. Boys can't play in girls' sports now. I'm like, oh, there you go. That's what I want. You wanted to say that out loud. You wanted to go to the culture war because that's the thing to you that matters. It's a culture war. That's it. You know what? The average person doesn't care. Doesn't care at this moment in time. Not the culture war stuff. May or may not be important. I think a lot more is made of it, you know, online than needs to be. And it's just it's provocative. But when push comes to shove, that's the thing you're going to, is boys can't play in girls' sports. Look at that. I said, oh, okay. Did that make your health insurance cheaper? Did that put food on your table? Did that help you afford a home? I'm curious. No, but he owned the libs. All right.
2: Academic literature would tell you lower savings rate can mean one of two things. The doomer view that you took, or that people have more confidence, or it could be, you know, something else. Because, you know, for instance, stock market gains or 401k gains might not show up in savings. So they're looking at that, think that they can draw down their household savings.
0: And I look, Scott Bessent, he's got to spin this the best way he knows how to spin it. But that's what you're going to go with. We know what it is, right? You could get a feel of what it is. And we have yet to feel it. And it is frustrating because it's self-inflicted, this nightmare. Absolutely. What do you think? 323-538-2423 at Chet Benson Show is your X, your Insta, YouTube, and all the other things. You know what? A lot of stuff to talk about today. But I will tell you this. The $250 bill is ridiculous. If you haven't seen it, they're proposing a $250 bill with Trump's, I think it's the mugshot on it.
2: Right now, there is proposed legislation in front of the House, in front of the Senate, to change the first requirement so that a living person, Donald J. Trump, could be on the $250 bill. So it's all in the hands of the, it's all in, up on Capitol Hill.
0: I talked about this last night. Trump wants to enjoy his legacy while he's trying to build his legacy. Normally, the legacy is built after everything's said and done, and people can take a look back and go, okay, let's see how this all played itself out. Right? Let's see how it played itself out. That's what normally happens. That's not what he wants. He wants the legacy now. He wants it all now. He wants the Van Gogh legacy, but to be able to sell his paintings for $200 million, whatever they sell for. He wants to be a part of it, right? He wants to enjoy the legacy. He wants to build the legacy, and there's a lot of reasons for that. There is. And the biggest one is mortality. Trump's sitting around and he's looking around and his mortality is coming into to play. But the $250 bill, man, and you know he really wants to be on Mount Rushmore. You know he does. 323-538-2423 at Chet Benson Show is your X, your Insta. Coming up, a lot of good stuff. Finally, Friday sounds among one of the many things we do today. Plus, there's an issue with the big concert that's supposed to take place for the 250th anniversary. We will discuss that as well. 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
0: Even though it's only been 4 days that we've worked this week, I think it's safe to say as we say it every single Friday. 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
15: We owe a debt to the people who went overseas and gave their lives that the United States might be prosperous and peaceful.

0: you want to just call this a day?
1: We're here to tell E. Jean Carroll that we are with her, that we support her, and we will be with her each and every day.
2: Well, champagne's a really good way to deal with the heat, but also we're from Los Angeles, so we're used to the hot weather.

0: With Moonbase, Artemis astronauts will stay longer, explore farther, and conduct the kinds of science that advances exploration itself.
1: We have declared this incident a transition from rescue to recovery as of this morning.
2: The data we've had has been trending in the right direction.

0: And finally, he's a threat to our very way of life and our values. I mean, he's a vegan who thinks God is non-binary and that there's actually six biological sexes. It's hard to imagine someone more radical than that.
1: After a public service career lasting more than four decades and 18 consecutive campaign wins, tonight we've come up short in this primary runoff.
2: Oman will behave just like everybody else, and we'll have to blow him up.
3: Tony told a joke. It wasn't a tasteful joke to us. We didn't like it. Okay. Hey, man, that joke. We move on.
4: Yeah, F that joke. 323-538-2423 at Chad Benson Show. It's your X, Insta, and YouTube. Appreciate it when you guys check out the YouTube. It helps us out right here on the Chad Benson Show. Every once in a while, comedy will write itself. I'm going to play you something, then I'm going to tell you the story. But I know the first thing you're going to think when you hear it, which is the same thing I thought.
5: You know what? It took almost 4 hours to get that happy ending, but I promise you, there's a great deal of relief that I have right now, especially when I have that last crew member come off that ladder, and you know, we can all go back to the station and go home.
4: I don't think you guys are doing it right. That's Galveston Fire Department Chief Mike Varela Jr. Because you see, there was a, and here's, this also goes with the whole happy ending thing, Pleasure Pier's Iron Shark roller coaster. Eight students got stuck on it for hours. And so, yeah, he has no idea how meme-tacular that is going to go. Zero idea. And I know we shouldn't be childish about it. That's kind of who we are, right? We take the news, we have some fun with it, we move on. That's what we do. Speaking of moving on, Jim Kennedy, Kennedy Institute of Public Policy Research, going to join the program. We'll talk a bit about the mayor's race in L.A. as it gets closer. We're going to talk about AI data centers. And yes, it's Friday, so that means Formula One Friday as well. We'll do that straight ahead. If you miss any of the show, we say shame on you. Grab the podcast. Jim Kennedy, straight ahead. Chad Benson Show.
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0: they will be the mayor. There will be no runoff in November. It has happened. Garcetti did it about 8 years ago before Karen Bass came along going into his second term. He didn't have to run again. He was done in June. That's over. Now, if that doesn't happen, the top two vote getters will move on to a runoff on Election Day in November. So at this point, it is neck and neck and neck, with the last poll that came out on Thursday morning had Rahman at 25, it had Pratt at 22, and it had Bass at 26. So they're basically, in all of those, there was like a four-point margin of error. So they are all within the margin of error. So any one of those could be leading. I don't really think Rahman is polling that highly because there are, yes, there are far more Democrats than Republicans in Los Angeles, in the city of Los Angeles, but a lot of them are fed up. This is going to be a very low turnout election. I don't know if they're polling likely voters or registered voters, because that's going to make a difference. I would be surprised if they get much beyond 25% to 30% turnout in this election on Tuesday. So that kind of helps Pratt, because it means probably more Democrats won't be voting than Republicans, because Republicans are kind of riled up. They've got a new there's a new woman running the LA GOP who's really, really trying to make a difference and get the vote out and get Republicans elected, and she's working really hard at it. So hopefully they're going to get a better Republican turnout than there is Democrat turnout, and hopefully Pratt can get into the runoff. Probably with Bass, that would kind of be the way that I would suspect is going to work out right now. But, you know, again, we're going to have to see, you know, even a city as large as L.A., it's a little difficult to poll it. You're not going to get exact numbers on it. That's kind of what it looks like right now is what it's going to be come Tuesday. But even then, if Pratt does make it in the runoff, he's got a large hill to climb. Again, you're talking about four times as many Democrats as there are Republicans. And then Bass would pick up all of the Rahman votes. Nithya Rahman, who's a Democratic member of the city council, who kind of, you know, is quasi-DSA approved but not actually approved type of situation. There are four or five DSA, Democratic Socialists of America, you know, card-carrying members on the L.A. City Council. That's how bad it is in L.A. There are zero Republicans. There was one nonpartisan, no political party declared guy, and he actually got run off for some sort of a scandal. And the rest are either Democrats or Democratic Socialists. So, yeah, we'll have to see. But, you know, hopefully this is a turning point for L.A. because it can't get much worse. I mean, we can't allow it to get much worse because we are near rock bottom. But there's still so many people out there that don't really care and are just going to vote for the person with the D next to their name that it doesn't, you know, that they just don't really understand the need for change and until it personally affects them. And a lot of them have been personally affected between the fire and the homeless and the crime and all of that stuff. I think there's a chance finally that we are near rock bottom in the city of L.A. and change may be coming, but I'm not holding my breath.
1: Talking to Jim Kennedy, Kennedy Institute of Public Policy Research. Jim, we switched from there to AI data centers. This is going to be a big deal in the midterms, and you're starting to see it now. Places are angry about data centers going up in their areas. They're fearful of water issues. They're fearful of their prices going up. This is a new battlefield that is taking place, and I think it's going to be a big deal in the midterms.
0: Yeah, I think there's a lot more fear-mongering than there is actual information about this stuff out there. They're going to be built out in the middle of nowhere. And actually, Elon Musk is working on the whole problem. He wants to put them in space. He thinks they'd be better off in space because you'd have unlimited solar, free solar power up there. And because the fact that space is really, really cold, you wouldn't have that much of an issue cooling them. You'd have to be careful because obviously when you're facing the sun, you're going to get all that, you're going to get warmth. But if you're able to deflect it out and to basically rotate them to where they're going to get cool off, they're going to have, it's going to be a lot better for them. And it could be over time a lot cheaper for them to put them into space once there's a heavy lift capability with Elon Starship and all those things. But as far as the water usage thing, because that's a big thing about all the water they're using, even currently with the number of data centers in place, and sure, those numbers are going to increase rapidly and maybe almost exponentially over 5-10 years. It doesn't even come close to what the almond crop in California takes in or uses. Right now, AI data centers use, I don't know, maybe somewhere close to maybe 25 billion gallons a year, which sounds like a lot. Almonds in California are 1.6 trillion gallons of water a year. Okay, so it's not even a 1% equation between that. Now, yes, that's going to go up.

0: up. But also the data centers over time will basically figure out ways to cool themselves better and to make themselves more efficient. They'll put solar power, you know, on farms in them or on them to basically generate solar power, so there won't be as much of a effect on the grid. There's also new nuclear technology coming where they could build small nuclear power plants that could almost be self-contained. They could run them on between that and electrical power. So I think there's a lot of concerns that'll get worked out. I mean, you know, there were a lot of people that were protested, and I believe it even got pretty violent over the days when cars started to come in back in the early 1900s about what's going to happen to buggy whip manufacturers, what's going to happen to people with horseshoes, you know, are we all going to die because we went over 20 miles an hour in a car type of thing? All of the fear things about that, about the dangers of automobiles. Sure, if you don't use them right, they can be dangerous. But for the most part, they're a fairly safe method of transportation. So I think there's a lot of, you know, feelings over facts going out right now on this. I think with some data, some information, some education, I think a lot of this will be, you know, a lot of these people can get the confidence that these aren't going to be the bogeyman that everybody wants them to be. But they are a popular thing to go after. They've come up in the California governor's race. They come up in lots of different political races. I know that, like you said, AOC and Bernie have talked about them and the evils. That's wholly separate from the effects that AI are going to have on the job market, and that is going to be something that will be substantial over time. So I've got friends in tech that are saying that their companies have been telling them that they want to start cutting back on some of it because they haven't necessarily seen in the technology space as far as using it for technology implications that they're seeing that it's costing them so much in token cost, which you use to spend to, you know, to get access to the AI and to the cycles of the computers that generate the answers you ask them, that they're not seeing a lot of value compared to what the costs are, that they're, you know, that their coders offshore could basically code this stuff as efficiently and as cheaply right now. And I'm sure costs will drop on AI over time as there's more data centers, it gets more propagated out there. But right now a lot of them are kind of, you know, putting the pencil to paper and kind of questioning whether there is a good value there or not. And some of them have asked them to cut back on their usage of it. For a lot of common work, you know, things that are done in the workplace, yeah, a lot of that's going to get automated. And unfortunately, that'll be, you know, those will go away. But same thing has happened in technology time over time, where people have basically been laid off and they create the next Cisco or they create the next Intel or they create the next, you know, great company that comes along that, you know, that becomes a $10 billion company that hires 4,000 people. So it's just kind of an iterative process about this. It's, you know, it's called destructive capitalism, where basically something gets broken and then you build something else that makes it that gets better and you hire many more people than were laid off before.
1: You know, and I was talking to Jim Kennedy, Kennedy Institute of Public Policy Research, and one of the things, there's two things that I think people are, the water thing, it's a bigger deal, say, in California or the West, obviously, because of the whole water battles that go on there. But I understand, like, the fear factor of, I don't have to buy almonds, but I need power. And if my power bill is going to go up by 25 to 30%, you're going to get all the tax breaks. And on top of that, I got to hear a hum all the time. And you took my neighbor's, you know, half of my neighbor's, you know, land. And, you know, you promised us all this stuff. And if there's a power outage, you get to stay on it and we don't. Those are the issues I think a lot of people are worried about. Us coming at times from the West, obviously, the water thing is a big deal. But I think it's more than just the whether or not it's going to cost a lot with the water and what's it going to do, because that stuff will work itself out much quicker because AI will figure out a way to do it.
0: Yeah, no, absolutely. And there's, you know, and you're right about the West has always been water constrained. It, you know, it's limited the growth over the years of the West, even though it has grown rapidly because of that. There have been wars over it. There have been battles over it. There have been great Yellowstone television shows made over water rights and water usage and stuff like that over the years. And there's people that specialize in water, you know, water law because of how precious of a commodity it is in the West. And absolutely. And maybe, you know, maybe you put fewer data centers in the West. They don't need to be physically physically proximal to where the users are. They can be physically proximal anywhere. They can be in the middle of the Gobi Desert if that works out well or something. So yeah, they and the people that are proximate to them, yeah, they those things will be worked out. The noises, maybe you wind up burying a lot of them underground. It's cooler. It would be less cost to basically keep them cool, because it, you know, like where people store their wine underground, because it's a constant, you know, 56, 58, 60 degrees down there. It doesn't get to be 110 there. So things like that. Over time, sure, I'm sure there'll be problems. They'll get worked out, I would think, for the most part. There'll be some people that, you know, there'll be some people that'll be abusive with it, and therefore regulation will need to come in and make sure that everybody plays fair and doesn't really, you know, you don't put out toxic chemicals or anything like that, where you've had problems with chemical plants in the past or refineries in the past. And for the most part, those things get worked out, and then, you know, and then you basically live happily ever after. And at some point, hopefully you even forget you're living, you know, next to a data center that's buried 100 yards from you. As long as it's not some sort of aerospace chemical that can leak and blow up 100 yards from you, you're probably going to be okay.
1: Talking to Jim Kennedy, Kennedy Institute of Public Policy Research. We talk about politics, talk about pop culture, and we talk about Formula One. Nothing going on this week, but next week, it's... When you think Formula One, you think Monaco. Next week, it's Monaco.
0: Yeah, and like I said, it's a crown jewel. It's the one where you bring all the sponsors to. You got all the cool parties. Red Bull Racing has a barge they tow in that is their hospitality center for the week. And it's got a pool. It's got, you know, tons of room for their sponsors. And yeah, it is the race where it is a race where you sign the deals. You bring the people. You basically shake the hands. You show everybody around. It's expensive. It's hard to get into, because basically the race shuts the entire city down. Monaco's not a large place. The roads that they run on are the majority of the roads that go, I believe it is, east and west within Monaco. So, in fact, there was a great picture, I believe it was of Charles Leclerc last year, who lives in Monaco. He's Monegasque, and was going home, and he was going home on a scooter. He wasn't driving his Ferrari home because of the race barriers that all have been taken down, and the best way for him to get where he lives in Monaco to the racetrack and to the Ferrari facilities was on a scooter, not in a, you know, not in a $600,000 Ferrari, you know, supercar. So it's very interesting to get around that race. It's very expensive to go to. I would love to try it one time. I've never been there, but yeah, it is a great race. Last week they were in Montreal. It was 52 degrees at race time. It was kind of drizzling. Team McLaren made some very poor choices and cost their guys the race, but you've got the continuation of the teenage phenom, Kimi Antonelli. Won his fourth race in a row. First time any driver has won their first race and gone on to win three more for four in a row in F1 history. He's leading the world title at 19. And this could be, again, this could be an historic thing that comes along with him if he can hang on and win the world title. Now, there are still the season, because of the war in Iran, basically cost them two races, one in Bahrain and one in Saudi Arabia. Saudi Arabia race may get rescheduled later in the year, but it's cost them two races. And then they had a gap in there between the race in Montreal, or the race in Montreal and the race in Miami, for various reasons. And so far, we've only gone through five races out of a proposed 24 race season, probably 22 race, maybe 23 race season. So the back end, we still got majority of the race. We've got 75% of the season still to go. But to see Kimi Antonelli lead right now, it's just fantastic. And I'll have to see now that, again, the European, the true F1, I mean, all the teams are headquartered in Europe, most in England, some in Germany, some in Switzerland, some in Italy for Ferrari. So the European season, when they have the races, they're about 12 to 15 races in Europe proper every year. That's like the real heart of the season. That's when a lot of the Europeans, where the majority of the fans are, think that the season traditionally starts when they get to Europe, to the European races, whether it be Spain, and this year it's going to be Monaco, will be that first race. So for a lot of teams, they think this is the start because they can drive to races. They don't have to fly to races necessarily.
1: It's going to be interesting, man, and the fact that a 19-year-old, an 18-year-old's the best soccer player in the world, and a 19-year-old's the best Formula One driver is just crazy. Jim Kennedy, Kennedy Institute of Public Policy Research. We'll be talking to you on Monday, obviously midterm Mondays. Brother, you have a good one and a safe weekend.
0: Thanks, Chad.
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1: Say woo!
2: It's America's birthday celebration. 250. And they're going to have a big, giant celebration. And it's going to be huge. And there's going to be all kinds of stars coming to sing. And it's going to be amazing. And nobody wants to do it.
3: The Commodores, and now, Martina McBride.
4: Let freedom ring.
3: Are among at least four musical acts pulling out of a concert series being held in the National Mall beginning next month. The concerts are being run by Freedom 250, a group launched by President Trump to organize the nation's birthday festivities. The group claims to be nonpartisan, but some artists say they were not aware Freedom 250 was founded by the president. Martina McBride saying, I was presented with an opportunity to perform at a nonpartisan event, but that turned out to be misleading.
2: Yeah, do you want to know how bad it is? Milli Vanilli, of which they weren't real, and I think Milli and or Vanilli is not around anymore, they've pulled out. You know it's bad when Milli Vanilli doesn't want to do something. Talk a little bit more about this later. 323-538-24. 23 at Chad Benson Show. It's your X, your Insta, right here on the Chad Benson Show. Coming up, hour number two of the program, we're going to talk about the World Cup. Yeah. A weird lawsuit going on. Satire based on a name? We will discuss that. On top of that, we're also going to discuss Disclosure Day. Spielberg's new movie's coming out. Some of the reviews have leaked out on how good it is. But is this the world's way of finding out there are aliens because we have to do it via entertainment to, I don't know, soften the blow? We'll discuss that. A bunch of other good stuff on the way as well. If you missed any of the show, make sure you grab that podcast. Hour number two straight ahead, Chad Benson Show.
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4: From ABC News, I'm Chuck Severinsen. A flight diverted last night because of an unruly passenger is getting extra attention. United Flight 2005 took off from Chicago, headed to Minneapolis, but was diverted to Dane County Airport in Wisconsin. The airport says there were several law enforcement officers on the flight who restrained and handcuffed the passenger quickly with no injuries to other passengers. What gets special attention is that on the air traffic control recording, you can hear a controller telling another nearby pilot of an emergency aircraft on the way to the airport with a potential hijack.
5: It's actually a situation where we might have to close the airfield.
4: That has not been confirmed. Federal law enforcers are taking over the investigation. They got them all out safely. The five miners trapped more than a week in a cave in Laos. One miner was brought out Friday. The rest are now free.
6: You can't leave people underground too long without medical support, without proper food, sustenance, clean water, all of those sorts of things before their condition is going to deteriorate.
4: The spokesperson for the rescue team, Gary Mitchell, signing a bill banning law enforcement officers from wearing masks while on duty. New York Governor Kathy Hochul saying the measure applies to state, local, and federal law enforcers operating in New York and holding law enforcement accountable.
7: Whether it's the family of someone who's been left to die in the cold, or whether someone's had their business disrupted or their place of worship disrupted, people have rights that we are not foregoing just because there's been this decision by the Trump administration to unleash hell in our streets.
4: A federal judge has ordered President Trump's name must be stripped from the Kennedy Center. Judge Christopher Cooper ruling that Congress created the Center for Performing Arts to honor President Kennedy after he was assassinated, and that only Congress can change its name. And good morning. You're listening to ABC News.
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4: New info on the explosion at a Dallas apartment building Thursday when people who say they smelled gas were evacuated by firefighters.
10: It happened so fast, all you heard, boom, like, and then I shook like I thought something was hitting me.
11: Almost similar to an earthquake. And then just the smoke and the fire, we could see the flame.
4: Three people were killed. The owner of the apartment complex says there was soil testing for a redevelopment project. Here's the reasons why this fruit costs more from ABC's Mike Dubusky.
12: Prices for tomatoes are up 40% over the past year, the biggest increase tracked among products in the Consumer Price Index. Experts say the spike is the result of crop yields and two pillars of President Trump's second-term policies, the Iran war and tariffs on Mexico.
4: Federal investigators have issued two separate recalls for airbag defects in Honda and Chrysler vehicles, affecting certain Jeep Grand Cherokee and Acura models. State of the economy is reaching lower, says ABC's Jim Ryan.
13: Money worries may be affecting our furry friendships. Bank of America says as costs of pet ownership go up, there's been a slowdown of pet adoptions. The share of American homes with pets has dropped slightly over the past 2 years.
4: It's Saturday, May 30th. On this day in 1431, Joan of Arc, condemned as a heretic, was burned at the stake in Rouen, France, now a patron saint of France. Chuck Sievertson, ABC News.
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1: If you guys didn't see it, it was riveting. It was amazing. It was one of the most incredible things you could see. The Scripps Spelling Bee final, of course. What did you think I was talking about? Good God. So it was very interesting. I've never seen this before. It went to a spell-off. What? Yeah, spell-off. So think about, like, if you watch soccer or you watch hockey, it goes into overtime, whatever. They can't decide it. It's got to go to penalties or the penalty shot, whatever it is. It went to a spell-off where they just feed you words and you try to spell as fast as you can.
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2: Kashaw.
3: 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Hi.
1: All right, so there it is. Spell off. Go as fast as you can, right? You got X amount of what? I think it's, is it 2 minutes or whatever? Where you spell as many words as you can, and they just keep feeding you the words, right? Like cryptobromine, whatever the hell they just said. It's 90 seconds. So, and it was between a 14-year-old and a 12-year-old. The 12-year-old. Ishan Gupta. New Jersey. The 14-year-old, Shrey Perrykin. From Rancho Cucamonga, California. The winner is...
2: Shrey, during the spell-off, you correctly spelled a total of 32 words. Ethan, you correctly spelled a total of 25 words, and that means that Shrey, you are the 2000.
1: Now, what's very interesting about all of this, you don't understand that. I was surprised. I thought, well, what do they get? Like, they get like a, you know, Webster's Dictionary and $5,000 for college. No! Old Shrey there is getting $50,000 directly from Scripps. On top of that, dude's getting $2,500 cash prize from Merriam-Webster. So total cash prize. $52,500. Also gets a trophy. On top of that, gets a medal. On top of that, hundreds of dollars in reference works, including a 1768 Encyclopedia Britannica replica set, a 3-year membership to Britannica Online Premium, $1,000 in flight credits from Delta Airlines. Second place gets $25,000. Third gets $15,000. Are you kidding me? I just thought you got a trophy and you got to go, I got to go to wherever. This time it's in D.C. Hey, yay for us. That is nuts. That is, I was surprised. They give him straight cash. Cold hearted, just roll it out to you. It's cash, baby. Do with what you want with it. All right, just rock it. Have fun with it. Meanwhile, back here in the real world, we don't have a deal. But we kind of have a deal, but we don't have a deal when it comes to Iran. No deal, maybe a deal. Deal, no deal, kind of, could be. You don't know. Maybe. Jeez. So what's the latest? Here's the latest. No matter what happens with us in Iran, no matter what takes place between us and Iran, Israel is going to have a say. So what are they doing? Pushing in further and further into Lebanon and taking over more of Gaza. Netanyahu ordered his army to take 70% of Gaza. On top of that, Israeli bombs hit ancient sites in southern Lebanon. That is a serious issue because let's just say that somehow, some way, Trump goes, it's the greatest deal. We've got a deal. It's never been a deal like this. Nobody ever tried to work with the Iranians before. Nobody ever did. You're like, okay, you kind of said that the other day. We're like, okay. So let's just say for the sake of argument, they get a deal. Greatest deal of all time. Best deal. Never seen a deal. It's so dealy. It's just been ideal is kind of what we're saying. So they go and they get some sort of deal done. And Netanyahu says, no, we don't like that deal. Does Trump have the cojones enough to say, no, sorry, that isn't going to happen? BB, if you think we're not going to do the deal because you and Ben Gavir and your just lunacy are going to scuttle the deal because you don't want it, because you think somehow this is going to destroy Israel. Well, we can't do this anymore. Does Trump have the cojones enough to do that? I don't know. I have no idea. I would like to think he does, but it remains to be seen. So this is going to be very, this is going to be interesting to see. So the deal is no deal, but it's kind of a deal, but it's not really a deal, but it could be a deal, but it might not be a deal. And there's a deal in place that both of them are okay with. And this is what, from what I understand, remember how much of this stuff you can believe, because by the time this segment may end, they may have changed the deal like four times. Supposedly, in theory, both us and Iran agree to get the waterways open. No more blockade, no more tolls. Then the war would stop immediately, even though we're still bombing each other. But it would stop immediately. Then the conversation would begin about sanctions and lifting them, freeing up some of their money, what they would do with the nuclear material and giving that up, and $300 million almost immediately in humanitarian aid and some sort of payment for what took place during the war, the deaths, things of that nature. That is where it's at now. But Iran has made it known they're not giving up their nuclear ambition when it comes to being able to go and enrich, even for peaceful purposes. They're not going to do it. So even if they gave us the uranium, does it mean that, what if they say, no, well, we're still going to be able to enrich until, you know, for peaceful purposes? And Netanyahu says no. I mean, that's the issue that we should be talking about on top of everything else. Not just whether or not it is about just, because we keep thinking it's only about Trump and the Iranians, and that's not true. There's another puzzle piece in this. And if you bring it up, people are like, you're anti-Semitic. You're like, okay, I'm not. What am I going to do? I'm going to sit here and argue with you at this point in time? Because you're going to believe that through and through. Because we are no longer allowed to have a conversation about another country's government, one particular country, without getting hammered for it, which is asinine. It is. In fact, and you guys can always text the show. I love it when you guys do. 323-538-2423 at Chet Benson Show is your action, your Insta. 4562, text in. My humble opinion, Israel's more of a family friend that's kind of a degenerate, you know, than an ally. And the next generation should drop that family friend that Grandpa put up with because they grew up together. That is, I understand why people feel that way. I do. I understand why people feel the way they do when it comes to what they see going on, that a younger generation, in particular, millennials, and Gen Z and Alpha are looking around going, why are we involved in this? Why are we doing this? Why are you putting up with this? What is going on here? Because we feel like you guys are making decisions that we have to pay for, and we have no say in this. And I'm telling you guys right now, sometimes people need not what they want to hear. They need to be told what they need to hear. And what needs to be done is we need to have an honest conversation where they don't push back in such a way, which I don't think we could do. And we say, if you care about the future and you want America to be a part of your future as allies, the way we've gone about doing things isn't going to work anymore. So how do you fix that? But I don't think they care. I don't. I think this is what they're looking at, and I think they're going to do what they want to do, and I think this is an issue that is landing at our feet, and it's about to, I think, potentially become even weirder if we come up with some sort of deal that they don't like and they decide that we have to go back in there again. And then what happens? 323-538-2423 at Chad Benson Show. That is your X, your Insta, and all the other good things. Coming up, weird legal stuff. Before that, though, Omaha Steaks. Father's Day. You know what Dad wants for Father's Day? Not a tie. That I know. 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
1: Now it's time for weird things in the law, like Patagonia. Oh, what's that? That's a drag queen who is an environmentalist, climate activist, and is being sued by Patagonia. See what happened there? Patagonia is being sued by Patagonia.
12: Hi, everyone. It's Patagonia. Today, I'm breaking my silence about the lawsuit that the multi-billion-dollar corporation Patagonia has filed against me, a drag queen and climate activist, for trademark infringement. Patagonia told the media they're only suing me for a dollar. What they're actually trying to do is to take away my name permanently and threaten me with more than $1 million in legal fees. This is not a brand conflict. This is a corporation trying to erase an activist. And this is how corporations bully individuals who cannot match their resources. Because this would take away not only my activism and my career, but also the livelihoods of the team I employ.
1: Okay, so Patagonia is being sued by Patagonia. So one of them makes clothes and outdoor stuff. And it's Patagonia's been doing this for years, 8 years, raised some $3 million for climate activism. It got serious, though, because Patagonia wanted to trademark Patagonia.
13: Is when this began to escalate, when Patty actually filed a trademark in order to do merchandising. Once you commercialize your activism, once you commercialize your parody, that's when the subject of trademark intellectual property comes into question. And does that create brand confusion?
1: Yes. No? Maybe? I don't know how it... I'm going to be honest. I don't know how it creates brand confusion when I know one of you makes coats and the other one is a drag queen. went to the store and put on a drag queen. It was so weird. So they're suing for a dollar. And then legal fees, which will cost a ton. Obviously, Patagonia is going to have to figure out who's doing pro bono work. I'm sure there's plenty of people out there. But you tried to trademark something. They didn't seem to be bothered when you didn't. And it's the David and Goliath thing. What do you think? Let us know right here on the Chad Benson Show. Also, Patagonia thinks the climate is right for Patagonia to sue because of all the, you know, essentially the LGBTQ plus 2I, A, B, C, D, E, F, G bashing that is going on, and feels the political climate is right for them to sue. We move from there to the ticket that's been tossed out. I'm sure if you've been on the internet the last few days, you saw that there was a young lady, was it Katie Thompson, I think her name is, who was driving in Florida when the cops pull over. Woo! We saw you texting. We saw you using your right hand holding the phone, which is weird because she doesn't have a right hand.
7: You drove past me holding the phone with your right hand, manipulating the phone. So you were
14: obviously
7: your hand.
14: Not. So you want to just call this a day?
7: Or? I don't want to call it a day. You had a hand up manipulating
14: the phone.
7: You just
14: said my right hand.
7: Well, I thought I told you your right hand. Did you get or not have your phone on your hand?
14: I did not.
7: You did not have your phone on your hand?
14: I did not.
7: Hand to God, you did not have your phone on your hand.
14: Hand to God.
1: Hand to God. And then she holds up her nub, I guess you would call it. So what we should call my grandmother. She had amputated below her knee, and we called her up. So she holds it up, and she's like, hand to God, I did not do that. Here's the good news. This went a little bit viral, and they decided, yeah, we're done with it.
14: So we had court this morning, and dismissed. I cannot make up the reason behind why it was dismissed. It says lack of evidence.
1: Yeah, I would say lack of evidence is a big reason. Coming up, World Cup. 13 days away, 2 weeks from today, the U.S. starts its campaign. We talk about it straight ahead. Chad Benson Show.
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1: I'm beyond excited. It is getting so close. 13 days to the kickoff of the World Cup. 2 weeks from today, the U.S. gets itself going.
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0: outside of the final in 94. And we had tickets to go to the final, but it was... We had a game later that day. It was exhausting and hot. And we're like, let's watch it on television, you know, because we'd been to every game. And quite frankly, that wasn't a great game to go to. But the tickets across the board are so expensive. We touched on it yesterday with our buddy Eric out there in Dallas as we talked about it. And here's the thing. I got a couple other friends, obviously being in the industry that I've been in for years, playing soccer the way that I had for years. There's no doubt that there are still some serious issues with the ticketing, but the difference between, you know, there was always ticket scalpers and people you could go to back in the day, but it's different now. And one of the things that's going on is they're investigating FIFA, like, what the hell's going on? Right? Like, I mean, come on. We're going to investigate you. We thought this was going to be affordable.
1: It's supply and demand. That's simple. You've got a very small supply, and you've got extraordinary demand. For the World Cup, the world's most popular sport, once every 4 years, these stadiums only hold about 80,000.
0: And you're thinking, okay, 80,000, that's pretty good. But remember, when they announced the tickets and everything went on sale, the amount of people applying for tickets was in the hundreds of millions. Oh, that's a lot.
1: You've got dynamic pricing in use, meaning that the old system of a ticket is put out on the market at face value, and then somebody buys it and puts it on a secondary market. Well, dynamic pricing means that now the algorithm recognizes immediately what the demand is. And if you've got tens of thousands of people trying to get the same ticket, the algorithm is going to recognize that and jack that price up immediately.
0: Which is what we do. And they're going to pull FIFA in. They subpoena him. They want to, you know, have this conversation about what's the hell's going on. How did you, wait, what? You know, I thought this was supposed to be affordable. It's dynamic pricing. You don't think it's going to be that way for everything? Of course it is.
1: FIFA's president, Gianni Infantino, when he tried to defend what's going on with FIFA tickets, said, hey, this is simply the way the American system works. The same amount of money is probably going to be spent on these tickets, whether it's through secondary markets or whether it's through the teams, the leagues themselves, selling through dynamic pricing. It's going to be met by demand. Now, the argument for it is that, well, when demand drops, the price drops. It's the same reason you can go see the Mets tonight for $12.
0: And that's important because the Knicks are in the NBA championship. Ticket prices on the floor, 100,000 plus. Get ready for this. StubHub just sold a pair of courtside seats. 279,000. If you want to sit next to the Lord in the nosebleeds, easy $2,500 to $3,000. So it's not just the World Cup that this has an effect on. We recognize that. And I'm going to a couple games. And as I was saying, I was talking to my friend who's worked for the, you know, the U.S. National team, the like committee that's handling all this stuff. He says, if you think stuff's expensive at this moment in time, wait till you get to the knockout rounds and you start to see massive teams face off against one another. Teams that may have a chance to really win it. You know, where you may see Argentina take on, you know, the Netherlands. All of a sudden, those tickets are going to go through the roof. And England's a perfect example. The further they go, the cost of those tickets will be outrageous. I was, honestly, if they got to the finals, and I don't think England's going to get to the finals, but if they got to the finals, there will be tickets that will go for seven figures for tickets. Not a box, but tickets. There will be. So, but you're getting the same thing. People are spending how much money to go see the Knicks? When you break it down,

nobody wants to see the Mets. You at this point, you'd have to pay people to go see the Mets. You have to pay them. You may have to kidnap them. That may be something you have to do. All right, let's talk about the games themselves on the field. What do we got? We're looking at Group E and Group F today. Group E, interesting. You got Germany. Always interesting. Germany is sink or swim. They're either going to get knocked out in the group stage or flail in the first knockout round game, or they're going to win it all. And this team, they're good, but are they great? No, I don't think so. Then in their group, they've got Ecuador, Ivory Coast, always interesting, and the most interesting team maybe of all, or at least one of them, Curaçao. Tiny, little bit, not known for their, obviously, their being a powerhouse in soccer, but they got an incredible manager, Dick Advocaat, a Dutchman, who, and I saw them training the other day, and it's funny because, remember, a lot of these teams, their players come from all over the world. You know, their mother, their father, their grandmother, somebody, you know, very few of them are born there. And so there's like Dutch, French, English speakers. So he just spoke English in the training. But they've got a decent team. They're going to be interesting. They're athletic. They're fast. And I think they may be a bit of the surprise of this tournament. Also, we move to Group F. So in Group E, I predict Germany, Curaçao, and Ivory Coast go through. Now we move to Group F. Group F has Tunisia in it. We'll see. Japan, always interesting. But then you've got the Swedish team, which is very interesting, and the Dutch. The Dutch. Netherlands. Now, if you don't know anything about the Netherlands, they wear bright orange. They are the party of the tournament in many cases. And I want you guys to get used to this song that you're going to be hearing a lot of, and it's infectious. And it's basically called Left Right. Sounds weird. It's a party song. It's a party anthem that they, and you're going to see in parts of this country where the Dutch are playing, 50,000 people dressed in orange doing this dance, Left Right. This is their kickoff song from the same group that did it. I'm not even trying to pretend to pronounce the name. But it's funny because he's saying in English, and then you get to hear the song itself.

0: a pretty decent team.
1: They are.
0: They're arguably, I wouldn't even say arguably, they probably are the best country never to win the World Cup. They've been in finals, but they've never won the World Cup. I don't think it's going to be their time, but it'll be fun to watch. There's no doubt about that. So, in their group, who do I see getting out of said group? Netherlands, Japan, Sweden, Tunisia. I think the Netherlands gets out of the group. I think Sweden gets out of the group. And I think Tunisia gets out of the group.
1: What?
0: Yeah, that's what I'm going to go with. So, fun. I'm getting pumped. I'm getting excited. And my wallet felt it. No doubt about that. Oh, Lord. I can't wait because we're getting pumped for the World Cup because we're going, as I told you guys. So, excuse me, my son and my producer and my buddy across the street, Adis. And we're going, and we're so excited because we're going to support the Democratic Republic of the Congo. We're going to the game to see them play Uzbekistan, and we're going to have jerseys. We're doing the whole thing because we're going to support them because we know their players can't get here. Because I mean, their players are coming, but their fans, not so much because of the Ebola virus. So I'm pumped about it. But those tickets were expensive too. So... modern world capitalism, when given the opportunity, people are going to make what they can. And so we shouldn't be surprised. Not at all. 323-538-2423 at Chet Benson Show is your X, your Insta, your YouTube, and all of the other things. Love hearing from every single one of you out there. Somebody said yesterday, what do you talk about soccer? It's the biggest game in the world. It's the biggest sporting event. Every one of these games will have an audience double, triple, quadruple the size of the Super Bowl. That's why. And I'm here to tell you, soccer in the next 15 years will be the number two or three sport in this country. It will be. No doubt in my mind. Will be the number two or three sport in this country. Take that to the bank, man. Jeez, Chad. Coming up, your urban word of the day. But first, Bulwark Capital. 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Trek 26103. Coming up, we got your urban word of the day, among other things. 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
4: 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And it's a way in which the consumers have a little bit more control over who they share their data with.
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1: Say woo!
2: Now it's time to get to one of our fun segments where we go over an urban word of the day, a daily thing that we do that impacts our lives because we're learning what the youth of America are saying. And sometimes, as I found out, they say stuff about us that they think we don't know. That's why we need to learn these things. Plus, it's always nice to be able to embarrass your kids, your grandkids, maybe even your coworkers. Shall we?
3: Now it's time for the urban word of the day. The young have a vocabulary all their own, and we break it down for you. It's called the urban word of the day.
2: Alrighty, alrighty, alrighty. So your urban word of the day. Gruzz. Gruzz. This is a derogatory or humorous term used to specifically to embarrass or laugh with an older person.
4: Uh-oh.
2: Yeah, I found that out. Because Charlie's like, ah, you're such a cruz. And I was like, because I will do words. I'll say stuff. And I know it drives her crazy. And that makes me laugh. And she goes, Dad, don't be such a gruz. I'm like, oh, okay. So now you guys know if you hear the word gruz, and if a coworker's saying it to you, you may be in a situation where they're not being kind. If it's somebody you know, a younger person, they may be just giving you a little affectionate laughter, if you will. Gruz is your urban word of the day.
3: That was the urban word of the day. Now you know.
2: Southwest, that didn't last long.
5: Southwest Airlines is changing its new seating policy for plus-size passengers just 4 months after it took effect. Plus-size passengers will no longer be required to buy an extra seat in advance after some passengers complained of feeling ostracized for their weight. Southwest says its agents can now offer an additional seat at no extra cost. If space is not available, they'll work to accommodate the passenger on a later flight.
2: Oh, so it sounds like we're not going to charge you for the seat, but if you don't fit in the seat, you can either A, buy another seat, okay, or we can gift you another seat on the next flight where there's more room. So that's how they're going about that. And we said, I don't know how they're going to do this. Are they just going to do like they do now at the amusement parks, where they put the seats out in front of the rides and you have to sit in it? And if you can't get the belt on or whatever, I don't know how they're doing it. Do they weigh you and then they yell out the weight? I don't know. But Southwest is like, we better figure this out because I don't think people like us right now. It's not your fault. You're just doing what you had to do in your mind. What do you think? 323-538-2423 at Chad Benson Show. It is your X, your Insta, your YouTube, and all the other good stuff right here on the Chad Benson Show. Coming up, hour number three, last hour of the week, short week. I like that. A lot of stuff still to get to. A little bit about Iran. More on the controversy over the concert that may not happen the way that Trump and everybody wants it to happen to celebrate the 250th anniversary of our country. Yeah, may not go off the way that Trump thinks. We'll talk about that. The latest on Iran. Are we? Aren't we? Will we? Won't we? Should we? Have we? That's kind of the whole talk with the ceasefire. Plus, we got finally Friday Sounds. Our buddy Jim Kennedy from the Kennedy Institute of Public Policy Research is going to join us. Talk about Formula One, among other things. All that, so much more straight ahead. Hour number three, Chad Benson Show.
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9: From ABC News, I'm Chuck Severson. Several law enforcement officers were aboard a United flight last night, grabbed and handcuffed an unruly passenger, says Wisconsin's Dane County Airport, where the flight was diverted. Flight 2005 took off from Chicago, headed to Minneapolis. On the air traffic control recording, you can hear a controller telling another nearby pilot of an emergency aircraft on the way to the airport with a potential hijack.
10: It's actually a situation where we might have to close the airfield.
9: That has not been confirmed. The airport says nobody on the plane was hurt. Federal law enforcers taking over the investigation. On the U.S.-Iran talks, a posting on social media on X from the military advisor to Iran's supreme leader. It says, as predicted, the president of the United States is betraying diplomacy for the third time. By continuing the naval blockade and making excessive demands in negotiations, he has once again proven that he is not inclined toward negotiation and is pursuing other objectives. Michael Ratney, former U.S. ambassador to Saudi Arabia.
11: Since the Iranians have shown how easy it is for them to close the Strait of Hormuz, they seem to have far more leverage. And by the way, they're also seemingly able to withstand a lot more pain than the United States.
9: They got them out all safely. The five miners trapped more than a week in a cave in Laos. One miner brought out Friday. The rest are now free. A federal judge has ordered President Trump's name stripped from the Kennedy Center. Judge Christopher Cooper noting the new board of directors handpicked by the president.
12: In voting to formally rename the center after President Trump and allowing his name to be mounted alongside President Kennedy's on the front portico of the main building, the board has violated the terms of the trust and governing statute.
9: Yeah! The judge says Congress created the center and only Congress can change its name. 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
9: New info on the explosion at a Dallas apartment building Thursday when people who say they smelled gas were evacuated by firefighters.
15: We felt something shake, like the building shake. I felt it. I thought I was about to fall.
16: They were literally drilling in the parking lot, and I had a bad feeling whenever I seen them drilling that something bad was going to happen.
9: Three people were killed. The owner of the apartment complex says there was soil testing for a redevelopment project. The billionaire Jeff Bezos' commercial space company Blue Origin is warning people in Florida not to touch any debris from a catastrophic explosion that incinerated one of its largest rockets during an engine test Thursday. Former NASA astronaut Susan Kilrain on the Glenn rocket.
17: It could put in a delay for Artemis 4, which is supposed to put people back on the moon. But we won't know because we don't know yet what went wrong.
9: No injuries were reported after the rocket blew up. More reports about employment come out next week from the Labor Department, including the May Jobs Report, another economic snapshot about how Americans are shopping from ABC's Jim Ryan.
18: Consumers trying to cope with rising prices are heading to warehouse stores and buying in bulk. Costco says same-store sales were up nearly 10% in the latest quarter, and that its gas pumps churned out more fuel than they ever have.
9: It's Saturday, May 30th. Chuck Sievertson, ABC News.
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1: The controversy is going to be huge. What am I talking about, you say? Milli Vanilli? No, not that controversy. They're not going to perform, along with several others, at America's 250th birthday celebration.
2: The Commodores, and now, Martina McBride. Let freedom ring. Are among at least four musical acts pulling out of a concert series being held at the National Mall beginning next month. The concerts are being run by Freedom 250, a group launched by President Trump to organize the nation's birthday festivities. The group claims to be nonpartisan, but some artists say they were not aware Freedom 250 was founded by the president. Martina McBride saying, I was presented with an opportunity to perform at a nonpartisan event, but that turned out to be misleading.
1: Milli Vanilli. It's, you know what it is? It's, you can't even get people to show up at this. And the controversy is going to be how evil they are, how bad they are. That's the way the right's going to come at it. Do I understand why some people don't want to perform? Yes. Do I think it's misguided? I think in some ways it is. Will the right make a way bigger thing out of it than they should? Yeah. This should be about America. The problem is, this isn't going to be just a celebration about America. I understand. I think a lot of people do. My God, they're trying to put Trump on the $250 bill. So, you know, I mean, I don't know what else to say, I mean, at that point in time. But this controversy is going to grow. So let me tell you who was supposed to be rocking and rolling here. Okay, let's get to it. First, it was supposed to be Martina McBride. I mean, it feels like this is a fair, like when you get the summer fair thing, like who's going to be playing? You're like, oh, whoa. Martina McBride, she's a no. Young MC is a no. CNC Music Factory is not thrilled by it, but they are a yes so far. Vanilla Ice is a yes. And we've heard Vanilla say, look, I like to perform, and I give a rat's ass what anybody else says. Politics, this, that, and the other. I just want to show up, do my thing. Okay? And he takes the Michael Jordan approach, which is, yeah, you know what? Even Republicans buy shoes, too. Even, you know, even liberals buy, you know, music. They just, that's the way I think he looks at it. Flo Rida. Those are the ones that we know are performing right now. Now, I'm sure Kid Rock will show up at some point in time, and there's got to be a Lee Greenwood sighting. But this is who is supposed to, right now, we're going to be the featured performers. Who is out? Young MC, The Commodores, Morris Day and the Time, which was a shocker because I didn't know, and I'm not trying to be mean, Morris. I didn't know you were still alive. Sounds horrible, but it's true. Bret Michaels pulled out, and Milli Vanilli. And you're saying, Chad, can't they get someone else to lip sync? No, because Rob's still there, and he wants to lip sync. Or is it Fab? Is it Fab? Is it Rob? Which one's? Oh, it's Fab. Fab, and he owns the music now. So be prepared for the chaos that is going to be whatever this is. And I don't want it. I want it to be a celebration of America, you know, our birthday, the whole nine yards. And it's hard for us because everything now is seen through the lens of division and owning the other side. Owning the other side. That's all that matters. I was talking about last hour. This guy and I got into it yesterday, and by got into it, I was having a conversation with him and about my frustration with that we're in this thing that we don't need to be in. Look, I give, you know, everybody's like, well, look what Trump fixed the border. Trump fixed the border in the last time he was president. People forget that. And then because they couldn't codify it, they undid it because it was an executive order. But you guys forget how close they were to having a deal prior to the election that Trump scuttled when it came to the deal on immigration. Trump wanted no part of that, right? He didn't want to give the Democrats a win. But then I go back and say, Trump also, do you guys remember? And I don't think people remember. Trump was close to fixing the amnesty situation and stuff with the Dreamers, DACA, and Nancy and Chuck were going to get something they wanted. He was going to give them something, you know, he was going to get something he wanted, and they were going to each kind of give in on something. And then what happened? Nancy and Chuck said, no, we can't do that. We can't be seen doing this. Right? So it's crazy that we're in this position where everything has become so divisive. But even from the time he was president the first time, it is much different now. And so as I'm arguing with this guy yesterday, I'm not arguing, Ken, that's not even it, because we're texting back and forth, but he's sending me, like, paragraphs of his belief. At the end of the day, what did he say? That, you know, because he would come with something, and I'm like, yeah, look, I can say, great on the border that you undid and re-put in something you did. I said, outside of that, there's been a lot of promises that were made, and at best, they were half kept, and a vast majority of them were completely ignored. And then his big, well, he keeps boys out of girls' sports. And I'm like, cultural issues, because that's what matters. I'm not saying cultural issues can't play a role and that they do matter. I've said, all things being equal, I'm going to choose the sign of, you know, the side of sanity. That being said, you know, trans LGBTQ DEI worry about what's in this book in certain areas isn't inflation, which is what we're staring at right now. That sucks. It isn't a situation where we see ourselves seeing gas prices go up and health insurance continue to be an issue. There's no fix on the actual immigration problem. You fix the border. Immigration's a whole other world. All of those things are real issues. You did the one big beautiful bill. All it did was give your buddies billions of dollars in tax cuts. You threw everybody crumbs. And we got ourselves more in debt. So, yeah, there was a lot of issues. But if owning the libs is the only thing you care about, sorry. And that's, I'm telling you guys, with the 250, everybody, they're going to come after everybody. I'm excited, though, that Flo Rida is going to be there, because Flo Rida is my favorite. He's my absolute favorite. I love Flo Rida. So I'm pumped for Flo Rida being there. But if it becomes one of those things, I understand why people don't want to do it. If I want to go to a place and I'm like, I don't want to be political. I just don't. I don't want it to be politics. And you go and it becomes divisive and political. And then you're like, I don't want any part of this. And that's like, because you hate America. It's so stupid. It is. I mean, my God, what is Milli Vanilli doing now? I mean, nothing. This could have been the biggest audience they've seen in forever. They, the one that's still left. Because, you know, it was horrible what happened to Rob. But if Milli Vanilli's like, nah. You got to think, uh-oh. Uh-oh. And it's free. And it's a, you know, it's a, what, 10 or 12 days of partying on the mall and, you know, celebrating America. And I'm interested to see what the crowd side is, because that prayer thing they did a couple weeks ago did not, I think, pan out the way they thought it was going to. And when it comes to this will be interesting to see how many people show up at this. I mean, I would have gone just to see Milli Vanilli. Would you? No, I would not. Although, for those of you guys who don't know the story of Milli Vanilli, it is not the story that is unfamiliar with the guy who produced the band. Because the guy who produced the band and the guy who ran the band, he also ran Boney M. And for those of you guys who don't know, Boney M also happened to be a band where he did all of the singing, but he replaced everybody with some backup singers and this guy, and it's crazy. And his name is, Frank Farian. So it's not the first time. He died a couple years ago. But he did the same thing with Boney M in the 70s, which is hilarious. But Milli Vanilli got caught. They got caught. 323-538-2423 at Chet Benson Show. Here's your ex, your Insta. All the other things. Iran, by the way, just a quick snapshot. Deal, no deal, maybe deal, kind of deal. We've agreed on something in principle. What that looks like, I don't think anybody really knows. We'll find out in the coming days. I'm sure there's going to be some bombing back and forth, some accusations. I would like to think it's getting over sooner rather than later. But with it being extended potentially 30 to 60 days, there's always going to be some nervousness in this. And it only takes one situation to go sideways for, I think, it to unravel. And I hope it doesn't. I hope we get it done quick. But we'll see. We will see. Coming up, a little What's Trending straight ahead. But first, AMAC, Association of Mature American Citizens, is doing something cool, speaking to patriots and whatnot. And I think you guys will find this interesting. So if you're in New York, they're doing something. It's a boot camp. All right, okay? Boot camp for patriots. It's called Saving the Nation. Boot camp for patriots. It's a two-day event taking place on the 19th and 20th in New York at the America First Warehouse. And it's free for the first day, $20 for the second day. Day two is going to have great things like conservative thinkers, leaders, media personalities, opportunity to ask questions. They can talk about American values, election integrity, national security, constitution. On top of all of those things, the day before, they've got this big day of fun for the whole family that includes an AI George Washington with the Freedom Truck, right? 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So if you have a chance, check it out. It's a lot of fun. 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
1: Yeah, yeah, yeah! Let's find out what's trending on the web of the internet. We're going to start with Yahoo. Yahoo! Number one trending thing right now. Blue Origin. New Glenn rocket explodes in a massive fireball. Jill Biden. The doctor. And her comments about Biden's poor performance. Gayle King still trending. U.S. military confirms new strikes. In the midst of the ceasefire discussion, Tom Hardy. Mobland is amazing. Apparently he was either quitting, going to get fired. People weren't thrilled by the way he had acted on the set, in particular Helen Mirren. And now he may come back. So season three. It's a great show, by the way. Treasury Secretary Bessent confirms it's preparing for a $250 bill featuring Donald Trump. No ego there. It's not very nice yet. Over to Google. Number one trending thing. Claude Lemieux. The enforcer for Stanley Cups. Montreal. Colorado. The Devils committed suicide yesterday. Awful situation. He was one of the great antagonists of hockey through the 90s. Yeah, absolutely horrible situation. Peter Thiel, trending. Great American State Fair, trending, and not in a good way. Talk a bit about that in a minute. Yeah, $250 bill. Finally over to the magical world of, yes, X. Iran, trending. Again, not a shocker. 323-538-2423. At Chad Benson Show is your X, your Insta, your YouTube, and all the other good things right here on the Chad Benson Show. Brett Michaels, Milli Vanilli. There's a reason for that. $250 bill. Again, very hilarious in a weird way. Spencer Pratt, Vanilla Ice, Pete Hegseth, all things trending in the magical world of X. So, the Great American State Fair thingy, Mabobber, it's American Freedom 250. All these artists are supposed to be there. It's a celebration of America. And so they bring all these artists that are going to be performing in this thing. It's going to be huge, and it's going to be big, and it's going to be not what you think it is because, yeah, nobody wants to do it because politics, and some people aren't, I'm going to tell you guys, aren't fans of Trump.
2: The Commodores, and now Martina McBride. Let freedom ring. Are among at least four musical acts pulling out of a concert series being held in the National Mall beginning next month. The concerts are being run by Freedom 250, a group launched by President Trump to organize the nation's birthday festivities. The group claims to be nonpartisan, but some artists say they were not aware Freedom 250 was founded by the president. Martina McBride saying, "I was presented with an opportunity to perform at a nonpartisan event, but that turned out to be misleading."
1: Top of that, Milli Vanilli, they pulled out. You know it's bad when they're not doing something. I don't even think one of them's around anymore. Neither Milli or Vanilli. Brett Michaels pulled out. He was the latest. I mean, you lost Milli Vanilli. Can we be honest? It's just going to be Lee Greenwood singing Proud to Be an American for hours. That's all I'm saying. Coming up, Jim Kennedy. Kennedy Institute of Public Policy Research joins the program. Chad Benson Show.
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1: That time of the week, we talk to our good buddy Jim Kennedy of the Kennedy Institute of Public Policy Research. All right, Jim, straight out the gate, Spencer Pratt, Karen Bass, Los Angeles, it's become a national story. The way that the mayor's race works is kind of odd. Kind of give everybody a snapshot of how this thing works on Tuesday night.
2: If somebody happens to get 51%, 50.1%, they will be the mayor. There will be no runoff in November. It has happened. Garcetti did it about 8 years ago before Karen Bass came along going into his second term. He didn't have to run again. He was done in June. That's over. Now, if that doesn't happen, the top two vote getters will move on to a runoff on Election Day in November. So at this point, it is neck and neck and neck, with the last poll that came out on Thursday morning had Rahman at 25, it had Pratt at 22, and it had Bass at 26.

0: and she's working really hard at it. So hopefully they're going to get a better Republican turnout than there is Democrat turnout. And hopefully Pratt can get into the runoff, probably with Bass. That would kind of be the way that I would suspect is going to work out right now. But, you know, again, we're going to have to see, you know, even a city as large as L.A., it's a little difficult to poll it. You're not going to get exact numbers on it. That's kind of what it looks like right now is what it's going to be come Tuesday. But even then, if Pratt does make it in the runoff, he's got a large hill to climb. Again, you're talking about four times as many Democrats as there are Republicans. And then Bass would pick up all of the Rahman votes. Nithya Rahman, who's a Democratic member of the city council, who kind of, you know, is quasi DSA approved, but not actually approved type of situation. There are four or five DSA, Democratic Socialists of America, you know, card carrying members on the LA City Council. That's how bad it is in LA. There are zero Republicans. There was one nonpartisan, no political party declared guy, and he actually got run off for some sort of a scandal. And the rest are either Democrats or Democratic Socialists. So, yeah, we'll have to see. But, you know, hopefully this is a turning point for LA because it can't get much worse. I mean, we can't allow it to get much worse because we are near rock bottom. But there's still so many people out there that don't really care and are just going to vote for the person with the D next to their name. They just don't really understand the need for change and until it personally affects them. And a lot of them have been personally affected between the fire and the homeless and the crime and all of that stuff. I think there's a chance finally that we are near rock bottom in the city of L.A. and change may be coming, but I'm not holding my breath.
1: I don't think he has any chance of winning on Tuesday. I don't think anybody does. But I think his best chance is to turn it into Bass versus him and several more months of him just exposing the insanity of how L.A. and their politics have failed.
0: Yeah, no, absolutely. And considering how bad things are, never count out some sort of an October surprise. I don't mean an Oppo research. I mean something screwing up, a fire or something unfortunate happening in Los Angeles that would, you know, that would basically, again, you know, bring the spotlight on Karen Bass's ineptitude to run the city and the problems that she has already been unable to deal with during her almost 4 years in office. So, yeah, there's always a possibility that another, you know, a homeless fire underneath the freeway could shut down one of the major arteries into Los Angeles or something like that could happen that would get the attention back onto her failures and maybe be enough for people to go, wow, you know what, I always vote Democrat, but there's a problem here and I really want a better LA. You know, it took me an extra hour for 2 months to get into the office because of that fire that if they had basically taken care of the homeless problem, they wouldn't have been there. So, yeah, I that could definitely happen. More to me, the longer this goes, the better the chance that Pratt probably has, because there's just more chance for a screw-up or for some sort of catastrophe to happen in the city of L.A.
1: Talking to Jim Kennedy, Kennedy Institute Public Policy Research. Jim, and this is something that is, I've talked about it for a long time. I've been on AI for a long time. I've talked about it for years, my uncle and I and all the stuff that we do. But the data centers are becoming this year's kind of surprise thing that everybody's focusing on. AI is front of mind to everybody. You're seeing young college kids are coming out. They've got a lot of debt and they've got no jobs to come to. It's not a great time to be coming out of college because a lot of those jobs, for the kind of things that people are spending a lot of money, they've just been replaced. They don't even have a chance to get started. But it's not about that right now. It's about the data centers with AI. How bad are they? How big are they? What's it going to cost to run these things? People are starting to pay attention and go, wait a minute here. We're looking around. You're going to want to use up all this water, but it's also going to affect my bills. And yeah, no.
0: Yeah, I think there's a lot more fear-mongering than there is actual information about this stuff out there. They're going to be built out in the middle of nowhere. And actually, Elon Musk is working on the whole problem. He wants to put them in space. He thinks they'd be better off in space because you'd have unlimited free solar power up there. And because the fact that space is really, really cold, you wouldn't have that much of an issue cooling them. You'd have to be careful because obviously when you're facing the sun, you're going to get all that, you're going to get warmth. But if you're able to deflect it out and to basically rotate them to where they're going to get cool off, they're going to have, it's going to be a lot better for them. And it could be over time a lot cheaper for them to put them into space once there's a heavy lift capability with Elon Starship and all those things. But as far as the water usage thing, because that's a big thing about all the water they're using, even currently with the number of data centers in place, and sure, those numbers are going to increase rapidly and maybe almost exponentially over 5-10 years. It doesn't even come close to what the almond

0: crop in California takes in or uses. Right now, AI data centers use, I don't know, maybe somewhere close to maybe 25 billion gallons a year, which sounds like a lot. Almonds in California are 1.6 trillion gallons of water a year. Okay, so it's not even a 1% equation between that. Now, yes, that's going to go up, but also the data centers over time will basically figure out ways to cool themselves better and to make themselves more efficient. They'll put solar power, you know, on farms in them or on them to basically generate solar power, so they won't be as much of a effect on the grid. There's also new nuclear technology coming where they could build small nuclear power plants that could almost be self-contained. They could run them on between that and electrical power. So I think there's a lot of concerns that'll get worked out. I mean, you know, there were a lot of people that were protested, and I believe it even got pretty violent over the days when cars started to come in back in the early 1900s about what's going to happen to buggy whip manufacturers, what's going to happen to people with horseshoes, you know, are we all going to die because we went over 20 miles an hour in a car type of thing? All of the fear things about that, about the dangers of automobiles. Sure, if you don't use them right, they can be dangerous. But for the most part, they're a fairly safe method of transportation. So I think there's a lot of, you know, feelings over facts going out right now on this. I think with some data, some information, some education, I think a lot of this will be, you know, a lot of these people can get the confidence that these aren't going to be the bogeyman that everybody wants them to be. But they are a popular thing to go after. They've come up in the California governor's race. They've come up in lots of different political races. I know that, like you said, AOC and Bernie have talked about them and the evils. That's wholly separate from the effects that AI are going to have on the job market. And that is going to be something that will be substantial over time. Though I've got friends in tech that are saying that their companies have been telling them that they want to start cutting back on some of it because they haven't necessarily seen in the technology space as far as using it for technology implications, that they're seeing that it's costing them so much in token cost, which you use to spend to, you know, to get access to the AI and to the cycles of the computers that generate the answers you ask them, that they're not seeing a lot of value compared to what the costs are, that they're, you know, that their coders or coders offshore could basically code this stuff as efficiently and as cheaply right now. Now, I'm sure costs will drop on AI over time as there's more data centers, it gets more propagated out there. But right now, a lot of them are kind of, you know, putting the pencil to paper and kind of questioning whether there is a good value there or not. And some of them have asked them to cut back on their usage of it. For a lot of common work, you know, things that are done in the workplace, yeah, a lot of that's going to get automated. And unfortunately, that'll be, you know, those will go away. But same thing has happened in technology time over time, where people have basically been laid off and they create the next Cisco or they create the next Intel or they create the next, you know, great company that comes along that, you know, that becomes a $10 billion company that hires 4,000 people. So it's just kind of an iterative process about this. It's, you know, it's called destructive capitalism, where basically something gets broken and then you build something else that makes it that gets better and you hire many more people than were laid off before.
1: You know, and I was talking to Jim Kennedy, Kennedy Institute of Public Policy Research, and one of the things, there's two things that I think people are, the water thing, it's a bigger deal, say, in California or the West, obviously, because of the whole water battles that go on there. But I understand, like, the fear factor of, I don't have to buy almonds, but I need power. And if my power bill is going to go up by 25 to 30%, you're going to get all the tax breaks. And on top of that, I got to hear a hum all the time. And you took my neighbor's, you know, half of my neighbor's, you know, land. And, you know, you promised us all this stuff. And if there's a power outage, you get to stay on it and we don't. Those are the issues I think a lot of people are worried about. Us coming at times from the West, obviously, the water thing is a big deal. But I think it's more than just the whether or not it's going to cost a lot with the water and what's it going to do, because that stuff will work itself out much quicker because AI will figure out a way to do it.
0: Yeah, no, absolutely. And there's, you know, and you're right about the West has always been water constrained. It, you know, it's limited the growth over the years of the West, even though it has grown rapidly because of that. There have been wars over it. There have been battles over it. There have been great Yellowstone television shows made over water rights and water usage and stuff like that over the years. And there's people that specialize in water, you know, water law because of how precious of a commodity it is in the West. And absolutely, maybe, you know, maybe you put fewer data centers in the West. They don't need to be physically physically proximal to where the users are. They can be physically proximal anywhere. They can be in the middle of the Gobi Desert if that works out well or something. So yeah, they and the people that are proximate to them, yeah, they those things will be worked out. The noises, maybe you wind up burying a lot of them underground. It's cooler. It would be less cost to basically keep them cool, because you know, like where people store their wine underground, because it's a constant, you know, 56, 58, 60 degrees down there. It doesn't get to be 110 there. So things like that. Over time, sure, I'm sure there'll be problems. They'll get worked out, I would think, for the most part. There'll be some people that, you know, there'll be some people that'll be abusive with it, and that's where regulation will need to come in and make sure that everybody plays fair and doesn't really, you know, you don't put out toxic chemicals or anything like that. We've had problems with chemical plants in the past or refineries in the past, and for the most part, those things get worked out, and then, you know, and then you basically live happily ever after, and at some point, hopefully, you even forget you're living, you know, next to a data center that's buried 100 yards from you. As long as it's not some sort of aerospace chemical that can leak and blow up 100 yards from you, you're probably going to be okay.
1: Jim Kennedy, Kennedy Institute of Public Policy Research. We'll be talking to you on Monday, obviously midterm Mondays. Brother, you have a good one, and a safe weekend.
0: Thanks, Chad.
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0: you want to just call this a day?
1: We're here to tell E. Jean Carroll that we are with her, that we support her, and we will be with her each and every day.
2: Well, champagne's a really good way to deal with the heat, but also we're from Los Angeles, so we're used to the hot weather.

0: With Moonbase, Artemis astronauts will stay longer, explore farther, and conduct the kinds of science that advances exploration itself.
1: We have declared this incident a transition from rescue to recovery as of this morning.
2: The data we've had has been trending in the right direction.

0: And finally, he's a threat to our very way of life and our values. I mean, he's a vegan who thinks God is non-binary and that there's actually six biological sexes. It's hard to imagine someone more radical than that.
1: After a public service career lasting more than four decades and 18 consecutive campaign wins, tonight we've come up short in this primary runoff.
2: Oman will behave just like everybody else, so we'll have to blow him up.
3: Tony told a joke. It wasn't a tasteful joke to us. We didn't like it. Okay. Hey, man, that joke. We move on.
4: That was a week for sure. And, of course, you never know what's going to happen over the weekend. And we're getting ever closer to the World Cup, baby. 2 weeks from tonight, the United States kicks off their campaign in this World Cup. 323-538-2423 at Chad Benson Show is your X, Insta, YouTube, and more. Love hearing from all of you right here at the Chad Benson Show. Another solid week in the books. And by that, I mean a four-day weekend, which is always nice. I love these. I love these. Again, we're just talking about who knows what's going to happen over the weekend. One thing I do know is we'll be back on Monday next week. Obviously, we've got some interesting stuff going on with some midterms. Iran's still out there. Who knows what's going to happen? We're getting closer and closer to kickoff to the World Cup, which, as you heard, I'm pretty excited about. Reach out to us across all of our social media. We love hearing from all of you guys, and I try to get back to everybody as much as I can as possible. You guys have a blessed and safe weekend. We'll do it again on Monday, as always. Night, night, Jack.
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11: From ABC News, I'm Chuck Sievertson. Was there a foiling of a potential airliner hijacking last night or not? An FBI statement out in the past hour offers no details about what happened on that diverted United flight last night. ABC's Gio Benitez.
12: Federal authorities investigating after a United Airlines flight was diverted due to what the airline says was a security concern caused by an unruly passenger. The flight from Chicago, originally set for Minneapolis, was forced to land in Wisconsin. You can hear air traffic controllers informing a nearby pilot of a potential hijack.
13: It's actually a situation where we might have to close the airfield due to a potential hijack.
12: United says the person was quickly subdued by law enforcement officers on board. Once they landed, no one was injured.
11: On the U.S.-Iran talks, a posting on social media on X from the military advisor to Iran's supreme leader, accusing President Trump of betraying diplomacy by continuing the naval blockade and making excessive demands in negotiations. Defense Secretary Pete Hegseth at the Shangri-La Dialogue in Singapore today.
14: Iran knows very, very clearly what our expectations are, and that's on the negotiating team to deliver. They're coming in our direction. The talks have been productive. I think they know where it needs to go.
11: Michael Ratney, former U.S. ambassador to Saudi Arabia.
15: I think President Trump is concerned about gas prices at the pump, especially as we head into the summer months. He doesn't want a shooting war as we head towards the November elections.

0: So I think the Iranian sense that he really wants to get out of the war, and that alone gives the Iranians extra leverage.
1: Rescued five miners trapped more than a week in a cave in Laos. One miner was brought out today, a rescuer.
2: Been given oxygen, they've been set up, hooked up to IVs. They're very tired, they're very dehydrated, they're malnourished. And so, yeah, they're recovering right now.
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1: New info on the explosion at a Dallas apartment building Thursday when people who say they smelled gas were evacuated by firefighters.
6: Like, mom, something don't smell right. And I asked my mom, because she smelled it. She said, yeah, baby, that don't smell right. My boyfriend, he came out and he said the same thing. He said something, oh, that smells like gas, baby.
1: Three people were killed. The owner of the apartment complex says there was soil testing going on by a crew working for the property's future buyer for a redevelopment project. The billionaire Jeff Bezos' commercial space company Blue Origin is warning people in Florida to not touch any debris from a catastrophic explosion that incinerated one of its largest rockets during an engine test Thursday. Former NASA astronaut Susan Kilrain says the mishap could delay NASA's Artemis missions to take astronauts back to the moon.
7: This is the rocket that is supposed to take equipment to the moon in the not-too-distant future, and then also land landers on the moon with people eventually.
1: No injuries were reported after the rocket blew up. What's rounder and getting attention?
8: Customers at some Walmart stores have been doing double takes and posting images of round plastic Coke bottles that look a little like Christmas ornaments. They're actually designed to resemble soccer balls to celebrate Coke's partnership with FIFA and World Cup.
1: ABC's Jim Ryan. It's Saturday, May 30th, and morning there, you. Chuck Sievertson, ABC News.
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1: To deal or not to deal, that is thine question. Because apparently there's a weird deal out there. Something that has to do with Iran, us. But it looks like the deal from the other day, but it's a different kind of deal today. It's the same, but it's different. It is. And it is a full memorandum of understanding that we will get together in the future at some time. And while we're getting together in the future at some time, we will potentially talk about things that we will talk about in the future at another meeting. While we talk about other meetings, we'll discuss more meetings. It works 100% of the time, 60% of the time.
0: The toughest negotiations are still to come. This tentative deal says nothing of what happens to Iran's nuclear program, the central issue in this conflict. The president's stated reason for starting this war, to prevent Iran from obtaining a nuclear weapon.
1: Always that. We're preventing them from getting something that they shouldn't have. Okay? Exactly. So I just want to go over this. You're preventing them from getting something that they didn't have. And in doing so, you caused chaos and life got more expensive. I'm just trying to put it all together. Help me out here. So there they are, and here we are. And we're doing our thing, and you're like, no more wars, and all that stuff. And then, oh, we got a bomb. And we'd go, psh, and we destroyed everything. They've got nothing left, and this is last year. And then it's like, uh-oh, found out they had something left, so we're going to do it again. And now we're in a bad position. And now they're going to give up everything after waiting this long? Here's what people need to understand. I keep getting told they're the worst of the worst. And the regime is awful. Nobody's denying that. But what I'm also getting told is they're willing to capitulate. So if you say they killed 40,000 of their people, that somehow now they're ready to give in because they're worried about their people? I find this hard to believe. I don't know about you. This doesn't feel like that's what's going on. Maybe I'm wrong. I hope I am. Here's what I do know. Life's more expensive. Life is more expensive. And as life gets more expensive, people are getting more and more frustrated. Trump's numbers aren't great. They're not. And yesterday, you know, you got Scott Bessent out there and, you know, was talking about $250 bill. Like, who the hell's got a $250, huh? Who out there? Which is hilarious, and we're going to get to that in a second. But all that being said, you continually tell everybody this is going to, you're saying the same thing Biden did. It's transitory. It's all transitory. It's going to come back. It's going to bounce. Everything's going to break. It's transitory. You know who else said that? The Biden administration. If you go out long enough, everything is transitory. What do you think? It's not going to come back? I've told you that. We'll have a bounce back at some point. Now, what exactly does that look like? Because go and look at the numbers. The numbers are ugly. You've got 1 in 10 Americans right now who are going without a meal. Parents in particular. Food banks are booming. Food banks at this point in time are actually busier than they were during COVID. Do you guys remember COVID? How busy they were, what a shock it was. And I remember, and when they closed everything down, and I remember coming home from out to the Valley of the Dirt People, settle down, Pinal County. So the little church by our house, they would do like a food pantry, you know, drive-through thing, but it normally was just a little pantry. You pull up and you get out, you go inside, and they would do it maybe once a month, and you'd see several cars there. But I remember getting off the freeway and there's a long drive when I get off the freeway of, you know, 5 miles. You're in the middle of the desert. You get off the freeway, you still have like a long drive. And you're, you know, 4 or 5 miles in the middle of nothingness. And then you pull into our little world out there in the Valley of Dirt People, Arizona City. And I'm like, oh, there must be an accident because everything is stopped here. No, it was for a food bank. It's getting to be that bad for a lot of people out there. It is. You've got a K-shaped economy, if you don't know what that is. The wealthy are doing great. Everybody else is struggling.
2: New government data shows Americans are saving less of their income than at any other time in the last 4 years. The personal savings rate dropped sharply to 2.6% in April. 1 year ago, it was twice that high. And typically in a healthy economy, that savings rate is around 6%. So this does suggest that people are dipping into their savings to help pay for essentials like gas and groceries as those prices spike.
1: And that right there is a serious issue. It is. It's a very serious issue because I'm frustrated with a lot of this because it was so unnecessary and it's self-inflicted. But you can't have a conversation. Yesterday, somebody was arguing with me. Look at all the great things Trump has done. Look at all the amazing things Trump has done. Look at all these things. So, well, okay, you know, I'm not saying he hasn't done some good things, but tell me exactly what he's done for you. No tip, no tax on tips. I said, oh, that's great. I go, so you're doing great with that? Well, I don't get many tips. I go, okay, so that is, that doesn't even, nothing happens there for that for you. Well, the stock market's doing great. I go, oh, so you're retired. Well, no, I'm not retired, but it is. My 401k is doing great. Oh, so you're drawing on your 401k. Well, I'm not doing that either. And then he went to the thing that people do, which is, and so frustrating, but it does make me laugh. Boys can't play in girls' sports now. I'm like, oh, there you go. That's what I want. You wanted to say that out loud. You wanted to go to the culture war because that's the thing to you that matters. It's a culture war. That's it. You know what? The average person doesn't care. Doesn't care at this moment in time. Not the culture war stuff. May or may not be important. I think a lot more is made of it, you know, online than needs to be. And it's just it's provocative. But when push comes to shove, that's the thing you're going to is boys can't play in girls' sports. Look at that. I said, oh, okay. Did that make your health insurance cheaper? Did that put food on your table? Did that help you afford a home? I'm curious. No, but he owned the libs. All right.
3: Academic literature would tell you lower savings rate can mean one of two things. The doomer view that you took, or that people have more confidence, or it could be, you know, something else. Because, you know, for instance, stock market gains or 401k gains might not show up in savings. So they're looking at that, think that they can draw down their household savings.
1: And I look, Scott Bessent, he's got to spin this the best way he knows how to spin it, but that's what you're going to go with. We know what it is, right? You could get a feel of what it is. And we have yet to feel it. And it is frustrating because it's self-inflicted, this nightmare. Absolutely. What do you think? 323-538-2423 @ Chet Benson Show is your X, your Insta, YouTube, and all the other things. You know what? A lot of stuff to talk about today. But I will tell you this, the $250 bill is ridiculous. If you haven't seen it, they're proposing a $250 bill with Trump's, I think it's the mugshot on it.
3: Right now there is proposed legislation in front of the House, in front of the Senate, to change the first requirement so that a living person Donald J. Trump could be on the $250 bill. So it's all in the hands of the it's all in up on Capitol Hill.
1: I talked about this last night. Trump wants to enjoy his legacy while he's trying to build his legacy. Normally, the legacy is built after everything's said and done, and people can take a look back and go, okay, let's see how this all played itself out. Right? Let's see how it played itself out. That's what normally happens. That's not what he wants. He wants the legacy now. He wants it all now. He wants the Van Gogh legacy, but to be able to sell his paintings for $200 million, whatever they sell for. He wants to be a part of it, right? He wants to enjoy the legacy. He wants to build the legacy, and there's a lot of reasons for that. There is. And the biggest one is mortality. Trump's sitting around and he's looking around and his mortality is coming into to play. But the $250 bill, man, and you know he really wants to be on Mount Rushmore. You know he does. 323-538-2423 at Chad Benson Show is your X, your Insta. Coming up, a lot of good stuff. Finally, Friday Sounds among one of the many things we do today. 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
15: This Memorial Day, we salute them, we exalt them, and we thank them for all that we have and for all that they gave.
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0: you want to just call this a day?
1: We're here to tell E. Jean Carroll that we are with her, that we support her, and we will be with her each and every day.
2: Well, champagne's a really good way to deal with the heat, but also we're from Los Angeles, so we're used to the hot weather.

0: With Moonbase, Artemis astronauts will stay longer, explore farther, and conduct the kinds of science that advances exploration itself.
1: We have declared this incident a transition from rescue to recovery as of this morning.
2: The data we've had has been trending in the right direction.

0: And finally, he's a threat to our very way of life and our values. I mean, he's a vegan who thinks God is non-binary and that there's actually six biological sexes. It's hard to imagine someone more radical than that.
1: After a public service career lasting more than four decades and 18 consecutive campaign wins, tonight we've come up short in this primary runoff.
2: Oman will behave just like everybody else, so we'll have to blow him up.
3: Tony told a joke. It wasn't a tasteful joke to us. We didn't like it. Okay. Hey, man, that joke. We move on.
4: Yeah, F that joke. 323-538-2423 at Chad Benson Show. It's your X, Insta, and YouTube. Appreciate it when you guys check out the YouTube. It helps us out right here on the Chad Benson Show. Every once in a while, comedy will write itself. I'm going to play you something, then I'm going to tell you the story. But I know the first thing you're going to think when you hear it, which is the same thing I thought.
5: You know what? It took almost 4 hours to get that happy ending, but I promise you there's a great deal of relief that I have right now, especially when I have that last crew member come off that ladder, and you know, we can all go back to the station and go home.
4: I don't think you guys are doing it right. That's Galveston Fire Department Chief Mike Varela Jr. Because you see, there was a, and here's, this also goes with the whole happy ending thing, Pleasure Pier's Iron Shark roller coaster. 8 students got stuck on it for hours. And so, yeah. He has no idea how meme-tacular that is going to go. Zero idea. And I know we shouldn't be childish about it. That's kind of who we are, right? We take the news, we have some fun with it, we move on. That's what we do. Speaking of moving on, Jim Kennedy, Kennedy Institute of Public Policy Research, going to join the program. We'll talk a bit about the mayor's race in L.A. as it gets closer. We're going to talk about AI data centers. And yes, it's Friday, so that means Formula One Friday as well. We'll do that straight ahead. If you miss any of the show, we say shame on you. Grab the podcast. Jim Kennedy, straight ahead. Chad Benson Show.
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1: It's that time of the week to talk to our good buddy Jim Kennedy, Kennedy Institute of Public Policy Research. Jim, we start with the mayor's race in Los Angeles, national attention, Spencer Pratt. Obviously, the fires last year, Karen Bass and her ineptitude, and Los Angeles goes to hell in a handbasket. And that's happened for quite a while. Tuesday is the mayor's race, and it's an interesting thing. It's a primary day, but it's also a day where, if I'm correct, the mayor's race could be decided or it could go on until November. How does it work?
2: If somebody happens to get 51%, 50.1%, they will be the mayor. There will be no runoff in November. It has happened. Garcetti did it about 8 years ago before Karen Bass came along going into his second term. He didn't have to run again. He was done in June. That's over. Now, if that doesn't happen, the top two vote getters will move on to a runoff on Election Day in November. So at this point, it is neck and neck and neck, with the last poll that came out on Thursday morning had Rahman at 25, it had Pratt at 22, and it had Bass at 26. So they're basically, in all of those, there was like a four-point margin of error. So they are all within the margin of error. So any one of those could be leading.

0: what it's going to be come Tuesday. But even then, if Pratt does make it in the runoff, he's got a large hill to climb. Again, you're talking about four times as many Democrats as there are Republicans. And then Bass would pick up all of the Rahman votes. Nithya Rahman, who's a Democratic member of the city council, who kind of, you know, is quasi-DSA approved but not actually approved type of situation. There are four or five DSA, Democratic Socialists of America, you know, card-carrying members on the L.A. City Council. That's how bad it is in L.A. There are zero Republicans. There was one nonpartisan, no political party declared guy, and he actually got run off for some sort of a scandal. And the rest are either Democrats or Democratic Socialists. So, yeah, we'll have to see. But, you know, hopefully this is a turning point for L.A. because it can't get much worse. I mean, we can't allow it to get much worse because we are near rock bottom. But there's still so many people out there that don't really care and are just going to vote for the person with the D next to their name that it doesn't, you know, that they just don't really understand the need for change and until it personally affects them. And a lot of them have been personally affected between the fire and the homeless and the crime and all of that stuff. I think there's a chance finally that there we are near rock bottom in the city of L.A. and change may be coming, but I'm not holding my breath.
1: Talking to Jim Kennedy, Kennedy Institute of Public Policy Research. Jim, we switched from there to AI data centers. This is going to be a big deal in the midterms, and you're starting to see it now. Places are angry about data centers going up in their areas. They're fearful of water issues. They're fearful of their prices going up. This is a new battlefield that is taking place, and I think it's going to be a big deal in the midterms.
0: Yeah, I think there's a lot more fear-mongering than there is actual information about this stuff out there. They're going to be built in the middle of nowhere. And actually, Elon Musk is working on the whole problem. He wants to put them in space. He thinks they'd be better off in space because you'd have unlimited solar, free solar power up there. And because the fact that space is really, really cold, you wouldn't have that much of an issue cooling them. You'd have to be careful because obviously when you're facing the sun, you're going to get all that, you're going to get warmth. But if you're able to deflect it out and to basically rotate them to where they're going to get cool off, they're going to have, it's going to be a lot better for them. And it could be over time a lot cheaper for them to put them into space once there's a heavy lift capability with Elon Starship and all those things. But as far as the water usage thing, because that's a big thing about all the water they're using, even currently with the number of data centers in place, and sure, those numbers are going to increase rapidly and maybe almost exponentially over 5-10 years. It doesn't even come close to what the almond crop in California takes in or uses. Right now, AI data centers use, I don't know, maybe somewhere close to maybe 25 billion gallons a year, which sounds like a lot. Almonds in California are 1.6 trillion gallons of water a year. Okay, so it's not even a 1% equation between that. Now, yes, that's going to go up, but also the data centers over time will basically figure out ways to cool themselves better and to make themselves more efficient. They'll put solar power, you know, on farms in them or on them to basically generate solar power, so there won't be as much of a effect on the grid. There's also new nuclear technology coming where they could build small nuclear power plants that could almost be self-contained. They could run them on between that and electrical power. So I think there's a lot of concerns that'll get worked out. I mean, you know, there were a lot of people that were protested, and I believe it even got pretty violent over the days when cars started to come in back in the early 1900s about what's going to happen to buggy whip manufacturers, what's going to happen to people with horseshoes, you know, are we all going to die because we went over 20 miles an hour in a car type of thing? All of the fear things about that, about the dangers of automobiles. Sure, if you don't use them right, they can be dangerous. But for the most part, they're a fairly safe method of transportation. So I think there's a lot of, you know, feelings over facts going out right now on this. I think with some data, some information, some education, I think a lot of this will, a lot of these people can get the confidence that these aren't going to be the bogeyman that everybody wants them to be. But they are a popular thing to go after. They've come up in the California governor's race. They've come up in lots of different political races. I know, like you said, AOC and Bernie have talked about them and the evils. That's wholly separate from the effects that AI are going to have have on the job market. And that is going to be something that will be substantial over time. So I've got friends in tech that are saying that their companies have been telling them that they want to start cutting back on some of it because they haven't necessarily seen in the technology space as far as using it for technology implications, that they're seeing that it's costing them so much in token cost, which you use to spend to, you know, to get access to the AI.

0: and the cycles of the computers that generate the answers you ask them, that they're not seeing a lot of value compared to what the costs are, that they're, you know, that their coders or coders offshore could basically code this stuff as efficiently and as cheaply right now. Now, I'm sure costs will drop on AI over time as there's more data centers, it gets more propagated out there. But right now, a lot of them are kind of, you know, putting a pencil to paper and kind of questioning whether there is a good value there or not. And some of them have asked them to cut back on their usage of it. For a lot of common work, you know, things that are done in the workplace, yeah, a lot of that's going to get automated. And unfortunately, that'll be, you know, those will go away. But same thing has happened in technology time over time, where people have basically been laid off and they create the next Cisco, or they create the next Intel, or they create the next, you know, great company that comes along that, you know, that becomes a $10 billion company that hires 4,000 people. So it's just kind of an iterative process about this. It's, you know, it's called destructive capitalism, where basically something gets broken and then you build something else that makes it that gets better, and you hire many more people than were laid off before.
1: You know, and I was talking to Jim Kennedy, Kennedy Institute of Public Policy Research, and one of the things, there's two things that I think people are, the water thing, it's a bigger deal, say, in California or the West, obviously, because of the whole water battles that go on there. But I understand, like, the fear factor of, I don't have to buy almonds, but I need power. And if my power bill is going to go up by 25 to 30%, you're going to get all the tax breaks. And on top of that, I got to hear a hum all the time. And you took my neighbor's, you know, half of my neighbor's, you know, land. And, you know, you promised us all this stuff. And if there's a power outage, you get to stay on it and we don't. Those are the issues I think a lot of people are worried about. Us coming at times from the West, obviously, the water thing is a big deal. But I think it's more than just the whether or not it's going to cost a lot with the water and what's it going to do, because that stuff will work itself out much quicker because AI will figure out a way to do it.
0: Yeah, no, absolutely. And there's, you know, and you're right about the West has always been water constrained. It, you know, it's limited the growth over the years of the West, even though it has grown rapidly because of that. There have been wars over it. There have been battles over it. There have been great Yellowstone television shows made over water rights and water usage and stuff like that over the years. And there's people that specialize in water, you know, water law because of how precious of a commodity it is in the West. And absolutely, maybe you put fewer data centers in the West. They don't need to be physically proximal to where the users are. They can be physically proximal anywhere. They can be in the middle of the Gobi Desert if that works out well or something. So yeah, they and the people that are proximate to them, yeah, those things will be worked out. The noises, maybe you wind up burying a lot of them underground. It's cooler. It would be less cost to basically keep them cool, because it, you know, like where people store their wine underground, because it's a constant, you know, 56, 58, 60 degrees down there. It doesn't get to be 110 there. So things like that. Over time, sure, I'm sure there'll be problems. They'll get worked out, I would think, for the most part. There'll be some people that, you know, there'll be some people that'll be abusive with it, and therefore regulation will need to come in and make sure that everybody plays fair and doesn't really, you know, you don't put out toxic chemicals or anything like that. We've had problems with chemical plants in the past or refineries in the past, and for the most part, those things get worked out, and then, you know, and then you basically live happily ever after, and at some point, hopefully, you even forget you're living, you know, next to a data center that's buried 100 yards from you. As long as it's not some sort of aerospace chemical that can leak and blow up 100 yards from you, you're probably going to be okay.
1: Talking to Jim Kennedy, Kennedy Institute of Public Policy Research. We talk about politics, talk about pop culture, and we talk about Formula One. Nothing going on this week, but next week, it's, when you think Formula One, you think Monaco. Next week, it's Monaco.
0: Yeah, and like I said, it's a crown jewel. It's the one where you bring all the sponsors to. You got all the cool parties. Red Bull Racing has a barge they tow in that is their hospitality center for the week, and it's got a pool. It's got, you know, tons of room for their sponsors, and yeah, it is the race where it is a race where you sign the deals. You bring the people. You basically shake the hands. You show everybody around. It's expensive. It's hard to get into, because basically the race shuts the entire city down. Monaco's not a large place. the roads that they run on are the majority of the roads that go, I believe it is east and west within Monaco. So, in fact, there was a great picture, I believe it was of Charles Leclerc last year, who lives in Monaco. He's Monegasque, and was going home, and he was going home on a scooter. He wasn't driving his Ferrari home because of the race barriers that had all been taken down, and the best way to, for him to get where he lives in Monaco to the racetrack and to the Ferrari facilities was on a scooter, not in a, you know, not in a $600,000 Ferrari. You know, supercar. So it's very interesting to get around that race. It's very expensive to go to. I would love to try it one time. I've never been there, but yeah, it is a great race. Last week they were in Montreal. It was 52 degrees at race time. It was kind of drizzling. Team McLaren made some very poor choices and cost their guys the race. But you got the continuation of the teenage phenom, Kimi Antonelli. Won his fourth race in a row. First time any driver has won their first race and gone on to win three more for four in a row in F1 history. He's leading the world title at 19. And this could be, again, this could be an historic thing that, that comes along with him if he can hang on and win the world title. Now, there are still the season because of the war in Iran basically cost them two races, one in Bahrain and one in Saudi Arabia. Saudi Arabia race may get rescheduled later in the year. But it's cost them two races, and then they had a gap in there between the race in Montreal or the race in Montreal and the race in Miami for various reasons. And so far, we've only gone through five races out of a proposed 24 race season, probably 22 race, maybe 23 race season. So the back end, we still got majority of the race. We've got 75% of the season still to go. But to see Kimi Antonelli lead right now, it's just fantastic. And I'll have to see now that, again, the European, the true F1, I mean, all the teams are headquartered in Europe, most in England, some in Germany, some in Switzerland, some in Italy for Ferrari. So the European season, when they have the races, they're about a 12 to 15 races in Europe proper every year. That's like the real heart of the season. That's when a lot of the Europeans, where the majority of the fans are, think that the season traditionally starts when they get to Europe, to the European races, whether it be Spain, and this year it's going to be Monaco, will be that first race. So for a lot of teams, they think this is the start because they can drive to races. They don't have to fly to races necessarily.
1: It's going to be interesting, man, and the fact that an 18-year-old's the best soccer player in the world, and a 19-year-old's the best Formula One driver is just crazy. Jim Kennedy, Kennedy Institute of Public Policy Research. We'll be talking to you on Monday, obviously midterm Mondays. Brother, you have a good one and a safe weekend.
0: Thanks, Chad.
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1: Say
2: yeah! It's America's birthday celebration. 250. And they're going to have a big, giant celebration. And it's going to be huge.

0: There's going to be all kinds of stars coming to sing, and it's going to be amazing, and nobody wants to do it.
1: The Commodores, and now, Martina McBride. Let freedom ring. Are among at least four musical acts pulling out of a concert series being held in the National Mall beginning next month. The concerts are being run by Freedom 250, a group launched by President Trump to organize the nation's birthday festivities. The group claims to be nonpartisan, but some artists say they were not aware Freedom 250 was founded by the president. Martina McBride saying, I was presented with an opportunity to perform at a nonpartisan event, but that turned out to be misleading.
0: Yeah, do you want to know how bad it is? Milli Vanilli, of which they weren't real, and I think Milli and or Vanilli is not around anymore. They've pulled out. You know it's bad when Milli Vanilli doesn't want to do something. Talk a little bit more about this later. 323-538-2423 at Chad Benson Show. It's your X, your Insta right here on the Chad Benson Show. Coming up, hour number two of the program. We're going to talk about the World Cup. Yeah, a weird lawsuit going on. Satire based on a name? We will discuss that. On top of that, we're also going to discuss Disclosure Day. Spielberg's new movie's coming out. Some of the reviews have leaked out on how good it is. But is this the world's way of finding out there are aliens because we have to do it via entertainment to, I don't know, soften the blow? We'll discuss that. A bunch of other good stuff on the way as well. If you missed any of the show, make sure you grab that podcast. Hour number two straight ahead, Chad Benson Show.
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8: From ABC News, I'm Chuck Sievertson. No confirmation yet from the FBI about whether there was a foiling of a potential airliner hijacking last night. The FBI said only that several law enforcement officers aboard a United flight from Chicago to Minneapolis grabbed and handcuffed an unruly passenger. Flight was diverted to Dane County, Wisconsin. On the air traffic control recording, a controller tells another pilot of a potential hijack.
9: It's actually a situation where we might have to close the airfield.
8: That is not confirmed. In a posting on social media on X from the military advisor to Iran's supreme leader, he accuses President Trump of making excessive demands in negotiations. Defense Secretary Pete Hegseth in Singapore today says Iran came up among the Asian officials with whom he spoke.
10: The Strait of Hormuz came up relatively often, and usually once we talked through it, countries were reassured that the American perspective accounted for that, which it did from the beginning, and that also our view toward energy, I think, will reshape the global map.
8: It seems Iran has more leverage at the talks than the U.S., with President Trump concerned about gasoline prices, says Michael Ratney, former U.S. ambassador to Saudi Arabia.
11: Since the Iranians have shown how easy it is for them to close the Strait of Hormuz, they seem to have far more leverage. And by the way, they're also seemingly able to withstand a lot more pain than the United States.
8: Trump huddling in the Situation Room for over 2 hours with his national security team yesterday after saying just hours earlier he'd make his final determination on an extended ceasefire at that meeting. Rescued 5 miners trapped more than a week in a cave in Laos. ABC's Britt Clennett.
12: What an ordeal. You know, they had to go through these extremely narrow tunnels in pitch black. I'm told they had to pull themselves through while holding their faces to the ceiling in order to finally reach the mouth of the cave.
8: 2 other miners are missing. You're listening to ABC News.
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15: 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Suddenly, a ticket doesn't seem so bad. That ticket? That was nothing. 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
8: New info on the explosion at a Dallas apartment building Thursday when people who say they smelled gas were evacuated by firefighters.
16: We felt something shake, like the building shake. I felt it. I thought I was about to fall.
17: Almost similar to an earthquake. And then just the smoke and the fire. We could see the flames.
8: 3 people were killed. The owner of the apartment complex says there was soil testing going on by a crew for a future buyer for a redevelopment project. Signing a bill banning law enforcement officers from wearing masks while on duty, New York Governor Kathy Hochul saying the measure applies to state, local, and federal law enforcers operating in New York.
18: New York is not a sanctuary for criminals, and we will cooperate when crimes are being committed, going after dangerous criminals, not the act of crossing the border, but dangerous criminals.
8: A new law limits state law enforcement assisting federal immigration police. Asian needle lance, an invasive species, now making themselves at home in parts of the U.S., says the National Forest Service.
19: These tiny creatures' stings can leave a red, itchy, painful mark that lasts for hours. And if you're allergic, you can have a serious reaction that requires immediate medical attention. They tend to hide in leaf litter, potted plants, and landscaping soil. Be especially cautious near logs, rotting wood, and rocks where they often hide.
8: ABC's Jacqueline Lee with your Asian needle ant update. Chuck Sievertson, ABC News.
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29: All right, let's do it. 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Jamie Markley, David Van Camp. Got Robbins?
30: Yep.
29: All right, who wants to talk about Iran? Yeah?
30: Well, there is some news.
29: Okay, what's the news?
30: Well, the news is there's a ceasefire. Well, no, maybe not.
29: Well, right now, yes. Trump is in the Situation Room weighing the Iran deal.
30: Yes.
29: That's what's going on right now. I mean, this is what he had said before when it comes to Iran and the midterms and everything else.
31: So if you wanted to play that game, then you would wait till the midterms are over, and then the following hour you'll attack Iran because they cannot have a nuclear weapon. Most people agree with me on that. But then it gets maybe carried into, you know, the next election, whether it's a midterm or not. So you have a very short window for doing something, anything having to do with war. But I don't view that window. I view it, I have to do what's right.
29: Yeah. So you're saying that's why I did what I did. Because people are freaking out about the midterms, why I had to do this.
30: Yeah.
29: Probably had no choice.
30: I also heard this morning the strait is open. Is that right or wrong?
32: Well, he said that the naval blockade has been lifted. And so, yeah, boats can start going in and out of Iran.
29: But as far as the Strait of Hormuz?
30: Yes.
32: Well, I don't know. We're led to believe there's a bunch of bombs in the water right now.
29: Yeah. It's like you got to clear out all the mines.
32: Mm-hmm.
29: So you're never quite sure.
30: That's the thing,
29: I think,
30: man.
29: You could have asked that question any time over the last, say, 3 weeks, and you might get a different answer depending on who you're talking to.
30: And they all could be true.
29: That'd be tough.
30: It's open, it's closed, it's open, it's closed. Some of it's open, some of it's closed.
29: Well, and sometimes you just see it reflected in the oil prices.
30: I know.
29: Like all of a sudden, because you'll look up there and say, well, what's causing that?
30: Yeah.
29: I'm like, well, I'm not quite sure, but you could guess. Maybe there's some information. They got shared, and there you go.
30: Well, on my way in this morning, it was still down about 10 cents from where it was 3 weeks ago.
29: Mm-hmm. Yeah. You're hoping we've seen the highest that it's going to be. So, obviously, keeping an eye on that. Been a lot of talk in political circles about Jill Biden and her interview saying she thought her husband Joe was having a stroke during that debate with Trump.
32: Oh, yeah, and there are a lot of people who worked in the campaign who are talking to outlets like Politico, you know, the inside the Beltway type publications who are saying that's just a lie. Like they, and then, of course, they're trying to play the CYA game, too, because they're saying, well, you know, the Biden family just gaslit all of us. They tricked all of us. Like,
29: we
32: sorry.
29: All saw it.
32: We all
29: didn't
32: saw
29: trick
32: it.
29: Anybody.
32: You don't get to just walk away from that and blame Jill Biden for your complicity in covering up the fact that we didn't know who the president was for 4 years.
29: Right.
32: But
29: well, Alex Thompson, who wrote the book with Jake Tapper, him from Axios, he said this about
0: her. Says that she's never seen him act that way before or since, but in the interviews that, over 200 of which that Jake and I did, other people did see him act like that in the months before and in the months after that.
29: Of course.
32: Yeah.
29: It didn't take anybody to interview. You could ask these three jamokes that just pay attention to what's going on politically.
32: Yeah.
30: And you got to understand, they hid him so much, too.
29: Oh, goodness,
30: that,
29: yes.
30: You know, it wasn't like he was having a bad day. I mean, it's like that was just a standard operating procedure.
29: Oh, yes.
1: I mean, as you evolve our institution.
29: Right.
30: That guy.
29: Yeah, yeah. Of course.
30: Jill didn't know.
29: No.
30: She knew exactly what that meant.
29: She speaks Joe.
30: Yes, she does.
29: Now, is Chris Coons saying that Biden's fine?
32: Oh, yeah. Democrat Senator Chris Coons, longtime pal of Joe Biden, went on Fox News and was asked about Jill Biden's claim that she thought Joe was having a stroke during that debate that ended his career.
29: Okay.
2: She thought he was having a stroke. It's inexplicable as a wife why you wouldn't stop the whole thing right then and go straight to a hospital. What's your take on what she's saying now?
3: Frankly, my take is that as I've gone up and down the state of Delaware in the last couple of days, nobody's asked me about Joe Biden's debate performance in 2024. They've asked me about the rising price of gas. They've asked me about...
29: You're on a news show right now, and the host is asking you a question. Slimy.
30: God.
3: Trump's tariffs. They've asked me about insecurity and instability because of an unresolved war in Iran that is not going well. As someone who cares for President Biden, I, too, was concerned about what that several-second pause meant, what was happening at the moment. But I was with President Biden earlier today. We were at the funeral of a friend of ours, someone who long served as the mayor of Wilmington, and he's fine. I see regular incidents where President Trump falls asleep in meetings in the middle of the day, makes no sense in answering questions.
29: Okay, I've heard the falls asleep in the middle of the day a couple of times. Have you seen video of it?
32: Well, it's because like he'll sit there and he's listening to somebody talk and he has his eyes closed. And they turned it into this conspiracy theory that he's falling asleep.
29: Okay.
30: Well, the dude doesn't sleep.
32: Right.
30: I mean, you know, he's up tweeting at 2 o'clock in the morning.
29: Or I don't know if that's exactly him or
30: his
29: staff.
30: Well, maybe not, but
29: it could be.
30: I just don't think he requires a lot of sleep. And sometimes you get a little tuckered out during the day. When you sleep 3 hours at night.
29: I don't I got to see it before I just believe it.
30: Oh, I do too, but I'm just saying that, you know, is it possible? I suppose.
29: Yeah.
30: Well, but when did he ever have garbled speech like that?
32: Right. I mean, when was he looking for dead people? Or referencing a conversation that he recently had with a Chinese dictator who had been dead for two decades?
29: Yeah. Or that he couldn't remember when his son died.
32: Yeah.
29: He
30: couldn't remember the Supreme Court justice that he appointed.
32: Who was standing right next to him.
30: Right next to him.
29: Yeah.
32: So
29: there's all that. So the comparison doesn't quite work.
30: Coons, you lapdog.
32: And to me, I understand, you know, most people aren't worried about one debate that happened 2 years ago. Okay, whatever. That's a slimy way of getting out of answering a question. But I think it is actually a pretty big deal that we didn't know who the president was for 4 years. That's a big deal, and Democrats don't just get to sweep this under the rug. It's not over.
29: Don't.
32: It's not about dunking on Joe Biden anymore. It's about saying, no, this party covered this up.
29: And maybe you've heard somebody else bring this up. I have not. You know what I think a lot as I'm watching this unfold? She's saying, I thought he was having a stroke. And then, like the Alex Thompson, saying all these people had seen it many times. That's not going to do well with the auto pen case.
32: No.
29: That kind of illustrates the guy was not in charge.
30: That's a great point. I hadn't even thought about that, but you're right.
29: Yeah, I don't hear many people bringing that up, but that's going to be a thing.
30: It will be a thing, yeah.
29: So we'll see where that goes.
30: Yeah.
29: Meanwhile, a lot of talk about UFOs. Well, you were very excited last night, David, about the White House and what they did.
32: Well, they put out this, you know, alien whatever video thing, and it was about illegal aliens, and I'm like, guys, stop it.
29: You didn't think that was funny?
32: No, maybe I thought it was dumb.
29: Okay. All right. Well, on Fox, they were taking it serious. They brought on Brett Feddersen, former White House National Security Council Director of Aviation Security. That's the title.
32: Mm-hmm.
29: And this is what he said
30: in a documentary.
4: We are absolutely not alone in this universe. The biggest thing that concerns me with UAPs is the national security concern. It's the unknown. It's the fact that this technology does stuff that we can't do. And if we can't figure out what it is or what it wants or what it's being used for, that keeps me up at night in the idea that we're behind the power curve.
29: Yeah, and you hear the music behind it. Very ominous.
30: What are they probing us for then?
29: Yeah.
30: I'm not going to learn anything. They already know it.
29: Yeah. Well, okay, so he mentioned it keeps him up at night. So he was asked, what exactly does keep you up at night about this?
4: The reason it does is twofold. One is the fact that this type of technology is not man-made. It's nothing that we can build or have built or are using out there. And the fact that we're seeing it so prevalently on a regular basis globally makes it a national security threat. Additionally, the fact that it is out in our airspace and all around in, as travel is moving on, that it is a flight safety issue as well. And it's something that needs to be continued to be pressed, needs to be addressed and tracked.
29: And we can get into more of this a little bit later on. But, you know, one of the questions, what exactly are people seeing on a daily basis, as he's talking about? And if that is true, it's this aircraft that is not made by us and it's doing things that you cannot imagine. There's no video of it?
30: Well, if there is, it's not good video.
32: Well, and that's not really an air safety issue because these things apparently can turn at a moment's notice, so they'll be able to get out of the way of our planes.
29: Or if it's, you know, somebody that wants to take us, they could do it if they wanted to.
32: Well, no duh, because presumably they traveled across space and time itself.
29: Yes.
32: And are here detected yet undetected at the same time. If they wanted to do us harm, we're screwed.
29: Well, yeah,
32: why I don't worry about it.
29: Well, later on, he's talking about it, and they've been seeing this since, you know, the Second World War.
32: Mm-hmm.
29: So they just come in to just, like, mess with you a little bit, and then they zoom back to wherever.
30: They come in now to place a bet on Poly Market, and then they
29: got it.
30: Go away.
29: No, it's kind of crazy. Then you got the big race in Texas between Paxton and Tallarico.
32: Yeah.
29: People are having some fun with that, David.
32: Oh, dude, it's incredible. So in 2024, Texas Democrat and Senate candidate James Tallarico, who is a left-wing extremist, although media is really trying to make him not come off that way, he had this to say about abortion.
29: Oh, I haven't heard this. Roll it.
5: So most Americans, and I'm talking 90, 95%, do not believe that an embryo is a legal person. Now, the embryo is biologically alive. That is certainly true. But being alive and being a person are two different things. And that's an important distinction to make in these conversations. So the reason I think you have a lot of pro-choice people who push back against the idea that abortion is immoral is because they believe that it is not. That in these situations, when there is an unwanted pregnancy, it is moral for a woman to be able to control her own body, or any one of our neighbors with a uterus to be able to control their own body.
29: Any one of our neighbors who has a uterus?
32: Yes.
30: Well, you cover all women. The woke bases then, don't you?
32: He really did.
30: Man.
29: Yeah. So he one of those dudes with a beard, right?
30: Yeah.
29: Well, that wouldn't count because that person actually has, dong.
30: Of a peeper.
29: Yes. So that wouldn't be it. It would be the biological woman that says she's a dude,
32: mm-hmm.
29: That would be the person with uterus.
32: Yes.
29: But isn't that offensive to the person that is really trying to be a dude?
32: I don't know. I can't keep up with the rules.
30: I can't either. Yeah, I agree with him. I don't know what is and what isn't anymore.
29: Okay.
30: In terms of what we're allowed to say.
29: So the old joke, leave a putt short, hey, you know.
30: Yeah.
29: Okay.
30: I know.
29: Does your husband play too? That's right. You can't do that. No, or maybe it's accurate in this. Maybe it would be accurate. That'd be better.
30: Oh, boy.
29: Yeah,
30: I like that guy.
29: Are you putting like a person with a uterus? No, you can't say. Okay.
32: You play ball like a person with a uterus.
29: It's unreal. Okay.
30: Wow.
29: And the biblical argument he's trying to make there.
32: Yeah.
29: Dude.
30: I know.
29: So weak. All right.
30: He's got to get blown out.
29: Stephen Miller tried to do a little stand-up on Tallarico. Did you like it?
32: I think the individual words are funny. The problem is Stephen Miller is one of the least funny human beings on the planet.
29: Yeah.
32: He's very stiff.
29: Yes, very so, serious.
32: Yes, very, very serious. Yes. But yeah, he rolled out a comedy roast of James Tallarico.
29: All right. We have time for just a little preview of what it is.
6: Tallarico goes in for a blood test. When he gets a physical, blood doesn't come out. Instead, soy milk comes out. This man has less testosterone than Jasmine Crockett. It is
29: okay. Just as a preview, David, I got to tell you, it's working on Robbins. I've known him for well over 30 years. I know when he's legitimately laughing.
30: I'm reserving a table at the Funny Bone for that. Yes, I am.
29: Oh gosh. Okay, a report on we're ready to see gas prices come down. Got to get to that, and the five stories we're watching today coming right up.
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0: The Markley Van Camp and Robbins Show. Jamie Markley, David Van Camp, Scott Robbins, thank you so much for being here. It's time for the five stories we're watching today.
1: Boy, this was blowing up on social media. Eight students were rescued after being trapped on a roller coaster.
0: Oh,
1: I mean, they were like on their back, like on the incline.
0: Yeah,
2: oh, God. Oh, my God.
1: 100 feet in the air for hours.
0: Yes.
2: Oh.
1: In Galveston, the riders on the Iron Shark at Pleasure Pier were stuck in midair before rescue crews were able to remove them one by one.
0: By the way, before you get to number four, did you see what else happened in Galveston this week? I was thinking of you, David. I meant to bring it into the show yesterday.
1: No.
0: A kid got bit by a shark. No joke.
1: It's not funny. Is that
0: where
1: he
0: you saw
1: bit by a shark? But
0: no. He's fine. He's going to be okay.
1: Yeah.
0: But that's where you saw a shark, and you have not, what, maybe gone into the ocean once since?
1: Yeah, we saw a shark very, very close to us. And then on our way home, my sister and I were in the car and had the radio on, and there's like the music news, you know, two-minute newscast or whatever comes on and talks about a shark attack at that beach that we were at.
0: Yes.
1: I'm like, okay, yeah.
2: Let's play Would You Rather. Would you rather get bit by a shark or hang upside down for 4 hours at an amusement park?
0: Hang upside down.
1: How big of a shark are we talking?
2: Yeah, exactly. I need to know that. Yeah. I need to know dimensions of the shark.
0: All right, I'll get an update on that story.
1: All right. Number four, former Biden aide Megan Hayes tells C-SPAN that the Bidens need to just go away now. Jill Biden's memoir, of course, is coming out, and she says it risks reopening debates about age and the election. No, I think it's a good thing to have that talk again about the Democrats' massive deception and fraud on the American people.
0: 100%. And here's the thing. When you're talking about age, you hate to say it, man, but people get, whether it's dementia, you know, early onset Alzheimer's, this happens at a number of different ages. It's not just when you turn 80.
2: No.
1: Right.
0: That's what it has to do with more than age.
1: Mm-hmm.
0: But right now, you've got a guy that's, well, basically 80 in the White House, so it's advantageous to say, we need to have this conversation.
1: Number three, the Freedom 250 concerts in D.C. are in shambles now, as I guess most of the performers have pulled out of the event, citing a politically charged atmosphere. So Bret Michaels, formerly of Poison, he got out because there were, like, death threats against him. Martina McBride is gone. Milli Vanilli might still be playing. I'm not entirely sure that.
2: Milli's dead, right? Vanilli's solo.
1: I think the other guy, but he has the rights to the name. So it's still. Honestly, when I saw the lineup, I thought it was a joke. I mean, it's actually less embarrassing that these artists are leaving than if they had gone forward with this concert. Because you've got, you know, the Commodores, Morris Day and the Time, Young MC.
0: I saw Morris Day and the Time live in concert.
2: I know. I thought about you when I heard that. Yeah.
0: We had a ball.
1: Bet you did.
2: And the Commodores are without Lionel Richie. There's no Lionel Richie. Just other five guys.
0: I know.
1: Yeah.
0: And we're up on it. Yeah, David's like, can you guys shut up so I can get my five in? This is the Markley Van Camp and Robin Show. Okay, David, two.
1: Number two, a federal prosecutor in Illinois denying reports of a criminal investigation into E. Jean Carroll. Carroll is the woman who claimed Trump raped her, and she lied about the lawsuit against Trump being funded by outside sources.
0: And she named her cat Vagina.
1: Yes, and the federal prosecutor says we're not pursuing criminal charges against her. This is fake news. Number one, President Trump, he's reviewing a deal with Iran, which would demine and open up the Strait of Hormuz, lift the U.S. blockade, Iran agreeing to a nuclear weapons restriction, start talking about getting rid of that uranium, et cetera. We'll see what happens.
0: All right. Will gas prices come down? We got to get to that. Dim can't say whether or not men can menstruate?
1: Yeah.
0: Really?
2: Come on, man.
0: Can't wait for that one. And around a What's Your Story, all coming up right here.

0: out the problems.
1: I think social media is to blame here.
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0: The Markley, Van Camp, and Robbins Show. I'm Jamie Markley, the Gen Xer. The Millennial, David Van Camp. The Boomer, sorry. The Sexy Boomer.
1: Thank you.
0: Scott Robbins. Not related to Scott Bessent, Treasury Secretary.
1: Not at all.
0: He says, going to see gas prices come down. Or something like that.
2: Oil prices are down about 10% in May. There are almost 2,000 ships waiting to come out of the Gulf. And I think the oil market is going to be very well supplied on the other side of this. And that we could see prices come down very quickly.
0: Okay.
1: Mm-hmm. Hope he's right.
3: Well, prices have been coming down.
1: They have.
0: Yeah. But they need to come down like a rock.
3: Yeah, they do.
0: Just haven't seen that yet. Because it is. It's making everything more expensive.
3: Mm-hmm.
0: Okay. It's probably enough time on that. We've talked about it enough. There's nothing we can say that all of a sudden the prices are going to come down. It's going to take some time.
1: Well, and everything changes. Less in 10 minutes from now, it'll probably change, so we'll let you know.
0: Right. Oh, as far as the Strait of Hormuz?
1: The Strait of Hormuz. Any of this?
0: Yes.
1: I mean,
0: like this ceasefire with Iran.
1: The 60-day ceasefire. How do you arrive at that number, by the way? Why not 40 days? Why not 100 days?
0: I think there's probably a good reason.
1: I guess.
0: I mean, if you want to get in the press pool, I would love that if you could ask Rubio a question.
1: Marco.
0: Hey. Why? Because you would. You would have the questions that no one else would ever think of or have the stones to ask. Or it'd be out of left field. Hey, why 60? Why not 40? Why 60?
1: Why not 100?
0: Because you get hung up on the craziest details in any
3: yes.
0: story
1: I do,
0: that no one else does.
1: I just don't know how you arrive at those numbers. It's just weird to me. It's like that 60 days is the magic number.
0: Like
1: I don't know.
0: 2 months?
1: Okay.
0: All right.
1: Why not 6 months? Well, I don't know why.
0: Why not 40?
1: Right.
0: Jesus was in the desert 40.
1: Right.
0: What's wrong with Jesus? How about 40 days?
1: And we're hoping 41 turns out to be the biblical 41 and things really happen after that, right?
0: Right. Yeah.
1: Yeah. Okay.
0: Yeah.
1: Enough of that. I'd get
0: how about we flood them with rockets for 40 days and then
1: yeah.
0: the sun will come out?
1: Yeah.
0: How about that?
1: Yeah. Yeah, and I'd get one question before I was escorted out.
0: Yeah.

0: menstruate?
1: Apparently, that's a tough question to answer. Illinois Democrats are pushing a bill that would require construction sites with 10 or more employees to provide separate restroom facilities for, quote, people who menstruate, which is really funny to me because they're also saying that it doesn't matter if you've got something dangling between your legs, you should be able to use the women's restroom.
0: Right.
1: So I don't understand why they're saying this is something that needs to happen, but Republican State Representative Brad Halbrook asked one of the Democrats to clarify, what does people who menstruate mean?
0: Okay.
2: Can you explain to this body, as I remember the debate, was the difference between a woman or a person or individual who menstruates? Can you explain what the difference is?
0: Hello.
2: And I'm on a 3-minute timer, so please.
3: There.
0: What?
3: Hey. There are individuals who may not identify as women who may menstruate.
2: So it's just simply an individual that doesn't identify can do this. Can men menstruate?
0: Hello?
3: I didn't get the question.
2: Can men menstruate?
4: What? Oh, boy. What are you doing?
0: Oh, my goodness.
1: Yeah.
0: This is unbelievable.
1: The audio is
2: a yes or no question, please. The time is running out.
3: Can we stick to the relevance of the bill?
2: It is relevant to the bill because the language here is about women or individuals who menstruate. And so I'm trying to understand who individuals are in this situation. This is an added expense to employers, and it's important. So we need to understand who or who will not have to be provided for in this. So the question is quite simple. Can men menstruate?
3: An individual with a uterus can menstruate.
2: So who are people who have uteruses? Do men have uteruses?
3: Let's just stick to the relevance of the bill.
0: That's how insane that party is. It's all in a nutshell right there.
1: Yeah.
0: Can you say nutshell? It's all right there.
4: It depends.
1: It's like...
4: I don't know what we're... What is, it, I,
1: the, well, just, because they don't have a coherent answer because their default position has always been you have to go along with the delusion.
0: Exactly.
1: So that's it. It's like, why are we carving out two separate things? Because there are certainly, you know, I mean, there are women in construction. It's not all that common, but there are women in construction.
0: Mm-hmm.
1: How many women who identify as men are in construction?
0: None that I know of.
1: Yeah.
4: I don't. Maybe the sign holder or the hole looker. I don't know.
0: But, you know, on the argument itself, and I don't know, there might be. But you would think if it is someone that is really wanting to be a man and feels like I'm trapped in this woman's body, that's usually the line, but I'm truly a man, that construction would definitely be a job where there'd be a lot more of those people.
1: Yeah.
0: I mean, that would make sense. But then for a second, I thought they were going to have to define what menstruate is.
1: Yeah, right.
0: Well, it's the normal monthly process where the lining of the uterus sheds, releasing blood and tissue out of the body through the vagina.
4: Thank you, doctor.
0: Well, wait a second. That person doesn't have a vagina. How can they menstruate?
4: Well, they can't. I mean, it's madness. It's madness.
0: It is. It's insanity.
4: It's just madness.
0: But, I mean, they try to act like they're the ones with the dignified position. Can we just stick to the relevance?
1: Yeah.
0: This is relevant because you people are freaking nuts.
1: Yeah, you insisted on having that language in the bill. I just want you to know why, or I want to know why that's important to you.
0: Right. And because we're asking the question, you're going to try to label me as a hater when you're the one that's freaking insane.
1: Yes.
4: Man, you could hear the wheels turning too, couldn't you, when he asked that question?
0: Well, no one wants to step up and answer. Everybody's like, mm. Yeah, it was like that one little utterance, not knowing what they were going to do.
3: There
0: was that.
5: Keep it up.
0: And then there's like more silence after that. What was the question?
3: There.
0: You know what that sounds like?
1: Huh.
0: It sounds like somebody passing a joint while holding their smoke in. The old, then, that's what it sounds like to me. I haven't heard that in a long time either.
3: There.
0: Yep, exactly. Okay. I think we got a good review of it all now.
4: Sanity.
0: Yes, it is.
4: Man.
0: You got to have fun with it,
4: or you'll
0: go insane yourself. All right, it's that time. You do it a couple of times a day. We go.

0: around the table. It may not be the biggest story out there, but it caught your attention. David, today, what's your story?
1: I thought this was quite interesting. So the Ford F-150 Lightning, this is their electric truck. You know, some people love them. I certainly have nothing against Ford, but that has been a disaster, the F-150 Lightning.
0: Remember, it just hasn't sold, right?
1: Yeah, but, people are not buying them, and the people who do buy them, they go out in their garage one morning and find out that an update failed, and their entire truck is bricked.
0: Like
1: they can't drive it. There's something else, is that, you know, replacing parts apparently is really difficult. Nikki Gordon Bloomfield is an electric vehicle enthusiast and writer based out of the Portland area. She founded an online publication called Transport Evolved, all about equity and the environment, blah, blah, blah. Mm-hmm. Well, she got into a minor wreck while driving her Ford F-150 Lightning. And as they were looking at the damage, they found a big crack on a part that holds the bumper to the frame. So she takes it to the shop, like, this is going to be probably an easy fix, right? Well, then she laid out what happened between her, the body shop, the dealership, and her insurance.
0: Okay. Is that it?
1: And you have the clip.
0: I don't know that I do.
1: Oh.
0: I'll look. Hold on. I don't think that I do.
1: No, it's like somebody just asked us if we if men could menstruate. All right, here we go. I'll play it here.
0: Thank you.
2: I rang them up and I said, hey, so when is my truck ready to be picked up? And they said, it's been written off. I'm like, what? Wait, what? So I rang up the adjuster. What happened was Beaverton Auto Body and Paint, I think they're called, ordered the part from Ford, which is listed on Ford's parts website as being compatible with a Lightning. The part arrives. They start stripping down the rear of my truck. They start cutting the welds that hold this frame onto the rear of the vehicle. I wish I had the vehicle here to show you, but alas, I do not, because it's still at the shop. And they said, we can't get this part to fit. This part is not compatible. We've talked to Landmark Ford here in Beaverton, and they say there's no repair procedure for replacing that particular part. They say it won't fit, and therefore the only way of fixing your truck is to put a whole new frame on it. And in the state of Oregon, that automatically makes it a total loss. And also it would be $22,000. So again, it would be a total loss.
1: A total loss because of a crack in one part. Because there's no repair procedure.
0: Holy smokes. Didn't think that one through?
1: This apparently is like the worst thing that Ford has tried to roll out since the Edsel.
0: Or the Pinto.
3: Man. Yeah, well, right now it's a collector's edition if you go buy one.
0: That's wild.
3: Don't drive it.
0: Yeah, that's wild.
1: People are like, hey, man, just weld the part back on and then get the, the salvage title. Save yourself some money.
3: Jeez.
0: That's a crazy story, dude.
3: That is crazy.
0: And yes, I did have the clip. I was looking at the wrong file. That's on me. Just call that out.
3: It's Friday. Things get loopy on Fridays, yeah.
0: Well, this is where, Scott, you can say it on air. You don't have to wait till off air.
3: Well, you're mentally ill.
0: Right.
3: Yeah. But that's well-known fact.
0: Yeah.
3: You're medicated, but you're mentally ill.
0: Right.
3: And, you know, and we want to say that we do our part to help people like him out. We give them jobs.
0: Right.
1: Equal opportunity employer. Yes.
3: Right.
1: Yes.
3: Prosper in our society.
0: Yeah.
3: There's no reason because of his mental illness.
0: Yes.
3: He should be held back.
0: Yes. The attention deficit issue.
3: Oh, wait.
0: Thank you, Scott.
3: Through the roof.
0: All right. What do you got for your story?
3: The NCAA has attempted to curb the free movement of players ever so slightly by closing the spring transfer portal window and creating just one portal period in January. So if you're one of the big three athletes, you've got a month to get this done. So some people are going, well, you know, I wasn't really sure about the portal, but now I want to go in the portal. Well, your time passed. Window closed. Well, not so fast. I ran track in high school. I'm going to do a track. I'm going to get a track scholarship and just play football, too.
0: Oh.
3: At the same time.
0: Wow.
3: Yeah, so the track and field transfer portal window just opened this week. And there's already somebody who's taken full advantage of it. That would be a former UCLA quarterback by the name of Carson Gordon. So he's attempting to go elsewhere as a track athlete.
1: Wow.
3: Because that now they're saying, okay, listen, we got to figure this out, right?
1: Oh, yeah.
3: This transfer portal thing, we got to figure it out because this is not working. There's always ways around it. The schemers and scammers are at work right now.
1: Yeah. Well, it's the beginning stages still, really.
3: Yeah, exactly.
1: People are figuring stuff out.
3: Yeah.
1: For my story, I'll make this quick. It's one of those where, especially as a guy, you're like, you're having a bad day. It could be worse. This was a story out of the BBC about Nicholas Gibbs. Said his life will never be the same again after he spilled a cup of hot coffee during a Virgin Atlantic flight that severely burned his penis. Like terribly.
3: Oh my.
1: Oh yes.
3: Oh jeez.
1: Well, they said after the incident he was given, you know, like a drug pain reliever and loose fitting pajamas and said there'd be medical support when he landed, but it never materialized. By that time, this is the quote, my penis was badly blistered and the bandage they had put on had fallen off. No follow-up calls, no correspondence, no nothing. The burn has had a massive effect on his life and mental health. Mm. The quote, it's my manhood and it will never be the same again. He was given a lidless cup of hot coffee.
4: It's been really hot to get through the pants like that.
1: Wow. Yeah. A little lawsuit on that one. Keep an eye on that.
3: Woo! Blister. Oh, man.
1: Yeah, that's something, huh?
3: Ah!
1: Oh, my gosh. An incredible Nimrod in the news you don't want to miss. Straight ahead.

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1: Another clip dropped from the former First Lady, Dr. Jill Biden, on the stage 4 cancer diagnosis that somehow was missed. She said, I feel like we had amazing care in the White House, but somehow it was missed. It was shocking. They knew. I have
0: had
1: to
0: have known. Yeah, more on that later. We got to get to Nimrod.
3: When the going gets tough.
4: Damn it, this is too hard.
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4: I love the poorly educated.
0: All right. Nimrod's in the News. We go to Key West. What happens? You get some people from the Midwest go down, get all liquored up, don't know what they're doing, and that happened just the other night. Dante's Key West Pool Bar and Restaurant. Yeah, that's where John Mack of LaGrange, Illinois, said, oh, he had a few Coronas. No, he was pretty well hammered. He saw a police cruiser and decided, hey, don't need an Uber. Let's take this. You're taking the police cruiser? Yeah, you're arrested. Bunch of charges. And that's Nimrod's in the News.
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13: From ABC News, I'm Chuck Severson. The FBI is giving some raw facts about an unruly passenger on a United jetliner last night, but no comment on whether he was a would-be failed hijacker. The FBI says only that several law enforcement officers were aboard the flight from Chicago to Minneapolis, that they grabbed and handcuffed an unruly passenger. The plane was diverted to Dane County, Wisconsin. On the air traffic control recording, a controller tells another pilot of a potential hijack.
5: It's actually a situation where we might have to close the airfield.
13: That is not confirmed. The U.S.-Iran talks are making progress as Defense Secretary Pete Hegseth, who met with Asian officials in Singapore today talking about President Trump.
14: I'm out here on his behalf to ensure that our Pacific allies know exactly where America stands and that we're prepared to defend our interests, stand with our allies, and project power halfway around the world.
13: This alone gives the Iranians extra leverage in the talks, says Michael Ratney, former U.S. ambassador to Saudi Arabia.
15: I think President Trump is concerned about gas prices at the pump, especially as we head into the summer months. He doesn't want a shooting war as we head towards the November elections.
13: And the Iranians know it, says Ratney. Rescued. Five miners trapped more than a week in a cave in Laos. Two others still missing. Asking the world for help with the growing Ebola crisis in Central Africa. Leaders of the World Health Organization who visited the epicenter of the outbreak today, Democratic Republic of Congo, government spokesman Patrick Muyaya.
16: The first priority we have is to take care of those who are in front line, especially doctor and all the technical team. They are working with them, and we are providing all the material they need so they can be well protected.
13: Main preventative measures, he says, include taking temperatures and washing hands a lot. He says, unlike COVID, there's no need to close borders or enact travel bans. You're listening to ABC News.
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19: 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The moments you'll miss. Suddenly, a ticket doesn't seem so bad. That ticket? That was nothing. 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
13: New info on that explosion at a Dallas apartment building Thursday when firefighters were evacuating people who said they smelled gas.
20: It happened so fast, all you heard, boom, like, and then I shook like I thought something was hitting me.
21: Almost similar to an earthquake. And then just the smoke and the fire, we can see the flames.
13: Three people were killed. The owner of the apartment complex says there was soil testing for a redevelopment project. The billionaire Jeff Bezos's commercial space company Blue Origin is warning people in Florida not to touch any debris from the explosion that incinerated one of its largest rockets during an engine test Thursday. Former NASA astronaut Susan Kilrain.
22: It could put in a delay for Artemis 4, which is supposed to put people back on the moon. But we won't know because we don't know yet what went wrong.
13: No injuries were reported after the rocket blew up. Federal investigators have issued two separate recalls for airbag defects in Honda and Chrysler vehicles affecting certain Jeep Grand Cherokee and Acura models. State of the economy is reaching lower, says ABC's Jim Ryan.
23: Money worries may be affecting our furry friendships. Bank of America says as costs of pet ownership go up, there's been a slowdown of pet adoptions. The share of American homes with pets has dropped slightly over the past 2 years.
13: Chuck Sievertson, ABC News.
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0: The KFQD weather forecast for Anchorage. Our Saturday forecast mostly cloudy. We could see a shower passing through on occasion, highs in the low 50s. Tonight mostly cloudy, lows in the low 40s. Tomorrow more clouds than sun, highs in the upper 50s. Monday mixed sun and clouds, highs near 60. And we could see some 70 degree readings by Tuesday and Wednesday. This is KFQD meteorologist Steve Adamson.
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25: 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Jamie Markley, David Van Camp, Scott Robbins. It's Friday. That feels good. It's time for our countdown, the Friday Five.
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25: Yes. Every Friday, our countdown, the Friday Five. And today, what is it, David? Heat Awareness Day or something?
29: Yes, ahead of the hot summer. Be aware that it's going to be summer, and it might get hot.
30: Are we going to get the tips from you today?
29: Well, I will try to give you tips. Yes, when it is hot outside, what you want to do is you want to take every heavy sweater you own and put it on. The darker the colors, the better. Mm-hmm. And walk around outside drinking nothing but whiskey and milk.
25: There you go. Sweat it out.
29: Yes.
30: Yeah.
29: It's okay. Called conditioning.
25: All right.
30: Last year we urged people to wear do-rags and put ice cubes in them.
29: Yeah.
30: Just right. In case.
25: 1-888-45-MVCR is the number. It's a good list. There's some arguments here and there, but that's what makes it fun.
30: Yeah.
25: Who's up first, David?
29: Let's talk to Danny in Wisconsin. Hey, Danny.
31: It's Donnie. You know, I love, anyway, I was getting a loving spoonful of medicine from my wife today, and a song came to be, you know, it's the loving spoonful. You know their name. It's Hot Times, Summer in the City.
30: Summer in the City. That's summer in the City, though.
25: Yeah.
30: So Hot or Heat is not involved in that one.
25: Yeah. Sorry, man.
30: But it is in the lyric.
25: It is in the lyric, but yeah. It's not in the title.
29: Yeah.
25: So, yeah, sorry, man.
30: No luck.
25: Yeah. Who's next?
29: Let's talk to Damon. Hey, Damon.
32: Yeah, Hotter Than Hell by Kiss.
25: Oh, yeah.
30: Love this song.
25: Yeah.

0: What album was that for Kiss? What number?
1: That was their second album.
0: Very good. Yes. Yeah. Checking you out for the trivia.
1: I was a big Kiss fan then.
0: Yeah.
1: Yes.
0: All right, David, who's next?
2: Let's talk to Woody in Vancouver. Hey, Woody.
3: Hey, guys. Love your show. But y'all make folks uncomfortable by reporting four-hour roller coaster rescues, shark bites, and scalding your junk.
1: Mm-hmm. Yeah, I know. Yeah. All in one day.
0: Yeah, it's tough, man.
1: Yeah.
0: Yes.
3: Well, it's all going downhill.
4: Lunch hour.
0: So what you thinking, Woody?
3: It's all downhill from here, man.
0: Yes,
3: okay.
0: It is.
3: I've got Foreigner, Hot-Blooded.
0: Oh, yeah.
5: Number two.

0: My sister had that one on 8-track. Oh, yeah.
1: The Double Vision album?
0: Yes. Yeah. That song was everywhere. That has held up really well. That's definitely a test of timer. That easily could have been number one. That was your number one, Scott.
2: Yeah, it was. Because the test of time is so big on that.
0: Oh, yeah. No doubt about it. All right, David, who's next?
3: Let's talk to John in Connecticut. Hey, John.
4: Hey, good afternoon, and happy National Paperclip Day, but that list just doesn't hold up.
3: Yeah, it's hard.
5: Nah, not so much.
2: Yeah, good one.
0: You doing good, John?
4: Thank you. Well, I wanted to just give you an update. You had the story about Ivoryton, Connecticut, or Ivorytown, Connecticut, a couple of days ago, and I will actually be there tomorrow, so I'll be able to check it out and update you next week.
3: All right.
4: Hopefully, if
2: correspondent duty. All right.
0: Love it.
4: We have a history of this. We spelled Verrazano wrong on the longest bridge in the world. We spelled Cuomo wrong on the renaming of the Tappan Zee Bridge. So we do this often.
0: All right. What are you thinking today, John?
4: I am thinking of Van Halen and their best video, in my opinion, Hot for Teacher.
0: John, it's a walk-off for you.
6: Number one.

0: Was that your number one, David?
1: Yes, it was. Yeah.
0: You're a great American. You like it.
1: Who's in my top five? Oh, yeah. This song just comes out of the gate at $1,000 an hour.
2: It's fantastic.
1: It sounds so good.
3: It does
1: good.
3: Do that, yeah.
2: Yeah, it's great.
0: Nothing else needs to be said.
3: We had Foreigner, and Lou Gramm is croaking solo right now, and David Lee Roth is also out there on the old croaking Van Halen song.
0: Goodness gracious. Yeah.
2: How do you forget the chorus to Jump?
0: I have no idea.
2: He did that.
0: Oh, wow, is that sad. Dude. All right.
2: So I was on a high there. Don't bring me down, man.
3: Former First Lady was at that show, and she thought he was having a stroke.
2: but wanted to keep rocking, right?
3: Right, yes.
0: All right, who's next?
2: Let's talk to Steve calling in from Illinois. Hey, Steve?
4: Yes, sir.
2: What's going on, Steve?
4: It's Central Illinois, summertime, and that's just hot, hot, hot. Buster Poindexter.
3: Buster Poindexter.
0: Oh, yeah.
3: David Johansen.
2: Where is Hot, Hot, Hot?
3: There's somewhere, right?
2: I'm looking for it.
3: It's on the list.
2: Do you have it, David? I know it's on the list.
0: I'm looking for it.
3: Feeling hot, hot, hot.
2: Ah! Did I lose the file? I might have lost the file.
0: I don't know.
2: Sing it, Scott.
3: I only know that part.
0: Well, you have to say it again.
3: Hot, hot, hot. Hot, hot, hot.
2: Yes, very good.
3: Thank you.
2: Yes. Well played. Oh, sometimes it's weird. I'll tell you now, there's another song that David's going to have to play because the file did not come through. And it's really weird when that'll happen into our music system.
0: Mm-hmm.
2: So anyway, all right, who's next?
0: Let's get to Tony in Virginia. Hey, Tony.
5: Hey, guys. How y'all doing today?
2: Tony, how are you? We're doing great.
5: I'm doing great, too. I wanted to make a little comment about a story earlier this week. Y'all talked about Kiefer Sutherland and canceling his shows.
2: Yeah.
5: Just wanted to throw in there, man, that was some of the best music I'd ever seen live. He was in a little pub in Huntington, West Virginia. And that dude, afterwards, he gave my wife a big hug, gave her an autograph. I mean, the guy was just great. Told lots of stories about Donald, his father. So just
2: wanted
5: to say that guy a little bit. But he rocks.
2: Well, we got to check it out then. And my daughter was in Huntington, West Virginia for a couple of years. I have to ask her, did you see Kiefer Sutherland at that place?
5: Yeah, it was about 10 years ago, man. But okay. I got a song for you. I don't think you've gotten it yet, and that would be from Beverly Hills Cop and Glenn Frey, and the H is O. The heat is on.
2: Yes, well played, bro.
6: Number three. The heat is on. The heat is on. Oh. The heat is on.
2: It's a fun song.
3: Oh, yeah.
2: Big hit. You played that at Top 40.
3: Oh, yeah.
2: It's just fun.
0: Mm-hmm.
3: Summery feel to it.
2: Yes.
0: Oh, yeah. Good test of time on that one, too.
2: Oh, my gosh. Still gets played, doesn't it?
0: Mm-hmm.
2: All I can think right now is I want to hear this music that Tony's talking about from Kiefer Sutherland because I've never heard it. I'm very intrigued.
3: I didn't know he
2: now.
3: Made music. So.
2: Yeah, well, until we had the news that he canceled the tour.
3: Wow.
2: Because of lack of sales. Okay, so we've got number one, we got number two, we got number three. We're looking for four and five. It's songs with hot or heat in the title. And who's next, David?
0: Well, let's talk to Greg. Hey, Greg.
7: Gentlemen.
2: Greg.
7: Hey.
2: Yeah.
7: That's Donald Sutherland, man. He really disappoints me. Voting for Kamala.
2: Oh.
3: Oh, yeah.
2: Yeah, Sam Elliott's weird.
7: Oh, Sam Elliott. I mixed them two up.
3: That's okay. We don't know who Donald Sutherland voted for.
7: Yeah, there's this guy at Brewer Stadium selling beer to dudes out of his truck, like that wine person, the wine lady at the soccer games.
3: Yeah.
7: You believe that story, Scott?
3: I'll believe anything you tell me.
7: How about
2: Greg's
7: hot,
2: messing with everybody?
7: I'm trying.
3: Yes,
7: hot
3: sir.
7: Time in the city or hot fun in the city goes out to Monica.
2: Okay.
7: Is that what the name of it is?
2: Hot fun in the summertime?
3: Hot fun in the summertime or hot child in the city? I don't know.
2: We can roll them both out.
3: Yeah.
2: Ooh, yeah! Sly and the Family Stone. And then a song that you had in

0: once I found out what the song was about, it creeps me out.
1: Oh, well.
2: Yeah.
0: It's about teenage prostitution.
1: Yeah. Well, you know, Nick is from the streets.
0: Nick Gilder from the streets. Yeah. What was his follow-up to that one?
1: I don't know. I have no idea. He's Canadian, and...
0: Did he have much of a career other than that song?
1: I don't recall anything.
0: It's the only song I know.
1: I played that one. That was 1978, I think.
3: His follow-up album was Live from Epstein Island.
0: Oh, yeah. No. Is that the way you intro'd that back in the day? Here's a song about child prostitution.
1: I don't
0: Hot
1: think
0: child
1: I did.
0: In the city. Oh, gosh.
1: Casey didn't either. We'll ask him, though.
0: I bet most people have no idea.
1: I didn't, actually. I just thought it was about a young girl.
0: There you go. 1-888-485-MVCR. Hot or heat in the title for the Friday Five, and we'll wrap it up next.

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0: The Markley, Van Camp, and Robbins Show. Jamie Markley, David Van Camp, Scott Robbins. Okay, we got the Robbins trifecta coming up. News updates to get to, but first, wrapping up the Friday Five. Songs with hot or heat in the title. That's your number one. Hot Teacher, Van Halen. Foreigner, Hot Blooded at two. The heat is on from Glenn Frey from the Beverly Hills Cop soundtrack at three. And we've had some great honorable mentions. The number call, 1-888-485-MVCR. And who is next, David?
1: Let's talk to Matthew in San Antonio, feeling good about the Spurs today.
2: Yay, go Spurs.
3: Hello.
1: Hey, Matthew.
0: Hey, Matthew.
3: Hey, how's it going, guys?
0: Fantastic. How are you, man?
3: I'm doing fantastic. Doing great. Doing great. I'm sorry, guys. Hold on 1 second. I will take you to the Waffle House in a minute. A friend of mine thinks he's having a stroke. Hold on. I'm on the radio. Hang on, guys. All right. So my pick is Heat of the Moment. Heat of the Moment by Asia.
0: Yes.
4: Number five. Because it's the heat of the
0: moment. You would have played that as a current at top 40.
2: Yeah.
0: That was the number one song, right?
2: Yep.
0: 1982?
2: Yep.
0: Yeah.
2: Only time will tell in that one were the big hits.
0: Oh, yeah. Soul Survivor?
2: Yeah, I never played that one.
0: Oh. That might have been rock only. Yeah. That was a big album, and then really nothing after that first one. But
2: it was the big super group.
0: Super group, yes. All right, David, who's next?
1: Let's talk to Tony. Hey, Tony.
5: Hey, good morning, gentlemen.
0: Hey, Tony.
5: I'm here. How you guys doing?
0: Good, great, man.
5: All right. Well, I am here with my favorite, Led Zeppelin. Of course, everyone's favorite summer food, hot dog.
0: Thanks, Tony. It's fun.
1: Yeah, but boy, that guitar part, Jimmy Page did not. Playing.
0: Well, Jimmy was not in fine form.
1: He was not
0: at that
1: part
0: of his career.
1: No, he was very good at doing drugs and drinking.
0: He was.
1: If you want to try to put a positive spin on it.
0: Yes.
1: He had
0: that bastard.
1: Yes. Yeah,
2: he was a mess.
1: But it's like, that was the best take they had, too. That's the...
0: Ooh, yeah.
1: Buddy. Yikes.
0: All right, who's next?
1: Let's talk to Kyra. Hey, Kyra.
6: Hello, it's been a while.
0: Since no kidding, Kyra. How you been?
6: Friday Five. Oh, I'm doing great. Enjoying the nice weather here. But I'm thinking it would be Martha and the Vandals, Heat Wave.
0: Oh, yeah. Yeah.
7: You gotta hold on me, or is this the way love is supposed to be? It's like a heat wave burning in my heart.
1: The heat's in the club.
7: I can't keep from.
2: Linda Ronstadt had a hit with it.
0: Oh, that's right. Yeah. It's fun.
2: Oh, yeah.
0: A lot of fun songs on this list. From my guy Johnny, he's talking about fun, man.
8: I turned around and there was a big old
0: Jerry Reed.
8: He said, hello, boy. Then he gave us a grin and said, look like I'm going to have to haul y'all in and keep all that money for evidence. I said, well, son,

0: My dad bought that album. Loved it. That was great.
1: Yeah, that was one of my pop's favorite ones, too.
0: All right, David, who you got?
2: Well, let's talk to Don in Arizona. Hey, Don.
3: Hey, how you doing, fellas?
0: You're doing great, boy. Don.
3: I got that. I listen to you on my computer when I'm in Arizona.
1: Thanks.
3: Well, the last two things me and my ex-wife actually agreed about was the only decent disco song was Hot Stuff by Donna Summers, and the second thing was, other than that, disco sucks.
1: There you go.
0: But that Donna Summer, that was a big hit.
2: Oh, sure it was. 79. Yeah.
3: Oh, yeah.
0: And you played that as a career.

0: Do you remember what record label she was on?
1: Trying to remember now. A&M?
0: Casablanca.
1: Oh, that's right.
0: Same as
1: Kiss. Casablanca? Okay, yes. Yeah, I guess she was.
0: Yeah, just trivia. Mindless trivia. Well, all right, David, who's next?
2: We got Dave in Michigan. Hey, Dave.
3: Hey, guys. Happy Friday.
0: Happy Friday, Dave. Thanks for calling in, man.
3: You know, it irritates me to mention this guy because he's been dissing our president, but the one that I wanted was gone. So, Hot Legs by Rod Stewart.
0: Yeah.
4: Number four.
0: Another fun song.
2: Yeah. Nancy Free. I love this song.
0: Oh, yeah.
2: This was the era of Rod Stewart. Hold on. I love your honey.
0: Yeah.
2: This is the era of Rod Stewart where he and the band could never figure out how to get out of a song. Because that song just keeps going.
0: 5:41.
1: Yeah. Yeah, the reprise is just over and over and over and over again.
0: Yeah.
1: Yeah, at the end of it. Yeah, it was... That should have been faded out.
0: That song
1: early on.
0: Prominently featured in the movie Private Lessons, which could not be made today. About, I think, a 14 or 15-year-old kid? Hmm. Yeah. This is the Markley, Van Camp, and Robin show.
1: Is Kelly LeBrock in it?
0: No.
1: Oh, okay. I'm trying
0: to was that one, Sylvia Crystal. She was in all those softcore, you know.
1: Yeah.
0: Yeah. That one was running on HBO for months. Back in the day.
5: Pause it. Now.
0: You can't. There was no pause.
5: Dang.
0: No. Nope. And no one had a Polaroid either to take the pictures. No. Yeah. There's none of that.
1: None of that.
0: Yes. Man, there's a bunch of honorable mentions that we haven't had a chance to get to yet. I said, it's getting hot in here. Every time Robin's got to do this thing and he takes his shirt off in the studio. Golly. Is that going to make the video on social media? Oh, boy. Yeah. You got to watch out for that. We'll get to some more honorable mentions. And we got a couple of news updates and the Scott Robbins trifecta all coming up right here.

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0: The Markley Van Camp and Robbins Show. Jamie Markley, David Van Camp, Scott Robbins. Got the Robbins trifecta coming up in just a few. Some holdovers, some honorable mentions from our Friday Five.
1: Yep.
0: Hotter heat songs. A news update, David Van Camp.
2: I got a couple here. One is First Lady Dr. Jill Biden talking about Joe's cancer diagnosis, which for a lot of us, I know there were some liberals who were trying to like do the straw man thing and saying like, oh, we're mad at him for having cancer. No, it's just kind of unbelievable that given his past medical history, they would not have been keeping an eye out for this, and it would have progressed to that stage to where I cannot be convinced that they didn't know about this.
0: I'm with you.
2: But First Lady Dr. Jill Biden was asked about it as part of this interview that's going to be airing on CBS.
3: I can remember getting the diagnosis, and it was shocking.
4: Do you think that someone, when he was in the White House, should have discovered it, given him a test?
3: Well, you know, the doctor said that according to the American Urological Association, that men over 70 don't need a PSA, a blood test anymore, because it's a slow-growing cancer. I have to say, Rita, I do feel we had amazing care in the White House, but somehow that was missed.
1: Well, didn't he have stage 4? Didn't we hear that?
2: Yeah, it was late stage, and
1: yeah,
2: every urologist, and there were a lot of people on even mainstream media, they were trying to be gentle about it, but also saying BS.
0: Because we had clips of doctors saying BS.
2: Yeah. They said he had had previous scare with mm-hmm. his prostate. And so they would have, yes, generally over the age of 70 or whatever, they don't do the routine test because you can get a false positive. There's a higher likelihood for that. And then you don't want to sign up for unnecessary tests, more invasive tests.
1: Mm-hmm.
2: But with him, and, you know, he's the president and was running for a second term, they would have been keeping an eye out for that.
0: You would think. At the least.
1: Mm-hmm.
0: Okay. Well, I wonder what else is going to be in this interview.
2: I know. It's going to be interesting.
0: No,
2: I don't
0: kidding.
2: Know. Maybe those are the best two clips. I have no idea.

0: still are at some level. Nobody wanted to go back.
1: Mm-hmm.
0: It's anecdotal, but and you know, the thought was you're getting the same amount done. Now I know you would look at managers saying, the workload was not the same. Mm-hmm. We were not getting as much. I know you never liked it, Scott. We used to have a lot of fun with that.
2: Well, I don't know. I just think there's a whole lot of room for screwing around when you're home.
0: Yeah. Well, it depends. If the job is a results-based business where you just have to put up numbers.
2: Yeah.
0: If you're putting up the numbers.
2: I suppose.
0: But sometimes it's like, well, but we like camaraderie and you might be putting up numbers, but you can also help, you know.
2: Team building.
0: Jim Bob down the road there to get his numbers up, whatever. So
2: I get it. I mean, I did a radio show from home for a while.
0: Yeah.
2: And I didn't like it. It was okay, but I didn't like it because it was hard to concentrate. There's just so many distractions, for me anyway.
0: Cats.
2: Cats are two of them, yeah.
0: Part of that. Another story we didn't have time to get to earlier, and this is all a part of, you know, the alien talk with the UFOs and, you know, releasing more files and all that. Russ Coldart, investigative journalist, says it's true. The White House is getting advice on how to roll this out because they're going to have to tell people. And there's going to be a lot of freak out coming.
3: There's a lot of speculation. I'm hearing it from people inside the administration that the Trump administration is indeed soliciting advice about how to tell the public that we're not alone. There are consultations taking place with spiritual leaders. I'm now able to confirm that.
0: Yeah. And some of that talk that came out earlier was a load of BS. Not quite what they were saying.
2: Right.
0: So, again, I think a lot of people are waiting for some serious, solid proof of something. It just has not happened yet. So we'll see. Meanwhile, Friday 5 was hot or heat because it's Heat Awareness Day?
4: Yes.
0: Okay. We had Van Halen, Foreigner, Glenn Frey, Rod Stewart, Asia. That was the top five. And then a bunch of honorable mentions. Buster Poindexter. Hot, hot, hot. Don't know what happened to the file. There was Kiss. There was Led Zeppelin. Oh, we played Nelly for Scott. Started to disrobe.
2: It was
0: there
2: great.
0: Were others that we didn't have a chance to get to yet. And of course,
5: drop
0: you had.
5: It like it's hot. Drop it like it's hot.
0: There was
5: drop
0: Snoop Dogg.
5: Like when the pigs try to get it. Park it like it's hot. Park it like it's hot. Park it like
0: Scott
5: it's
0: will
5: hot.
0: Be singing that now the rest of the day.
5: Pop it like it's hot.
0: Another song that you would have played is a current on Top 40 radio. And this was rock radio, too,
6: some
0: Scott.
6: Like it's hot.
2: Oh, yeah.
6: Some set when the heat is on.
0: I like that song.
2: Played great Robert Palmer on vocals.
0: Yeah. And the Duran Duran guys, they were the power station.
2: Yeah.
0: And then Robert Palmer left the band before they could tour.
2: Yeah.
0: Gone.
2: He had solo stuff to take care of.
0: You know, his career was kind of in the toilet, and then that brought it back, and then he had the big blow up, Addicted to Love and all that stuff.
2: Addicted to Love, Simply Irresistible.
0: Yeah.
2: Those are big records.
0: Oh, yeah.
2: I like him a lot. I mean, Double Fun is one of my favorite albums.
0: Yeah. Is. Well, and another artist you love.
2: No, I don't.
0: Lover Boy.
2: No.
0: The big hit. You played that one.
2: My top 40 days is Lover Stiff.
0: Yeah. You didn't like it much.
2: No.
0: So you played that. You also played this.
2: Yes, I did. Couples Only.
0: Cool in the Gang.
2: Oh, yeah.
0: And then you would play this back home. After Hours.
2: Yeah. An After Hours special.
0: Yeah. Just for only the ladies.
2: Just the light of the stereo was the only thing you could see.
0: Yeah.
2: Mm-hmm.
0: Oh, boy.
2: Yeah.
0: Did you play this, too? Billy Idol?
2: Yeah, probably. It was a pretty big hit.
0: Yeah. Figured that. You were out of top 40 by this time, but you probably wish you would have played it.
2: Yeah, I didn't play this.
0: Katy Perry.
2: I like this song, though.
0: Yeah. And I'm sure that you didn't play Motley Crue's Red Hot.
2: No.
0: No, probably not.
2: No.
0: Or AC/DC's. Didn't play that earlier. That's too bad.
2: Golly, that sounds like 20 other AC/DC's.
4: No, because they were playing on the upbeat, okay?
2: Okay.
0: And you know it's a song. It's one of those things where you hear it, people go, oh, I know that song, but they could never tell you who it was.

0: big amphitheater there, but I was not in there. I was at the river with my son, and I start hearing this band doing like a sound check performance, and I'm like, wait a minute, that's Turnpike Troubadours. And I look up at the marquee, they're playing tonight. I got like a private show. It was awesome.
1: That's so cool.
2: That's used as an ad on a very popular summertime bar.
1: Yeah.
2: Yeah. And that's why I heard it the first time. I'm like, I like that. Who is that?
1: Well, if you went back like 10 years for the St. Louis Cardinals, Matt Carpenter, that was his walk-up song. So if you watched the game, you'd hear it like four times. At least that hook.
2: Oh, the hook's great.
1: Oh, that's fantastic. All right, you ready for your big three? Here we go.
3: Are you ready? It's the three most important news stories of the day.
4: I hit the trifecta.
3: Well, at least according to Scott Robbins. It's the trifecta on the Markley, Van Camp, and Robbins show.
1: I know, we're running late, Casey. My bad. That's my bad. No, it's fine.
2: Hey, hey, hey.
5: I'm Casey Kasem.
2: Well, yes. You got no right to be talking like that.
5: I'm ready.
2: Fine.
5: Three.
0: Number three, another one gone on 60 Minutes. They're really cleaning house right now.
2: Oh, Cheryl Atkinson got the boot?
0: Alfonsi.
2: Alfonsi.
1: Yeah.
2: Right.
1: Okay.
2: That's Alfonsi. I'm sorry. And now, Cecilia Vega gets the boot.
1: Who did?
2: Cecilia Vega. 60 Minutes correspondent. She's accusing now CBS News of censorship.
6: She threw a fit.
2: Saying she fears for the future of the network after she was fired by Barry Weiss.
6: Give it up.
2: She said on her blistering note and way out the door, she said she's claiming the network's leadership in recent months, meaning Barry Weiss, has attempted to insert political bias into our stories on 60 Minutes.
1: That's fine.
2: Yeah, they're doing it now because we didn't do it before.
1: Right.
2: It was straight down the middle.
1: Yeah.
2: We won awards.
1: Mm-hmm.
2: You bet.
5: Now, on with the countdown.
1: Scott Robbins, right back, the top three of the day, up to number
5: two.
0: Number two, Google engineer and Polymarket.
2: Yeah, a longtime Google security engineer has been accused of using confidential company data to place illicit Polymarket bets that won him $1.2 million.
1: Wow.
2: Now, what he would do is he would see what the big searches are coming up before it was released, like hours before it was released to the general public.
1: Yeah.
2: And then he would bet on it.
1: And
2: he kept winning, but he had the inside information. So they finally tracked him down. And a lot of it had to do with that rapper, that David guy. He's got the four by his name or whatever.
0: Person that had like the underage girl's body in his trunk whatever. Yeah.
2: That he saw that this was going to be the most searched musician, right? So the dude throws money at it and wins a lot of money and kept doing it over and over again with different things.
6: I've been lucky.
2: It finally caught on. Well, Casey.
1: Yeah.
6: The countdown doesn't stop till we reach the top.
1: That's a wild story.
2: Yeah, I know, isn't it? I mean, it's everything is so vulnerable to this Polymarket.
0: But you can't get greedy on that.
2: No, you can't. Right.
1: Scott Robbins trifecta, top three of the day.
6: And finally, one.
0: Number one, a 14-year-old wins the National Spelling Bee.
2: Shiree Parika from California won the Scripps National Spelling Bee contest yesterday. He won the final round spell off after correctly spelling the word bromocriptine. Bromocriptine or teen. I'm not sure which. Anybody want to take a crack at that one?
1: Well, once you know how to pronounce it, maybe we'll take a crack at it.
0: It's a chemical compound.
2: Yes, thank you, David. I can't use it in a sentence, but anyway. But it's spelled bromocriptine. And he got it. He took part in a total of 18 regular rounds during the spelling bee and won the whole dang thing. $50,000, by the way, is the prize.
1: That's pretty good.
2: Winning the spelling bee.
1: Did you ever win any spelling bees?
2: No, I was out early in the spelling bees.
1: Would you be shocked to know that I won it in fifth grade?
2: I would not, actually.
1: Oh, just from memorization stuff?
2: Yeah.
1: Because
2: you do weird stuff like that, yeah.
1: You call it weird.
2: Well, it's a gift. I know that. It can be used for evil, but no.
0: This is a class of medications called dopamine receptor agonists. And it is used to treat certain menstrual problems in women and stops milk production in men.
2: That's what the word means?
0: Yes.
2: Oh, my
0: It's
2: gosh.
0: A medication.
2: Wow.
1: Wow.
2: Well,
1: the things you learn.
6: And there you have it.
1: Yes, the Scott Robbins trifecta.
2: Did you go down the list and memorize the words, though? I mean,
1: yeah, I worked on it for a while. Yeah, you knew what words were possibility. There were a lot of words.
2: There were a lot.
1: Yeah. And then I went to the county and got smoked. Yeah, shocking. Okay. Oh, my gosh. Dude started tearing his own house down with an excavator. Nimrod's in the news and a news update coming up.

0: Why'd I go to the doctor? 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
1: Well, this has come to my attention. An umpire for NCAA college softball, and the way that he or she, I think a she, calls strikes and outs is...
3: Bell is frozen here. Whoa! Vocal strike. And now a strike.
0: Robbins is very disturbed. Oh, we got to go to
2: the exits.
0: Yeah, you're not liking that.
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5: I love the poorly educated.
0: All right. Nimrods in the News. We go to Pennsylvania. It's 48-year-old guy, Eric Hirschwah. Talk about home wrecker. Yeah. He'd been boozing all night. He gets home. The wife says, marriage is over. We're done. Okay? He's yelling, whatever. Well, if it's over, I'm tearing the house down. He wasn't joking. He went outside, climbed into an excavator, and started tearing the house down.
2: Oh, my gosh.
0: His wife and two daughters still inside. They're calling 911. They show up. Hey, he did significant damage to the place. No one was hurt, but, yeah, he's in a whole lot of trouble, and that's Nimrods in the News.
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14: From ABC News, I'm Chuck Sievertson.
6: The FBI is not saying whether law enforcers aboard a jetliner last night foiled a potential hijacking. An FBI statement out offers the barest details about what happened on United Flight 2005. ABC's Gio Benitez.
14: Federal authorities investigating after a United Airlines flight was diverted due to what the airline says was a security concern caused by an unruly passenger. The flight from Chicago, originally set for Minneapolis, was forced to land in Wisconsin. You can hear air traffic controllers informing a nearby pilot of a potential hijack.
15: It's actually a situation where we might have to close the airfield due to a potential hijack.
14: United says the person was quickly subdued by law enforcement officers on board. Once they landed, no one was injured.
6: The U.S.-Iran talks are making progress, says Defense Secretary Pete Hegseth, who met with Asian officials in Singapore today.
16: Those goalposts haven't shifted at all, which is the expectation of the American people and what we've stated to Iran.
6: Suspecting that it's the Iranians who have extra leverage in the talks, Michael Ratney, former U.S. ambassador to Saudi Arabia.
17: Since the Iranians have shown how easy it is for them to close the Strait of Hormuz, they seem to have far more leverage. And by the way, they're also seemingly able to withstand a lot more pain than the United States.
6: Rescued. Five miners trapped more than a week in a cave in Laos. Two others are missing. ABC's Britt Clenett in Hong Kong.
18: What an ordeal. You know, they had to go through these extremely narrow tunnels in pitch black. I'm told they had to pull themselves through while holding their faces to the ceiling in order to finally reach the mouth of the cave.
6: Asking the world for help with the growing Ebola crisis in Central Africa, leaders of the World Health Organization, who visited the epicenter of the outbreak, the Democratic Republic of Congo, today. A government spokesman says, unlike COVID, there's no need to close borders or enact travel bans. You're listening to ABC News.
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26: 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Welcome to Retirement in the Last Frontier.
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3: The government has kind of dug itself into a little bit of a hole here. 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
1: And now, retirement in the last frontier with Dave Kutcher.

0: Hey, maybe that's where we should start this show. Welcome, everybody, to Retirement in the Last Frontier with Dave Kutcher. Now, Dave, we should start with the music. How come you picked that music for our theme on the program?
1: You know, I've said it before, and I try to, like, when it comes to retirement, and I try to get the ambiance of, like, what does that mean for people? For me, and for many people here in Alaska, it's about growing up during a period in time when the frontier was something that people really sought after. And for many of us, people like myself that believe in rugged individualism and believe in the American way, and I'm not speaking just for men, it's just straight across the board. Alaska offers freedom. It's the last frontier. It's an opportunity for you to do the things that maybe you can't quite do as liberally as you can here in Alaska. For example, aviation's huge. I love to fly. I am a pilot. I know there's a lot of pilots. I think there's like 100,000 pilots in Alaska. Hunting. You're not just hunting here in Alaska. You're like undertaking an adventure. Bear hunting, grizzly bears, black bears, animals of all types of species, from caribou to moose to Sitka blacktails. For many of us, harvesting animals and having farms and berry picking. My wife loves to berry pick. All of these are things that maybe were done years ago. Here in Alaska, it's a way of life. And for me personally, leaving the corporate structure with the jackets, the ties, the cufflinks, coming into an office where I call it my workspace, I have my dogs in here. Like, I've been doing this a long time. Like, I want to relate to people where they're at. And so I just think that, you know, Kirk Gowdy was a big part of my life growing up as a young fella in New England, and listening to him do the Boston Red Sox and then the 3 o'clock Sunday show, The American Sportsman. I know if you're listening to the show, you probably remember that show as well. The music, the theme, rendition that was done by some of the famous people that he had on there. It was just always fun. Bing Crosby is an example. He was always a lot of fun to be on there. And so I try to instill people, hey, you know what? Here in Alaska, we have that, and we just want to make the best possible decisions we can in retirement planning, because although Alaska's beautiful and there's a lot of opportunity here, it can be dangerous too. Want to talk a little bit about long-term care and why it's important to understand that for retirement. It's no joke. This cost is insidious, and you need to understand the Pension Protection Act. I want to talk about that today. I want to have people understand that if you don't know what you don't know, that's one thing. But if you can hear this information, more importantly, listen to it and understand that decision making is critical if you're going to be successful. It's not what you think you know. You have to know, because long-term care costs, for example, in Alaska, as I said, it's no joke. It's very, very costly. It's like $30,000 a month. That's $360,000 a year, Jackie. And that can really eat into people that even have $1 million retirement portfolio. You can be out of money in 3 years. But we have the Pension Protection Act, and I want to explain that, how that works to folks, and other things I think are important in this retirement show that we have today.
0: Very good. Very good. Again, the show is Retirement in the Last Frontier with Dave Kutcher of Frontier Retirement. And his office is in Eagle River, Eagle River Road. In fact, 10928 Eagle River Road, number 140, round the back. And you can stop and see him. Well, when you make your appointment to maybe understand a little bit more about your retirement monies, about the safety, the growth, and control of this money, then you're going to meet Dave. You might even meet him in the grocery store, for crying out loud. You're reaching for some frozen peas not very long ago, and somebody recognized your voice and your hat. Oh, I love it, because Dave does wear his veteran's hat. What does it say on the top? United States veteran.
1: Yeah, I do. I'm proud of my military service, and it's so funny because when I meet people, right, and I always go, like, I'll start off, like, what branch were you in? Of course, most of the people here are Army or Air Force, and so they go, oh, I was in the Army. I go, that's okay. I was a Marine. And then they go, well, did they teach you guys how to count? Or if you're in the Navy, they'll say, yeah, you worked for the Navy. And I go, yeah, I was in the men's department. You got to come back with these guys. And, of course, everyone smiles, and, you know, we joke about it and everything. And the relationships right. That I think people have in Alaska, what a great place to be, right? People get to see each other, help each other, work together. It's quite a ship that we're on out here, and I've just so pleased to be here. I really am.
0: That's really funny. I think that your voice is pretty distinct because you have that New England accent, and a lot of people in Alaska, I mean, that stands out like a sore thumb, and I don't say that's bad.
1: No, it's fine. Yeah, my brothers used to call my dad when he turned 40, Farty Shoddy.
0: Farty Shoddy.
1: Especially when you say Farty or South Boston. And of course, you know, I grew up a little bit of my time there was on Cape Cod, so, you know, and then New Hampshire. So that's all got that New England twang to it. But it's so good to be here in Alaska. So I think what we want to do today, right, is we want to talk a little bit about what I think are cutting and distinct pieces in retirement here in Alaska. I think that we want to have you ask me some questions about that, and I want to elaborate on some, I think there are some important positions, and I want to do a little bit more detail on this show today.
0: Okay. Let's do. Now, Dave, I know that, I think that we should talk about long-term care maybe in the next segment, but I wanted to touch really quickly on your TV show, which airs tomorrow and every Sunday.
1: Yeah, so the show is, I want to say it's Sunday morning at 7 or 7:30, and then it's on at 11 or 11:30, and you can look to see, you know, it's on the main KTUU, I believe it is, Channel 2. Channel 2, KTUU TV. And it's a 30-minute show. I just filmed 6 new shows in Phoenix.
0: Oh, wow.
1: I just got back from Phoenix. They're all new shows that will be airing. And I think they're really good. I think we've improved our presentation. I think we're getting right to what is essential in retirement planning. I think we're equipping people. They may not know the right questions to ask. I think that I do a good job along with my host, Kristen Oakley, who does the show with me. I think we do a nice job. It's 30 minutes, so it's not overwhelming, and I try not to talk in a lot of detail, but I think it is what people need for essentials in retirement. I do.
0: Sure. Sure. And yes, I agree. And she's such a great host, isn't she, Kristen?
1: She is. Yeah, she really is. And she's like me. She's got her Series 65. She's a, you know, an independent investment advisor representative. So, you know, we mm-hmm. both have our Series 65s. So we're both licensed to talk about securities. Yep.
0: Well, that's good. That's good. Now, speaking of which, you conduct that type of business in the office, not just insurance products, but you can talk to people about risk-adjusted portfolio management.
1: Yeah, and I think
0: in
1: that
0: other
1: that's
0: words, stocks and bonds, right?
1: Well, we put together sometimes like 60 to 80 positions, sometimes a little more, a little less, that mix, match, or mirror a direction that you want to go in. So, for example, if you come in, we have a risk assessment. And if you want that type of wealth management, you know, we provide it for you. We think we do a very, very nice job. Kenny's been doing it a long time. He worked for J.P. Morgan and ran about 5 offices, so he's got a lot of experience. I've had experience over the years on and off. The risk-adjusted portfolio is great because you can literally get in a direction that you're comfortable with. We can assess what your risk looks like, and we can move forward from that. And I think that's helpful for people, and it also, you know, we have other programs that we can, they're called non-correlated, that might be like some of our fixed index annuity platforms for income that give clients market-related returns without being in the market. At the same time, you know, if conditions go the wrong way, then their money is guaranteed not to lose what they've made in previous years. So sometimes we combine it into making a useful presentation that will give sustainable income. You know, these monies are rules-based money. These monies are very taxable. If you lose these monies in the market and you're in that distribution phase, remember, you're not in the accumulation phase, you're in the distribution phase. You know, we want to make smart choices with distributions. We want to make sure that we're able to not just sustain the money values, but also we take enough out for taxes. And if we have a situation where we need to make sure that a spouse has monies, we want to make sure that we do that. Now, in our office, we meet with our clients every 90 days on the wealth platform management. So if you're involved in that, you need to come in more than if you're doing the fixed index annuity programs that we have, where we offer, you know, market related returns, but you're not in the market. Now we'll combo that, but really is important for people to understand with the people say, like, well, what's the big difference between you and say your competitors? And again, I'm not saying 100%. That they don't meet with their clients every 90 days, but we don't want to wait until there's a correction in the market. We don't want to wait until it's that time of the year where we're servicing clients. We want you to come in. And when you come into the office and have your appointment, you're going out with another appointment. So we like to think that we're meeting these clients so that we can provide the leadership and the direction that is necessary to manage portfolio management.
0: Well, that's really good news and helpful information because you're kind of a full service deal there these days and between you and Kenny in the office, right?
1: Yeah, and you bring up a good point. And again, I want to be careful. I'm not castigating, my competition because I think there's some, you know, folks out there that do a good job. And I also think there's plenty of business for everybody. I don't recognize.
0: Everybody needs help.
1: I don't recognize zero. I call it zero defect mentality. There's plenty of business. I always try to talk up my competitors, and obviously it doesn't matter. It matters what the clients define as help, and it matters if you like your money manager and you want to come in and see me for the risk adjusted portfolio piece because they're happy with their client, the person that they're working with. But if they want to get information on the Pension Protection Act, I can help them with that. So again, help is defined by the recipient. We're delighted to help you, and there are some, you know, really good advisors out there. We just think that we do a good job for folks too.
0: Right. Sure. 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
0: Welcome back to the show. This is Retirement in the Last Frontier with Dave Kutcher. Where's our music? We're going to have our rejoiner music. I'm Jackie Selby now. Dave, we're going to talk about measurements here and to do with retirement planning, to do with numbers. But what about measuring the snow this year in Anchorage and where you live?
1: Anchorage? Okay, so that's a great question. But I got to tell you how it is. Alaska, as you know, is the largest state in the union. And so there's more snow in other parts of Alaska, like where my father-in-law is at Tuksuk Bay. There's lots of snow out there. But there's not a lot of snow here in Palmer and Wasilla. But there's more snow in Anchorage than there is here. So it really matters, like, where you live relative to the ocean, to the thermoclines, to the mountains. You know, you have, you know, when things cool off quicker than other places, snow stays longer. You know, it has a lot to do with that. So, and many people don't realize that. One of my favorite pieces is when someone says, well, you live in Alaska. Isn't it dark there in the winter? Well, yeah, it is, but it's, like, really dark up in, like, Barrow, okay? Like, it's like you get three months of no light. But here, you know, it's you get like 3.5 or 4 hours on when it's really, really in the middle of the winter, like December 21st. Now it's starting to come back and the sun's starting to, you know, it doesn't go down to like 8 o'clock at night. So, yep, it's nice.
0: You know, where your parents-in-law, your father-in-law lives, it's almost to Siberia, right? Or
1: Bering Sea. Yeah.
0: Russia.
1: He's out of the Bering Sea. So he's not next to Little Diomede and Big Diomede. Those are the bordering islands between us and the Soviet Union. I think Big Diomede is Russia and Little Diomede is us. And of course all the, you know, the planes have to be really careful when they fly. There's a great show a few years ago called Flying Wild Alaska, and it's really popular in the lower 48. Yeah, a lot of my friends, I'd send that to them. They go, oh dude, that's a great series. And I think I check on the actors from time to time to see how they're doing, because you get really familiar with them. But there's a lot of great Alaskan shows, and I was one of those people in the lower 48, you know, in the 2000s that would watch those shows. Maybe they help inspire me to move to Alaska. But of course, I've always been enamored with hunting and flying and fishing and being up here. So when I did come to see my brother Mike, I traveled across country, had a life change, and he said, now you should go to Alaska. And I said, man, you're right, I should go to Alaska. And so here I am now. Loving
0: finally,
1: Alaska.
0: Once and for all, go to Alaska, right?
1: Yeah. So measurements. We want to talk about measurements a little bit, right? We want to talk a little bit about how we measure. So when we're doing risk-adjusted portfolio, I want people to understand some things. It's a little more challenging on the radio, but like we use a means called beta, which is a measurement of unsystematic risk. So systematic risk versus unsystematic risk. Systematic risk, you can't diversify away. You know, that's inflation, interest rates, these types of things,
0: yes.
1: Right? You can't diversify those away. But unsystematic risk is like businesses, right? It's like companies that are in the, you know, that comprise, you know, stocks and exchange traded funds and these types of devices that you can measure that using what's called beta. And so what beta is, for example, a beta of 1 is the S&P 500. We'll use that as an example. And let's say that at the end of year 1, the beta is 1 and the S&P 500 changed. It was 10%. Okay? So we understand that. Now, if you have a portfolio that has a beta of 1.5 to get the 10, that's a lot more costly in terms of risk. If I can get to 10 using a beta of, say, 0.75, that measurement of risk is less to get to the same place. So it's that old adage of saying, you know, you want to make the most amount of money for the least amount of risk. And so we measure that ultimately with what's called a Sharpe ratio. And so the greater the Sharpe ratio means that you're getting to the place that you want to get to with the least amount of risk. So a higher Sharpe ratio means that you're getting to a better place in terms of return with perhaps a lower risk. And then we also can measure above the beta, which is called alpha, and that's the excess that you make over the beta. And that's just another way of saying if you have a strong alpha, then, you know, and we measure that. Those are what we use in our office to manage our clients' expectations. So when people come in, you know, they're paying us a fee, and they better be doing, you know, like I tell clients, like you should be doing better than the S&P if you're going to pay me. And you also should, that's the word, you know, expect service. And, you know, we're doing tactical allocations. So that means we're managing, we're working with clients. So, you know, that's something that I like to think that we do a decent job at. Now, you know, no one's perfect and we understand that. But I think that one of the questions that needs to be asked is like, how often do you meet with me? And what I like to tell people is if you're using a wealth management platform, then you're meeting with us every 90 days. So when you come into the office, have an appointment, okay. You're leaving with an appointment.
0: All right. Now, that's important to note because you want to stay informed. You want to get in there and see what's what and what's been done.
1: Right. Well, and again, it's like, you know, I always say help is defined by the recipient. And I always say you don't know what you don't know. And that's all true. But when you come in, you know, we're trying to help people understand what they need to know to make a better informed decision. And so that's kind of a process we go through. And there's other things, too. You know, we try to make sure that you've got your estate plan that's up to date. Now, we're not going to do the estate. We're not going to do the legal documents for you. Or Kenny Mighty is a lawyer. He works in the office, but he's got some software that he does. So I don't do that. I really am just very busy meeting with people and going over their returns and making sure that they're happy with the job that we're doing.
0: Mm-hmm. But that's good to know that you have Kenny has that at his disposal to do wills and simple trusts, I think, right?
1: Correct.
0: Oh, good, good, good. Well, I can just assure you that when you come into the office, you might have some chocolate milk or some coffee with Dave.
1: Or meet the dogs.
0: And the dogs. I hope you love dogs. 844-803-4933, 844-803-4933. Now, that's how you reach out to Retirement in the Last Frontier and speak to Dave Kutcher, 844-803-4933. Well, that's interesting. Any other measurements that you think people are interested in hearing about? Because just the basic, can I get to retirement? And is this money going to last me, Dave?
1: Well, I would just say
0: that's always the big concern.
1: Yep. Yeah, it's a concern, of course, but practically speaking, you know, if you haven't, you know, made lots of money, so your Social Security check's not huge, or you don't have a big pension, you can't expect to have a champagne retirement. Like everybody, and yet there are people that have lots of money, and they don't want a champagne retirement. That's just who they are. They're people, I mean, I can see them in my face, in my eyes right now, or my brain, the people in my office that are just piling the money. One thing that is important is taxes, right? And so I just tell people that you want to be mindful, you want to talk to your tax professional, because these monies, which most people have, it's rules-based money, right? It's really taxable money. And if you leave that money to your spouse, it's not a problem. Well, it could be a problem if she's not the money manager in the house. I mean, that's kind of one of the reasons why I suggest people consider working with me or somebody like me, is that if something happens, you've got somebody that is mindful of how you and your former husband or former wife, spouse, work together. And so there's not a real, it's not really a hard separation that way. And hopefully that the value and the trust that you've built in a retirement planner like me, if not me, is valuable going forward. But the children end up really getting creamed in the taxes. Now, we passed the SECURE Act in 2019, and your tax-qualified monies have to be paid out over a certain time period. It's 10 years. And so that can be confiscatory and punitive, especially if you have a whole bunch of that type of money. So, well, let me mention this because I think it's important. You know, the two time periods that you have are, you know, the 60 to 75 is an active period and 75 to 90 is the memorialization period. And I say that because you want to use your money to enjoy and make memories. And then when you're 75 to 90, not exclusively, mind you, you could still be very active, but I'm just trying to get people to think based on, I've seen people slow down, you know, younger than 75, but at 75, people really do slow down. And so you're memorializing the things that you did in your life. You're memorializing the things that you did that last 15 years. And I like to think my dad did this. Like when he got older, a couple of years before he died, he went down to, down to New Hampshire, and he spent some time down there memorializing and going to the places that he went to. He was really happy on Newfound Lake in New Hampshire, and that's where he had his family memories, and he spent, like a couple weeks down there and just, you know, getting in touch with who he was and what was important to him. And I say that
0: I
1: for
0: love
1: people.
0: That.
1: You know, be circumspect, self respect, inspect, the things that...
0: Introspective, yes.
1: Yeah, introspective is the perfect word I was looking for. Thank you. And it's important. And for many of you, you may be there right now. You want to use your monies to feel comfortable and to do these things because, you know, when you get older, you're in another place.
0: I agree. Now, can I give you a little example before I give your phone number?
1: Sure.
0: I was I was talking to a friend of one of my brothers, and he's 73 or 4. And he says, God, I'm not in touch with anybody I used to be in touch with and the places I used to go. And I just don't know who I am, you know, living where I'm living right now. And I don't feel welcome. And, you know, things of this nature. And I was like, you've got to go call some of your friends from, he used to be in a band and musician and all that. Mm-hmm. You got to go get in touch with people while you're still ambulatory, you know?
1: Right, right.
0: I don't mean to be harsh, but seriously, what happens when you're not able to walk and talk and do things on your own?
1: Well said. And
0: is that gross? I'm sorry to be that.
1: No. You see changes. I've had people come to my office and they don't know who they are. It's very disconcerting. I want to talk in the next piece about how the Pension Protection Act really helps people. You know, like I said, we do the risk adjusted portfolio management. We do the money. That's obviously what people want to talk about. But I think, you know, being certified in long-term care, I think it's so important. It's the second insidious cost in America.
0: Very good. Well, for now, I want to hand out your phone number. 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Eagle River. It's the second Eagle River exit. Yeah, of course, he'll tell you all this stuff when you make your appointment. 844-803-4933. It's just a visit. It's not an appointment. Nobody's pulling teeth.
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7: With Dave Kutcher.
0: All right, the Pension Protection Act. Dave and I talk about this from time to time here on the show. This is Retirement in the Last Frontier. Dave Kutcher in the house. And I was thinking, what actors do you resemble? So when people see you in the grocery store, maybe Gabe Kaplan. Does anybody remember Welcome Back?
1: I was thinking more like Tom Cruise.
0: Tom Cruise in the grocery store with your hat on. You do wear those 80s glasses, don't you?
1: Do.
0: The frames on your glasses?
1: Yeah.
0: Salt and pepper beard. You'll know the guy. Yeah.
1: Yeah. Salt and pepper, 5'9". I used to be 5'10". I shrank. Oh,
0: well,
1: that
0: thanks to the Marine Corps.
1: Yeah. I'm having knee surgery, you know, on Monday. Yeah, I'm having major knee surgery. I'm going to completely build out my right knee. It's all happening for me.
0: I'm so glad everybody in Alaska wishes you the best on that surgery, Dave, because you're so important to so many people in the community. So you just get in there and enjoy
1: get
0: the food.
1: After it. Yeah. So listen, let's talk about, you're funny, Jackie, your humor today. Let's talk a little bit about what I think is important. I want people to be able to garner this information and be able to process it. So this Pension Protection Act is a serious piece of legislation. It's basically an alliance between the insurance companies, the consumer, and the federal government. And the partnership that exists is a means to responsibly pay for long-term care. So let me try to do this.
0: Okay.
1: And if you're listening, it's important to understand.
0: Back you up for just a second? Pension Protection Act. Let's take each word individual. Pension Protection Act. So we're going to get our pension protected, right?
1: Well, there is the Pension Protection Act has a lot to do with the governance that was reestablished for some rules and regulations. But I'm concerned about, there's a section in there on Part 844 of the 2006 piece of legislation that passed. It talks about leveraging money tax-free for long-term care. And that's what I want to explain to the listeners out there, that how they can benefit. I'm going to try to do a little more detail on this. So when people call me, they'll have some idea of just exactly what we do. Is that cool with you?
0: Yes, please, please. I don't want to. Sometimes, Dave, I'm watching or listening to some TV or podcast or something, and they go over the name of the product way too fast. So I was thinking, Pension Protection Act. Let's get it out there.
1: Yeah, the Pension Protection Act is just a law that was passed. And what it does is it provides people that live in Alaska the ability to leverage money to pay for long-term care on a tax-free basis. Tax-free. Now, it's not life insurance, but the long-term care benefit, which I'm going to explain here for folks, is tax-free. There's two components to it. One of the components, I'm going to use a $150,000 example. Now, it can be $100,000, it can be $200,000. Think of it like a cylinder almost. Think of it like a column of money. You deposit $150,000. That money is going to earn interest. It's going to earn interest tax-deferred. So this money is an alternative to money that might be in a bank being disrespected in a low interest rate, for example, or a money market account, or money that's sitting in a non-interest-bearing account that actually is a target for confiscation by the long-term care facility.
0: Okay.
1: That's what they use to pay their bills, right? So I want you to understand, it could be somebody that has, you know, maybe $1 million in tax qualified money. That's IRA, 401k money. Maybe they have $200,000 or $300,000 lying around, as I said earlier, in an account that's being disrespected in a low interest rate. What you can do to change that paradigm is you could take, say, $150,000 of it and put it in one of our programs. It's a company. There's several companies that we use, and you could put that money in there, and that one of the benefits of that is it's going to immediately grow at about 5.5% to 6% interest. Now that's going to be tax deferred interest, so interest is going to earn interest on interest. Interest is going to earn interest on principal, and interest is going to earn interest on what otherwise would be taxed. It's triple tax compounding your money. So that's going to stay in there, and that's kind of like an emergency account. Now, it does have a vesting schedule, and I can go over that vesting schedule when the clients come in. But what it can become is almost like a moth and a butterfly, okay? It can transform from a cocoon into a butterfly. It's a metamorphical process. You can take that, and on the other side, the right side of the column, it can be worth $450,000. It's three times the value of what you have in cash. That $300,000 leverage is tax-free for long-term care. So you put $150,000 in, it's earning interest, and that's one column, tax deferred, as I described it. And then the other column, it's another values column. And that values column, after 1 year, is worth $450,000 for, say, a 65-year-old male and female. It's a pool of money that they can use. Now, if they don't need that money, their money in the left-hand column continues to grow at, say, 5.5% interest.

0: going to be worth for long-term care somewhere around $1 million. It's a pool of money that you and your spouse can share. If one of your spouses doesn't live to 80, the surviving spouse still keeps that money. All of that money is tax-free for all kinds of long-term care, not just long-term care itself. And in Alaska, it's $30,000 a month. The Pioneer Homes are about half of that, and that's a state-run nursing home, but you still have to pay for it. There's three levels of care at the Pioneer Home. But I want you to understand assisted living care, home care, memory care, alternate care, congregate care, improvements to your home are all possibilities that you can use with this leveraged money. Again, solving a crisis by using a small amount of your money to leverage. Now, that money, if you never need that money at age 85, you die, it's worth $500,000, and you have two children. Let's say, you know, both spouses are have deceased, each child can get $250,000. Okay, now $150,000 of that $500,000 is cost basis, that won't be taxed, but that $350,000 or approximately $175,000 a piece per beneficiary will be treated as income with respect to the decedent. There's taxes due on that, so there's a cost basis and then there's a growth basis, and that no one's paid taxes on that, so taxes have to be paid. That's called income with respect to the decedent. Now, try to understand, what did this action accomplish? Well, it accomplished some significant thinkings. First of all, while you were alive, you effectively took charge on solving this insidious problem, which is long-term care.
1: Right.
0: You were able to utilize your other monies more effectively because you knew you had a plan. You were meeting with your financial advisor. You were dealing with the second concern that seniors have, which is long-term care. You came up with a strategy where you were saving your money for long-term care. You put that small portion. Now, in our investment world, we call that like a non-correlated asset. It's an asset that has a high degree of safety. Again, whatever you earn, interest is added to the account and it grows minus the cost of the long-term care pieces, which is run somewhere between 1% and 2%. You're still getting a growth on your money. You're getting tax deferral, so you're lowering your taxes. Your 1099s that you were getting on your money that was disrespected in the bank, that no longer is happening because you're earning interest on interest, interest on principal, and interest that otherwise would be taxed. So you're really looking at this thing efficaciously. You're looking at this and saying, what strategy makes the most sense? This makes all the sense in the world. This is what Alaskans should consider. Now, consider is a powerful word. I'm not telling people to do it. I'm trying to wait this out as honestly as I can here. But I'm trying to describe for people a solution for money that they're going to have anyhow. If you're successful and have a few million dollars, even a few hundred thousand dollars, you know, you want to use those monies for emergencies. Well, the number one emergency for people over 65 is long-term care, hands down, right? I mean, 70% probability that you'll need some type of your money to pay for non-covered Medicare costs or long-term care costs. So who's doing that for you in Alaska? Who's talking about that in Alaska? And yet that is the most important piece. You need to talk to me or somebody like me that can help you understand and navigate some very troubled waters here. This stuff's not going away. Putting your head in the sand is not going to solve the problem.
1: Right.
0: And leadership and decisiveness is what's required to solve this really serious retirement concern. And we have the solution in part or in whole in Alaska with the Pension Protection Act.
1: Here's Dave's phone number, 844-803-4933, 844-803-4933. 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
1: Welcome back to the show, Retirement in the Last Frontier with Dave Kutcher. Now, Dave is reachable on his 844 number, 844-803-4933, 844-803-4933. And we've been talking about a myriad of subjects here. Your portfolio, frozen peas in the grocery store, long-term care, Dave's TV show, which airs tomorrow on Sunday and every week, right?
2: It is.
1: It's
2: on Channel 2, KTUU. It's Retirement in the Last Frontier. I just did six shows down in Phoenix, and they're I think they're powerful shows, and they're an improvement. I'm getting better at the TV shows. I think this was like, I did like 24 to 30. I've got 30 shows now, and I've done, so.
1: Yeah. Do you?
2: Yeah. Hey, listen, by the way, something I want to just remind you mm-hmm. for the people is that, you know, on April 28th, we've got the tinnitus conference that is scheduled. Dr. McCarty and Dr. Darrow, we're going to be doing it at the Aloft Hotel. And that's going to, I think we're providing food there. And we're going to talk a little bit about how tinnitus and cognitive impairment go hand in hand with long-term care and why it's important to adroitly address, you know, your hearing, because it can lead to a very dark path. And I'm one of the speakers. I'm going to be speaking on, you know, helping people figure out how to pay for this. Obviously, the Pension Protection Act will come up in some of the things that we talked about today.
1: Sure.
2: But it's so important to understand and get out in front. You know, my Elena, who does a lot of our paperwork here in the office, somebody asked her one day, like, what is it that Dave Kutcher does? And Elena said, she thought about it and she said, you know what he does? He helps people get out in front of retirement problems. And I thought that was really kind of cool the way she said it. You know, what does Dave Kutcher do? He helps people out to try to avoid the problems. And with my certification in long-term care, which I've had since 1999, I was in the very first class. It's like 24,000 people that are registered through CLTC.
1: Wow.
2: And I think I'm within the first 25 of them. I've been doing it a long time. Okay. I've seen a lot of it, so I get it.
1: I wanted to reiterate that this is a symposium and a dinner, and you have to register in advance. And they would like you to do that by the 1st of April, even though the event is not until April 28th. They want to make sure they have enough space and enough food. And you're going to be hearing some interesting speakers. Dr. Keith Darrow, and he is a physician. And also our Dave is going to be speaking. So it should be really interesting. You can register by tinnitus907.com, tinnitus907.com. But it does make that link between dementia and hearing loss. It's a huge deal. Huge, huge deal. And if you want more information, you can always just get a hold of Dave. And I give that number a lot, 844-803-4933. But you've got to get registered for this event pretty soon. So they would appreciate that so they know how much food to get. All right, Dave. So a couple of questions. There are retirement trends out there, and I think that you and I have talked a little bit about the fact that some people want to retire early, or they want to have a mini retirement, like a vacation in the middle of their working years, and call it a mini retirement and take a couple of years. How do you feel about this, taking money out of their retirement accounts enough to live for 2 years and go around the world and do things they want to do? How do you feel about this splitting of the retirement? I mean, gosh, you could get lost in Alaska for way less.
2: Well, first of all, you're missing one thing that's really important, and not to upstage you at all, but there are plenty of people that want to work like me that are retired but just love what they do and want to be effective and make a difference in the lives of people. Like, I got a lot of experience, so that experience can be imparted to people so that they're able to make smarter choices with their money. As far as other people, I think it's fine. I encourage it. You know, as I've said on this show and many other shows and in the past, these are tax-qualified monies. It's rules-based money. The best thing you can do for yourself is to get that money spent to make memories with the people that you care about. You don't want to be somebody that is got all this money and ends up dying with a great big pot of it. Now, don't take me the wrong way. It's lovely and wonderful that that goes to your spouse. Typically, guys go somewhere between 8 to 10 years sooner than the ladies do. But the point that I'm trying to make here is, like, your wife is not going to be the same. If you have a loving relationship and you spend time together, she's not going to want a vacation the way she did when you guys were doing it. So I will see what I'm saying. So, like, I know this. Like, this is like one of those, like, insights that I can tell people. Listen to me, people out there, out in radio world. Like, you're not the same when your spouse dies. Even spouses that didn't get along with each other, that lived together. Your life takes a dramatic change. Use the money now. Make the memories now. So when you get into 75 to 90, you're getting into the memorialization part of retirement. You've got memories to share with your children, your grandchildren. This is why I tell people, don't not spend the money. Just make smart choices with the money. Work with a professional, whether it's me or somebody like me. Get the help you need. For all of the reasons that we've talked about on the show today, previous shows we've talked about, maybe even some of the advice you've gotten from your own advisors, utilize the monies that the federal government gave you in tax breaks so that you have these monies to do the things that you wanted to do when you were accumulating the money. It's hard for many of us to start breaking that habit. You know, we're still wanting to save, right? You know, save. I'm thinking about a fella, his name was Bill, and he had a really nice wife, and they were clients of mine years ago. And this is a true, true story. And I remember he told, of course, I told him years ago to get long-term care type, you know, hybrid program for he and his wife. And of course, you know, like many people, they yes you to death and don't do anything. So then, you know, she
1: ends up getting sick.
2: Yeah. No, it's the do-nothing plan. And so then what happens is she gets sick and she dies. And I remember, you know, right after he died, there was pretty much an RMD payment that had to come out. And it was like $130,000, $140,000. And I said, hey, Bill, you got this money here. Why don't you, you know, do something with it? He says, Captain, he said, I'm not the same anymore. I don't want to do any vacations. I don't want to do anything with this money.
1: Oh.
2: I miss my wife so much. And he said, it was very heartfelt. And, you know, I said, well, you know, what can you think of? He says, well, I don't want to, I stay at home. I'm thinking about her all the time. I don't want to be here. And now I've got to pay taxes on most of this money. And you were right. It becomes, because I used to tell Bill it's confiscatory and punitive, confiscatory and punitive.
1: Right.
2: And he agreed, but it didn't matter anymore, because for him, in his world, in his life, you know, when he had his bowl of Cheerios in the morning, he wasn't having them, you know, Kathy wasn't there. So these pieces affect you. If you're listening to this, you need to get out in front of it. And getting out in front of it means coming up with some thinking. I didn't say feelings, I said thinking. And what does that mean? It means that you want to come up with a plan with someone like me, if not me, and you want to come up with some planning with your wife, your spouse. And so that way, when you come to the part in your life, like I have always told my friends, like, make sure you talk to your dad and your mom before you go. Because when they're gone, if you're listening to me out there, you know exactly what I'm talking about. You can't explain it to people that haven't lost family members. But I'm telling you, as your friend on the radio, you don't want to not say the things that need to be said. Because when your folks are gone, you can't have that conversation anymore. And so I'm fortunate. I talked to my dad a lot before he died. And my mom's still alive. She's in her mid-80s. But, like, we talk almost, like, once a week. We talk about everything. And I want to know that, in my mind, that I've done everything that I can for my ma. And that, you know, she knows I care about her. And that we talk about some of the things we did when we were younger. It makes us feel good about our past. And so this isn't, I know this isn't like quote-unquote retirement planning. It's people. It's life. It's having somebody that understands. It's a retirement planner that when something goes wrong, we make sure we get your checks to you. We make sure that if you need to come in and talk about some stuff, we can do that. This stuff's all important. This isn't just about numbers. It's about people and understanding what people are going through.
1: Mm-hmm. Dave, that is so thorough. I appreciate you sharing that. I want to give Dave's number, 844-803-4933, so you can get a visit scheduled with him and talk to him about any of the things we've discussed on the show today or anything that he talks about on the TV show, which airs tomorrow on KTV.
2: 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Is it KTUU?
1: What's wrong with my brain? KTUU.
2: Channel 2. Which, by the way, Dave Stroh, who I do the show with here, I did this morning. He's a legend in Alaska, and he's wonderful, by the way. And he and I just, we get along like two peas in a pod. And we do the show together. 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We talk about all kinds of cool stuff related to, you know, retirement and some of the risks associated with it. Yep.
1: Is that Tuesday, or are you on both days?
2: Tuesday, technically Tuesday's live. Like, say it was a live day. We rebroadcast on Thursday.
1: Oh, you.
2: I don't know if I'm supposed to say that.
1: Cheating
2: or not,
1: with someone else on me. All right. All right, Dave, we only got a couple minutes left. Do you have any closing comments?
2: You know, life is a do it to yourself project. You can fix the blame or you can take responsibility. We've talked a lot today about the Pension Protection Act. We've talked about risk-adjusted portfolio management and how we use beta on systematic risk to measure returns and to measure how we go forward with your retirement dollars. We talked about using strategies that offer no risk. We talked about how you can use the Pension Protection Act to take money that might be in a bank account that might be being disrespected in a low interest rate and funnel that into a program where you can accumulate your money, triple tax deferred, interest on interest, interest on principal, and interest that otherwise would be taxed. We talk about real people and real solutions for life. This is a different time in your life. You want to work with somebody. If not me, somebody like me, you know, that might be different from me. But asking the questions are really important to make a difference in the lives of the people that Ken and I serve. And we both honestly believe that we're going to do our very best job to help you with your retirement. And if we're fortunate enough to work with you, you can count on us to do a great job. That's what I say.
1: Great. Great way to end the segment. And the phone number, one more time for Dave, is 844-803-4933. 844-803-4933. See you next week.

0: During this show, Dave Kutcher provides general information, not individually targeted personalized advice, and is not liable for the usage of information discussed. 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
12: From ABC News, I'm Mike Dubusky. Tedros Adhanom Ghebreyesus, the head of the World Health Organization, arriving in the Democratic Republic of Congo today amidst a growing outbreak of Ebola there. He told reporters the outbreak highlights the need for more robust public health infrastructure in Central Africa.
13: Of course, more logistic support, more financial support. But while focusing on the emergency, we should use it as an opportunity to build the health system.
12: There is currently no vaccine or treatment for this strain of Ebola. Still no movement on whether that ceasefire with Iran will be extended.
14: We're now 13 weeks into this war, and President Trump has made it clear he's in no rush to make a deal, even as Americans continue to feel the economic pain. One new analysis finds that this war has already cost the average American household an extra $450 in gas and energy costs.
12: ABC News White House correspondent Selena Wang. Some good news in Laos, where one of the main rescue workers there now says five people who were trapped in a flooded cave are now out and in good health. Speaking with ABC News, Josh Richardson said water pumps lowered the water in those caves enough for the men to crawl and sometimes swim out of the caves.
15: We were just about to turn the pumps off when they emerged on their own. So obviously the water level was dropped low enough that they've decided to do a bit of a roof sniff and squeeze their way out through the water. And we didn't even know they were on their way.
12: Those men had been trapped in that cave for more than a week. A frightening scene aboard a United Airlines flight last night.
16: For the law enforcement, United 2005, we communicated with the flight attendants. The man is under control.
12: After a passenger reportedly rushed the cabin of that aircraft multiple times before being detained by several law enforcement officers who were on board, that flight out of Chicago was forced to divert to Madison, Wisconsin. Federal law enforcement are investigating the incident. You're listening to ABC News.
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12: Two New Yorkers who were on that cruise ship at the center of the hantavirus outbreak are now planning to return to the state next week following the end of their mandated quarantine in Nebraska. That's according to New York State's health department. The investigation continues into the cause of that blast at an apartment complex in Dallas, Texas, which killed three people this week.
3: Authorities say 19 of the 22 units of the two-story building were occupied by families at the time of the blast. Late Friday, authorities saying their search of the building was complete and that everyone was accounted for, and crediting fire crews with saving lives that arrived in about 15 minutes and were securing the scene before the building exploded.
12: ABC's Morgan Norwood. Now one of the survivors of that blast is suing Atmos Energy, accusing that natural gas provider of negligence. Investigators in Virginia are now looking into the actions of a bus driver as the possible cause of a deadly crash on I-95 on Friday. ABC's Andrew Dimbert has details.
4: A bus slamming into six cars on the southbound interstate, killing five people, including two children, with dozens injured. A terrifying scene in the middle of the night, with passengers trying to escape, forced to jump out of windows. Officials say the commercial bus bound for Charlotte from New York City, with 34 people on board, failed to slow for traffic while approaching a work zone.
12: And the San Antonio Spurs take on the Oklahoma City Thunder in Game 7 of the Western Conference Finals tonight. Whoever wins will face off against the New York Knicks in the finals. I'm Mike Dubusky, ABC News.
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1: AI as your FA. Good morning, I'm Gordon Deal, along with Nicole Murray. Thanks for spending part of your weekend with us. Here's what's coming up this hour.
2: More Americans are using artificial intelligence as their financial advisor. But is the feedback any good? We'll have analysis.
1: On the tech front, pet robots are getting closer and closer to reality, but do they help or hurt the loneliness epidemic?
2: Conspicuous consumption is back. Hear who's showing their wealth in very public displays.
1: And what sets women's friendships apart from men's?
3: 54% of women are extremely or very likely to turn to a friend for emotional support. And for men, it's 38%. And women will also connect more frequently on a weekly basis through, you know, whether it's calls or texts or human contact than men.
1: Claire Ansberry at the Wall Street Journal on how differently women treat their friendships, which deepens their connections. Coronado was heaven on earth when it comes to American beach towns. Then, as much as 30 million gallons a day of waste from Tijuana, Mexico, turned the legendary beaches in San Diego into a no-go zone. Here's Jim Carlton, reporter at the Wall Street Journal. Jim, gross.
4: This is really a shocking story, Gordon. I didn't realize it was so bad, but, you know, Coronado Beach is one of the, you know, highest rated beaches in America. I mean, it regularly comes in on the top 10 list, you know, white sand beaches, normally blue-green waves. However, Tijuana is like 15 miles south of the border, and in recent years, the sewage from Tijuana is pouring up off the beaches of Coronado. That's the problem.
1: Well, so what makes things different all of a sudden?
4: Well, the problem is that Tijuana has just exploded in growth. It's gone from like a half a million population 30 years ago to over 2 million. That's in 30 years. And so they have an outmoded wastewater treatment facility infrastructure. And so basically a lot of this sewage is just going kind of untreated into the ocean and up to Coronado.
1: All right. So it's toilet waste. It's all kinds of other garbage, too, that just floating north into these different San Diego County beaches.
4: It's really sad, and it's not bad just for the U.S. It's also the Mexicans that live now. I did a driving tour of Tijuana to see for myself, and you see these shanty towns, and there's these open viaducts with, like, you know, raw sewage. You see, like, you know, discarded milk cartons, toys, and all this stuff just headed, you know, for the U.S. There's one place where I saw a river of sewage literally pouring like Niagara Falls into the Pacific Ocean.

0: at the mouth of the river is all this garbage. So it's just sickening.
1: What is life like for the folks who, I guess, live near there now in the San Diego area along the water? Is there a stench that they live with?
0: Well, this has been a problem that really started decades ago in Imperial Beach, which is right on the border, and they've been kind of under the gun for many years. It has not been safe to go in the water in Imperial Beach for years. However, the last 10, 15 years, the plume of sewage has crept north to Coronado, also the naval training base for SEALs, which is also on the Coronado Peninsula. So they've had to, like, shut down, you know, SEAL training. Coronado, there's I talked to a guy who lives at a third floor condo. He has to close his windows at night because it smells like sewage some nights, which is terrible.
1: Man, we're speaking with Jim Carlton, reporter for the Wall Street Journal. His story is called One of California's Ritziest Beach Towns Has a Problem, a Tsunami of Raw Sewage, and it's coming from Mexico. What does Mexico say about this?
0: Well, Mexico says they have a plan. They're going to try to accelerate. I mean, what I hear of... you know, from a lot of the American, there's a lot of frustration on the American side that, you know, Mexico just hasn't been really moving quickly enough. The Trump administration actually made a priority of this. They, you know, Trump sent EPA Administrator Lee Zeldin down three times in the last year to basically, you know, let's get going. The U.S. has a treatment plant on their side to try to catch some of this stuff, and they're trying to expand that. But really, Mexico needs to step up to the plate. They told me they are, so we'll see.
1: Boy, all right, so... when you say step up to the plate, what does that mean with regards to, say, a solution here or some sort of progress?
0: Well, they need there's an estimated $1 billion needed to resolve the problem. They need to expand their treatment systems. They need to have more pipes. You know, for example, you know, a pipe that could pipe it farther offshore so it wouldn't just go up to the beach. There's all this stuff. It's not really rocket science. They just need to spend the money. Mexico says they have $58 million committed. That's a drop in the bucket. There's a $1 billion needed. The U.S. has appropriated more than $300 million by Congress, but there's more money needed.
1: What does this mean for tourism? As such a big part, I would presume, of San Diego County's budget.
0: Well, this is a huge problem for Coronado. Like I said, Coronado is it's just a crown jewel of the San Diego beach system, and the Hotel del Coronado is one of the most iconic hotels in the country. $1,000 a night rooms. And so many days you can't swim in the beach off the Hotel del Coronado because it's closed because of fecal contamination. And so it's a huge problem. I talked to a surf shop owner. He's just like almost crying. He said, this is kicking my ass, you know?
1: Yeah. Jeez. Other small businesses too, I presume, restaurants, right? I mean, not coming off the beach or not coming out of the water and walking into some restaurant, I guess.
0: Well, yeah, one of the problems, Gordon, is that a lot of these closures happen in the summertime. They're worried about, like, July 4th weekend. You know, they're going to have the beaches crowded, and you can't take your boogie board into the water. I mean, you know, you're going to be stuck on the sand, and what kind of fun is that?
1: Thanks, Jim. Jim Carlton, reporter at the Wall Street Journal. Coming up next on This Weekend, political tension in the workplace.

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0: Ready for the weekend? We're here to get it started. 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
1: Thanks for spending part of your weekend with us. Are NFL players really like the rest of us when it comes to political dissent at work? The New York Giants may offer a window into everyday life after quarterback Jackson Dart enthusiastically introduced President Trump at a recent event, and teammate Abdul Carter reacted negatively on social media. Analysis from career expert Julie Bauke, known as Julie on the Job. Julie, your take.
2: You know, I love the analogy that the NFL locker room is a workplace. And in some ways, in many ways, it's not dissimilar to other workplaces, meaning you have a bunch of people who've come together to march in the same direction for something or work on things together. And each of them bring with them a lifetime of experiences and opinions and everything you can think of. And so in workplaces across America, we are working with people who do not believe as we do. And so I don't know why we'd expect the NFL to be so different. In fact, it's probably more so because of people come from so many different communities and colleges and upbringings and differences. This is a very visible workplace. Nobody cares about the tiff that two people in accounting had at a big insurance company. But this is clickbait. I mean, it's headline worthy. People are talking about it. You have fervent fans of both and either. But where this is going to fall out is, I think, you know, Abdul Carter came out and said, we're cool. And so I think the rest of us have to go, okay, you're cool. We can decide how we feel about that. I read something that said that Jackson Dart's jersey sales have skyrocketed. And you can have an opinion about that, as we all have opinions, but I think each person is responsible for deciding, if I see that, if I read that, am I still a Giants fan? Am I still? Or do I want to switch to another team? Or I just want him to play football. We all get to decide that, as Jackson Dart did, as Abdul Carter did, as everyone on the team is. We all get to feel our own way about it. And as fans, you know, obviously they're way more visible than the rest of us, but there's nothing that says that he couldn't say and just support who he did or does, and that Abdul Carter couldn't feel a certain way about it.
1: Yeah.
2: But it's that's I think when we start to, and what's interesting, Gordon, is there have been just in 2026, there have been 5 monetary settlements made to people who were fired for posting about Charlie Kirk's death. Over $2 million in settlements so far have been paid out to people who were fired because they posted about Charlie Kirk's death. And what's interesting is the states that it happened are not bastions. They are South Carolina, Florida, Tennessee, Indiana, and Iowa, very red states. So I think we're seeing a pushback against impinging on people's rights to have whatever opinion they want, because these people are getting back pay and huge settlements because they were fired for utilizing the free speech. And even in red states, we're seeing pushback against being penalized for that. And so it's I think we have to keep our eye on it. It's evolving, but there's been some signs that we've seen that say, believe what you want, and if you want to post it, that's your business. Deal with the consequences.
1: Yeah.
2: But we're not going to fire you over it.
1: We're speaking with Julie Bauke, career expert we know as Julie on the Job. We're talking about political dissension at work. So when this happens, things pivot to, say, the manager, right, or the boss, or the coach, to make sure, as you say, we're all marching in the same direction.
2: Yeah. You know, there's a difference between this story, and let's say that I worked for a company that made equipment for jet airplanes, and I went online and said something like, our products suck, our quality is non-existent, buy from anyone else other than us. Okay, I think we see the difference between doing that, where you're clearly harming your business, and expressing an opinion or showing up someplace that people are seeing as a gotcha moment. So I think there's that line to be walked in deciding whether this harms our business or not. The courts are really the ones who are litigating that right now, where in the first case of don't buy our jet engine parts, I think we can easily see that that's harmful to the business, and you could easily get fired over that. But what happened with the Giants, I think that's the kind of stuff that's being litigated in the court of public opinion, as well as the real courts.
1: Thanks, Julie. Julie Bauke, career strategist we know as Julie on the Job. Coming up next on This Weekend, the difference between men's and women's friendships.

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0: Thanks for spending part of your weekend with us. Friends for men compared to friends for women look a little different. Here's this weekend's Nicole Murray.
1: What sets women's friendships apart and keeps them strong? Here to discuss, Wall Street Journal reporter Claire Ansberry. So let's start with how are

0: women's friendships different than men's typically?
1: Typically, women disclose more about themselves and their feelings. They turn to each other more frequently for emotional support than men do. So there's a level of intimacy and emotional support and also higher levels of regular contact with their friends than men.
0: And what percentage of women are likely to turn to a friend for emotional support? And how does that compare with men?
1: More than half, 54% of women, are extremely or very likely to turn to a friend for emotional support. And for men, it's 38%. And women will also connect more frequently on a weekly basis through, you know, whether it's calls or texts or human contact than men. And there's another difference, too, about what they talk about. Men will talk about sports and current events, and women will dive into the more personal things like family and health, and we'll talk more freely about physical and mental health.
0: Do women tend to believe more in romantic relationships or their friendships?
1: Well, this is really interesting to me that, you know, there's a significant number. It's not a majority, but, you know, one in three of women who are over 50 believe that female friendships can create greater personal happiness than a romantic relationship. And that was according to a 2025 survey of 1,000 women in the U.S. And it just really showed that for women, you know, that a friendship can be more important and provide more happiness than a romantic relationship. Another interesting thing in that same study that 22%, so more than one in five women, regretted friendship breakups more than those with a partner.
0: Oh, wow.
1: That is a cohort of women. They were polling women 50 and older. So, you know, it could also be that a lot of women have, you know, are now single or divorced, and they've really seen how much they rely on their friends.
0: Absolutely. What do experts say is the key to intimacy in general?
1: The key is a lot of, well, it takes time. It takes time to feel like you can trust someone, that you can share, you know, your ugly feelings of being sad or jealous or disappointed or frustrated. So you have to build that trust over time, and that's regular contact. It doesn't have to be in person every week, but just a regular contact. So that contact, regular contact, will sort of build up trust that you can share what you're feeling and not feel like you're going to be judged, but you're going to be listened to and accepted. So that is really key. And also the willingness to share those feelings so that a person really gets to know you. So that's really important as well.
0: Now, do Americans typically want closer friends, or are they okay with some distance?
1: No, I think all over, people just long for more closeness. I think that research has shown that people are satisfied with the number of friends that they have. It's not like we want 50 friends. What we really want is more closeness. And there was another study that showed that about 40% of Americans long for more closeness with their friends. But, you know, the big struggle is to find time for them. And that can be really difficult in middle ages, you know, when things like family and career take more of our time. And now, too, caring for older parents. I mean, there's a time crunch. So it's the finding time for your friends, and there's a struggle there.
0: Now, how do solid friendships typically do against minor conflicts? What do experts say about that?
1: This is another interesting thing. I mean, you think that, and I think research has shown, too, that, you know, you're good friends with people who you share your interests. I mean, you like to do things together. I mean, that just makes sense. But, you know, not everybody's going to be the same. And over time, people change, and they, you know, their interests may change a little bit. But if you have been with a friend for such a really long time, you get, and you've shared a lot, you really grow to understand and appreciate what that friendship means to you. You know, you don't want to lose that investment of time and emotions and connection. So you're you're willing to let these small differences matter, or small differences, you know, go by the wayside. You realize that they don't really matter at all.
2: That's this weekend's Nicole Murray with Wall Street Journal columnist Claire Ensberry. Coming up next on This Weekend, better pet robots.
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10: FQD weather forecast for Anchorage. Our Saturday forecast mostly cloudy. We could see a shower passing through on occasion, highs in the low 50s. Tonight mostly cloudy, lows in the low 40s. Tomorrow more clouds than sun, highs in the upper 50s. Monday mixed sun and clouds, highs near 60. And we could see some 70 degree readings by Tuesday and Wednesday. This is KFQD meteorologist Steve Adamson.

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1: Thanks for spending time with us. Gordon Deal with Nicole Murray. Coming up this half hour, the ever-developing RoboPet. Also, financial advice from AI. And a farewell to quiet luxury. We'll have that story in about 15 minutes. Consumer robotics companies have spent years trying to build artificial companions that feel less like toys and more like emotionally engaging household devices. With the launch of Familiar Machines and Magic, the industry may finally be moving beyond simplistic robotic toys and toward AI-powered companions. So says tech analyst Rob Enderle, writing for TechNewsWorld.com. Rob, what's developing?
2: Well, so much of the pet robot stuff has been questionable. The best one I ever had was back when Nolan Bushnell was running Androbot, and he had robotic dogs, cats, robotic spider, and I got one of the cats, and it was kind of cute. It would respond to noise. It would move towards noise and the eyes would flash, and I found a use for it. And then we had a large Maine Coon that liked to come in and bother us in the middle of the night, and I placed that cat, the robotic cat, by the door, and he'd come start walking in. The cat's eyes would light up and it would go after him. And after about 4 days, he stopped coming into the bedroom altogether. Jeez. But it really didn't do much, and it wasn't much of a pet. I mean, you really think of a pet as a companion. As something that you can kind of pet and cuddle with, this wasn't that. And more recently, we've had these fake AI pets show up on Facebook and a few other places that are basically wind up pets with battery power that just, you know, yip yip yip yip walk forward, yip yip yip yip walk forward. There's nothing AI or intelligent about them at all. They're just a scam. But this new one, this new pet, is designed around what these things can do and still be affordable. So it responds to your touch. You can pet it, and it kind of feels like a cat on a good day. Because if anybody's had a cat, depending on the breed, we have Maine Coons, which aren't the greatest lap cat. Is they'll kind of sit in your lap for 30 seconds, say, "Yeah, I'm good. I'll go out," but they'll still follow you around all over the place. Well, this cat is just focused on providing that kind of emotional support. And people have found over time that petting animals and having an animal companion can relieve their stress. It makes them feel less lonely. It has some very real benefits. But a lot of people that need these pets and need pets, they just don't have the bandwidth to take care of them. They may not have the mobility to take care of them. And so this is where robotic pets kind of come in, because as you get older, it's harder to walk the dogs. And even with cats, it's harder to care for them, because they do want to get fed early and sometimes fed late, which kind of does ugly things for your sleep cycle. And the truth is you still want the companionship, but you can't take the aggravation as you get older. And of course, you become more isolated as you get older as well. So the very time you need the pet the most, you don't really have the capability of taking care of it. And that's where these robotic pets step in.
1: We're speaking with Rob Enderle, founder and principal analyst at the Enderle Group. He's written a piece for TechNewsWorld.com about robotic companions, like these robotic pets. You make a case for the ethical and practical case for these things, and you touched on it there a little bit, but I want to ask, too, like, wouldn't this in some cases contribute to our loneliness epidemic?
2: Well, it depends. The thing is what we found is with AI avatars, and I reviewed a product a while back that was AI avatar that's specifically designed to, basically it's a chat bot with a face, to have people have somebody to converse with. It worked. The feedback from the early adopters that used it was that they actually felt less stressed. They felt more engaged. I mean, from the standpoint of feeling lonely, they address that. But from the standpoint of enabling engagement and helping people interact with other people, they're problematic, because you can cuss this thing out, you can abuse it, whatever, and it's not going to care. So you could develop some really bad habits that will not migrate well over to dealing with people. So it's in some cases, these things have been more band-aids. that don't really address the core problem and could make the core problem, and what I'm talking about a little of the core problem is being an inability to properly interact with others, it could make that problem worse because it doesn't correct bad behavior. Now, in the future, you would think some of the avatar stuff might, and as we look at these robotic pets, they could do much the same thing. An avatar doesn't have to look like a person. It could look like anything. And so you put it in a robotic body, and you do get some potential advantages.
1: Thanks, Rob. 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

0: Thanks for spending part of your weekend with us. Half of Americans now go to AI for financial advice. Is it any good? Here's Dan Divisay, personal finance reporter at USA Today. Dan, what have you found?
1: Well, yeah, it looks like way more of us are consulting AI, you know, like chatbots now for just financial help than, I mean, think of how fast all this has happened. I think ChatGPT is, what, 4 years old or something? And so one survey I looked at from TD Bank said that the percentage of us using AI for financial stuff went up from 10% to 55% in a single year. So it's a legit question to ask. The stuff that AI is telling you about finances, is it good advice or not?
0: Yeah. The percentage at which we're using it makes it, what, as or more popular than using a financial advisor?
1: Yeah, that blew my mind. According to Gallup, about 2/5 of adults in America consult financial professionals at one time or another. So yeah, more of us are using AI now, and quite rightly, right? It's free. It takes like 10 seconds. So more of us are using AI than using financial professionals now.
0: I presume we're not asking something like, how do we get rich? But maybe we are. But generally, what are we asking AI?
1: Well, I'm starting to tip my hand here at what the research shows, but I guess guys are more likely to ask about sort of hot stuff.

0: stocks or, you know, good investments on Wall Street. And women are a little more likely to talk more about budgeting and debt and maybe alternatives to really higher risk things. I think guys are more, they take a bit more of a gambling approach to investing, and maybe women are a little more careful. But then, as we're going to see, that gets into kind of tropes and stereotypes. So I'm not even sure if that's entirely true.
1: Yeah. Where did AI struggle, Dan?
0: Well, AI, and here we're talking about research from MIT and Stanford University. So, hey, not too shabby. And they found AI does a really good job with sort of basic stuff. Anything that you can Google that's kind of patently obvious, you know, AI will tell you. For example, that, you know, if you're looking long term and you're saving for retirement, you should probably invest mostly in stocks, and that as you're getting older and approaching retirement, you should ease up on that and get more conservative. With basic stuff, AI is fine. Where AI struggles is on the more kind of subtle stuff, like rebalancing, for example, your portfolio over time so that you have the same level of risk from one year to the next. AI doesn't necessarily know what your time horizon is and wouldn't think to ask you. So, like, when you're going to retire, by the way, you know, when are you leaving the workforce? That more complex stuff is where financial professionals probably do a better job.
1: Yeah. We're speaking with Dan Divise, personal finance reporter at USA Today. The story is called Half of Americans Get Financial Advice from AI. I thought it was important, too. The better your question, the better the response, perhaps not surprisingly.
0: Yeah, that's right. The researchers at MIT and Stanford did a kind of an experiment where they split up into, like, questions that weren't very literate, financially literate, and then questions that were, like, written by finance professors that were much, much more literate. Or I don't know how they determined. Questions written with much more financial literacy got much better answers from the AI.
1: Thanks, Dan. Dan Divise, personal finance reporter at USA Today. Coming up next on This Weekend, an RIP to quiet luxury.
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0: Ready for the weekend? We're here to get it started. This weekend with Gordon Deal.
1: Glad you could be with us. Tacky, in-your-face displays of wealth are all the rage among America's elite. Emily Stewart, senior correspondent at Business Insider, says welcome to the gaudy age. Emily, what have we seen?
2: Yeah, I mean, I think if you look around and kind of start to see it, you really start to see it. You think about the Met Gala, right? Jeff Bezos and Lauren Sanchez were the hosts of it. You think about President Donald Trump, who's always kind of obviously had some over-the-top taste. Now he's trying to build a $400 million ballroom in the White House. You think about like the way that kind of plastic surgery is looking nowadays, right? I think like typically it was sort of, you want to get a little work done, you want to get some Botox, but you don't want anybody to know. Now we kind of have Mar-a-Lago face, or people just kind of being quite out in the open that they've had work done, or even think back to like the Masters golf tournament pretty recently. There were a lot of complaints from people that, hey, why is Jason Kelce here? Why is Kevin Hart here? Why are there people kind of drinking and rowdy on the golf course? And I think just like you look around and the aesthetic right now is like a little loud and frankly a little tacky.
1: Wow. Did you call it Mar-a-Lago face? What does that mean?
2: I mean, Mar-a-Lago face, I think it just means like a type of face of certain type of, a lot of conservative women, but women in general, where it just looks like they've had like pretty, you know, obvious, I don't want to say work done, but also the makeup styles, you know, like big lips, like faces really pulled back, a lot of makeup. And I think, again, like you just kind of, you think about like a lot of women, I think 5-10 years ago, or myself for sure, of just like, oh, you want to have like a little bit of makeup, but like that natural look. And I think that is, we're moving in a different direction right now, which I guess is like kind of good. And like, if you want to get your lips done and you're worried about how it's going to look, like now is a moment where like nobody's going to care, I guess.
1: Why? How did we get here?
2: I mean, I think it's kind of a complicated story. But if you think about really like 5-10 years ago, we really were in a moment of like quiet luxury and tastes kind of come and go. You know, this happens all the time. You think back in the 80s, things were kind of like that. But I do think right now what is happening is kind of, for a long time, wealth, taste, and social status were kind of intertwined. And kind of now they have diverged, right? So like just because you're wealthy doesn't mean that you necessarily have good taste. You think about some of these like tech guys, right? Like I'm not sure that Elon Musk, like he has a lot of money. Is he like at the height of taste? I'm not sure. And also like I think a lot of the wealthy and elite are taking cues from pop culture. So you think the Kardashians, the algorithms as well, we're all kind of seeing the same thing all of the time. And I don't want to imply that this is necessarily bad. A lot of the time, you know, when you do think about taste, it's a way to kind of exclude people. If you think about like in golf, for example, and like the golf people complaining about Jason Kelce being on the golf course or whatever, like these are also the same people who 40, 50 years ago didn't want a lot of people in the country club. So it's not necessarily bad, but it is a little bit different. And I think a lot of it too, like I said before, is the algorithm. It is kind of, we're all seeing these same things. And so instead of where like it used to be the wealthy kind of dictating taste, now it's like what you're seeing on TikTok.
1: Thanks, Emily. Emily Stewart, senior correspondent at Business Insider. Coming up next on This Weekend, help for a desperate homeless man in Texas.
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Glad you could be with us. After spending nearly 2 years homeless, a disabled veteran in Fort Worth, Texas, is now beginning a new chapter thanks to an outpouring of support from firefighters, local organizations, and strangers. And at the center of it all is Jake, the dog, who captured millions of hearts online. SunnySkies.com says the story began when firefighters at a Fort Worth fire station discovered Jake tied outside the station next to a handwritten three-page letter titled Safe Place. The note was written by Tom, Jake's owner, who felt he had to give up the dog after being homeless for 20 months. The fire department says their homeless outreach unit immediately began working to help Tom rebuild his life. Within days, Tom was gifted an RV camper that he can now call home, donated by Bennett's Camping Center. The unit has also been helping Tom get to medical appointments and find necessities. As for Jake, firefighters officially adopted him at Station H, where the lovable pup has quickly become part of the family. That'll do it for this hour. For Nicole Murray, I'm Gordon Deal. 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

0: Statistics show that roughly 20 veterans die by suicide every day in the United States. 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
1: Hannah and I, since we've been together, we have done so much. 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
4: From ABC News, I'm Mike Dabusky. The polls are opening in California, where early voting in the state's primary elections begins today. ABC's Monica DeAnda reports from Los Angeles.
5: Hundreds of vote centers are opening up all across SoCal. Here in Orange County alone, 191 voting centers will open up starting at 10 o'clock this morning, welcoming any voters to come on over, drop off their ballot in person, or cast their vote in person. So you have options. You got to get that done today and avoid the rush.
4: Five other states, New Jersey, South Dakota, Iowa, New Mexico, and Montana all hold primary elections this week as well. The head of the World Health Organization, Dr. Tedros Adhanom Ghebreyesus, touched down in the capital of the Democratic Republic of Congo today, where the Ebola outbreak is playing out.
6: Community ownership is important. That's why we're here, to discuss with the community, to see how the response is running, and if there are challenges, to help.
4: The DRC's Minister of Communication says the country dealt with many previous Ebola outbreaks and is equipped to get this outbreak under control. Still no word on whether President Trump is going to extend the ceasefire with Iran. Defense Secretary Pete Hegseth speaking while on a trip to Singapore today.
7: This is a high-stakes negotiation. We've got the best negotiator in the world leading it. Iran may not want to give up their nuclear ambitions, but we believe at the table they can and will over time, given the right set of incentives.
4: And more trouble in the skies.
8: Federal authorities investigating after a United Airlines flight was diverted due to what the airline says was a security concern caused by an unruly passenger. The flight from Chicago, originally set for Minneapolis, was forced to land in Wisconsin. United says the person was quickly subdued by law enforcement officers on board. Once they landed, no one was injured.
4: ABC's Gio Benitez. Authorities say that passenger appears to have been going through a mental health crisis. You're listening to ABC News.
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11: 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A fine, an inconvenience, a little embarrassment. But then comes the crash. There are injuries, a hospital bed, the long road to recovery, the moments you'll miss. Suddenly, a ticket doesn't seem so bad. That ticket? That was nothing. Click it. Don't risk it. Paid for by NHTSA.
4: President Trump says he's walking away from the Kennedy Center after a recent legal setback, as ABC's Olivia Rubin reports.
12: A federal judge ruling the renaming of the iconic Kennedy Center to the Trump Kennedy Center was illegal, saying only Congress has that power. Also blocking the closure of the center for renovations, the judge actually ordering Trump's name be removed from the building within 2 weeks. Trump responding in part that the judge should, quote, be ashamed of himself and that he now has no interest in continuing his efforts with the center, saying he would transfer power back to Congress.
4: Fewer Americans are smoking, according to some new preliminary findings from the Centers for Disease Control. A survey of more than 24,000 adults found just one out of every 11 of them said they were current smokers, an all-time low. Compare that to the mid-1960s, when the number was over 40%. As for electronic cigarettes, the CDC found their usage stayed steady in 2025, with just 7% of those surveyed reporting regular use. Yet another cool spring weekend for much of the Northeast. ABC News meteorologist Brittany Bell has more.
13: We're taking a step back when it comes to temperatures again across the Northeast, and the wind is making it feel even cooler. Also, a wind advisory along coastal sections of New England. When it comes to winds gusting up to 30 to 35 miles per hour today, still breezy on Sunday, but at least winds won't be as strong.
4: Seasonally cooler along the West Coast as well. Mike Dubusky, ABC News.
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15: The KFQD weather forecast for Anchorage. Our Saturday forecast mostly cloudy. We could see a shower passing through on occasion, highs in the low 50s. Tonight mostly cloudy, lows in the low 40s. Tomorrow more clouds than sun, highs in the upper 50s. Monday mixed sun and clouds, highs near 60. And we could see some 70 degree readings by Tuesday and Wednesday. This is KFQD meteorologist Steve Adamson.
16: 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I'm Mike Ford of Uncle Steve and some Big Alaska Show friends, and we're talking Bush Pilot Aviation, featuring Stephen Levi's book, Archie Ferguson, Alaska's Crown Prince and Craziest Pilot in the World. 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Good morning, everybody. It's the Big Alaska Show.

0: And good morning, and thanks for joining us on the Big Alaska Show. I'm Uncle Steve, along with my co-host Mike Ford, who's already at the Merrifield Aviation Celebration because he'll be the MC at the event. The Merrifield Aviation Celebration takes place today at 10 a.m. That's right after the show, 10 a.m. to 3 p.m. at Merrifield, and it's free. Also, we're going to record a segment of the Big Alaska Show with an audience in an auditorium at the UAA Aviation and Technology Center there on Merrifield Drive. We'll be doing that from 10:30 to 11 a.m. today. We'll record the show and broadcast the segment next week. Just Google Merrifield Celebration, and you'll find out all the information. Today, our guests are Scott McCune, who is one of the guys behind the scenes making the Merrifield Aviation Celebration possible. You know, he's stacking BBs and herding cats, and we'll find out more about the event with Scott. Also, we have author Steve Levi, and we're featuring his book, Archie Ferguson, Alaska's Crown Prince and the Craziest Pilot in the World. And you can find that book on our Big Alaska Show book review section. Fun interview and book. Of course, Mike, we'd be remiss if we didn't start the Big Alaska Show out the right way.
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0: Folks, the key to doing an early morning radio show, especially an early Saturday morning radio show, is a strong cup of coffee. And there's no stronger cup of Joe than Big Alaska Show Blend. The intense early morning coffee for intense early morning indigestion. That's why it's preferred coffee for pilots. You see, smart pilots like to play it safe, especially when it comes to foggy conditions on the ground or that early morning brain fog when sharp coffee table corners put shins at risk. Enter Big Alaska Show Blend to the rescue. Just one sip of this caffeine-packed swill surges through the bloodstream like afterburners to acutely sharpen one's safety senses. Plus, Big Alaska Show Blend doubles as a heavy colonic that makes the Texas two-step one step too many. Bitter biting with a specific gravity of basalt. Big Alaska Show Blend. Intense early morning coffee for intense early morning gas.

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1: On April 2, 1930, the 35-acre Anchorage Aviation Field was officially named Merrill Field after Russell Hyde Merrill. Born in 1894, Russell Merrill was a pioneering bush pilot who significantly shaped Alaska's aviation in the 1920s with many firsts. First to fly into Anchorage in 1925, first flight across the Gulf of Alaska, first chief pilot for Anchorage's first airline, and the first night landing during a daring medical mission that became a cornerstone for Anchorage Aviation. In 1929, Merrill disappeared during a mission and was never found, and posthumously honored in 1932 as a daunting pioneer and inspiration for future generations. Today, as Alaska's second busiest airport, Merrill Field's sprawling campus is a community for moving freight and mail, injecting nearly $250 million into the Anchorage economy, supporting over 1,100 jobs across the state, and true to the spirit of Russell Merrill, provides a life-saving connection with rural Alaska for medical appointments and emergency care. Merrill Field, a legacy of flight, a future without limitations.
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4: And thanks for joining us on the Big Alaska Show, and reminding you to join us at the Merrill Field Aviation Celebration today at 10 a.m. to 3 p.m. at Merrill Field. It's free. And to help us better understand what this event is and its value, we hooked up with Scott McCune. So today, Mike Ford, our guest is Scott McCune. He's, I don't know how to just, there's not a title that I know of his job.
3: It's all-encompassing.
4: It's a really long title.
3: he's a Renaissance man.
4: I first met Scott when we were doing those...
5: The C-47 for Viper.
4: Yeah, mm-hmm. The C-47 Viper in this old-style plane. Most of them had experience with jets or new technology. I met Scott there, and he was involved with Viper. He is involved with the Commemorative Air Force. Talked to me the other day on the phone. He was out in Palmer with the Airmen's Association doing something. And now he's with the Merrill Field Aviation Celebration, which is Saturday, May 30th, 10 a.m. to 3 p.m. at Merrill Field. And we just said Google Merrill Field Celebration. Mm-hmm. Anyway, let's give Scott McCune a warm Big Alaska Show welcome. I went to your meeting.
5: Planning team.
4: Mm-hmm. And it made me realize what you and I always say.
3: It's more fun to go to everybody else's party.
4: Yeah, and Amy Garcia,
5: the deputy airport manager for Merrill Field Airport.
4: And she's sort of intelligence central.
5: Mm-hmm. Yes.
4: She was going around the table with everybody there, talking about the different things and lining things. And Scott's just writing things down. Okay, we got to do this, this, and this, and this.
5: Right.
4: Let's start out, Scott, and talk about the Merrill Field Aviation Celebration. What is it in general?
5: We realized that it was time to get started to get our sea legs underneath us for running an

0: event, an aviation event, to celebrate the field, which will turn 100 years old in 2030. We wanted to do about three different types of things. One, we wanted to celebrate the rich legacy and contributions of aviation in Alaska, and we wanted to do that on an annual basis. Secondly, we wanted to commemorate the field centennial in 2030 and build up to that the years before. And then we wanted to still want to honor Alaska Airlines centennial in 2032 because it will be celebrating a 100-year anniversary in that year.
1: And so this basically is a big open house.
0: Yes, it is. It's not an air show in that we won't have parachuters, we won't have aerobatic acts, because Merrill Field is a very active airport, still moving a lot of cargo, a lot of people, air ambulance services in and out all the time, and we can't shut down that airspace for air show. But we will have all the other attractions that you would expect, and so we'll have lots of things to see and do.
1: Like displays and booths, and it's like a trade show, a little mini trade show.
0: Yeah, it's an open house for the public to come and get up close to aircraft. We'll have Bush aircraft, we'll have commercial aircraft, we'll have some home-built aircraft as well, we'll have warbirds, we'll also have military trucks, the fire department will bring trucks out, and we'll have the Merrill Field's huge Caterpillar snowplows on display.
2: Right.
1: Hey, man, I'll tell you, after this last year,
2: they earned their keep.
0: Yes.
1: There's entertainment, there's food. You know, they got food trucks, and they've got a tent for dining. I mean, it's a full-tilt family fun.
0: It is. We'll have five food trucks there, and we'll have a little dining tent area just in case the weather isn't quite as friendly as we might hope it to be. Those will be right beside several antique car clubs, including the Antique Auto Measures of Alaska, the Alaskan A's Model A Club. The Porsche Club is bringing some cars out, and the air-cooled Volkswagen Club are bringing some of those cool vans we remember from the 60s.
1: Oh, yeah. I should bring my 2001 Buick Century Club.
2: We there you need, go.
0: Yeah. Yeah.
2: You need to have the second windshield wiper on it.
1: Dan Sullivan refers to it as a hillbilly buggy. So really, it goes back to the saying that I saw, and it was free family aviation fun.
0: Exactly.
1: I was looking at you. You have this youth aviation center.
0: Yes.
1: That's going to be happening. When I was talking to you about that before, Scott, you were saying that sort of targets like fifth and sixth graders.
0: Well, actually, we target kids of any age, even a three-year-old and even an 83-year-old. Yeah. So we have fun stuff for everyone. We actually don't want to scare the moms and dads out there, but we actually show kids how to safely operate a drill press.
2: All right.
0: And they drill a hole through a spark plug, and they take that home and wait until they're old enough to drive their car and put some keys on that keychain.
1: So when parents come out and they see, like, their toaster's taken apart.
0: Yes.
1: You know that's a future person for, you know, aviation mechanics.
0: We are here to inspire the kids that are going to have the knack and become engineers and mechanics. Yes.
2: There you go.
1: I understand Merrill Field is the second busiest airport in Alaska. It's probably one of the busier airports in the United States for a small...
0: It is. There is a very unique feature of Alaska that it has few roads, and about 80% of our communities are not on the road system. And so material for building, food for grocery stores, all anything you can imagine that a community needs generally has to go up by airplane. There are other modes of transportation, but the airplane is the way to get there quickly, safely, efficiently, all that kind of thing. So it is a hub. Merrill Field is a hub to other hubs, Bethel and other hubs around the state to get those materials in.
1: One of the things I was surprised, Mike, getting involved in this is when I tell people it's 435 acres, people go,
2: "You're kidding me.
1: No way."
2: Wow.
1: And when Perry and I have been working on these little videos, one of the pictures we've got in it is a aerial display of the runway in the field, but also the campus. And the other thing that struck me on that aerial view, Scott, is it's right in the middle of town.
0: Yes. It used to be worse. When researching the field and its history, I actually found a newspaper article by Russ Merrill, who the field's named after, that was published on May 27, 1929. Merrill explains that our town wants to get into the aviation business. Back in the 20s, they were competing with Fairbanks and some other cities, towns, to get started. And the town had actually taken a day to clear a field that was later going to become a golf course. And they cleared this field of trees and brush so they could land airplanes. And immediately those airplanes began to land there. Well, within a year or two, Merrill had to start communicating with the town that we have to move off this strip. This is the current day Delaney Park Strip.
2: Okay.
0: Yes. And so the problems he stated were pretty understandable. There are golfers out golfing where I'm trying to land. There are cars driving across the park strip where I need to land. And there are kids, for goodness sake, that are playing out there.
2: Oh my gosh.
0: I really don't want to bend something on my airplane because I hit any of those things.
2: Not to mention those kids out there are flying kites. And those get in the way of my propeller.
1: I could see him start coming land the guys over there trying to take a shot, a golf shot, and he's, you can see him debating, do I duck or do I have time to get this shot off, God, I forgot people actually played golf back then.
0: They did, indeed. They did a lot of things that you might not think that you could do in the rugged, remote area of Alaska, but there were a lot of home.
1: So Russ says, we got to move.
0: Mm-hmm. Yes, he says we need a proper airfield. And so the town understood it, and they went right to work and were able to secure land and get a graders and plow a proper field without all those competing factors. By 1930, airplanes were flying off the location of the present-day Merrill Field.
1: I realized why Scott calls him Russ Merrill, because Russell spelled his first name with one L. And that has been...
2: Russell.
1: The reason he calls him Russ is so people don't think he's misspelled his name.
2: That's right.
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1: And welcome back to the Big Alaska Show. We're talking about Merrill Field and the Merrill Field Aviation Celebration with Scott McCune. And he's one of the hardest working people making this event successful. And here is part two with Scott McCune. It's 1929. Russ Merrill, he disappears in 1929.
0: Yes. One of the reasons why the field is named after this man and this pioneer aviator is that he was selfless. He was also a can-do guy. And so he was taking emergency calls to pick up sick people from villages and get them to care, health care. And this particular trip, he was headed to get some items off of a ship, got into some bad weather, was never heard from. The only thing found was a portion of his aircraft, and it was a tremendous loss to the community and to the aviation in the area because he was a pioneer.
1: I started really getting into this guy, been working on this project, and realizing, okay, this guy's born in the late 1800s. He disappears in 1929. He did several of the first fly into Anchorage. He also did the Merrill Pass,
0: yes,
1: which was the shortest distance to the Kuskokwim or something like that.
2: Night flight too, right?
1: Yeah, the night landing Mike's talking about. The thing that's cool about that story, he did the first night landing that took place. But what's interesting about that, he had gone, I believe, to Nanilchik. He picks up someone who's very gravely ill. So he goes and picks this person up, bring it back. Well, it's at night. Now, there are no radios back then. So he's flying around in the dark, and there are people down there finally realizing this guy can't see. So they get together and get torches, and they form a landing strip, and that's where he ends up landing. Mm. I think it's one of the most remarkable stories about him. He did a number of firsts. He was the first chief pilot of the first airline in Alaska. The other thing about him was I was reading up about his military career and his collegiate career. He excelled in sports, and he also played an instrument in music. So if he's born in 1894, so he's about 35 when he disappears.
5: Hmm.
1: And then they posthumously honor him in 1932 with the first, I guess, beacon.
0: Yes, a tool that helps aircraft spot the airport and line up on the runway. I believe it was the Pioneer Women or the Women of Anchorage,
1: yes,
0: who sought to name the field after Merrill and accomplish that feat. And so they are also another great organization that has contributed towards aviation.
1: Alaska Women's Club. Anyway, I'm going to find out. But
2: you'll edit that in.
1: Yes, we'll edit that. You'll go, Alaska Women's Club. Anyway, they have that old cabin over there on 3rd Avenue, and Eagle over there. And so they're the ones that end up pushing for his, you know, honoring him as a dauntless pioneer.
0: Yes, yes.
1: And I just, but I really, the other one of the stories that I read through Kay Kennedy, because she wrote a book on the Ween brothers. This is where some Hollywood company wants to come to Alaska and cover like polar bear hunts. They ended up having to take tons of equipment from Fairbanks to Barrow, mm-hmm, is the way it was going to go. And it was going to take two planes, two trips. And so Noel Ween was hired to do but he ended up hiring Russ,
0: okay,
1: as the second guy. So they go and get their equipment, and they're flying, and they get stuck in bad weather. So they land. Russ's tires are small, thin ones, and Noel Ween had the big balloon tires. So Russ's gets stuck in the snow and stuff. So Nolwyn says, okay, I'm going to fly to Barrow and get, you know, shovel stuff. I'll come back and dig you out. So he goes to get the equipment, but when he flies out, then Noel runs into weather. So he's stuck there. Now, there are no radios back then. Russ Merrill has two of the executives from the Hollywood company, and I believe Noel had one of them. But anyway, the one that stays in, you know, Barrow, and then Noel goes back to get Russ. And then Noel Ween has to land as well. So for 3 weeks, these people are gone. Nobody knows what's happened to them. They think maybe they've crashed. Also, Russell Merrill doesn't know what happened to Noel, so he thinks maybe he crashed. Anyway, they lasted for a long time, and finally the two executives decide they're going to walk out. Well, they get lost. Merrill waits a little longer, leaves a note in the plane, and starts to walk. And he had like a cup of rice a day or something like that. And they're about 65 or 75 miles from Barrow, but they don't know exactly where they're at. So they get lost, and Noel Ween finally gets back in, and he ends up flying looking for them. They got another plane to look, and they can't find anybody. So this is over a three-week period. These people are lost. Finally, there was a musher who is going out, and he sees this guy sleeping in the snow someplace. And it's Russ Merrill.
0: Man.
1: So the musher goes up to him and says, and Russell Merrill says, hey, can you give me a ride? And the guy's joking with him, says, well, I got a pretty big, you know, pack of stuff. I'll come back and get you. And Russell Merrill says, that's okay. When I get up, he says, I'll follow your tracks. And this musher realizes this guy's hypothermic. He didn't know what's going on. So he ends up putting him in the thing, covering him up, taking him back. And Russell Merrill was in the hospital for some time because of that.
0: My.
1: They found the other two executives. They were so hypothermic, they had horrible frostbite. And they had lost 30 to 40 pounds.
0: Oh, my goodness.
1: And they find these guys and bring them, and they all... And
2: they all lived.
1: They all survived.
2: That's amazing.
0: Yes.
1: And then a year later, Merrill disappears, you know.
0: Yes, yes.
1: But that's the story that I want to dig out, and I'll have... This is sort of Uncle Steve's sort of broad version of one read-through of of his retention of this article that Kay Kennedy wrote.
0: It's a good point to illustrate how Eielson, Merrill, others looked out after each other. All those pioneers were cooperating.
1: No man left behind.
0: Right.
1: We're talking to Scott McEwen. He's with the Merrifield Aviation Celebration Saturday, May 30th. 10 a.m. to 3 p.m. Just Google Merrifield Celebration and it pops right up. What's your background of interest in aviation? How did you get into all this stuff?
0: I fondly remember being 10, 12 years old and going with my dad and brother when he would come into town to the local airport. And fell in love with a crop duster there. It was a steerman and had been converted from the old World War II trainer to a crop duster. And just loved that big radial engine on the front, that 985, and just that whole scene. And also there were opportunities to see skydivers who had done lots of jumps at that same airport. And it was just a fascinating place in our little town in South Georgia. And then Dad and I got into flying control line planes because my much older brothers and he had done the same thing when they were young. And that was fun, building airplanes, learning what the shape's all about, so the wing and how you put a bell crank in it to operate a rod that pushes the elevator up and down, and those kinds of details. So those lit the fire.
1: Do you have a background like in mechanics at all, or what's your... You seem to know a lot about it.
0: Well, I'm just a generalist. I spent a career as a computer specialist for the U.S. Geological Survey. But growing up, we worked on our motorcycles. We raised motorcycles. We worked on the family car, mechanical tinkering.
2: Back when you could do that.
0: Yes. When you could actually sit on the fender inside the truck and pull out all the plugs spot.
2: But see, now you know computers, so you probably can still work on your car.
0: Not so much. I have a hard time installing a printer these days.
1: I'll tell you, isn't that the truth? Yeah, because you've been able to talk tire tool.
0: I had been up here some time back and fell in love with the state then and had retired and had an opportunity to come up and enjoy. And my wife actually let me do this. She's had to stay in Colorado, and so we go back and forth, but I generally stay up here most of the year. And I just love the state. I love the people, but I love the aviation because it's such a fascinating community and so much depends on it.

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3: 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Author Steve Levi tells us all about it. And our guest, Steve Levi, is back, and this time, I assume it's a new book. It's Archie Ferguson, Clown Prince, and the Craziest Pilot in the World. Would you please give a warm Big Alaska Show welcome to Steve Levi. So, we meet again, and we did do an interview with you, and you talked about Ferguson as one of the pilots we covered, and I'm so glad you've actually done a book on him, because, and I realized too, Steve, I know why you did a book on this guy, because, I mean, you love humor.
4: Yeah, I got it.
3: And the unusual. And so we talked last, you told us about the Arctic bump, and we'll talk about that in just a little bit. But what years was Archie Ferguson flying, and what was the era?
4: Archie is the last of the bush pilots to have a biography written about him, and it has been very, very difficult to do, is because I had to interview about 70 people to get the stories that I needed for the book. Archie Ferguson starts flying maybe in the late 20s or early 30s, depending upon when you want to say that he started flying, because sometimes he didn't have a license to fly, but he did anyway. So the question is, when was he legally flying? 30s to the 60s for sure, probably in the 20s also. But you don't forget, he's in Kotzebue. And what happens is, you know, nobody ever goes up to Kotzebue to check on you. So he just, you know, kind of did what he wanted to do.
3: Yeah, they figure if you live in Kotzebue, you can do whatever you want.
4: Yeah, he was a very rich guy. He was the richest guy in the Arctic, and he did what he wanted to do. And his famous expression was that he'd rather steal a nickel than earn an honest dollar. And boy, let me tell you, he stole a lot of nickels over the years.
3: Oh, where did he make his money at, from flying?
4: Oh, he owned the store. He owned the restaurant. He owned the flying service. He owned the sawmill. He owned, I mean, if it was up there making money, he owned it.
3: I love these characters. Where did Archie Ferguson come from?
4: His parents were drifting west in the lower 48, and they ended up in Shungnak, which is, you know, about 100 miles from Kotzebue, because they didn't want to have anything to do with the First World War. And that's why they ended up there, because they were as far as they could possibly get from any place that had anything to do with the war. And Archie and his brother, Warren, got called up to go ahead and be drafted. And so what they did is, as Archie said, to more than one, is that they started walking from Shungnak to Kotzebue to be able to, you know, take their physical. And I said, well, isn't that a long way? And the guy that was talking to me said, yeah, Archie said it was a long way, and they didn't walk very fast. And by the time they got there, either the war was over or Archie was very, very short and very, very stocky. So was Warren. So it's a good bet that they probably wouldn't have been taken because they're not they weren't physically fit. They wouldn't fit into the mold of what you would call a soldier.
5: The career he's got with flying is ridiculous, but it just cracks me up. It actually started with his parents. Can you imagine the discussion with his parents to say, hey, we got to get away from this World War One. Where can we possibly go? How they came up with that location. Holy mackerel, man.
4: A couple of things you have to understand is that, first of all, is that all of the Japanese that were anywhere near the coast in the lower 48 were put in relocation camps.
5: Hmm.
4: And in Alaska, what happened is that particularly in Barrow, all of the Japanese in Barrow did not want to go to relocation camps. So what they did is they relocated. And to this day, if you go to Beaver, Alaska, which is next to near Fort Yukon, that's Japanese. Because what they did is they packed up and left the coastline and moved inland. So there's this gigantic gap in manpower in the Arctic because all of these people had left. So to think that, you know, that the Fergusons went up there, you know, just on a fluke is, well, it's half right. But the other half is they needed people in the Arctic. And these guys, the Fergusons, these people aren't just somebody who show up and, you know, kind of hang out. These people are mechanics. They, you know, running timber mills there. So these guys are entrepreneurs. They're, you know, they are up there in the wilderness and they are actually doing something positive. Archie, a little bit different.
5: They'd do well in today's economy, too. I mean, you know, the workforce is so difficult these days. These guys fit in.
4: So these guys fit in is because not only did they know what to do, but they had the tools to do it.
5: Mm-hmm.
4: You know, because by that time, you know, everybody in the Arctic knew that they needed to, to fix the doors, but they didn't have the tools to fix the doors, didn't have the nails, didn't have the screws, you know, and the Ferguson General Store would show up and the Fergusons knew how to fix the door and they had the tools. So it's kind of a match there.
5: Yeah. It seems like the bush pilots all were sort of MacGyvers. The Weens were like that. They could fix things. And I guess that's what it required if you're going to survive, and especially live in Alaska back then.

0: This is not like you can pick up a phone. There was no phone. Pick up a phone and call somebody to come, you know, a mechanic come out. These guys had to do it themselves.
1: The title of your book is Archie Ferguson, Clown Prince and the Craziest Pilot in the World. Why was he called the craziest pilot in the world?
0: He was given that title by the Saturday Evening Post, and that's because they had Potter, I can't remember her first name right now, came up to Alaska and was doing stories on pilots, and everybody said the same thing. He said that, you know, everybody around here that's a pilot, we're careful, we fly cautiously, we're careful of what we do. And then there's Archie Ferguson. Archie Ferguson is unbelievable. Archie Ferguson, when he goes out to fly, he doesn't check the gas, he doesn't check the weather, he doesn't check his plane, he just gets in and he goes. You know, and not only that, but what happens is he loves that radio, particularly during the Second World War. You know, you were not supposed to be using the radio unless it was an emergency. And Archie would get on that plane and he'd be arguing with his wife and she'd be arguing back and he'd be flying over the Arctic and everybody is listening to Archie talking about how his wife is out there with somebody else and his wife is saying, I'm so tired of you with old so-and-so. You know, and finally, you know, in the military, I got on there and said, look, you really cannot use this radio during the war unless there's an emergency. And Archie goes, hey, anytime I'm in the air, it's an emergency.
1: This would make for a great reality series. This guy would make billions off a reality series these days. I mean, his relationships revealed from a...
0: Archie, because Archie would go out and he would get, like, for instance, he had a movie theater in Kotzebue there. And what he would do is he went down to Seattle and he'd go down to Seattle in May or June. And he'd go to all of the film distributors in Seattle and he would say, we'd like to get a bunch of your films. And they say, fine. And he says, I'll tell you what. I'll put it on the first boat out. Okay. And so he's getting these films in September, you know, and the first boat isn't going to be out until June of the next year. And then he forgets to put the films on and they try to get in touch with him and they can't send somebody to go up there and get the films because it's in the middle of nowhere, quite literally back in the 50s.
1: Oh God.
0: And so after Archie died, I was talking to the IRS people that went in and closed him down. They said, yeah, they found thousands of films up there. All of a sudden, all of this MGM and Disney and all these other people were on saying, we want our films back. You know, we want all of the films back from them. And Archie would do things like he would go down. He would get a plane insured. And, you know, they'd say, okay, Mr. Ferguson, you know, it's going to cost you X number of dollars up front and so much per month. You know, Archie would say, fine. And he would get in his plane and he would fly it and he'd go park it someplace and walk back into Kotzebue. And then you get on the telegram and say, hey, this plane just crashed. You know, I need my money. And so the insurance company said, go ahead and pay him. They didn't send anybody up to check to make sure that the plane didn't crash. And then Archie would go out, get the plane and fly it back. And he conned insurance company after insurance company after insurance company. Everybody knew it. Whatever you do, do not deal with Archie Ferguson.
1: One of the things that was mentioned, I saw, was he survived more crashes than anyone, and it said some on purpose. So, hence, does this have to do with the insurance companies?
0: Oh, yeah. But then again, he would do crazy things. Like, what happened is he was decided he was going to go ahead and land on the ice, and the ice wasn't strong enough to support the plane. And so the plane kind of went up on its nose and chipped off half of the or a portion of the propeller. You know, so you've got a propeller. It's got, like, say, 3 feet on one side and 2 feet, 4.6 inches. So everybody was saying, look, you know, I mean, he really can't fly like that. And Archie said, not a problem. And he takes out a machete. He whacks off about 3 inches of the other side, the good side of the propeller. And he says, boy, we're going to fly today. And he takes off. And people that were in the plane said it took him about 3 miles to be able to get enough airspeed to get that plane up.
1: I can see these people aging.

0: So why do they call him the Clown Prince? I mean,
1: he was always doing something. He was always coming up with some kind of a scam. That's all he did all of the time. He just over and over and over. And he would do things that today, that if he tried to do it today, people would say, no, I don't think so.
0: Yeah.
1: You know, and he was just laughing the whole time. I mean, he-

0: he was having a good time. He wasn't breaking. He didn't understand that there were rules and that he was breaking them. He just did whatever he wanted to do. And if it sounded like a good idea, he did it. One day he was trying to get the, I don't know which church it was. I want to say the Presbyterian church up there. And he was trying to get them to go ahead and buy some of his property. But he'd already sold them the property he was trying to get them to buy. Okay, and so
1: like Billy Saul S.
0: And they're looking at it, and Archie is trying to figure out some way to go ahead and attract their attention to buy the property that they already owned that he said they had to buy from him. And he's out there, and the minister was out there. I talked to the minister. He said, yeah, I was looking at Archie. And he was out there, and he was kind of raking. It looked like kindling together. And I said, raking kindling? He said, oh, wait a minute. It gets better. I said, okay, fine. He said he raked kindling together, and he had it, and he was going to burn it because he didn't want to pick it up and carry it away. So he started the kindling on fire. And the kindling on fire was right next to these fuel tanks, these 55-gallon drums. And what happened is the fire made its way underneath the pallet where these 55-gallon drums were. And he said, boy, he saw Archie skedaddle out of there. And he said, about 3 minutes later, boom, you know, all of these fuel tanks are 55-gallon drums are exploding. They're popping into the air, 30, 50 feet into the air. The tops are scooting up like flying saucers. Everybody in Cottonwood is running down going, wow, man, look at this. And he said, they're lucky they didn't burn the whole town down. You know, and then Archie came walking back in and saying, oh, what's going on here, man? You
1: know? Tell us about the polar bear that got loose in his bush plane. How'd that happen?
0: Well, he had a contract to go ahead and bring some baby polar bears into Kotzebue. The mother had been shot. So we're talking cubs. There are a lot of, we're not talking cubs as in really young. We're still talking about fairly sizable bears.
1: Yeah.
0: And what he did is he put them in the back of his plane, and he used what's called Luftuck, which is kind of like seal sinewy, that they to tie the polar bears into the back of his bush plane, which is incredibly stupid because even I know that a bear will eat every part of a seal it can get, probably the bones too. So you're tying a polar bear down to the back of your plane with something that the polar bear usually eats.
1: It's a food source.
0: Yeah, and so what happens is, you know, he's flying along, and all of a sudden, you know, all of a sudden he gets hit from the back of the head. The bear is now loose in the back of his plane. And the bear is wandering. Bear doesn't know where he is. The bear comes out and just kind of swats something and, you know, rips a chunk of the covering of the plane. And Archie's, oh, my God, there's a polar bear in my... in my plane, it's going to eat me alive, and oh, I'm not going to be able to make it back. Don't forget, he's on a radio, and the radio at that time is the only entertainment, communication. It is the television, everything of that era.
1: Sure.
0: And everyone in the Arctic is listening to Archie. Oh, my goodness, there's a bear, and he's going to eat me alive. And he finally makes it in. The minute that he lands, he gets out of that plane and starts running. And the bear, you know, like, oh, wow, hey, I can get out of the plane now. So Archie goes running down the street with the bear chasing him. You know, and this is Kotzebue.
1: What cracks me up about this guy is he immediately recognized opportunity to take advantage of this bear situation. Do they have any recordings of this guy at all? Do they have any recordings?
0: They have yes and no. Yes, they did. They secretly recorded Archie. And they got about 2 hours worth of his stories that he didn't know he was being recorded. And it was recorded by a guy by the name of Frank Brink. And Frank Brink took all of his recordings south. And I was told that they were all in a shed and the shed burned. And I tried to get in touch with Frank Brink's son to see if anything had been left of that. And you have to understand, when I'm into history, in history, there's no money. And he said he would go look, but if he found it, it was going to cost me $10,000. I'm going, I know.
1: Oh,
0: that's
1: no.
0: Not going to work.
1: No.
0: It's, and there is a very short clip of him on a Frank Brink record that you can get out of the library, but it's very, very short. And it's just kind of a little clip of Archie. I thought it very interesting is because I got to hear Archie had a very high-pitched voice like this. He has a very high-pitched voice. And you wouldn't have known that. If everybody said it kind of sounded like Donald Duck. But the minute that you hear him and you on the record, you realize that they got it right. He does sound like Donald Duck.
1: You know, I was just thinking we need to have the Archie Ferguson Film Festival. Let's talk about the Arctic Bump. That was something you talked about the last time you and I had talked about bush pilots. And for the sake of those who, the few who never did not hear our podcast, what was the Arctic Bump?
0: Well, when Archie was always doing something that was funny. Like what happened is, you know, he'd be flying around with him and he kind of very quietly reach underneath the, you know, the dashboard on the plane and pull a wire loose and sparks would be flying all over the place. And of course, you know, if you didn't know Archie, you'd say, oh my goodness, we're going to crash. And Archie would say, I don't know about that. See if we can fix it. You know, I mean, he was always doing stuff like that. And when he picked up people, with, especially school teachers, because the school teachers would fly into Nome on the regular, you know, on the regular, like the Ween brothers on Ween. And then from Nome, if they were going to be a teacher at Kotzebue, Shungnak, any place out of there in the Arctic, that they had to get a local pilot. And Archie would pick these people up and he'd be flying and he'd be talking to them and he'd say, yeah, well, you know, there's no air over the Arctic Circle. You know, well, first of all, I mean, these people are teachers and they don't know that, you know, you can't have a place on Earth that doesn't have air. Okay. And so what he would do is he would fly, and just when he gets over to where the Arctic Circle probably was, what he'd do is he'd very quietly turn off the engine. And of course, you know, the propeller would stop and the plane starts going down. And Archie's yelling, my God, there's no air here. We got to wait till there's air on the other side of the Arctic Circle. And he'd let the plane, but people are screaming in the plane. And he'd let the plane fall for a couple hundred feet. And then he'd reach under and turn on the gas again. And the plane would take off. And that's the Arctic Bump. Today, what happens is if you get on Alaska Airlines and fly between Nome and Kotzebue, what they will do is when you get to the Arctic Circle, you know, and I say that in quotes because, you know, I mean, nobody really knows where the Arctic Circle is. Yeah. What they do is they just give a little bit of gas and the plane just gives kind of a bump like we're going over the Arctic
1: Circle. That's hilarious. I'm amazed Archie, how did Archie die? I mean, he didn't die in a crash, did he?
0: No. What eventually happened is he just wouldn't pay any taxes. He wouldn't do this. He wouldn't do that. And they sent the IRS up there. And by the time you get to the 60s, the IRS is everywhere. And the IRS went up to Archie and they said, well, you know, you owe us, you know, $10,000, $20,000. And Archie said, well, you go ahead and try to collect it. So what happened is they closed down his businesses. They dug around under his house because he was told he had some gold buried down there. Huh. And they basically closed him and they closed out his businesses. And so what he did is he went to Mexico. And he was living in Mexico during the winter, and then in Nome and in Kotzebue and Kendall, which is, you know, fairly close to Kotzebue. And he was married a woman, a Mexican woman in Mexico, and he died. He had a heart attack and died. And apparently he didn't have any money there because they didn't know what to do with his body. And so what his wife did, they got the family to put the body in her car, Archie's car. And she drove up to the border and tried to cross the border with Archie, this dead Archie, with Archie dead in the car. And of course, they get to the borders and the Americans customs and the Mexican customs take a look at this dead guy, you know, probably bloating and swelling by that point and saying, you know. Okay, and then they put his body in a cell, you know, because what is he going to do with it, you know? So here Archie is in the cell for a couple of days, you know, bloating away. Finally, Edith Bullock, I don't know if you don't know who she is. She was a fairly wealthy woman in Kotzebue at that time, paid for Archie to be put in a coffin and taken to Kotzebue. But he died abruptly. He did not die in a plane crash. You know, people like Archie never die in plane crashes. They die in bed. And he's buried up there.
1: This is Archie Ferguson, Alaska's Clown Prince and the craziest pilot in the world. Where can we get this book, Steve?
0: Barnes & Noble. The best place to look at is authormasterminds.com. Look for my name, Steve Levi, and you can see my other books there as well. And if you need to get it from Amazon, you can do that, or Barnes & Noble. Go to Author Masterminds first. Archie is a character. It's the most important thing for you to do is when you read the book and read about these crazy things, note that it is all footnoted. In other words, this isn't something I made up. You know, this is something that I was told that did happen, and I got two or three people to confirm the same crazy story. Just you have to be careful because bush pilots will lie to you. But if you get three or four Bush pilots to say the same thing, I'll go, okay, I guess it's got to be true.
1: 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If you go to BigAlaskaShow.com, we're going to post your podcast of this and put you in our book review section, and we will put all the links there that hook up to places to buy your book. It's always a blast, Steve, and I appreciate all the hard work you put into it. Your books are really entertaining, and they're great history. The thing I really like about your writings are they're good stories, they're good history, they're entertaining and unique, and they're not real big. They go by fast.
0: Anytime you need me, you just give me a call. 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
1: It's actually still the Big Alaska Show, but our branding isn't all that, you know. Let's give Steve Levi, author of Archie Ferguson, Alaska's Clown Prince and the Craziest Pilot in the World, a Big Alaska Show thank you and much success.

0: So that's our show, Aviation Built Alaska. And this is just the start of our covering aviation this summer and some daring, heroic, selfless acts, as well as some crazy, colorful characters. You'll be hearing more. And to my baby girl, love you, and Mike Ford, why don't you take us out you so eloquently do?
1: 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Remember, if it's Big Alaska Guests, Big Alaska Adventures, and no good lying through your tooth to Alaska Tales, it's got to be the Big Alaska Show. 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

0: On April 2nd, 1930, the 35-acre Anchorage Aviation Field was officially named Merrill Field after Russell Hyde Merrill. Born in 1894, Russell Merrill was a pioneering bush pilot who significantly shaped Alaska's aviation in the 1920s with many firsts. First to fly into Anchorage in 1925, first flight across the Gulf of Alaska, first chief pilot for Anchorage's first airline, and the first night landing during a daring medical mission that became a cornerstone for Anchorage Aviation. In 1929, Merrill disappeared during a mission and was never found, and posthumously honored in 1932 as a daunting pioneer and inspiration for future generations. Today, as Alaska's second busiest airport, Merrill Field's sprawling campus is a community for moving freight and mail, injecting nearly $250 million into the Anchorage economy, supporting over 1,100 jobs across the state, and true to the spirit of Russell Merrill, provides a life-saving connection with rural Alaska for medical appointments and emergency care. Merrill Field, a legacy of flight, a future without limitations.
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6: From ABC News, I'm Mike Dubusky. It's now week 13 of the war with Iran, and there's still no word from the president on whether a ceasefire agreement with the country will be extended.
7: The president insisting Iran is desperate for a deal.
8: Iran is very much intent. They want very much to make a deal. So far, they haven't gotten there. We're not satisfied with it, but now we will be. We will be.
7: But the deal on the table is only expected to extend the ceasefire, not permanently end the conflict. And Iran says their nuclear program, the issue at the heart of this conflict, is not a part of these negotiations.
6: ABC News White House correspondent Selena Wang. The conflict is putting pressure on Americans' finances, with the U.S. personal savings rate falling to 2.6% in April. Experts say that means more people are dipping into savings to pay for household essentials. Anne McConville in Durham, North Carolina, says she's feeling the pinch at the grocery store.
9: Every time I go shopping, I spend $100 for me, and I just buy really produce.
6: The Trump administration is vowing to appeal a federal judge's order that allows companies to be repaid for the extra expense they incurred from the president's tariff policy. Those tariffs were ruled unconstitutional by the Supreme Court in February. The director general of the World Health Organization has traveled to the center of the Ebola virus outbreak in the Democratic Republic of the Congo. Dr. Tedros Adhanom Ghebreyesus is meeting with local officials now, saying the country can get the outbreak under control.
10: DRC has faced Ebola before, 16 times, and has ended every outbreak, and this is the 17th. That history gives me real confidence.
6: Currently, there are more than 200 people suspected to have died from the Ebola outbreak. There are over 900 suspected cases. You're listening to ABC News.
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6: Defense Secretary Pete Hegseth is in Singapore, meeting with officials there to discuss the U.S. vision for the Indo-Pacific region. Hegseth speaking with reporters about Taiwan.
13: The policy we have on Taiwan is the same as it was at the beginning of this administration. The only change you might see is how we talk about the entirety of it. What I talked about today was strong, quiet, but clear, ensuring our allies know precisely where we stand, whether it's open in public or behind closed doors.
6: New Jersey Governor Mikey Sherrill has announced a new protected protest zone outside the Delaney Hall Immigration Detention Center in Newark after some recent demonstrations there spiraled out of control. ABC's Saifon Kim is in Newark.
14: Governor Sherrill, after being denied access to inspect conditions inside for nearly a week, announcing the state is assuming control over protests that have turned violent. With ICE agents striking demonstrators overnight with batons after some of them tried to prevent vehicles from leaving the facility.
6: The protests have sprung up because the conditions over, there are concerns over inhumane conditions at the facility, with reports of pregnant mothers there not getting the proper care. DHS Secretary Mark Wayne Mullen, for his part, calling the governor's decision a win for law and order, though so far protesters have been reluctant to enter the zone. And a suspect remains at large in Virginia after allegedly shooting two sheriff's deputies in Carroll County last night. I'm Mike Dubusky, ABC News.
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1: The KFQD weather forecast for Anchorage. Our Saturday forecast mostly cloudy. We could see a shower passing through on occasion, highs in the low 50s. Tonight mostly cloudy, lows in the low 40s. Tomorrow more clouds than sun, highs in the upper 50s. Monday mixed sun and clouds, highs near 60. And we could see some 70 degree readings by Tuesday and Wednesday. This is KFQD meteorologist Steve Adamson.

0: Normal is broke and common sense is weird. 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I'm Dave Ramsey, Jade Washall, number one best-selling author. Ramsey Personality is my co-host today. Paula is in San Francisco. Hey, Paula, how are you?
1: Hey, I'm good. How are you?
0: Better than I deserve. What?
1: So my mother-in-law and husband put his name on all her assets before we got married because my husband's father passed away. Recently, we have an issue where since my husband's name was on her car, she was sued for a car accident, which means that he was also sued. We're trying to dissolve those agreements with her, but we're getting some pushback. We can't get copies. So we need some help getting some financial freedom from my mother-in-law.
0: Wow. Okay, so you said there were agreements. What do you mean?
1: So they decided to put his name on all her assets. So
0: now, I got that.
1: The cars, the houses, the insurance, he signed all the paperwork to be on the mortgage, on the title, the deeds, et cetera.
0: Mm-hmm. You can't add yourself to a mortgage.
1: Okay.
0: So he did not do that. Okay.
1: He helped her purchase a home, and so he was part of that.
0: Okay, then if it was part of the purchase, he could be on the mortgage with her. Okay.
1: Okay, yeah.
0: Okay.
1: And then they refinanced the original home, and so he's on those documents.
2: Oh, boy.
0: So he was obviously trying to help her, right?
1: Correct.
0: And why did they think he needed his name on everything in order to help her?
1: She did not have a trust in place, so she was fearful that if something happened to her, the family wouldn't keep anything.
0: The family wouldn't get anything?
1: It would go into probate, things like that.
2: What's she
0: of
2: worth?
0: Of course it goes into probate. But that doesn't mean the family doesn't get anything. All you need is a will. You don't have to have a trust.
2: What's her net worth?
1: Do you know your mom's net worth? I'm not quite sure.
2: Well, give us a ballpark.
0: Is she a multimillionaire?
2: Yeah.
1: No, she is not.
0: Okay.
1: She works for an insurance company.
0: Okay. All right. And so the net result is that he was trying to do a really nice thing and she was trying to protect, but they did not get good advice. And so they did a whole stupid thing, which is put his name on everything. And that was really stupid. And that's
1: and
0: now you got sued when she had a car wreck.
2: How much is she being sued for?
1: I believe about $50,000.
2: Oh my gosh.
0: And so she didn't have insurance?
2: She didn't have adequate insurance.
1: She does. It's going to go through insurance, but because my husband's name is on her vehicle, he is named in that lawsuit as well.
0: Yeah, he has to be. Yeah, okay.
1: Yeah, and now that we're married, we eventually want to buy our own home. So our goal is to completely dissolve these agreements with her.
0: Yeah, okay.
2: So the $50,000 insurance is going to pay eventually. You just don't like that his name is tied up in it.
0: Yeah, she wants his name off of everything.
2: So you want to go through and take his name off of everything.
1: Yes.
0: It's going to be very difficult. It's going to be very complicated.
1: Yeah.
0: And you're going to need legal advice, okay? So each item will be different, okay? A bank account's very simple. He can go to the bank and have his name removed. Very easy, okay? A mortgage is impossible. He can't get his name off of it. So she has to refinance her home to get a new mortgage to get his name off of it. And you'll have to probably pay the cost of the refinance because you're the one requesting to do this. Very complicated. The car title, she can just sign, he can sign an affidavit and have his name taken off of the car title, but she'll have to sign all of it. Is she refusing to cooperate in this idea?
1: She's okay to remove his name off the car title, but she does not want to refinance her homes right now, so she won't remove him from the home.
0: Yeah.
2: That's fair enough. I can understand why.
0: Yeah. Well, I mean, if you offer to pay for the refinance cost and the interest rate is the same or less, it would benefit her to refinance it.
1: Okay.
0: And but she doesn't want to refinance it because she won't have to pay for it.
1: Right.
0: And she has a low interest rate.
2: I was going to say, what is her current interest rate? Do you know?
1: I think it was around 3%.
0: Yeah. Mm. She's not going to refinance. It's not going to work.
1: Right.
0: Yeah.
2: That's tough.
0: All right. You know, what I would do is just make a list of stuff that has his name on it and say, what is the solution with each of these things? There's not one simple, you can't sign one simple document and it does everything. You're going to have to go to each situation and have his name removed where you can. Until it's beneficial for her to remove, interest rate wise and so forth, you're not getting off that mortgage.
1: Right.
0: Wow. And your husband and his mom are both willing to do all of this. They just don't know how. Is that what you're saying?
1: My mother-in-law would like to wait 5 years or so. Sometimes she goes back and forth with if that's what she truly wants to do. But the hope is that in 5 years, she will refinance so that we can go purchase our own home.
0: Mm-hmm. Well, I mean, as far as the other property, other things go, she's willing to take his name off.
1: Yeah, car title, yes.
0: Well, I mean, there's a whole bunch of stuff. You mentioned car title. You mentioned insurance policies. You mentioned bank accounts. You mentioned, right?
1: Yeah, so since he is on both the homes, she says that she cannot remove him from the home insurance. We did remove ourselves. We're trying to remove ourselves from her car insurance currently.
0: Mm-hmm.
2: Wow.
0: That's true. I mean, if you're on the mortgage, you want to be on the home insurance in case it burns. You don't get stuck with the mortgage.
1: Right.
0: So your husband does want to stay on that insurance. That's accurate.
1: Yeah.
0: So, okay. So really what we did is that they were trying to do a smart thing, and they did it in a dumb way, both of them, in a way that no one would recommend. If they'd gotten any estate planning advice at all, it would not have been hard to solve this. But there's no bad malice here. She's not, she didn't set out to do harm to her son, and he certainly didn't set out to do harm to his mom.
1: Right.
0: So there's no, there shouldn't be any drama here. You just got to go through and clean it up. Other than the fact that you got sued, but I mean that's not her fault. Actually, it's your husband's fault. He signed up on a car that he shouldn't have.
2: I mean, the two houses is going to be the pain in the neck.
0: Yeah, that's going to be the hard thing, is getting rid of that. And you know, it's just watch interest rates. And as interest rates come down, or you know, the balance on the mortgage comes down.
2: Yeah.
0: Pay off the stinking mortgage.
2: I gotta believe she's close to,
0: you know,
2: being
0: done. I don't know, hopefully. Something like that. If you can get the interest rate to where it's beneficial to her to refinance, then I would be willing to pay the refinance cost if it was me get my name off of it. And that happens a lot of times where there's a divorce. They didn't bother to get the name off the mortgage, and then 5 years later the divorced husband or wife's got a name hang out over here, then they'll have to go, as a negotiation, pay for the refinance to get their name off. This is a classic thing of what we call street law, which is a bunch of people sitting around a campfire with an opinion about what you should do on something that have absolutely no freaking idea what they're doing. And this guy signed up for a mess.

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0: Dominic is in Raleigh, North Carolina. Hi, Dominic. How are you?
1: Hello. I'm doing well. I hope you guys are.
0: We are. What's up?
1: So first of all, I'm 38 years old. I've got a 19-year-old son, and my father and I haven't always had a great relationship, but we've got a better one now. And we agreed that he would help my son buy a car. We can afford to buy him the car, but he wanted to step in and help out his grandson. And we didn't really have an agreement set on how much the car would be. And he ended up buying him a Dodge Challenger, which it was about $62,000. My father's
0: credit isn't great. How old is your 19-year-old son with a $62,000 car?
1: Yeah.
2: Is that more expensive than your car?
1: It is. It is. I still drive my Prius from college, to be honest.
0: Wow. What does your 19-year-old son make? How much does he make? Does he work?
1: He actually does have his own income. He's still living with us, but he flips furniture on, him and his sister flip furniture on Facebook Marketplace. So I'd say he makes between $5,000 and $6,000 a month.
0: Profit?
1: Yes, profit.
0: Wow.
1: That's after he's gone and purchased the furniture,
0: okay.
1: And bought lacquers and bought finish and painted and bought new handles for everything.
0: Okay.
2: Great. And so this bothers you. It's too much. You feel like it's too much car for a 19-year-old, right?
1: Well, let me also make this clear. When he turned 16, we bought him a Civic. And in October of last year, he totaled the Civic. And he had begun to go into the car space. He had done a lot of bolt-on, and he had just finally gotten under the hood and started to do work on his car, which is why I think he was so eager to get a more powerful car. But that also has my wife and I worried because, you know, he's just totaled a car which struggles to get up to 100.
2: Did he total it being reckless, or did he total it in truly it was truly an accident?
1: We are not sure. If you trust him, a squirrel ran across the road, but
0: yeah, because squirrels always total Civics. No.
1: Yeah.
0: Okay. All right. Squirrel. It's the ultimate. Yeah. Okay.
1: So well, I also want to make two things clear really quickly.
0: Yeah.
1: So the interest on the car, so his grandfather put down the down payment, which I'm still not totally sure how much it was, but the interest is at 21%.
0: Yeah. And, okay. So your father does not have good judgment on financial matters. That's being nice. Your father did an idiotic, stupid deal in an effort to be a blessing to his 19-year-old grandson, but instead cursed him by putting him into a car with a ridiculously high interest rate and that is way too expensive for a guy that makes $4,000 a month living in his parents' home flipping furniture. Okay? So your dad is out of the equation. He no longer gets a vote. Okay? Whose name is the title in?
1: My father co-signed for the car, but it's my son's car.
0: Yeah, okay. If I were to advise your 19-year-old son, it would be to sell the car as fast as he possibly can. Because he's probably going to lose some money on it, depending on how much of a down payment there was. But I'm guessing there wasn't much of a down payment. This car is too expensive for anyone that makes, you know, makes $5,000 a month. You shouldn't be having a car that's equal to your annual income. Regardless of whether it's paid for or not, it's ridiculous. It's a fabulous vehicle. It's a fun muscle car. But that's irrelevant, okay? And he's at 21% interest.
2: Ooh.
0: And you're worried about his safety. I'm not as worried about his safety. I'm not 100% sure to be worried about his safety. I'm 100% sure this deal sucks. It was really dumb. And if I were loving my 19-year-old grandson well, or my new friend that's 19 years old, I would say, my friend, sell this car as quickly as you can and limit the damage that it's going to do to your life. Your grandfather's sweet, but he's not smart.
2: Mm-hmm.
0: That's what I would tell your 19-year-old. As fast as he can get rid of it. Now, he doesn't want to sell it. And he's got Bozo over here that can't do math whispering in his ear that this is okay.
2: Who's paying the payment, Bozo or your son?
1: My son is paying the payment, and my grandfather agreed to help him. And my wife and I together make enough to absorb the cost of the payment.
0: No. There's no reason for you to.
2: I think that...
0: He bought a car he can't afford.
2: Yeah, and you're the parent, and he still lives at home, so you do get to say... This is not going to work. Yeah. You get to say that.
0: Yeah. And it's not a I'm mad at somebody thing if I'm you. It's, honey, I love you. This is bringing harm to you. And I really wouldn't even bring up the totaling the car and safety thing.
2: Yeah,
0: it's just
2: either.
0: Way too expensive a car and way ridiculous interest rate.
2: Yeah.
0: It's financially stupid.
2: And if you've set up a standard in your household that we don't borrow money and we don't go into debt for cars, I think that fuels that argument even more, which is, I can't advise you to do this. Is just not how we live our lives, and this is not how we've taught you to live yours.
0: Yeah. And I'm sorry I didn't keep my hand in the deal and keep it from happening. I should have stepped between you before you got run over by a Dodge Challenger at 21%. But you're totaling your whole life now as a result of totaling your Civic. And this is just not, there's just nothing smart here.
2: Oh, gosh.
0: But this is a starry-eyed guy, I don't know what's going on with Grandpa, but he ain't gotten any smarter as he got older. We can tell that.
1: I'm assuming the deposit wasn't enough to bring us back.
0: Probably not. You're probably in the hole.
1: From being underwater.
0: Yeah.
1: So... Do we
0: that's up to you.
1: Go to my father and do we?
0: No, I don't think your father's going
2: to
0: do anything.
2: No, I think you have to. I think that's a stupid tax you guys are going to have to.
0: Somebody's going to have to pay.
2: Yeah.
0: Junior's going to have to pay it, but Junior doesn't have any money.
1: Yeah.
0: I'm guessing you're going to lose a little money on it, but I don't know how much. He's going to lose a little money. You're not really technically in the deal. So you're not technically responsible. But I am going to say, you live under my roof. We're not playing stupid games and expect anything except stupid prizes.
1: Mm.
0: Yeah, this is ludicrous.
2: Crazy.
0: This is like, look up crazy in the column and you'll see a picture of this car.
2: And, well, the car note's probably almost $1,000 a month.
0: Yeah, at least.
2: Wow.
0: 21% on $62,000?
2: Oh, yeah.
0: Yeah. Hello.
2: Ooh-wee.
0: Or they financed it for 18 years. You know, it doesn't matter. Because we want to make sure we prolong this pain as long as we possibly can. Yeah. So, interesting thing that Proverbs 17:18 says, one lacking in sense cosigns for another. The New Contemporary English Version, the CEV, says, it's stupid to cosign alone.
2: Yeah.
0: That's what the Bible says. So anytime you're thinking you're being a blessing to someone by co-signing the loan for them, you're not.
2: No. There's
0: you're being stupid.
2: The whole reason you would need a co-signer is a bank looked at that person and said, there's no way I would lend you the money. I don't think that you can pay it.
0: Yeah, I mean, a bank looks at a 19-year-old who flips furniture and lives in his mother's basement and says, I don't think this is a worthy credit.
2: That's
0: so we're not going to do it. And if you're dumb enough to co-sign for it, we're still going to charge you 21% because we're going to call this a high-risk subprime loan. And we're going to gig you. We're going to screw you.
2: Yeah.
0: So car dealer, we're going to screw the 19-year-old. And car and bank, we're going to screw the 19-year-old. And grandpa says, I'll help.
2: Wow. Thinking he's being a blessing.

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5: ABC News, I'm Mike Dubusky. President Trump has still not weighed in on whether the U.S. will extend its ceasefire with Iran. The two sides appear to be at odds over Iran's nuclear program and the Strait of Hormuz. Americans have been feeling the cost impact at home, with government data showing more people are dipping into savings to afford household essentials. With now more than 900 suspected cases of Ebola in the Democratic Republic of Congo, World Health Organization officials are meeting with government leaders in the country today. DRC's Minister of Communication, Patrick Muyaya.
6: Our team is working when they see some symptom, they treat the symptom, and from there, I think there is a lot of observation being made, and we put those who are effectively restrained in certain control. And then from there, we see the way they're going to recover.
5: This marks the 17th outbreak of Ebola in that country. This is ABC News.
1: The KFQD weather forecast for Anchorage. Our Saturday forecast mostly cloudy. We could see a shower passing through on occasion, highs in the low 50s. Tonight mostly cloudy, lows in the low 40s. Tomorrow more clouds than sun, highs in the upper 50s. Monday mixed sun and clouds, highs near 60. And we could see some 70 degree readings by Tuesday and Wednesday. This is KFQD meteorologist Steve Adamson.

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0: 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There you go. Benjamin is with us in Bowling Green, Kentucky. Hi, Benjamin. How are you?
1: Hey, doing wonderful, Dave. Thanks for taking my call this afternoon.
0: Certainly, sir. How can we help?
1: Well, me and my wife are having just a mild financial disagreement, and we're trying to put the puzzles together to see where we should invest the money or what we should do with it.
0: Cool. How long y'all been married?
1: We've been married for 10 years.
0: Awesome. How old are y'all?
1: 38 and 37.
0: Cool. Very cool. So tell me about the disagreement.
1: Well, right now, I own a construction company, and we've been successful. We've paid off all our debt besides our mortgage, and I really haven't tried to attack my mortgage just because I am locked in at a 2.5% interest rate. And rather than paying it off, I'm investing money in rental properties, trying to make a passive income. I've invested in silver and just a few other things to where, you know, when time comes to retire, I've got a passive income coming in that's taking care of me and not too concerned about the 2.5% interest rate being, I don't think we'll ever see it again. We're at the point now to where I could pay the house off. But
0: oh, you have the money.
1: At the same point, we do. We have the money.
0: How much is the balance?
1: The balance is about $200,000 currently.
0: Well, you are doing great, Benjamin. Congratulations.
1: Thank you. I appreciate it.
0: Okay.
1: And that's our decision. She believes that we should go ahead and pay that off. Mm-hmm. And, you know, me personally, I believe we can purchase some more properties.
2: Why does she believe you should pay it off? What's her reasoning behind that?
1: Just stress more, just knowing that we don't owe on anything, you know, mm-hmm. there's nothing tying us down. And my mindset is that we could invest in more properties. I could have my guys go in and fix it up. We could rent it out. And the rent could pay for our mortgage, and then we've got more assets, you know, in time.
0: How long ago were you broke before, and you didn't have $200 and you had debt still? 5 years?
1: I would say within the last 5 years, yeah, we've really turned things around.
0: Yeah, and your construction business has blossomed during that 5 years too, correct?
1: It has. We've been truly blessed.
0: Yeah, because it's been the time it should have. And that 5 years have been excellent for your business versus not excellent for construction, which has been some other times in our past, right? But right now, it's making hay while the sun shines. So very cool. Okay. Well, you called us, and I'm guessing you probably already knew what we were going to say.
1: Well, my wife knew what you were going to say.
0: Oh, you've been set up, Benjamin. You've been set up. Okay, well, let me give you a little background as to why she set you up then and be nice to you, okay? So when I was 23, my mom and dad were in the real estate and construction business, and I got my real estate license when I was 18, and I love real estate investing. And when I was 23, I started buying everything in sight, and anything that I could make a return on, and I have a degree in real estate and finance from the University of Tennessee. And so I was all in on this stuff. I'm 65 now, by the way. But I was 23. And so by the time I was 26, I had $4 million worth of real estate with $1 million net worth, and it was cash flowing like crazy. I mean, I made good money on it. But I had a lot of it on short-term notes because I was flipping. Before there was cable TV or before there was Chip and Joanna, they weren't even born. And so, you know, this is where we were, right? And so I became a millionaire by the time I was 26 years old doing the kind of thing you're talking about. But I did it super poorly, a little differently than you're describing, but I'm telling you this story for a reason. Then the bank got sold and they called our 90-day notes that we had outstanding. And that began a crash that took 2.5 years for us to lose everything we owned. And we were sued and foreclosed on and bankrupt by the time I was 28 with a brand new baby and a toddler, 10 years younger than you are now. And in that process, I started learning what grandma with common sense says about money and what the Bible says about money. And both of those say don't borrow money. But I, with my finance degree, was looking at it through the lens you're looking at it, at the math, and saying, well, I got a 2.5% mortgage. Why would I ever get rid of that? I'm trying to create this stream of rental income. But what I left out in my analysis, and therefore what

0: that. And you might, because you've kind of figured out 2.5 you think is a great rate, and it is a great rate. But you also, that if you look at it that way, you might also go kind of gulp.
1: Mm-hmm.
0: You realize, like, your stomach kind of, when I say that, I'm going to go borrow against my paid for home. There's something in your stomach kind of moves around. You see what I'm saying?
2: No, I see exactly what you're saying.
0: It's a physical reaction to risk. And all that I did there was what's called a sunk cost analysis, and that is to reverse the discussion and see if it feels any different. And if you reverse the discussion, you say, a paid for house, I'm going to go borrow. It's the same thing as I'm not going to pay it off so that I can go buy rentals. Instead of borrowing on my paid for home to go buy rentals,
1: I'm keeping the borrowed money.
0: Not pay it off to go buy paid for rentals is the exact same mathematical equation, but thinking about it through a different lens makes your stomach go up in your throat instead of your brain going, oh, I've got 2.5%. I'm making money on that. So all of that to say, you called the show where we're always going to tell you to pay off your mortgage. Your wife set you up. Okay. 100% of the time. And I own several $100 million in real estate that is paid for today. I recovered, vastly recovered from my old bankrupt days, and you know, and I love real estate. So I want you to own some rental property. And I think you're in a great business with the adjoining business with construction. But let me tell you what will happen to complete my sales pitch on this. Okay. When you have zero debt of any kind, your construction business will flourish even more. And here's why. There's nothing gnawing anywhere at the back of your skull saying, I got to take this questionable job because I got to have cash flow. Instead, you look at a questionable job and go, that juice ain't worth the squeeze. I'm going over, and you're going to turn down crazy customers. You're going to turn down situations where you're going to go out over your skis and you're pushing too hard. Instead, and I've experienced this in my business. I make different decisions in the day-to-day operation of Ramsey Solutions because I don't have debt than if I had to do deals to make payments. And it's increased my prosperity. Those two things don't seem to be directly connected, but they are yet connected. Oh, here's another one. Physically, people have less physical ailments when they're not carrying any debt. It changes the composture or the composite of your body because your anxiety level is way down. So I'm going to sell you as hard as I can to follow your wife's leading there. Agreed?
1: Agreed. Happy wife, happy life.

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0: Jade, I feel like I'm supposed to recap one other thing, and that is that real estate, if you come on this show, or if I'm having an interaction with you anywhere, and you tell me you want to invest in real estate as to create passive income, what I'm going to realize immediately is that you don't know what the flip you're doing.
1: Because you said passive?
0: Because you act like real estate creates passive income. So if you've ever been a landlord, you know that there's nothing passive about it. If you've ever owned rental property, there's zero passivity involved. So when people say real estate creates passive income, what that tells me is they've been getting financial advice from some moron on TikTok. That's what that tells me.
1: Yeah.
0: Not that they've actually been in the real estate business. Okay, I've owned rental real estate longer than most of you calling have been alive. And that means I'm old, but it also means I'm experienced. And you know what you get from experience?
1: Wisdom.
0: Scars.
1: Okay, I'll go with scars. I'll go with scars.
0: So, from doing stupid stuff. And so I've seen it all and done it all, I think, with landlording, whether it's commercial properties that are retail with a pizza place or a CrossFit gym or whether it's a condominium and the guy decides he's going to use his wife as a punching bag and he gets put in jail and she has two little kids and now they can't pay their rent. And I'm the landlord. Now, what am I supposed to do with her? Yeah. So this is, you want to call that passive?
1: Yeah.
0: That makes you dumb or at a minimum inexperienced. Okay. So you don't know what passive means. Passive means you don't have to do any. You want passive, put your money in a mutual fund, and they will just send you an email.
1: Great, great.
0: And tell you what happened. You don't have to do anything. That's passive. And so there's nothing passive about real estate, period. I even own a piece of ground that has nothing on it.
1: And it still works.
0: And the tree fell across the neighbor's fence the other day, and he called me and said, "Your tree's blocking my driveway." It's not even passive. A freaking blank piece of ground is not even passive.
1: Shouldn't have had that tree on it, Dave.
0: So, I mean, it's like, and he was right. So we sent a guy over with a chainsaw and got the guy's driveway back, right? But, oh, my God, this idea that there's, you know, but don't listen to someone who says real estate is passive. This is someone that's selling you crap or don't know what they're doing.
1: Yeah.
0: Okay?
1: It's another way to have an income stream.
0: It is an income stream. It is an alternative income stream.
1: Yeah.
0: And I love it. I've actually a higher percentage of my net worth is in real estate paid for, no mortgages, than is in mutual funds.
1: Yeah.
0: Okay.
1: Tell
0: but
1: us.
0: I'm adept at and careful with and understand and have a management company that manages our real estate, you know. And so, but it's not passive.
1: What's your opinion on Airbnbs and things like that? That aren't just a direct
0: that's not
1: rental.
0: Even, that's not even rental property. You opened you got in the hotel business.
1: Hotel business.
0: If you don't believe me, figure out how many maids you have to hire to change them sheets every day when those people leave.
1: Yeah.
0: And all the stuff that you don't even want to talk about that you have to clean up that was left behind at the bachelorette party,
1: your
0: condo. Yeah. And they thought that, you know, what happens in Nashville stays in Nashville. You left some of it in Nashville. But it didn't stay in Nashville, so we still had to clean it up after you left. And apparently you don't drink that much, girl, because you left some of that. Yeah, no.
1: Gross.
0: This is, this is bad. So this is what Airbnb is.
1: That's
0: it's gross.
1: Like the,
0: it's
1: as,
0: gross.
1: As difficult as it's going to get.
0: If you might as well buy you a little Hotel 6 and go, I'm in the hotel business, at least then you're admitting it.
1: Yeah.
0: Instead of like, I'm maximizing a piece of rental real estate by making it Airbnb. No, you're not. You're running a hotel. That's all you're doing. It's a short stay hotel, a hostel at best, right? I mean, and be ready for disruption. Like 16 states have already passed laws limiting, and a lot of cities, New York City's coming down on it hard, is shutting down the ability to operate a privately operated, uncertified hotel called an Airbnb. They're shutting them down. And so VRBOs and Airbnbs
1: are... You think they're short-lived?
0: I think they're going to be there. But you know, it's not going to be the answer to everything. Mm-hmm. And you know, for you to count on that stream of income and then your municipality go, oh, we changed our mind.
1: Yeah.
0: You're out of business.
1: Yeah, because
0: but you paid too much for the house because you Airbnb'd it in your pro forma.
1: Yeah.
0: And you got screwed because you thought, oh, this is going to work. Famous last words, right? So, you know, again, if you want to run a hotel, you can make a lot of money in Airbnb.
1: Mm-hmm.
0: But don't act.
1: Don't get it twisted.
0: This is the other end of the spectrum from passive. This is like lots of work.
1: Yeah.
0: And gross stuff. Yeah. It's just, ugh. Yeah.
1: Ugh.
0: I don't, yeah, there's that. Yeah. All right. And then Caitlin is in Salt Lake City. Hi, Caitlin. How are you?
2: Hi, Dave and Jade. How are you guys?
0: Better than we deserve. What's up?
2: So, a little background story. My husband and I are both 24, and we just welcomed our first baby a couple months ago, so we were kind of in stork mode,
1: congrats.
2: But now we're in vet mode. Thank you. We're on baby step number two. My husband's an electrician, but we're trying to decide if he stays at his current job, which is a private-owned company. It's a little bit more stable, offers a better work-life balance, or he can move to the electrical union, which would mean significantly higher pay and stronger retirement benefits, but potentially less stability during slow periods and layoffs and then more time away from home and overtime. So we're trying to decide the more stable path or getting ahead financially.
0: Well, I think the net-net on the union with him not having steady might not be as much of a raise as it sounds like it is.
2: Yeah, exactly. And that's what we're kind of trying to decide.
0: Yeah, I don't think the net-net is going to be much.
2: Right.
0: More.
2: So in Utah, there's a bunch of data centers coming in right now, and so they're offering a lot of incentive pay, like $10 to $15 incentive pay when working on those jobs. But the data centers aren't going to be forever, so we're just kind of trying to decide.
0: Is it possible to work some of that data center stuff as a side hustle?
2: He could. He has to only be working at the union, but he could potentially go back to this private company once these data centers are
0: built. Oh, so you can't be working private and union.
2: Mm-mm,
0: in Utah.
2: You have to be
0: in Utah. It's not a right to work
2: union.
1: Interesting.
2: Mm-hmm.
0: Right.
2: At least that's what we think. We've kind of just been looking into it. He's currently making 38 at his current job, and then he would be making 43 with not with including incentive pay.
0: I would stay where you are.
2: Okay.
0: That's not enough.
2: That's what we're kind of
0: I think by the time you adjust for volatility, you're not going to make a net $5.
1: I agree.
2: Okay. Even with a pension, like we shouldn't jump for a pension.
0: I don't jump for pensions.
2: Okay.
0: No.
2: We trust you, so we will
0: well,
2: do it.
0: I'm going to stay where you are, but I am going to explore. There's a lot of work that needs to be done in the area, is what you're telling me. And he has the skill to do
2: sure.
0: the work. And I'm going to explore what I'm allowed to do as side hustles legally.
2: Right.
0: And I'm not going to lie to somebody. If the union requires you to be union, then I just can't do it at the union sites. But there's all kinds of side hustles. So let me give you an example. Okay, if the side hustle market is being sucked up by the unions, if the electricians that used to do side hustles other ways are now doing data center work with the unions, that means all the jobs they used to do are available.
2: Mm-hmm.
0: You see what I'm saying?
1: Yeah, that's a good way to look at it.
0: Just straight up get on with the data center thing as a side gig, working weekends, just for a short, you know, for 6 months and pile on and let's get the debt cleaned up right quick. How much debt you got left?
2: We have $86,000 in my student loans, and I currently work full-time, too. So we're in stork mode, and now we're just kind of going to throw all of our savings that we have.
0: You're out of stork mode because you're home from having the baby, right?
2: Oh, yeah. We are already starting
0: to throw it out. So that's all in the rearview mirror. That's awesome. Congratulations on the baby. So what do you make?
2: Thanks. I make $90,000 a year.
0: And he does, too, right?
2: Yeah, about $80,000.
0: Yeah, you're going to be out of debt in no time. I would not make this adjustment. You're going to lose too much quality of life, the juice isn't worth the squeeze. I'm using that a lot today.
1: I like it. That'd be worth it.

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5: From ABC News, I'm Mike Dubusky. Will the fragile ceasefire with Iran be extended? That's the question on the minds of many closely watching the back and forth between the U.S. and Iran. Defense Secretary Pete Hegseth speaking while on a trip to Singapore today.
6: Any deal that the president is willing to make, he's only going to make it if he believes it's a great deal.
5: More on the state of negotiations from ABC senior White House correspondent Selena Wang.
7: Trump huddling in the Situation Room for over 2 hours with his national security team on Friday after saying just hours earlier he'd make his final determination in that very meeting, but still no announcement. Trump's demands are that Iran must reopen the Strait of Hormuz, agree to never develop a nuclear weapon, and allow the U.S. to remove Iran's highly enriched uranium.
5: Meanwhile, Iran says its nuclear program is not on the table for this round of negotiations. World Health Organization officials are on the ground right now in the Democratic Republic of the Congo, where more than 220 people are suspected to have died so far from an outbreak of Ebola. Patrick Muyaya is the DRC's Minister of Communication.
8: We know the way it can be spread, so that's why we are taking some measure. The first, I think, is very basic. The preventive measure is to wash hands frequently. The second is to take the temperature.
5: Health officials say the risk to the global public is low. Relief today in Laos as five of those miners trapped inside a flooded cave have been brought to safety. Here's one of the rescuers.
9: Been given oxygen. They've been set up, hooked up to IVs. They're very tired. They're very dehydrated. They're malnourished. They're recovering right now.
5: Crews were able to lower the level of water in the cave by using specialized pumps, allowing those men to escape. Officials say the search for the two men still missing continues. You're listening to ABC News.
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5: There is some concert confusion in the nation's capital ahead of the country's 250th birthday celebration. Several artists announced for the Great American State Fair now say they won't perform. ABC News investigative reporter Olivia Rubin has more.
12: Well, this event was announced as something to celebrate this big anniversary of the country, but now it's in political hot water. Less than 48 hours after the lineup for this sort of summer concert American Fair series was announced, artists announcing that they're no longer going to participate. participate. Artists including Bret Michaels, Young MC, Martina McBride all canceling, some saying they were misled about the event, so it's not exactly clear what exactly they found misleading.
5: An investigation is underway into that explosion at an apartment complex in Dallas, Texas this week.
13: As the NTSB enters day two of their investigation, the owner of the Clyde Apartments building, claiming a company working for the property's future buyer, was conducting soil testing for a redevelopment project when a natural gas line was struck. Investigators still unclear about the exact cause, but now looking into whether proper safety procedures were followed before the digging began.
5: ABC's Morgan Norwood, three people were killed in that explosion, including a child. Now one of the residents is suing the building's natural gas provider for negligence. And Blue Origin now says it's regained access to the launch site that was at the center of that dramatic explosion of one of its rockets this week. I'm Mike Dubusky, ABC News.
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17: The KFQD weather forecast for Anchorage. Our Saturday forecast mostly cloudy. We could see a shower passing through on occasion, highs in the low 50s. Tonight mostly cloudy, lows in the low 40s. Tomorrow more clouds than sun, highs in the upper 50s. Monday mixed sun and clouds, highs near 60. And we could see some 70 degree readings by Tuesday and Wednesday. This is KFQD meteorologist Steve Adamson.

0: 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Jade Washaw, Ramsey Personality, is my co-host. The phone number here is 888-825-5225. Jeremiah is in Knoxville, Tennessee. Hi, Jeremiah. How are you?
1: Hey, Dave. Doing good. How are you all doing today?
0: Better than we deserve. What's up?
1: Yes, sir. Well, I just have a couple questions here, a little background story first. I was the owner and operator of a family business of 12. The business was over 12 years old, but I ran it for 12 years. And after COVID, it just got really hard for me to get any work, so I had to take a different avenue for employment, which at the time I didn't have very wise counsel or any counsel at that, and I did a lot of probably not so popular avenues to help with bills and different situations like that. So my overall question would be, I'm working on the baby steps, and obviously I would be at number two, baby step number two on getting rid of all the debt. What is the best scenario, or I guess to kind of expedite that, so to say? I've got some unsecured debt, and I have a HELOC that's kind of a gray cloud over my head right now that I'd really like to get taken care of before that draw period closes.
2: How much is the HELOC?
1: The HELOC is $94,000.
2: Did you roll all the debt into that, or is there more?
1: I did. I do have some unsecured debt outside of that, about $13,000.
2: Okay.
0: What's your first mortgage amount?
1: My first mortgage is $1,500.
0: No, the balance.
1: Oh, the balance. We're $260,000.
0: What's the house worth?
1: The house is worth around $850.
0: Okay.
2: That's good.
0: And what's your household income today?
1: The household income annually is $75,000, and I'm the breadwinner. My wife is stay-at-home mom, homeschool mom. We just had our third child last year, so we got a lot of
0: money. What did you used to make in the family business?
1: I used to make average take-home gross pay was anywhere from $120 to $160.
0: Doing what? What kind of business was that?
1: I owned a caulking and waterproofing business, so pretty much anything that you can't see on a normal building, I was the one behind the scenes doing it. But it paid good money when the work was there. It just seemed like the right thing to do at the time because we were sinking fast and needed to take something with a more secure pay. But I obviously knew when I took the job that it was going to be lower income. So I've tried to be patient where I'm at and work the ladder.
0: You can't afford the house you're in with the income you have is your problem.
2: Yeah. What's your mortgage every month?
1: My mortgage every month is $1,500 a month, which is pretty good considering what the housing market is now with a 3.35% interest rate. And we're on year 10 of that.
0: Yeah, and the 94 finance, what's the terms on the HELOC?
1: The HELOC is a 10-year draw period, and we're on like year 4. I believe the interest on that is around 6%, probably a little bit lower.
0: Who's your bank?
1: My local bank that I deal with is First People's Bank, and then
0: Will they just put that on a 10-year fixed? Take it off a HELOC, make it a 10-year fixed second mortgage. Because you got a 3.5, you're not going to get. I normally would tell you to refinance and take, wrap the HELOC and the first together. But if you do that, you won't be able to afford the payment.
1: Right.
0: And
1: that's kind of what I have been getting at anyway.
0: Yeah.
1: On refinancing.
0: Yeah. And that's going to force the sale of the house, which might be the net result of this whole thing of you closing down the business. You may be in a house you can't afford. I don't know. You can afford the $1,500, but you can't afford $350,000 in debt. That's what's weird. So I don't know how you got a $1,500 payment, even at 3.5 on $260,000.
2: Yeah, did somebody put down a bunch of money?
0: No, $260,000 debt. $1,500 doesn't support that. It's $18,000 a year.
1: We live on family property, and the property was given to us. So we put the property on collateral, and the house is actually a, we built the house in 2016. So at the time I was making really good money, and we went that route for our future. And here we are now. Let's see, we built the house in 2016. So we're 10 years into it, 4 years with another employer. And yeah,
0: are you in the same business that you used to be in, but now you're an employee?
1: I am not.
0: Could you start up the old business as a side hustle?
1: I do a bunch of side work. That's another thing I was going to point out, is I do just about everything I can imagine to help pay off some of those, especially that unsecured debt.
2: Was that part of the 75 you said, or is that on top of?
1: That 75 is my salary through my employer now.
2: Okay, so tell us what you...
0: I would restart your old business as a side hustle.
1: Okay.
0: And get, because I think you can make the most money there. You know that business, and you know how to make $160,000 a year doing it. And there's plenty of work out there right now. But you don't, and I just do it as a side hustle. You don't have to quit completely, and you don't have to go all the way back. And if you want to shut it back down after you get your HELOC cleaned off, that's fine. And then I would start talking to the bank about putting that HELOC on a 15-year fixed or a 10-year fixed or whatever. And no balloons and no calls bearing down on you mm-hmm. in the future. I don't want this thing to pop on you later. But that gets the problem off of you. And then basically you're doing cleanup from the debt that was left over when you didn't transition out of the business fast enough.
1: Correct.
0: Yeah. And, yes, and it's going to take you a little while to clean that up. But let's just say you made an extra 50 as side hustle. In 2 years, you've paid off your HELOC.
1: True.
0: That's what I want to do.
2: Yeah, that's 100% possible, okay. Because that just puts you back at your old income if you do that.
0: Yeah, and then you got to decide long-term, you know, what happened was you got, you got sliced and diced by the COVID situation, and you came in out of the cold. You wanted a place that felt safe. In a rough and tumble war zone. I wanted a place where I could come, a bomb shelter I could mm-hmm. come into. But it cost you because you're only making 75 and you used to make 100 and a quarter to 160.
2: Yeah.
0: So it's cost you $50,000 a year to have a safe place to heal. But so I want to also challenge you that doesn't mean you need to be there 38 years.
2: Yeah, it's time to get back at it.
0: You may need to step back out, and maybe the side hustle's a way for you to test your footing again and see if you've got emotionally you're ready to go back out in the cold. Because you're taking a beating on what you could be making.

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0: Kaylee is with us in Austin, Texas. Hi, Kaylee. How are you?
1: Good. How are you doing today?
0: Better than we deserve. What's up?
1: I was just calling because I am on step two of the baby steps of paying down my debt. But I have a decision to make. I have, I'm 24 and I haven't gone to college yet. And I was wanting to go to college to get my business administration degree. And even though I'm in baby steps number two, I was calling to see your opinion on if I should wait and just keep going with the baby steps and then go to college, or bite the bullet, take on the student loans and go to college now.
2: Well, I definitely don't like the idea of you taking on student loans. How much will it cost for you to get the degree?
1: $12,000.
2: Total or per semester?
1: Total. The community college, and it'll be fully online.
2: Okay. What made you to decide on that? How did you come about saying I want to do this? What's your path here?
1: I've always been kind of a admin girl. Always been the person behind the scenes doing like data administration and making coordinating and stuff like that. And after doing a lot of research, I found that if I get a business administration degree, it's broad enough of a degree that I can go from either hospitality to hospital services to maybe going in white collar.
2: Mm-hmm.
1: And so I figured getting this degree would be the best way for me to move forward.
0: Okay, so are you talking about a business administration degree? Are you talking about a two-year program?
2: An associate's degree.
1: Yes, sir. I am talking about an associate's degree.
0: Oh, okay. All right. I was making sure I understood what you're doing. Okay. And what do you make today?
1: I make gross $2,400 a month.
2: $2,400 a month doing what? The same work? Administrative work?
1: Sadly, no. I'm actually a cook. I work at a daycare.
2: Okay, cook at a daycare. How much debt do you currently have?
1: $8,771.
2: Okay.
1: Rounding up.
2: Listen, I'm not mad at a $12,000 degree if you have researched that it's going to be the path to get you in the spaces you want to get to. I do like the idea of you buckling down for a few months and paying off the $8,000 first and then cash flowing this, because I don't see why you can't cash flow this. How much, let's see, how long will it take you to pay off the $8,000, making $2,400? Yeah.
1: I'm actually about to hit a really good point in my snowball method. I'm about to pay one of my debt down, and basically I'll have it done within the next 18 months in total.
2: Okay. So if you can do 8,000 in 18 months, then can you do the 12,000 over the course of 2 years? I think you can, and I think you could probably do that in less time. You might be able to do the 12,000 in 18 months because the debt will be totally gone.
0: Hey, Kaylee, are you saying $2,400 take home?
1: So my take home is roughly, $2,200. So about $1,100 a check.
2: And you're living at home?
1: I live in an apartment.
2: What are you paying for rent?
1: So rent in total is, $1,200. I split it, with my partner, my boyfriend.
0: Have you, so are you making $15 an hour?
1: $15.50, sir.
0: Yeah, that's what I thought. Okay. So, it just feels to me like you could probably make more doing almost anything else. Like Target is paying $20 an hour.
1: Oh, goodness.
0: Yeah. So I think you need to be looking to up your income and pick up some side hustles, both. I think your job sucks, your current job. It doesn't pay much.
2: It doesn't.
0: I'm very impressed that you've put together a sustainable life with $2,200 take-home pay in Austin, Texas. You are an impressive young woman. That is very responsible. You've been very careful. You've been extremely frugal. You are very, and you're thinking into the future at the same time. You're an impressive young woman. So I think you're worth a lot more doing some other things in the meantime while you're getting this degree.

0: job, you know. And, you know, anything that, these days in freaking Austin, Texas. Mm-hmm. So it's not exactly a poor market of some kind. So, I want you to place more economic value on your hours than you have so far, because I can tell that you're worth it. And so what I'm saying is I think between those two things, you probably are going to double your income.
1: Yeah, and then you're out of this
0: fast. That clears that debt really fast and puts $12,000 in your pocket to get your BA degree real fast. And then you're doing all of this in 12, 14 months, you know, and you're rolling right along. And that's the path I would want to be on if I'm you.
1: I got a feeling
0: you're going to be fine. You're going to be fine. You're going to find your way through this. Mm-hmm. You know, but the question is just what's the most efficient method for you to get through this, because you're a survivor and you're a planner and a thinker. So, wow, very impressive. Cool. Hey, thanks for calling. Andrew's in Norfolk, Virginia. Hi, Andrew. How are you?
2: Hi, Mr. Ramsey. I am doing fine. How are you?
0: Better than I deserve. What's up?
2: So my question for you today is, how do I save for retirement when I have a low income?
0: Why do you have a low income?
2: So currently I am working for a church. I'm on pastoral staff. And my income that I get to take home every month is low because they give me a lot of benefits when it comes to housing, phone, gas, paying for my daily.
0: What is your take home? So what do you make?
2: I'm taking home about $2,000 a month.
0: And what is your position with the church?
2: I would be their assistant or youth pastor.
0: Okay. All right. We work with about 50,000 churches in the last 10 years, and the numbers that we have say that somewhere around 80% of the pastors in America are bivocational.
1: Have to be.
0: That means they have another job.
2: Yes, sir. Yes, sir.
1: How old are you?
2: I just graduated from, I'm 24 years old.
1: I mean, this is very similar to the last call in that way. You've got to be able to sustain a life. And I don't think you can on $2,000 a month, even if you lived at home, even if you, you know, had a great benefit of, you know, whatever it is that they're offering you.
0: Are they furnishing housing?
2: Yes, sir. I get about a $1,500 a month housing allowance.
0: Yeah, okay. In addition to
2: have a yes, sir. Yes, sir, in addition.
0: Okay. All right. Well, so here's the thing. So you have a $3,500 a month income. Is really
2: yes,
0: what
2: sir, but plus I'm not able to touch that housing for personal funds.
0: I know how it works. And so you'll get into all kinds of tax issues if you do, and so will the church. So we don't want to do that. But bottom line is it's as if you have a $1,500 house payment and you make $3,500. How can I get ahead? You can, and until your income comes up. But the way you ask the question, it says if you're going to have this exact income when you're 54.
1: Right.
0: And therefore, we can't save for retirement. I mean, in the meantime, you may have to work a side hustle. That would, bivocational pastor would not be that unusual. So the pastor that led me to the Lord when he was starting his church had a bread route. And, you know, later on, he was the pastor of a huge church and obviously was full-time at that point. But that's what I want for your future is God's call on your life. In the meantime, you may have a bread route. But you've got to have a long-term game plan that says, I'm not going to have a low income the rest of my life. And then that allows you to invest and to be generous and to do other things.

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6: ABC News, I'm Mike Dabusky. President Trump still not saying whether he plans to extend the ceasefire with Iran amid disagreements around the Strait of Hormuz, as the conflict with that country now enters its 13th week. Officials for Doctors Without Borders are now warning about how quickly the Ebola outbreak is progressing in Central Africa, with the organization's Dr. Dallin Gonzalez now saying the virus is spreading faster than response efforts can keep up. World Health Organization Director General Tedros Adhanom Ghebreyesus visiting the region today.
7: I came here to show that the communities in Italy, North Kivu and South Kivu, that they're not alone and that we are here to support. And we understand their pain, but we also understand that they have the energy and all that it needs to stop this.
6: Health officials maintain the risk to the global population remains low. This is ABC News.
8: The KFQD weather forecast for Anchorage. Our Saturday forecast mostly cloudy. We could see a shower passing through on occasion, highs in the low 50s. Tonight mostly cloudy, lows in the low 40s. Tomorrow more clouds than sun, highs in the upper 50s. Monday mixed sun and clouds, highs near 60. And we could see some 70 degree readings by Tuesday and Wednesday. This is KFQD meteorologist Steve Adamson.

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1: Alrighty, today's question comes from Scott in Oklahoma. He says, my 2003 Toyota has 226,000 miles on it, and I recently discovered it needs a replacement suspension system and an oil leak repair. The lowest quote I've gotten is $8,500 to fix all of the issues. The car is paid off, but I already have put $10,000 into it over the past 5 years. I make $50,000 per year and don't have any debt. I have the money to fix the car, but it would deplete my emergency fund. Should I get this old car fixed, or should I put that money towards a newer car? I feel like this is a really simple one. I got to believe that Toyota is probably not worth any more than $2,000. Yeah. So for that reason, I would invest in a new car for you. If you're able to drive it a little while longer, I don't know if you can. I'd maybe try to save up as much as I can to put with the $8,500 so that you're not fully depleting that emergency fund, but it is time for a new vehicle.
0: And you're paying cash. This is not your down payment.
1: Yes.
0: So yeah, you're going to buy a $6,000 or $7,000 car, which is going to upgrade you about 5X.
1: Yeah.
0: So, yeah, you're in good shape to pay cash for a sizable upgrade,
1: mm-hmm,
0: and then replenish your emergency fund as fast as you can instead of doing the repairs.
1: But
0: so the go ahead.
1: What should have been happening, just to kind of go back in time, Scott? You know, you drive a 2003 Toyota with almost 250,000 miles on it. You should have been putting money aside to upgrade this car over time, not just an emergency fund, because that's the part I feel like people forget about the Ramsey plan is, I love that he has a paid-for vehicle. I love that he's living that life. But you've got to remember that you've got to have money to the side that you're planning on upgrading that vehicle, because you can only drive a 2003 for so long.
0: Yeah. That's assuming he hadn't spent the last 24 months getting out of debt and just now got to this point.
1: That's also true.
0: But
1: that's
0: if he
1: also
0: just
1: true.
0: Got to this point, then that's different. But if he's been going along at this point and not saving for a car, yeah, then you're exactly right.
1: Yeah.
0: So here's a good formula for you guys. Okay. What is the car worth salvage today? And so you can sell this car in with an oil leak, because it's gonna, because 2003 with 226,000 miles, it's gonna have an oil leak. That's what you sell this car with. It's an oil leak, okay? And it's not gonna have a wonderful suspension because it's got 200,000 miles on it. Hell,
1: exactly.
0: So that you know, that makes this a whatever, a $1,500-$2,000 car, okay? And so you sell it for that. If you did the repair, does it add the value back, okay, equal to the repair? So how the formula works on that is, let's say that this is a $7,000 car. If it's fixed, but you could sell it for two. Well, 2 + 8 = 10. So you would still not fix this car.
1: It's overpriced.
0: Because you're going to have more in the car. What you can sell it for plus the repair is going to be more than the car is worth after the repair. And if that's the case, that tells you that this is a throwaway car, and you go buy you another throwaway car if you have to. In this case, he's got the money to move up quite a bit,
1: yeah,
0: and move into a $7,000 or $8,000 car. If he sells this for two, put six in, he's still got some a couple grand in his emergency fund to start rebuilding, right? Mm-hmm. And that's the kind of thing you're going to do there. And then have a plan, like Jade was saying, to move up again in 2 years.
1: Right, because the $8,000 car is only going to last you.
0: Start paying yourself $500 a month for 2 years, that's another $12,000.
1: Mm-hmm.
0: And you put that with the car that you bought for $7,000. The good news about a $7,000 car, it's not going to go down a lot.
1: No.
0: In 2 years from now, you sell it for six. If you bought it, right?
1: Right.
0: And, and now we've got an $18,000 car.
1: Yeah.
0: That we pay cash for.
1: That's the...
0: That starts to make a lot of sense, making 50 grand.
1: It does. Well, at any rate, really, because I think that of all the things we teach, the cash car is the most elusive of the of the principles. I think people who are driving cars with car notes, they're driving a, you know, 2026, 2025 vehicle, they hear you and I say things like, you know, the car payments keep the middle class broke, and they think, well, what am I supposed to do, just hand over $30,000 and
0: No, you're supposed to hand over $4,000
1: and
0: pay yourself $1,200 a month.
1: Yes.
0: Instead of paying Bank of America, screw me, $1,200 a month.
1: Exactly. That's what it looks like, though, to stair-step up in.
0: Yeah, you pay. If you pay yourself a car payment for 10 months, that's a lot. What, a lot of people have a $1,000 car payment.
1: Yes.
0: That's $10,000 freaking dollars in 10 months. You know, how much patience do you have? I mean, you can do a lot of bad transportation for 10 months and get by with it.
1: That's right.
0: I mean, you could drive the hoopty of hoopties for 10 months. A $1,000 car, you know, its predominant color is Bondo.
1: Yeah.
0: You know, you
1: a can. A 2-car family can be a 1-car family for 10 months.
0: Well,
1: do
0: or,
1: a lot.
0: You know, we had a guy working here at one point that, you know, their second car was a car he bought at salvage that was perfect condition, engine and transmission. Interior was perfect condition, but it had been in a hailstorm.
1: Oh.
0: So it looked like it had
1: terrible
0: acne.
1: Yeah.
0: It was really pockmarked.
1: Wow.
0: All

0: where we drove cars that were bad, and we kept them so long that we named them.
1: I was going to say, it's got to have a name.
0: It's got to have a name. The Blue Goose, right? Yeah. The Brown Shoe.
1: That's so funny.
0: The Brown
1: Shoe.
0: Like the old woman in the shoe?
1: Yeah.
0: Yeah, we had a station wagon named the Brown Shoe.
1: Wow.
0: It was seriously
1: ugly. It's got to have special, what I call special features.
0: Yeah.
1: Which are?
0: The windows that don't go down properly. Yeah. The door that won't lock, all that stuff. Yeah.
1: The tape deck that eats the tape or eats the CD. Nobody even uses tapes and CDs anymore.
0: Yeah, see, now you're getting old. That's what's happening, right?
1: Well, your car is so old, it has CDs in it.
0: That's right. Yeah. It's a whole different kind of car play.
1: Yes.
0: Hey, all kidding aside, if you will drive like no one else later, you can drive like no one else. So Jade and I don't drive hoopties. I drive whatever I want to drive these days. And I can write a check and do it because I drove crap for a while so that I would never have debt again. And so it's not like we're saying drive a piece of crap car that your whole life.
1: Right.
0: But for a short period of time, a year, 2 years, while you get out of debt, while you save up to avoid debt on the next purchase, you know, you drive something that looks like a ball-peen hammer hit it all over. You drive something that's named the Gray Goose. You drive something, the Brown Shoe. I don't care what you name it, but, you know, it's the pitiful old. And take pictures of it so when you're old, you can tell your grandkids that are trust fund babies because you're a multi-gazillionaire. Back in the day, Grandma and I drove that car, and that's why you little brats have money. So you got to have story to tell, right? You really got to have a way to do this. So
1: I had a 1980. My first car was a hand-me-down from my sister. It was a 1984 Nissan Pulsar. And it only went forward. It couldn't go in reverse.
0: So you have to choose your parking spot carefully. Which means you park way out in the parking lot sometimes.
1: All the time.
0: Because you have to pull forward, right?
1: Yes.
0: Oh, my God. That's so
1: terrible.
0: Great.
1: It had to be warmed up. Like, the transmission had to be warmed up for quite a while before I would even think about going in reverse.
0: We need to do a show where we ask everybody their worst car they've ever owned. Yeah. So my wife's first car when we got married was a Pinto. The ones that were blowing up?
1: Yeah.
0: Yeah. The Pinto and the Vega and the Gremlin have been named the worst cars of the 70s.
1: That's funny.
0: And my wife had one of them.

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0: 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Hey, Connor, how are you?
1: I'm good. How are you?
0: Better than I deserve. What's up?
1: So I graduated from college last year, and I got a job making $88,000 per year. I'm still living with my parents, and on my current budget, I can save $100,000 by the end of next year. And I want to know if I should move out at this point, or if I should wait till I can save more to put a bigger down payment on a house.
2: Well, I was going to ask what the specific goal is, and it's to put a down payment on a house. How much do you need? Like, what's the monetary goal?
1: Well, in California, a decent house is around $700,000. There's some that are less, but worse neighborhoods. So I try to on a budget to buy a house around $700,000, and I'm on track. If I keep doing what I'm doing, I can save $100,000 by the end of next year.
2: Mm-hmm.
1: And yeah, the goal is to buy a house and to do it without having to take on a huge mortgage and to keep the payment underneath, like, 30% of my take-home pay.
0: What are you doing for a living?
1: I do supply chain analytics.
0: You got a logistics degree?
1: Yeah, I have a bachelor's degree in business, majoring in supply chain.
0: And you're only making 88 grand?
1: Yeah, well, I'm only one year in.
0: Okay.
1: And I'm trying to make more money. I'm going to go for a master's degree.
0: You don't have to have a master's degree to make more money with a logistics degree. You're going
1: to
0: be just
1: fine. Yeah, I'm trying to do it for you.
0: Yeah, you're sitting on a $125,000 salary any minute. Wow.
2: What
0: good degree choice. Let me start there, yeah.
2: Yeah, what do you see yourself earning a year from now, which is the time that you want to live at your mom's house? Do you see yourself to
1: 125? I want to make more. Trying to make more.
0: Yeah. Okay, so here's the trade-off. The way you have analyzed this, and it comes from the way your brain works, which is awesome, by the way. I'm thrilled with the way you're looking at things, is that there is no downside to living there, and the upside is I'm stacking cash.
1: Yeah.
0: Because you get along with your parents, obviously, or you wouldn't even be asking this. You don't have a strained situation there. It's comfortable. And so it appears to be a no-brainer to stay here and live here for free and stack cash. The unintended consequence is that you haven't started your adulthood completely as long as your mommy is in the house.
1: Yes.
0: And when one of my children came home from college and their new place to set up house wasn't ready yet. They stayed with us for about 3 months, which was just fine because we love them and we get along and there was no issue. And, but I will tell you that as soon as that child moved out and paid their own bills and bought their own milk and had their own electric bill, it changed their posture. It changed the way they walk.
2: More confident.
0: The swagger, the everything. And not to mention for some ladies, it would change your eligibility as a date.
2: Come on, Dave.
0: Whether you live at your mommy's or not.
2: Yeah. I got to say, I think there's two. There's
0: non-monetary
2: issues.
0: Things here that might be more important than the money.
2: That's true. But even the money, I don't think that your math is quite right, because a $700,000 house that you've put $100,000 on is not going to get you where you need it to be, even making $125,000.
0: True.
2: You're going to be well above. I mean, I'm just plugging the numbers in on our mortgage calculator, and I think you need to rethink your math on that. That being said, I don't think there's a rush. You're 22, which means you'll be 23 years old. You don't need a $700,000 house at 23 years old.
0: Yeah.
2: In your first year of working, right?
0: Yeah.
2: Like, let's...
0: Or second year.
2: Yeah, let's create some stability. Let's make sure that this is really the field we want to be in. Let's make sure this is the area we want to be in. Give yourself some freedom by just renting. Get an apartment. I love that for you.
0: It's not horrible. Yeah, if I woke up in your shoes knowing what I know about money and life, I would move out. Even though on the surface the economics don't look that favorable when you do that. Then I would also value your, I think you're worth more than you're being paid probably in the marketplace right now. Job market's a little slow right now, sluggish. But, and then the other thing that comes to mind, that you may or may not want to consider is that you might be able to make $125,000 in Kansas City.
2: That's a good point. Yeah,
0: which
2: maybe
0: would cost you half as much to live as Riverside, California.
2: That's true.
0: And the only reason you're there today, or at least one of the reasons you're there today, is because you grew up there.
2: Yeah.
0: And I'm not suggesting you have to move to be successful. But,
2: just get more
0: bang there's
2: for your
0: something
2: buck.
0: About when you move out that option starts to be there. That's not emotionally setting itself in your brain when you're staying at home.
2: Yeah, I agree
0: and
2: with
0: so
2: that.
0: And so I want you to go out and have a life. And let's just see what let's live the grand adventure.
2: Mm-hmm. And then you're also not comparing your current life to your parents' life, who had spent 60
0: years
2: building
0: getting
2: it.
0: There.
2: Yeah.
0: Yeah, they've been trying to get, you can't, you don't need to. $700,000. I mean, $700,000 is not a fancy house in Riverside.
2: No, it's not. But I'm just saying, it's still a lot of money, no matter how you slice it.
0: It's
2: a lot of money.
0: It's a lot of math, regardless of what it buys. So, wow.
2: Yeah. If he had told me he had $100,000 of debt, and he could live at home and pay it off in 1 year, I would probably change my mind on that. I would probably go, hey, if you can do it and you can knock it out, and there's a clear timeline and there's a clear amount, I'd probably be fine with that. He is going to sacrifice some of the things that you said.
0: Yeah, I'm not sure that I have adequately thought through and quantified what living on your own is worth.
2: Well, it's at...
0: It costs more, but I think it's worth more than it costs, and I can't put actual dollars to that off the top of my head like I can some things to justify my position. So my position
2: age.
0: Might be weak.
2: You got to consider your age range, because I think the older you are, the more it hits. You know, you can't be 33 living at mom's house.
0: 19 is a little...
2: 19.
0: I can give you a little break there.
2: I'm like 21.
0: Hey, he graduated from college at 19.
2: Yeah.
0: It's like 2 years early, three years early.
2: He's a little bit of a super genius.
0: Yeah, we got some savant stuff going on here.
2: Yeah.
0: That's interesting. I'm treating him like he's 22. That's a good point, too.
2: Mm-hmm.
0: Interesting. This is a good discussion. Connor, you're a sharp dude. You're going to be okay. You don't have to buy a house in 1 year. And there are benefits to moving out that you haven't considered.
2: Yeah.
0: And that's a summary of what we have yacked about and gone around the barn for the last few minutes. But it's good. I appreciate you letting us use you to have the discussion for America. Because there is the old movie, Failure to Launch, there is a problem in America, particularly disturbing among males that are not leaving home. Now,
2: well,
0: you're not...
2: I think it's both.
0: The 33-year-old living at home is a problem.
2: You know what, Dave? I actually do think it's both. I think it's men and women, but I do think that it is more frowned upon, and I'm not saying right or wrong, but I feel like
0: I'm a sexist boomer.
2: We get more of the ick when we see a guy living at home.
0: And you're a sexist whatever, if you're not a boomer.
2: Listen,
0: if you just said that. Yeah, I get ick with the guy being at home.
2: Yeah.
0: Yeah. But it is. But still, I mean, go be like a grown-up.
2: It's okay to be broke and be on your own and be single and make your way.
0: And have dignity.
2: And that's part of life.
0: But you're not 33, you're 19. So if you want to hang out one more year, we're not going to be mad at you.
2: It's true.
0: If you want to win with money in 2026, you can't keep living normal. 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
5: From ABC News, I'm Mike Dubusky. Still no word on whether that short-term peace deal between the U.S. and Iran will be approved. President Trump spending 2 hours in the Situation Room yesterday discussing the issue. Defense Secretary Pete Hegseth says there's movement towards an agreement.
6: Iran knows very, very clearly what our expectations are, and that's on the negotiating team to deliver. They're coming in our direction. The talks have been productive. I think they know where it needs to go.
5: One of the sticking points has been the Strait of Hormuz, that crucial waterway for the oil industry along Iran's southern border. That's put pressure on gas prices in the U.S. In Durham, North Carolina, Samuel Fisher says he's driving his daughter's car to save on gas.
7: I have an SUV. It cost me, I want to say it was $90 to fill up. And I was like, okay, she's not here, so I'm going to drive her car.
8: Save you some money.
7: Yeah, exactly.
5: The U.S. personal savings rate fell to 2.6% in April, a sign that fewer Americans are saving amid the cost increases. The federal judge overseeing President Trump's lawsuit against the IRS is considering reopening the case over the terms of its settlement. As part of the deal to drop the suit, the Justice Department would have to create a fund to pay out victims of so-called government weaponization. Here's ABC senior White House correspondent Selena Wang.
9: Judge Kathleen Williams ordering Trump to respond to, quote, grievous allegations that his settlement was, quote, premised on deception. Now, remember that President Trump dropped this lawsuit in exchange for the creation of what's called this anti-weaponization fund. That's $1.8 billion in taxpayer money to be given away to Trump allies who claim they were unfairly treated by the Biden Justice Department.
5: And Dr. Tedros Adhanom Ghebreyesus, the head of the World Health Organization, is in the Democratic Republic of the Congo right now, meeting with leaders there to discuss the ongoing Ebola outbreak. You're listening to ABC News.
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5: After a deadly crash on I-95 in Virginia killed five people and injured dozens more on Friday, investigators now say they're looking into the actions of a bus driver on the road as the potential cause of the crash. ABC's Andrew Dimbert explains.
12: Officials say the commercial bus bound for Charlotte from New York City with 34 people on board failed to slow for traffic while approaching a work zone. Passengers on the bus telling ABC News the driver was flying. Judy, sitting at the front of the bus, says the driver was swerving before the crash.
13: Police say they are reviewing potential criminal charges. Transportation Secretary Sean Duffy also says federal investigators are now looking into the driver's licensing and training.
5: In Southern California, a family displaced by the Eaton fire has filed a civil lawsuit alleging they were the victims of rent gouging. According to the lawsuit, the plaintiffs alleged they were charged more than $10,000 a month for a three-bedroom home. ABC's Annabelle Munoz is in Altadena, California, with more.
14: Attorneys with the People's Law Project and the Rent Brigade say a troubling trend emerged in the aftermath of the fires as rent prices surged 20 or as much as 200% in some cases. The Rennicks have now moved back into their Altadena home, which was damaged in the Eaton fire. We have reached out to the defendants listed in this civil lawsuit.
5: And tonight's the night. Game 7 of the Western Conference Finals pits the San Antonio Spurs against the Oklahoma City Thunder. I'm Mike Dubosky, ABC News.
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16: The KFQD weather forecast for Anchorage. Our Saturday forecast mostly cloudy. We could see a shower passing through on occasion, highs in the low 50s. Tonight mostly cloudy, lows in the low 40s. Tomorrow more clouds than sun, highs in the upper 50s. Monday mixed sun and clouds, highs near 60. And we could see some 70 degree readings by Tuesday and Wednesday. This is KFQD meteorologist Steve Adamson.

0: So I was sitting in my home office last weekend, and I was just crunching away on the newsletter called The Current, which we love. And then my husband, Barry, his office is right next to mine. And suddenly I hear bellowing down the hallway, "You don't know what you're talking about. I've been working with you for hours, and I think you're just stupid. What happened to you?" So I'm like, "Who's he talking to?"
1: You just think Ian was getting yelled at?
0: I did. And I walk in there, I'm like, "What's going on?" He's like, "This ChatGPT." Okay, yelling at ChatGPT.
1: Was it hallucinating? Was it contradicting itself?
0: I think everything that he told it, it had forgotten, which is so incredibly frustrating. But how about you? Do you yell at ChatGPT or anything like that?
1: Not really.
0: I don't either. Adobe released a report looking at how people actually behave when artificial intelligence gets the answer wrong. They surveyed 1,000 folks, and they found, this is a shocker, I hope you're sitting down, that men and women respond differently.
1: Men yell, women don't.
0: Yes, men actually go all full caps lock.
1: What? Like it matters? Like ChatGPT is going to be like, "Oh, full caps, I'm so sad." It has no emotion. It has no feelings. It doesn't care. It's a computer.
0: Now, every time I read something, I hear you on my shoulder say, "It is a toaster."
1: Exactly. It's a smart toaster, but it's a toaster.
0: You know, what did the janitor yell when he jumped out of the closet? Supplies.
1: Oh, gosh.
0: Oh, boy, this is going to be a great show. I can feel it because it's just funnier than ever, even here at the beginning. Because after all, it's called the Kim Komando Show. You can find us on over, 425 top stations from coast to coast. And it's the best. It's the biggest. It's the award-winning show about all things digital. And it's really funny how this works. Is that I'm Kim Komando, America's beloved digital goddess. And joining me here is Andrew Babinski. Hello there, Andrew.
1: Hey, Kim.
0: And just let's remind people that they can get us as a podcast wherever they get the podcast.
1: Of course.
0: But if they're more of a visual person and they want to see this beautiful purple shirt that I'm wearing.
1: It's very purple.
0: Thank you. Very purple.
1: YouTube.com/Kim Komando. Please go like, comment, share. Did I say subscribe? No, I didn't. But that's the most important one. Subscribe. Any single time we go live or we add a new video, you'll be notified.
0: And you would love that.
1: Yes.
0: YouTube.com/Kim Komando. 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Alrighty then, every single day of my life, rain or shine or snow, weekends, weekdays, national holidays, I always want to make sure that I know exactly what's happening in the tech space so that this way I can tell you what's going on so you can sound like the smartest person ever at dinner parties. And we're going to start with this at number one. Would you be comfortable with anyone knowing what you actually Google searched, say, over the last year?
1: Oh, yeah.
0: You'd be fine with that?
1: Of course. But I'm also not dumb. So if I'm going to do anything that is something I don't want someone to see, I have other places to go.
0: Oh, I see. Law enforcement is now using something called reverse keyword warrants. So police are now asking Google for the IP addresses of everyone who searched a specific phrase. So instead of like finding the person and then getting their Google searches, they're doing it the opposite way. Here's a real example. A house fire in Colorado killed someone. Police asked Google for the IP addresses of everyone who searched that home's address over a 15-day window. 61 searches, 8 accounts, 3 teenage suspects were identified. Now, Google says it can hand over your information when there's a good faith belief that it's legally necessary. That's the translation. If a judge signs off, your search history just isn't yours anymore.
1: Would you be surprised to know that in the last 15 days, someone searched your address 61 times?
0: Yes.
1: I would be shocked. Yes. I would guess that number is zero, and I'm sure this family whose house caught on fire would thought it would be zero too, but or one, the person who set it on fire, but 61 is a lot.
0: That's a lot. I think 5 is a lot.
1: Yeah, exactly.
0: 61 means like we really are zeroing in on something. But also on the crime case, back in 1982, a 13-year-old girl by the name of Sarah Greer was walking home from her friend's house in Cloverdale, California. She never made it. Her body was found the next morning, and even though investigators found DNA on her clothing, there was no match in the system. So the case has remained cold for decades. So fast forward, the Cloverdale police teamed up with a cold case firm to try something new. You know how everybody uses 23andMe to find their relatives?
1: Mm-hmm.
0: Well, everybody but me. Did
1: right.
0: you ever use it?
1: Nope.
0: Me neither. As I always tell people, do not do that. You never know where the data is going to come.
1: I also don't want to know if I have any other bonus children. I'm good being ignorance bliss, okay?
0: You know, that's totally what's happening, though.
1: Yeah, people are finding lost family members, siblings they didn't even know existed.
0: Well, they used a version of this DNA database, and they found that the suspect list was down to 4 brothers. And they didn't know which of the 4 brothers did it. So the FBI started a surveillance operation on one of the brothers, James Unick, who was living about 100 miles away in a town called Willows. They literally sat and watched him. Finally, when he was out, he finished a cigarette and then tossed the butt on the ground. Bingo. They had the DNA, right? Perfect match. After 44 years of waiting, the jury found him guilty of murder.
1: Solely based on littering.
0: Yes.
1: If that guy was a clean freak, he'd still be at large.
0: Oh, he would have messed up.
1: Somehow. Taking a drink out of a soda can, something like that.
0: Let's see. FBI has a warning that if you're using a router, say, from the first term of President Obama, it is time for you to get rid of it.
1: Okay.
0: About 2010.
1: That's a good way to judge it.
0: Okay. Because it's not being updated anymore. So the FBI, they put out this big warning. They listed all kinds of Linksys models. So just know, if you have a 2010 router, it's time for it to go.
1: Now, let me ask you a question.
0: Yes.
1: And I'm going to do a little bit of my own investigating here. This is my own IT call. If I have a router that's that old, but I have it hooked into a mesh network that's newer, am I safe?
0: No.
1: Let me rephrase that. Do you have a new router I can steal from the office?
0: Get this. You use Apple News?
1: No.
0: Why not?
1: Because I go other places for my news.
0: See, I use Apple News. I do. I like to use it. A study found that Apple News featured 0 articles from right-leaning outlets in its top stories for all of January. Not
1: 0?
0: 0 out of 620 articles. FTC chairman.
1: That's not a coincidence, Kim Commando.
0: you don't think?
1: No.
0: So that's why sometimes I'm like, I can't find anything. There's nothing new. I can't find anything to read. The FTC told Tim Cook to review the algorithm and to fix it. So whether you lean left, right, or nowhere, or somewhere in between, the bigger story is that Apple is picking what news that you see.
1: What is the goal? Is the goal to be 50-50 or at least bring a little bit in from the opposite side?
0: I would like 50-50.
1: Okay. How about go neutral?
0: Yes.
1: How about it just be news and not opinion?
0: So you go into settings, apps, and Apple News, and that's where you can set some preferences.
1: Oh, okay.
0: Finally, this. I'm going to play a little song for you. And I want you to tell me which, you know, don't think about it, because I know you like to do that. You like to think, like, I have to come up with something clever and funny to say. I just want you to listen to the music.
1: All right.
0: And then tell me, like, 3 to 5 words, what describes the music for you.
1: My eyes are closed.
0: Okay. Okay, so, what do you think?
1: All right, so the first thing that came to mind, and I don't know, I'm just being honest, was Cher for some reason.
0: Cher.
1: I don't know why. And then
0: if I could turn back time.
1: Or the Believe song where she's all auto-tuned. Yeah.
0: Okay.
1: So Cher came to mind, and then techno, and then I was thinking, when is the beat going to drop? And it never did.
0: It's not going to. This is a new genre of music called funk. P-H-O-N-K.
1: Okay.
0: Okay. That was Hinson by Sahara. Okay. They say this is the music behind Instagram Reels and TikToks.
1: It's just royalty-free music that just runs on a loop?
0: Well, it's getting really big streams. One of the biggest producers, it goes by Slaughter. So I was on Slaughter's YouTube channel looking at some of the music.
1: Of course you were.
0: So I'm like, last month he racked up 981 million streams of his songs.
1: Wow. And it's just it's like very ambiance music. It's just background music.
0: It's bigger than Bad Bunny and Taylor Swift.
1: That's huge.
0: Most of these tracks are being made by teenagers.
1: Are there any lyrics in any of them?
0: No.
1: They're all just instrumentals.
0: Yeah. So
1: all
0: it's
1: right.
0: Just kind of like you're just out there just kind of like.
1: This is like the
0: along.
1: Ravers version of elevator music.
0: It's wrong on so many levels.
1: How so?
0: Bum. Hey, listen.
1: Get it, elevator. Good one.
0: Hey, think about all the irreplaceable moments on your computer, your kids' photos, your important records, just years and years of work and countless memories. 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
2: Let me tell you, every single day I send out a free newsletter, and it is truly a labor of love. 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So, Andrew, let's start some phone calls. What do you say?
3: Let's do it.
2: Alex in Vancouver, Canada. Hello there, Alex. Glad to have you with us. Now, this looks like an interesting, it says Meta glasses and social media. What is up with that?
4: Well, I just wanted to know, to start, what are your thoughts on Meta glasses? What's like secretly recording people specifically? What are your thoughts on that?
2: I think it's horrible. I think that that somebody being able to record you, and I know that when you're out in public, there's no expectation of privacy and things like that. But
4: right.
2: if I'm being recorded, I at least would want somebody to say, "Hey, do you mind?"
4: Yeah, exactly. Me too. I agree fully.
5: Is it that secret though? I mean, with the Meta glasses, isn't there an indicator when it is recording?
2: Oh, you know what? There's a little LED light that's invisible in sunlight. And what happens is people go online, they buy little stickers to cover up the light, or they just take a little nail polish to cover up the light.
4: Or even tape. I've seen tape on them before, too.
5: But if someone walked up with me with big, thick honker glasses on that has tape on them, I would go, oh, I wonder if those are recording me.
2: You know what? They're really not that big.
4: I guess you would.
2: They're really not that big.
4: They're actually the size of Ray-Ban glasses, I'm pretty sure.
2: I think
4: they look pretty normal.
2: Yeah, they do look normal. Why do you ask?
4: Well, something happened to me 2 weeks ago involving Meta glasses where I was secretly recorded without my consent when I was a little too inebriated to consent to anything. And it got posted all over the internet, and it's viral, like absolutely viral. It has 450,000 views. 16K likes. People in my family have found it without me sending it to them. It's just been a whole thing, you know, and my mom and I want to make a change in that because we did go to the police about it, and there's nothing they can do because, like you said, you don't really have, like, much, and if you're in public, you don't really have much say.
5: Where were you?
4: I was just on the streets downtown Vancouver outside of a bar with my friend.
5: Yeah, so you're on a public sidewalk. I mean, I know that someone was secretly recording you audio and video with the glasses, but there was also probably, and I'm not trying to exaggerate, 25 other cameras up and down that street that were filming you.
4: Oh, for sure. Except the fact that, like, in this video, I pull him to the side and I say, hey, like, I'm a virgin and I'm not looking for a club hookup. And he tried to use that against me in this video. So I understand in public, like, you're being recorded all the time, you know? I understand that, but little conversations like that don't need to be posted on the internet without my consent, you know?
5: Let me ask you, was he filming you for the purposes of putting it on social media and to get clicks?
4: It looks like it, for sure. And I went through the page, but I won't say what it is. It looks like he does this often to drunk women, specifically.
2: Wow. And so, did he touch you by chance?
4: Yeah, a couple times.
2: Because unwanted touching, depending upon, I don't know what it's like in Vancouver, but sometimes here in the United States, unwanted touching can actually be a form of assault. And
4: yeah. And
2: that being the case, then you can file a police report. Armed with that police report, that's when then you can go to the social media platform and say, I have this police report and I need you to take this down.
4: Yeah, well, I've gotten it taken off of Meta because recording, like, without consent is against some sort of Meta guideline. But other social medias, they have not gotten back to me despite me saying, like, hey, I have a police report. Please take this down.
2: Hmm. Wow, you're in a tough spot. You are.
4: Yeah, a little bit.
5: Yeah. And it's only going to get worse. It's, I mean, the more, like we talked about last week, they're pushing these glasses for everyone to wear. We're going to see more and more, unfortunately, these types of instances.
2: And then the glasses, what's even frightening is that with the new name tag update, is that somebody could be wearing these glasses and then they get your name, your occupation, and then your last three social media posts.
5: Right. You're going to add her when you post a video of that her she doesn't want online.
2: Yeah. What a, that's terrible. It's awful. 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Hey, just a quick reminder, if you ever want to be a guest here on the show and speak with me one-on-one, super easy to do. You don't have to sit on hold for hours like other folks. Come on. We can do much better than that. Head over to commando.com. That's K-O-M-A-N-D-O, commando.com. And in the top right-hand corner, there's a link that says Ask Kim. Now, let me tell you, insider secret, I read every single note that you send me there. I do personally. I know you're like, and there's going to be some smart, I'll go, oh, Kim, if you read this note, reply and let me know. Otherwise, I don't believe you. I don't reply, and I don't fall for those games. But if you'd like to be a caller here on the show, the easy and fun ways we can schedule you right in, go to commando.com. Once again, that's K-O-M-A-N-D-O.com. And in the upper right-hand corner, there's a link that says Ask Kim.

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1: ABC News, I'm Mike Dubusky. Still no word from President Trump on an extended ceasefire agreement with Iran. ABC News senior White House correspondent Selena Wang.
2: Trump's demands are that Iran must reopen the Strait of Hormuz, agree to never develop a nuclear weapon, and allow the U.S. to remove Iran's highly enriched uranium. Iran says their nuclear program is not a part of these negotiations. Iran also demands the U.S. release $12 billion in frozen Iranian assets, but the president says no money will be exchanged until further notice.
1: The conflict with Iran now 13 weeks old, and the tensions around the Strait of Hormuz are having an impact on gas prices here at home. Gas Buddy estimates the national average for a gallon of regular is now over $4.50. And officials for the World Health Organization are meeting with leaders in the Democratic Republic of the Congo today, the site of that deadly Ebola virus outbreak. This is ABC News.
3: The KFQD weather forecast for Anchorage. Our Saturday forecast mostly cloudy. We could see a shower passing through on occasion, highs in the low 50s. Tonight mostly cloudy, lows in the low 40s. Tomorrow more clouds, then sun, highs in the upper 50s. Monday mixed sun and clouds, highs near 60. And we could see some 70 degree readings by Tuesday and Wednesday. This is KFQD meteorologist Steve Adamson.

0: 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You know, and Rosh is thinking about our last caller. I mean, here she is, young gal, leaving a bar. She said she was drinking way too much, right? And then this guy with glasses records her strictly for social media content.
1: And I probably came off a little too insensitive by saying, you know, there's 25 other cameras.
0: But it's true.
1: It is true, but it doesn't matter that it stinks what happened to her and what this guy did.
0: So I think this is a lesson for parents, and you've got girls, is to talk to them about it. You know, somebody's standing there and they got glasses on. You just have to assume that they're going to record something that may be embarrassing for you.
1: Right.
0: On social media.
1: But it's tough. She was drunk. She was in a party. She said she was not looking for a club hookup. So she was probably coming from or going to a club. It was a moment of vulnerability when you are meeting someone in public that then they use against you.
0: Yeah, but what kind of guy does this?
1: A sleazeball. That's why I said I sounded insensitive, like I'm giving this guy a pass, and I'm not. What he did was awful.
0: Gosh, you know, how do you sleep at night? Just knowing that, they don't care.
1: No, they don't. Maybe. Like I said, he was trying to get kicks. He did this for clicks intentionally.
0: Douglas in Indianapolis, glad to have you with us. What's going on, Doug?
2: Hi, it's good to talk to you. I have a round barn. It was originally a dairy barn that my great-grandfather built in 1908.
0: Wow, that is awesome. That is crazy.
2: Yeah, and there are not that many left. There used to be, I don't know, 200 or 300 in Indiana, and now there's less than, I think, 80. But anyway, I have been in the process of restoring this barn for the last 25 years since my father passed. I'm the fourth generation that has owned the barn. And my wife and I, we have replaced about 80% of the siding, and I've done some foundation work. But I need to put a new roof on it, and it's a huge barn, and it's going to be like $60,000 plus just to put a roof on the barn. And windows need replaced, and I need to build some new sliding doors, and they're very large doors. But I was wondering what AI apps or programs that I could use to

0: help me figure out how to fund this, like a fundraising campaign, something that would guide me in this direction.
1: Now, are you still, do you use the barn?
0: It's not in use. I mean, originally it was a dairy barn. We have used it for storage. But now in the past, I have given tours through the barn from kids that came out from Muncie, Indiana is where I'm at. But from schools there, they would ride their bikes out on the trail. Their teachers would bring them out, and I would give them a tour through the barn and explain, you know, the original purpose of the barn, that type of thing.
1: Would it ever make a good, like, event venue?
0: Oh, yes, and that's what we were thinking of, maybe a, like a farmer's market or a social venue, antique flea market type venue. We have about 3 acres of grass around the barn, of pasture, not actually pasture, but it's, I mow it with my lawnmower, but car shows, that type of thing.
1: That's awesome. That's incredible. Well, you know, just about any of the AI chatbots will help, whether it's Gemini or Claude or ChatGPT, depending upon which one. You know, they all have their day. I've noticed that Gemini is pretty lame lately. Gemini was really good. Now it's not. ChatGPT with the new version 5.2 seems to be stepping it up. Claude is really, for me right now, I think it's my favorite. I think it really does have the edge over the other ones. So, but once you start using this, what you need to do is to tell the chatbot, whichever one you select. I would probably go with ChatGPT first for your use, and tell it exactly everything about the barn, the history of the barn, and how it was used as a dairy farm. And then you need to tell it, I need you to be a historic preservation expert. Okay. And that's the thing that a lot of people miss when they're using AI, is they don't give it a role. They just ask a question, and then they get something that looks like a toaster manual instead of something that's very specific for them. And so if you tell AI what role that it needs to be, whether it's an HR professional, you know, a social media manager, an email marketing expert, whatever it is. But in this case, we're going to say a historic preservation expert. And then maybe you want to start looking for some grants, the National Register of Historic Places, the Rural Development Grants, the Preservation Alliance. There's also federal historic tax credits that you may be able to tap into. And the when you start looking at AI, that's where you want to say, write me a list of every grant, tax credit, funding source available for historic agricultural building preservation. And then you take it to the next level, Doug, is you say, help me fill out each and every one of these applications.
0: Oh, okay.
1: And this is also something that would be really cool for, what do you think, doing a little CapCut for TikTok?
2: Right.
1: Talking about this?
2: If this is actually perfect for something like TikTok. I'm sure there's barn talk out there somewhere where people who love barns. But if you're going to start a TikTok account, the best advice I was ever given is that you want to open 4 new accounts. And it could be the Round Barn. It could be Round Barn Indiana. It could be Doug's Barn. 4 different accounts with 4 different names. And then you make 3 intro videos explaining the barn, and maybe a second video that talks about the feature, or and a third video that talks about the history. And then you post those on all 4 of those accounts at the same time, and wait for one of the 4 to get traction. And once that one gets traction, you close the other 3, and that's the one you continue on.
1: Yeah, that's interesting. So how do you differentiate? Do you differentiate anything other than just the title?
2: Nothing. Because all you're doing is you're increasing your odds of the algorithm catching you and pushing you onto the For You pages or to the people who are interested in farms and barns. Because you're giving yourself now, you know, 75% more chance of actually gaining an audience than just having that one account.
1: You know, I think that's smart. So what do you think about all that, Doug?
0: That sounds great. I know there are, on Facebook, there are 2 or 3 like the U.S., the Barnes of America and Barnes of Indiana, that type of thing. And people come and they'll take pictures and they'll post a little note, that type of thing. But I never

0: We all want to go to the Round Barn on TikTok. That's what we want to do. When you get it up and running, Doug, give us a call because, hey, we might want to come up and check it out. Blaze in Seattle, Washington. Hi, Blaze.
1: Hi, Kim.
0: Welcome.
1: There's only one person that I would like to ask this digital question, and it involves wanting to know a program or an app or a device that my daughters can record their school notes from index cards and then be able to play them back anywhere they happen to be studying. Now, I used to do this with a cassette recorder and played it back on a Walkman, but that is not possible anymore. What would you recommend?
0: Andrew, do you remember index cards? What do those look like again, Andrew, those index cards?
2: I have no idea. I'm way too young to remember those.
1: Well, maybe there is a digital version of the 6x4 index card.
0: Okay, so the whole idea is that you want to have the kids create a way for them to study and remember facts and figures.
1: Yeah.
0: Okay.
1: Yes.
0: You know, luckily there are apps and there are digital ways that you can do this that don't involve a cassette tape.
1: Thank you.
2: But you can still make a mixtape for us if you want.
0: I was just thinking about, remember when Frankie was in the studio?
2: Oh, yeah, I didn't even know what a mixtape was. Yes.
0: Yeah, we had this guy working cameras, and Andrew and I were talking about mixtapes. And this kid, the kid looking at us, he's like going like, What is that?
2: You recorded songs off the radio in real time?
0: I mean,
1: wow.
0: And we were like, yeah, it was like a mix. Like, oh, what was a cassette? Then like, they were all looking at each other like, yeah, we are that old.
2: Yeah, unfortunately.
0: There is an app called Quizlet. And so you might want to look at Quizlet. There's a free version. It's pretty popular with kids. You can create virtual flashcards and do audio and video and things like that. You also have on your iPhone, you have the Voice Memos app. And so it's sitting right there. You record notes organized by subject. Google Keep is for Android folks. That's pretty much the same thing. I'd probably use Quizlet, though, and then have them record the question.
1: Okay.
0: And then pause for the answer, so it gives them that chance to actually respond, right?
1: Okay.
0: So you have that virtual thing of flipping over the index card.
1: Right, and allowing some time for that answer.
0: Okay, so how are you dealing with AI in the kids?
1: Oh, I think I'm a little bit detached from that as far as the technology and what they're using in school. So that would be another great question that I would have. How do I keep up with the technology that's present in school?
0: You just have to. And you've got to take a look at laptops and Chromebooks or whatever else that they're using. One of the studies I found is that we spent as a nation $30 billion to get rid of all the textbooks. Because we said we're going to give kids all of the we're going to give them Chromebooks and laptops instead. And then what they found now, that the standardized tests that are coming back right now with, you know, Gen Zers, and because all the numbers are coming in, you can't blame it on COVID either, is that their test scores on standardized tests are lower than their parents' parents.
1: Right.
0: And they're blaming it on the laptops and the Chromebooks because they only spend like 20% to 30% actually doing computer work on the school devices versus everything else. Andrew, you're shaking your head. You see the
2: same thing? They cheat all the time. I mean, you have to understand that. But the schools are doing a good job now of trying to track it. There's a lot of software. A story one of my daughters told me that in class they pulled up someone's assignment, said this is obviously AI, and that they showed, since you're using our computer, on the back end we have software that just watches everything you do, and he played back a video of her copying and pasting it from AI into the assignment. So they're doing a good job of scaring them, but it's true. I mean, they'll find workarounds. They'll use ChatGPT on their Apple Watch because that can't be tracked. Whatever they do, whatever way they can find around it, they will.
0: Okay, we all had workarounds. Okay, please, give me one of your workarounds when you were a kid.
1: Encyclopedia. So it's a different version of cut and paste, I suppose.
0: Yes.
2: I just sat next to the smart girl.
0: You know what? That

0: There was always that.
1: Oh, no, no, no. I'm sitting next to smart girl.
0: I mean,
1: I can look over on her paper.
0: Yeah, you know, when I was going through computer science class, I was the only female. And people would always ask me, like, that must be so hard for you to be the only female. And I'm like, oh, no, I'm like the only blonde in this sea of men. It's fabulous.
1: I got the pick of the litter.
0: This is great. If you sit in the first row, that's where you get the really smart guys. I figure it out. Blaze, thanks for your call today. All right, let's switch gears just a little bit. You know, I love going outside, but I still need a lot of time to relax. And so whether I'm out walking the dogs, I'm on a hike, or just taking a breather, I like to tune out the noise and stay super focused. And that's where my Raycon Everyday Earbuds Classic comes in. And I use mine all the time, when I'm working, when I'm traveling, when I'm on my Peloton tread, when I'm catching up on podcasts. They really are my go-to. The sound is fantastic. It has active noise cancellation. So this way you can block out distractions when you need to. And this is kind of interesting. It has something called multi-point connectivity. It lets you pair with two devices at once. So this way you can, say, jump from your phone to your laptop or vice versa. 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All right. Almost all Fortune 500 companies now are using AI to screen candidates before a human ever sees your face. So here's what happens: that you answer questions on camera, and then an AI algorithm will score your clarity, structure, and whether or not you're making sense. So the trick to beating all this is to role play with your favorite AI chatbot first and, you know, tell it to ask you questions and be tough. And now a real recruiter will watch these videos. So you want to look sharp. Make sure that your background is not a total disaster either, because, yeah, AI will be looking at that too. All right. Still to come, we have more of your phone calls here on the Kim Komando Show. I was in Santa Barbara last week, just 45 miles from Vandenberg Space Force Base, where I watched 24 Starlink satellites launch on a Falcon 9 rocket. I literally stopped in my tracks. I'm Kim Komando for NetSuite. 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We're blowing past that. 10,000 Starlink satellites orbit right now, roughly 250 miles above our heads. SpaceX isn't the only player. Five more companies are racing to launch their own constellations. 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Dead zones, gone. Weak signals in the middle of nowhere, history. Very soon, no matter where you are on this planet, you'll have full bars. Yes, you could say the sky's the limit, except it really isn't. 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

0: 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All righty, let's see who's next. Lauren in Washington, D.C. Hi, Lauren. Welcome aboard.
1: Hi there, Kim. Thanks for taking the call. I wanted to pick your brain about something.
0: Okay.
1: You're a smart lady, and I bought a new car. And
0: what'd you buy?
1: It's a Ford Explorer 2025. I traded in my 10-year-old 200,000-mile Explorer.
0: Yeah, oh, wow.
1: I hung on to it for a long time. But this one's really different, and I'm concerned. It almost drives itself. I'm concerned that it's collecting lots of information about me and my driving habits and maybe other things that my phone connects to. Without explicit permission, and I'm wondering how I can opt out of whatever I can.
0: Yeah, that's always the big question, because you're right. Yeah. Cars are roving computers right now, and think of all the electronics. Boy, what a difference 10 years, right?
1: Yeah, it's like going into a spaceship.
0: As you start looking at this roving computer in the Ford Explorer, it also has an app, right?
1: It does.
0: A lot of the magic happens in the app. And so if you go into, on the sync screen, go to settings, then get connectivity and connected vehicle features, that's where you can switch the data to be off. Now, you can also go into the Ford owner portal for the same thing, and you can review some subscriptions there. And, you know, you can ask the dealer to kind of walk you through this yourself. So, but congratulations on the purchase. Look inside the app.
1: Thank you.
0: And again, it's going to be under share vehicle data under connectivity. Wow. From 200,000 miles, 10 years to a brand new car. That's pretty wild. All right. Still to come, how your smart home gadgets will actually be tattletaling on you to your insurance company. You're on the Kim Komando Show.
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6: From ABC News. I'm Mike Dubusky. No movement in the negotiations between the U.S. and Iran over extending the ceasefire. That's despite President Trump saying he was going to reach a final decision yesterday. Defense Secretary Pete Hegseth in Singapore describing the president's position.
7: I know he means it when he looks in the camera in the cabinet room and said they can either do this now through a deal, and we think we're in a good place to make that deal, or they can deal with the War Department. And we are prepared. We're postured even stronger today than we were on day one to address it that way if we have to, but he'd prefer not to.
6: The standoff comes as prices in the U.S. continue to rise. New data from the federal government finds more Americans now dipping into savings to pay for everyday household items. Arkell Barnes is a financial advisor in Durham, North Carolina.
8: I always recommend that people put something away no matter what. Pay yourself first, people have probably heard people say before.
6: A judge now ordering President Trump to respond to grievous allegations that his settlement with the IRS was premised on deception. That settlement required the IRS to pay the Department of Justice $1.8 billion to create a so-called anti-weaponization fund.
9: Rioters who attacked police officers on January 6th, even they could potentially see payouts from this fund. So no surprise that has drawn bipartisan outrage on Capitol Hill. The judge is giving President Trump until June 12th to respond. This as another judge has also ruled to temporarily block payments from that fund.
6: ABC's Selena Wang. The Trump administration also now says it will appeal a judge's order that allows companies to be repaid the extra expense they incurred from the president's tariff policy. Those tariffs were ruled unconstitutional by the Supreme Court in February. And Dr. Tedros Adhanom Ghebreyesus, the head of the World Health Organization, traveling to Central Africa today, the epicenter of the Ebola outbreak. 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
6: Several musical acts have dropped out of the Great American State Fair, saying they were misled about the nature of the event.
13: The group behind this event is Freedom 250, which describes itself online as this nonpartisan organization, though it is a private-public partnership that is connected to the Trump administration and was launched last year. It is also separate from America 250, which is a commission created by Congress for these events. In a response, Freedom 250 saying their event is for all Americans, and some performers do still plan to perform, like Vanilla Ice.
6: ABC News investigative reporter Olivia Rubin. The investigation continues into the cause of a blast at an apartment complex in Dallas, Texas, which killed three people this week, including a child. Here's ABC's Morgan Norwood.
14: A team from the National Transportation Safety Board on the scene as questions mount from that gas leak turned fireball that killed two women and a child. One woman from a neighboring building returning to find her entryway filled with debris.
15: Oh my God.
14: Authorities say 19 of the 22 units of the two-story building were occupied by families at the time of the blast. Late Friday, authorities saying their search of the building was complete and that everyone was accounted for.
6: And early voting is underway in California for that state's primary elections this Tuesday. It's one of the several states holding primaries this week, which also includes New Jersey, New Mexico, Iowa, Montana, and South Dakota. I'm Mike Dubosky, ABC News.
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17: The KFQD weather forecast for Anchorage. Our Saturday forecast mostly cloudy. We could see a shower passing through on occasion, highs in the low 50s. Tonight mostly cloudy, lows in the low 40s. Tomorrow more clouds, then sun, highs in the upper 50s. Monday mixed sun and clouds, highs near 60. And we could see some 70 degree readings by Tuesday and Wednesday. This is KFQD meteorologist Steve Adamson.

0: times a day do you think you check your phone, Andrew? How many times do you actually look at your phone?
1: I check my phone just twice in the last minute. So if we average that out, we're looking at 2,600 times a day.
0: It's probably somewhere in that range. So new survey out puts a number on how wild it really has gotten. A baby born today will spend 21 years of his or her life staring at a screen.
1: Total?
0: Total.
1: Sounds low.
0: Really?
1: Oh, yeah.
0: 21 years?
1: Super low.
0: Well, they say because the average American is now spending at least 7 hours a day on their phone. On
1: right.
0: a screen, rather. On a screen. And so 7 hours on a screen. But that does seem like, because what about when you're at home watching TV? Or playing video games?
1: Right. That adds in and that rolls up. Lisa and I actually got in a fight. I used that in air quotes last week on who's on their phone more.
0: Nice.
1: Because she was sitting there and we were trying to do a puzzle together and she was sitting there on her phone. She's just texting away. I was like, hey, put that thing down. We're spending quality time together as I yell at you. And she said, you're on your phone more. And then we pulled up the stats
0: yes.
1: to see who would win the fight. I was way more than her. But that's because I watch YouTube podcasts.
0: Oh,
1: I watch two daily podcasts is 3 hours.
0: Oh, that's your excuse.
1: Right.
0: Okay. So instead of saying, honey, you're right, you went down that road.
1: So I would like to say that shouldn't count.
0: Yes. 21 years. That's longer than most marriages last.
1: That's true.
0: Gosh. Didn't even get dinner.
1: And I'm sure most people would rather marry their phone than the person they're currently with.
0: Don't even go there. We have so many people that are marrying their AI bots.
1: And yeah, didn't we talk about on the show when someone married a Ferris wheel?
0: Yes, a Ferris wheel.
1: What's weirder, a Ferris wheel or an AI chatbot?
0: At least you can get on the Ferris wheel.
1: And now that's a joke.
0: Yes, but bump. Hey, listen, it's the Kim Komando Show. It's the nation's largest, best, biggest, award-winning show about all things digital. Because after all, I'm your digital goddess, Kim Komando. And joining me is Andrew Babinski. Hello there, Andrew.
1: Hi, Kim.
0: 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All right, let's talk about some things that are happening in the techverse. The Ring ad. We talked about this on the podcast.
1: Yeah.
0: Family loses their dog, Milo. Everybody's crying, happy tears. You said all the girls were like, oh, my God.
1: Oh, yeah. If you didn't see the commercial, they show this dog being reunited with a family. And I was in a house full of women that all just went, oh, at the same exact time.
0: Well, it's called Search Party. And basically what happens is that if your dog goes missing, the Ring cameras are going to start looking for the dogs. And then it's going to know it's your dog. And it's going to, neighbor's going to notify you that your dog is in their front yard pooping or whatever it may be. And then you've got to come get your dog. So it runs on Amazon Sidewalk, and it's turned on by default, and that's what I want to talk about here, too, because a lot of people still don't realize this, that they're giving up a little tiny piece of their internet connection, their bandwidth, to fund this sidewalk and to provide the connections for everybody in the neighborhood.
1: Not financially fund, just bandwidth fund.
0: Just bandwidth fund. Good distinction there. But it is kind of financial because you're paying for it.
1: That's true, yeah.
0: And, you know, and I mean, Amazon should at least, like, say, here's 50 cents back.
1: Well, they didn't raise the price by 50 cents. There you go. You got your money.
0: Okay. Well, yes, there is that. And it doesn't mean that your neighbors can see what's happening on your network. It just means that they're using a little tiny bit of it so that if your Wi-Fi goes down and your camera's there, that you can use my Wi-Fi, which I would never let you
1: do. Of course not.
0: Never.
1: Can't put my filthy hands on your Wi-Fi.
0: Don't even come near me. But now a lot of people are up in arms because after they saw the commercial, again, they didn't realize what was happening in the background, is that Ring is also partnered with Flock, and they run AI cameras in over 5,000 communities, and they scan billions of license plates. In addition to that, government, Secret Service, is that they, and law enforcement, is that they have gone to Amazon and said, hey, we need these videos. And if you don't want your videos to be part of that, you have to turn it off, but then you're also not part of the whole get your dog back.
1: Now, here's the thing that came with the whole Nancy Guthrie situation that, you know, we've been following. Savannah Guthrie's mom was, you know, kidnapped in the middle of the night, and it took days for them to release. And people are fighting online about when you take the camera off, the video is still there.
0: Well, because it's up to the servers. We talked about it in the last hour.
1: Right.
0: That the videos are still up there.
1: But if it's there, why did it take them so long to get access to the camera?
0: Incompetence.
1: Oh, I forgot to factor that in.
0: Incompetence. Because the sheriff, from what I read, said that because Ms. Guthrie did not have the paid subscription, that therefore there should be no videos in the cloud. When in fact, there were videos in the cloud.
1: Come on, this is Amazon. Every single thing you do, if you pass gas during the big game, Amazon's going to put that in the cloud.
0: Well, she was actually using the Nest Cam, which is Google.
1: Oh, that's right.
0: Same thing.
1: Same thing, yeah.
0: Doesn't matter. All right. Think about this. You're on a Zoom meeting or a Google Meet. You stay on the line talking to your coworker and go, God, she's such a jerk face. Can you believe what we have to do for this company? And you're just moaning and groaning how much you hate it there. If there was an AI note taker that was activated during this meeting, they are awesome for keeping track of everything, including your meeting, your summarized and email recap. I love them. I use them just about every meeting because you can take the notes and then say, tell me who needs to do what. It's fabulous. But they often record after humans say goodbye. So
1: when the meeting goes down, it's still running.
0: Yes.
1: What about if I mute my microphone?
0: How are you going to talk bad about the other person?
1: Just to myself, or is it recording while you're muting as well?
0: Oh, yeah.
1: Oh, boy.
0: Yes, yes. So what you want to do is check the participant list. And so if you see a bot or Firefly.ai or something like that, and you're like, I don't know if we hired that person. or alternative host, sometimes that's what it's called. Just know that everything that you say in that meeting is being recorded.
1: Boot them and then talk your trash.
0: Let's see. When a smart bulb costs less than lunch, the savings are coming with bargain bin security. Here's what's happening with these Wi-Fi light bulbs. Do you have any of those?
1: No.
0: Why not?
1: Because I Wi-Fi the switches, okay. Not the bulbs.
0: Okay. Well, what they found is if it needs to go in the cloud, we're talking about light bulbs itself, is that it keeps track of everything that you're doing when you're home, when you're asleep, when you're away.
1: The light bulb is tracking me?
0: Uh-huh, yeah. And then they're selling it all to third parties, especially if it's on your network. So if you have it on your network, you want to put it on a guest network. And Mozilla said Wyze, W-Y-Z-E, were the biggest offenders.
1: So they get that much information by just a turn on and turn off?
0: Mm-hmm.
1: Or does it have other sensors, cameras, listening devices?
0: It's got all the above.
1: Oh, boy.
0: It's got everything.
1: We're bugging ourselves and we don't even know it.
0: So I was at a farmer's market a couple of weeks ago in L.A. County, and I walked by, and this guy was in the booth saying, oh, you get all the streaming channels you want for $2 a month. And get this box for $150. It's all legal. It's all this. And he had like a crowd around him.
1: Did you jump on it? Did you get one?
0: I'm looking, and Ian's like, what is that about? I'm like, totally bootlegged. This is just bad. They're called the Super Box, the VC Box. And they're about $200 to $400. And they say that you can get the NFL, the UFC, and 8,000 other channels.
1: That's a lot.
0: And all the streaming.
1: That's why we're spending 21 years of our life in front of a screen. We got 8,000 free channels.
0: Dish says that's piracy.
1: Is it?
0: Yes. And they're suing the sellers for about $1.5 million. The reason why you don't want to buy one is that they can get remotely bricked. You can get caught up in the whole piracy problem. In addition to that, sometimes, and I have heard this from hackers. Now, I don't know this to be the case, but I have friends who are hackers, and they have a belief and a feeling that the paid tier services will actually distribute malware on these boxes to shut them down.
1: Yeah, we did. I don't know if I want to name the website, but we did a story about that for a very large pirated website. And one of our former coworkers was like, oh my gosh,
0: that's
1: I use
0: right.
1: that every single weekend.
0: That's
1: I
0: right.
1: had no idea.
0: I remember, I looked, I'm like, and you work for me? No, that crap's got to stop like right now.
1: He was terrified.
0: You like baseball?
1: Yes, I do. I really got into baseball last season.
0: The MLB, did you hear what they're doing now?
1: Major League Baseball?
0: Yes.
1: What are they doing?
0: They cut a deal with an AI avatar maker so that all your big MLB stars will be turned into AI avatars so that this way you could buy like your skin in Fortnite or whatever it may be as that player. And then also it would give you the chance to actually have a conversation with your favorite baseball player as an avatar.
1: Okay. Great. You mean I get to talk to a chatbot that's speaking through?
0: Yes. Yes. And you get to pay for that, too.
1: Oh, great.
0: Isn't that fun?
1: So exciting. Mm-hmm. Did you see what Major League Baseball did with their TV contract?
0: No.
1: They told fans if you wanted to get the MajorLeagueBaseball.com expanded, all the games, $150 a season, which actually is really a good price. And then they immediately signed a deal with ESPN. And to access that, you then have to also pay ESPN $30 a month.
0: Oh, God.
1: Think about the fans just for once.
0: No, they're making way too much money. Way too much money. All right, so Waymo admitted in a Senate hearing that when their self-driving cars get confused by something like a construction cone or a person or a weird intersection, they signal to remote operators to help in the Philippines. Now, so these folks are not steering the car like Mario Kart.
1: No.
0: They're not doing that. They provide what they say contextual guidance. They say, you know, yes, that is a human. Please do not hit them. I mean, that's important stuff.
1: Really? So they're not grabbing a remote control and steering the car around the cone. They're saying that's a cone. Go ahead and drive over it or move to the right.
0: Now, but here's the part that I found interesting. All the workers are headquartered in Manila. Okay. Manila has the worst traffic on the planet Earth. Rush hour speed there tops is 11 miles per hour. It takes over 30 minutes to go 6 miles.
1: They have that huge roundabout that
0: yes.
1: like 10,000 cars enter a minute.
0: So when what they did is they hired the worst traffic drivers on the planet to handle making a legal U-turn in Phoenix, Arizona.
1: But a cone in the road, that's nothing to these people. They're worried about 3,000 cars normally around them. They're like, just drive over it. Who cares?
0: It's not a problem. It's like you know, I don't know. It's like hiring a lifeguard who's drowning. I mean, that's just not a good thing. Have you ever Googled yourself? You type your name into ChatGPT or any other AI bot. And you should see what comes back right now. And it's going to frighten you, your phone number, your home address. And that's just the surface. You know, as a matter of fact, there's a whole story out right now that if you want to find somebody's phone number, you can actually put that into Google and it may appear under AI overviews because Google's AI has scraped everything on the internet. And if you dig a little deeper, anyone can find your social security number, your health records, your financial history. You see, data brokers collect and sell your personal information, and that fuels something that's called, are you ready for it? It's called a shadow score. And you want to think of it like a secret score on your entire digital life. You know, companies use it to judge if you're a high value VIP like me or a problem customer to be ignored like Andrew. Mm-hmm. And that's why I use Incogni. It works behind the scenes to track down where your data is exposed, and they submit all these removal requests right on for your behalf. I have to tell you, Incogni has completed over probably over 2,800 now data removals just for me. And they don't stop there. They keep sending these follow-up requests so that this way you get on these data suppression lists. And once you're on that data suppression list, and you're just not allowed to get back on it. I mean, you're not going to be on any other data broker site after that if you are on these special suppression lists. So here's what you need to do. Go to privacykim.com. And again, that's privacykim.com. And then you're going to get 60% off. I use Incogni. I love it. And you will too. Let's see. We are going to talk about how you can find your lost documents using AI. And is your hotel key card triggering a live stream? This is really frightening stuff. And I read this story. I'm like, I couldn't wait to tell you guys and gals about it. And then, of course, we have just the best calls ever. And you have me and Andrew here on the Kim Komando Show. You want to get outside, take the hike, keep up with the people you love, move through your day without thinking twice about it. 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
0: Look, you can spend 20 minutes reading tech news from 10 different sites, or you can let me do it for you. 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All right, Paul in Austin, Texas. We're going to start with you right now, sir. What's going on?
7: Hi there. Hey, thank you for having me. I am, well, new to the show. I have The Current for a long time, and two recent things, Tech Junk, of which I am sure I'm a major holder, and cleaning up your phone memory, which my phone has been screaming, so it's probably time
0: screaming
7: to do that. So thank you.
0: Paul, I'm drowning. I'm dying here. Paul, help me.
7: Well, no, I always Now, you see, but I always thought tech stuff was alive, and it did what it wanted anyway, so that's a whole thing.
0: Well, it may not have been in the past, but it sure is now with AI, I'll tell you that.
7: You're right. But the reason I'm calling is about a trip we're going to be taking to China, and my kids who are in the tech world turned to us and said, you need a burner phone, and my hyper-intelligent remark was, huh? So... We dug into it a little bit, found the articles in the Wall Street Journal and other credible sources, talked to people who I think are knowledgeable in tech and travel, and they were 50-50, you do, you don't.
0: Well, but, the thing about going when you're going to China and you're bringing your tech is that you just have to assume that whatever you have on your phone, and this happened to a friend of mine quite recently, is that she actually sent me the video. She plugged in her laptop in the hotel's, she just connected to the hotel Wi-Fi in Beijing. And then all of a sudden her laptop started making all these noises and it got hot to the touch. They were just taking a full copy of everything on the hard drive, just in the hotel.
1: I think someone does need a burner phone then.
0: So I mean,
7: I'm leaning.
0: So I would recommend.

0: on the safe side is that you do get a burner phone. And you can still bring your phone, but don't connect it to anything if you want to just use it as a camera. So this way you have all the photos that way. But when you start talking about burner phones, look at like a track phone from Motorola, like $30-40 at Walmart. AT&T has a prepaid Motivate Max, again, the same price, as well as Straight Talk has a Samsung. And then from there, you buy an international data plan. And so if you ever need a phone to make a phone call or to do anything, get maps, you're going to be using the burner phone and not the phone that the communist China are going to be. Can I use that word again?
1: Communist?
0: No, sucking all the data off.
1: Oh, that's the technical term. It's now in the vocabulary of this radio show.
0: That's it. 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
0: Here's something they don't teach you in school. 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
5: Politics. I'm Mike Dubusky. President Trump still hasn't said whether he'll extend the ceasefire the U.S. has with Iran as the two sides appear at odds over the Strait of Hormuz and Iran's nuclear program. Back in Washington, the Department of Justice's anti-weaponization fund is on pause. ABC's Olivia Rubin reports.
9: The extraordinary order from Judge Kathleen Williams coming after Trump dismissed his suit in exchange for the creation of that controversial $1.8 billion anti-weaponization fund. Now Williams ordering Trump's personal attorneys and DOJ to respond to allegations submitted to her claiming collusion between Trump and the Justice Department, asking whether or not the court was the victim of a fraud.
5: The Trump administration also saying it will appeal a different order from a federal judge. That order allowed businesses to apply for compensation for money lost to the President Trump's tariffs, which were ruled illegal by the Supreme Court earlier this year. This is ABC News.
10: The KFQD weather forecast for Anchorage. Our Saturday forecast mostly cloudy. We could see a shower passing through on occasion, highs in the low 50s. Tonight mostly cloudy, lows in the low 40s. Tomorrow more clouds than sun, highs in the upper 50s. Monday mixed sun and clouds, highs near 60. And we could see some 70 degree readings by Tuesday and Wednesday. This is KFQD meteorologist Steve Adamson.

0: 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Let's see, moments away from a really frightening story about how a hotel room key could be turning on hidden cameras inside the hotel room just by you putting the key in. God, what a crazy world we are in.
1: Where is it safe to stay?
0: I just
1: can't go to an Airbnb, can't go to a hotel. Guess what, Uncle Charlie? I'm coming over.
0: I need your couch. Karen in Atlanta, Georgia, you're up next. Hi there, Karen.
2: Hey, Kim. Thanks for taking my call. Love your show. I'm a real estate agent, and I have a lady who wants to list her house. Her husband died in December, and she has found a new boyfriend through a grief group she was on online. And they're making plans to move in together and do all this stuff, and he works on an oil rig out in the ocean, and he was coming down for Valentine's Day, but something broke on the ship, and he has to stay and
0: oh, darn it.
2: Fix it.
0: Yeah.
2: And so it's just like screaming every red flag in the world. This is a scam. This is a scam. This is a scam. And it's like you can't. I talked to her niece and she says, yeah, we think it's a scam, but we don't know.
0: It's a scam. It's a scam.
1: Is the only reason she is selling her house because of this new
0: does he need
1: lover?
0: Money?
2: Yes. And I think, you know, he's like super rich, but he only needs $70,000 to finish paying for their new house. And I think that's why she's selling her old house so she can start a new life with this man.
1: Do not let her give a cent to this guy.
0: How much has she already given him? Do you know?
2: See, I don't know. I'm not. And I asked her, I said, you know, this sounds too good to be true. I said, are you sure this is not a scam? She goes, oh, I've checked him out. But I don't think she's checked him out because it's just too good to be true. Okay. It's all the red flags.
0: And so how long, so did she meet this guy online?
2: She met him online in a grief group.
0: Oh, in the
2: grief.
0: Oh, my God. That's like, that's
1: real fishing about.
0: Yes.
2: And his last name is the same as her husband's first name.
0: Oh, come on. Really?
2: So she thinks that her husband
0: sent him down.
2: Sent him to her to take care of her.
0: No.
2: He's not here.
0: No, this has like, let's count how many red flags we have.
2: Exactly. Okay. Every red flag there is.
0: Yes, 100%. I mean, you've got the oil rig because he's not in the United States. The last name. I'm incredibly wealthy. I'm going to live with you forever and ever. We met on a grief support site on Facebook or whatever it was. He needs her to sell his house because he's incredibly wealthy but needs $70,000. Okay. All right. Let me tell you, you're a realtor. You've met incredibly wealthy people, right?
1: Are they always $70,000 short of a sale?
0: I mean, if somebody's incredibly wealthy, 70 grand is like, well, whatever.
1: Right.
0: You know? Now, you said you were talking to who, her niece or somebody?
2: Her niece. I was trying to talk to her niece, and she said that, you know, you can't tell her anything, that she just gets mad and cuts you off.
1: You guys have to have an intervention.
0: Yeah, there's got to be an intervention.
1: I mean, you got to come at her from all sides because you're right. People, we've talked to multiple people on the show who have been here where when they're at their lowest point of scammed, they won't believe you because they think, again, this guy was sent from above.
0: You know, I got an email the other day from a guy, romance scam. Karen, you're not going to believe this. Okay. All right. Romance scammed out of $680,000.
1: $1,000.
0: No. I mean, $680,000.
2: I know, it's like, how in the world? But nobody wants to admit that the love of their life is a lie. I understand that.
0: Especially because, you know, if he died and she's grieving and if, oh, but that's just insidious, choosing the guy's name as a last name. That's really low.
1: It's evil on top of evil.
0: Yeah, that is. Because that does say, oh, thank you, Lord, for bringing him down. And my husband's still taking care of me. Is there anybody else in the family you can talk to aside from the niece?
2: The niece is the only person contact I have.
0: Oh. There's a certain website I can tell you offline. I don't want to give them any publicity.
2: Okay.
0: Where you can type in somebody's name and then they'll tell you every single relative who's associated with them and give them your and give their phone number to you. I mean, because it's kind of hard, because if you're like me, now you have a responsibility. Because if she does this, you're going to feel so guilty. You are. That she's sold her house.
2: I already do. I'm like, oh, but you bless your heart. You're getting scammed, and how can I stop it?
1: And she shouldn't sell her house because she's not moving in with this guy.
2: She's not going to have anything left.
1: Yeah, exactly.
0: No, she's not going to have anything left. Yeah. No. So here's what I'm doing. I'm going to put you on hold.
2: Okay.
0: And we will give you a site where you can type in the niece's name and then figure out who's related. And the reason why I'm hesitating is that I used this site the other day, Andrew. I don't know if I told you this.
1: Who are you tracking?
0: I was just curious what was online about Nancy Guthrie.
1: Oh, okay.
0: And I just typed in her name in Tucson. I had her home address, her VOIP phone number, her cell phone number that was verified 2 weeks ago, the kids' addresses, phone numbers. I mean,
1: it's all right there.
0: It's just nuts.
1: You remember, I don't know if it was last week or the week before, we had the reporter on talking about the work slavery scam.
0: Yes.
1: That is. And we kind of brushed the top of it. And now hearing this, the U.S. government gets their hands and involved in everything.
0: Right.
1: Why isn't there this push to, with our money and our willpower and our military and our forces, to go in and wipe these guys out that are stealing billions of dollars from Americans?
0: Well, in case you missed that, we're talking about there are scam compounds.
1: Yeah.
0: That's what they are. And primarily in Myanmar, Asia, where human trafficking victims are actually set to work 16-hour days, 18-hour days, scamming Americans. And where they are taught how to scam. And if they don't make the scam quotas, they get beaten, they get drugged, or whatever it may be. And I thought the worst of that was when you've been in sales situations, and when somebody, like, we have a cowbell upstairs.
1: Right.
0: And it's kind of a joke when, you know, when Tracy or somebody makes a big sale, it's like, you ring the cowbell. Okay, when these human trafficking scammers scam somebody out of a lot of money in the United States, they actually go and ring a gong.
1: Right. They're having a celebration of stealing from people.
0: Gosh.
1: But I watch a couple of YouTubers, and they are able to use the internet to access the cameras, the security cameras, because, of course, these scammers need to be secure.
0: Of course.
1: They don't want to get their money stolen from them. Then they access the cameras, and while they're on the call in the call center with the scammer, they're like, hey, nice purple shirt, or hey, are you sitting next to someone named Martha, or whatever.
0: Well, that's what Kit Boga does all the time.
1: Exactly.
0: Yeah.
1: If they can do it, if a couple of YouTubers can do it, the power of the United States can track these things down. Is it the governments that want that money flooding in that aren't going to allow it to come to a stop?
0: I don't know. There should be something we could do.
1: It's ridiculous. I'm sick and tired of taking these phone calls.
0: Yeah, and especially, you know, it's so hard, you know, to tell people that they are getting scammed because they don't want to believe it.
1: No.
0: You know,
1: they don't want to believe that, A, they're that gullible or they're that dumb.
0: Right. Let's

0: advice for people who are living by themselves?
1: Yeah.
0: And how do you protect yourself physically, technologically?
1: Well, I'll tell you, Nancy, I was surprised that it doesn't appear as if there was a lot of security on that house.
2: She wasn't paying the monthly subscription for the camera.
1: It was only $5 a month.
2: And I am not trying to shame her daughter at all, but her daughter is extremely wealthy. The home that she lives in looks like it's
1: about $1 million house.
2: Exactly. Mm-hmm. I'm sure that kind of expense, when it comes to your safety, is something they could have fit in the budget.
1: There was only one camera.
2: Yeah, no backyard cameras, indoor cameras.
1: Nothing. I was really surprised, and I was really surprised, I don't know if you heard me, Thomas, when me say that all I had to do was punch her name in, and I had her cell phone number, I had everything, and the kids and everybody else. And, you know, you hear me talk about Incogni, and that's one of the benefits of signing up for Incogni, is that you get yourself wiped out of these databases, you know. But so in regards to security, Thomas, you're right. I mean, my house got hit by a Wi-Fi jammer with a Chilean gang trying to break in because they thought that Barry and I had gone out to dinner, when actually we were in the kitchen making dinner. And all this ruckus has happened around me, and I go out on the patio and go, "Hi, guys." And there's this Phoenix SWAT. I'm like, "Hey, what's going on?" They're like, get inside. I'm like, "No, hi. Do you need something? Want some water or anything? No, get inside." But they were using a jammer. But fortunately, every camera, every security system in my home is hardwired with an Ethernet connection. So they were not able to jam the security system or the license plate readers or anything like that, because everything's all hardwired. And that's the thing, that these Wi-Fi jammers are only a couple of $100. We're not talking like $5,000. They're literally $200. And so in answer to your question, Thomas, you have to have good security. You have to have a solid security system so that when you are there asleep, that you can live, you know, in peace and not be fearful.
0: Do you have an alarm that goes off? No, I didn't hear any alarm go off, at least in your house or even in Nancy Guthrie's house.
1: Well, they never got into my house.
0: Okay. Yeah,
1: they never. But I have a full-blown alarm system. And it does go off, and it's all hardwired. Went off this morning when I forgot to let the dogs out, which is always lovely. I'm sure the neighbor's like that. Oh, there's Kim again. Morning. Yeah. It's her. Yep.
0: Yeah.
1: But I didn't hear anything about an alarm system with the Guthrie incident as well. It's hard to say, because we can all speculate. We can do a whole bunch of things right after the fact, right? But if you're alone, your parents are alone, family members, friends are alone, they need to be aware. And in addition to that, I have a friend who's a couple of doors down from me, and she's wonderful. Her name's Jan. And when this happened with Nancy, I called Jan up, and I texted her, and I said, "Listen, somebody comes to your door, and you don't know who they are, you call me. I don't care what time of day it is, I can be at your front door in a minute and a half." Especially because here's what's happening in Scottsdale. I don't know if you heard about this, Andrew. Is that a couple was at home, they pretended they were delivery drivers for Instacart or Postmates or something like that with the order, and then the husband opened the door to get the order. They pushed their way in, they assaulted them, and then they were trying to steal their cryptocurrency.
2: Everywhere you look.
1: What a world. Thomas, thanks for your call. If you don't already get the current newsletter, make sure you sign up, because I'm doing a whole bunch of tips just about this on how to make sure that you can stay safe. You know that glow that you see on people who just seem to radiate health? It's not just great lighting. 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

0: 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Two, head into your calendar settings and turn off automatic event acceptance. Three, silently delete the event. And finally, mark the sender as spam. It looks like they had a meeting cancellation, and now so do you. 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

0: 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What's going on?
1: Hey, Kim. Thanks for taking my call.
0: You betcha.
1: I just appreciate how you give your advice and your punny humor you have with it. So.
0: Yes, we are always there.
1: Hey, so I was listening the other day, and you were in your tech updates, and you were talking about Wi-Fi possibly, you know, going through walls and checking on you in your house and all, and it made me think, and maybe you could help me with a mystery that I have, or at least a mystery to me. I live really remotely out in the country, and like my nearest neighbors are like maybe 1,000 yards away.
0: Okay.
1: And when I go to connect to my Wi-Fi, you know, it'll show you what networks are available. And for years, it's just been my Wi-Fi network, right? Well, like a week and a half ago, a random network shows up.
0: What's it say?
1: Still there. Yeah. And when I go to, you know, it's already checked to connect automatically, and it doesn't want that check box doesn't want to stay away.
0: Have you had any smart utilities, power company, anything like that installed?
1: Not recently. I do have smart electric meters.
0: That's it.
1: Really? But it would show up all of a sudden?
0: They may have been working on it. They may have put it in. They may have. We're seeing this all throughout the country.
2: What's the name of the network?
1: I use a rural telephone company for my internet.
2: Right, but the new one that popped up.
0: The Wi-Fi network name.
1: Gary. Guy's named Gary.
0: Gary?
1: I know no Gary.
2: Maybe you have a guy sleeping in your walls.
0: I was just going to say, maybe it's not the smart children.
1: Well, and I live out in the country and it's remote, and I wondered, is there somebody camping out, you know?
0: You know, I wonder then that maybe somebody has a Starlink.
2: Oh, yeah, that could be it.
0: You know,
1: and I was wondering that, but what would be like the range that I would pick it up?
0: Oh, it can go far. It can.
2: Why don't you open up your front door and just start yelling
0: Gary.
2: For Gary?
0: Hey, Gary!
2: Gary! If you get back, hey, Laura! Then you know someone's out there.
0: I mean, you can always call the county sheriff and ask them to check it out. You know, because you don't want this to be the beginning of a Dateline episode, you know?
2: Laura called the Kim Commando show for help, but that led nowhere.
0: God, you're so mean. So mean.
2: But it still could be the device inside the house that Gary could stand for, like, you know, geological, astronomical, rural yardstick or whatever.
0: Well, what you can do is use something called Wi-Fi analyzer or network analyzer, and you walk the property, figure out where the signal gets the strongest. And then, you know, maybe it is Gary sitting in an RV.
2: Gary.
1: No, you're kicking me out, but okay.
0: No. And then, but you know what? I've been getting a lot of notes about this, and smart utilities always seems to be the big culprit. So check out either Wi-Fi analyzer or network analyzer, and then let us know what it was.
2: And if you find Gary, have him call the show.
0: Absolutely. Still to come, hotel keys and live streams. Yeah, what's that about?
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0: 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All right. A guy found a porn video of himself and his girlfriend online filmed during a hotel stay 3 weeks earlier. Investigators found Telegram channels with up to 10,000 members paying $65 a month for access to hotel spy cam streams. Some of these hotel cards trigger hidden cameras when they're inserted in the door.
2: So you open your door or unlock your door, open it up, and the cameras all turn on.
0: Yes.
2: So these people who are stealing your private moments and posting them online for profit are worried about storage space?
0: I guess. I don't know.
2: We can't have these cameras running all the time, guys.
0: Let's put it on Telegram. It'd be fine.
2: Yeah, we're fine.
0: Hey, if you haven't already, make sure that you head over to GetKim.com because that's the place where you can sign up for my free newsletter. 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
9: From ABC News, I'm Dave Packard. We're learning now that five Americans, including U.S. troops, were injured on an Iranian missile attack at a U.S. base in Kuwait on Wednesday. We're told they've since returned to duty now. This comes as President Trump weighs a deal with Iran to reopen the Strait of Hormuz. Defense Secretary Pete Hegseth met with Asian allies in Singapore today.
10: Hegseth telling allies of the Indo-Pacific region,
11: we're prepared to defend our interests, stand with our allies, and project power halfway around the world.
10: On Iran negotiations,
11: any deal that the president is willing to make, he's only going to make it if he believes it's a great deal.
10: Skeptical on U.S. leverage.
12: Since the Iranians have shown how easy it is for them to close the Strait of Hormuz, they seem to have far more leverage. And by the way, they're also seemingly able to withstand a lot more pain than the United States.
10: Michael Ratney, former U.S. ambassador to Saudi Arabia.
9: And that's Chuck Sievertson reporting. In Laos, one of the main rescue divers says all five miners trapped in a flooded cave are now out and in good health, capping an extraordinary rescue effort. Josh Richardson says the men managed to escape on their own as rescuers pumped water out of the caves.
13: I was literally about to head into the cave myself when all of a sudden we heard all these cheers and spun around and four very muddy miners just suddenly emerged out of the cave on their own.
14: The head of the World Health Organization, Dr. General Tedros Adhanom Ghebreyesus, touched down in the capital of the Congo today, holding talks on the ongoing Ebola outbreak at the epicenter of the epidemic. His goal?
15: Of course, more logistic support, more financial support. But while focusing on the emergency, we should use it as opportunity to build the health system.
14: The driver in Friday's deadly bus crash along I-95 just south of Washington, D.C., has been charged with two counts of involuntary manslaughter. Five people are confirmed dead, including two children, and more than 40 reported injured. A bus plowing into six cars in a work zone in Stafford County, Virginia. You're listening to ABC News.
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14: New Jersey Governor Mikey Sherrill calling on protesters to lower the temperature outside Delaney Hall, a privately run immigration detention center in Newark.
18: ICE engagement creates an incredibly dangerous situation. It makes the situation

0: situation worse, and I refuse to back down in fighting the Trump administration and the threats they've made.
1: Some detainees are reportedly holding a hunger strike over poor conditions. With the price of gas, groceries, and housing continuing to climb, for many, there's not much left over for things at the end of the month. ABC's Akilah Davis in Durham, North Carolina.
2: Samuel Fisher is looking for ways to stretch every dollar.
3: Oh, we haven't saved.
2: Filling up his daughter's car. She doesn't know it yet, but while she's away on vacation, he's driving her car instead of his to save money on gas.
3: I have an SUV. It cost me, I want to say it was $90 to fill up, and I was like, okay, she's not here, so I'm going to drive her car.
2: To make her dollars go further, Ann McConville shops at thrift stores.
4: Everything I have on is from the Goodwill.
2: She says shopping secondhand helps her make sure she has enough money for the grocery store.
1: And law enforcement officials say an unruly passenger who was taken off a United flight to Chicago last night is not facing any charges. After United said it diverted the plane over security concerns, at one point air traffic controllers thought there was a hijacking attempt on the plane. Police say the 75-year-old passenger appeared confused and in a mental health crisis. Dave Packer, ABC News.
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1: The KFQD weather forecast for Anchorage. Our Saturday forecast mostly cloudy. We could see a shower passing through on occasion, highs in the low 50s. Tonight mostly cloudy, lows in the low 40s. Tomorrow more clouds than sun, highs in the upper 50s. Monday mixed sun and clouds, highs near 60. And we could see some 70 degree readings by Tuesday and Wednesday. This is KFQD meteorologist Steve Adamson.

0: considered about how the global internet traffic happens right now? Have you ever really thought about that, Andrew?
1: Not for a second. You just brought it up, and I'm still not thinking about it.
0: Because it's that exciting. It is. It is phenomenal when you know all the history of what's going on. You know, underneath the ocean, there's a transatlantic cable, for example. It's a fiber optic cable. It actually went live in 1988. Isn't that amazing? It died in 2002, so it's been sitting on the Atlantic Sea for ever since. So now what's happening, and I know this is something you're going to be like, you're going to share this with everybody you know, is that they're pulling up this cable and they're using it to, they're going to recycle the cable. It's 3,700 miles of cable on the Atlantic floor.
1: One cable?
0: Just one cable.
1: That is going to be a big loop around someone's arm when they wrap it up.
0: They're literally pulling the plug on internet history.
1: 3,700 feet of cable?
0: And now there's always this clickbait story about sharks eating the cable. They don't do that.
1: No.
0: No, they're not interested. They're more interested in eating clownfish because they taste funny.
1: Mm. Ha, ha, ha.
0: Oh, what was that?
1: Yeah, what was that?
0: It was a clown.
1: Oh.
0: Oh.
1: That's actually quite appropriate.
0: Well, that, you know what?

0: 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And I'm America's beloved digital goddess, Kim Komando, here with you once again. 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
0: We would love you for that. And a huge salute goes out to all of our brave men and women tuning in on the American Forces Network Radio. Over 370,000 servicemen and women in 175 different countries and 200 ships at sea get the Kim Komando Show. Isn't that just amazing? Anyway, we appreciate each and every one of you. 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All right, then, every single day of my life, I make sure I know exactly what's happening in the tech space. And here are some things that you need to know about. Now, when I say homework to you, Andrew, what comes to mind?
1: Helping the kids with homework.
0: No, your homework when you were a kid.
1: Oh, when I was a kid, getting it done at school before I got home, so I never had homework.
0: Oh, see, that was good.
1: I hated homework.
0: Okay. Irene, for me, homework meant sitting at the kitchen table, and my dad worked for United Airlines, so he always worked the early shift, so that this way he went to work at like 4 or 5 in the morning, and then he would pick me up on his way home and then pick me up from school, and then I would have to like lay out all my homework.
1: Did you have a lot of it?
0: Oh, yeah. I went to an old girls Catholic school.
1: Oh, yeah. Okay.
0: And then he would make me chicken noodle soup, and then he'd help me with my homework. But every once in a while, he'd throw me an outlier. Like, he'd say, here's the Wall Street Journal. Tell me how our stock is doing.
1: Great.
0: And I'm like, that is so much more interesting to me. 54% of today's teens admit they use AI chatbots to do their homework every single day.
1: That number seems very low.
0: The question is, how much of the chatbot is doing their homework, which is probably most of it, don't you think?
1: So this was last Wednesday. Francis had a bunch of math. He was out sick, so he had like 9 sheets of math to do. And there was one where we were working on it. He's in the 6th grade. And I was like, I just don't know it. I don't remember this from math class. So I pulled out my phone and I started to take a picture. He's like, no, we can't use ChatGPT. It is against the rules. And I was like, hold on. I'm just going to take a picture.
0: You know what? Okay, first of all, you have to know, Francis follows the rules.
1: Yes, absolutely. Okay, he does not break a rule. And I said, we're going to take a picture of it, and we're going to ask ChatGPT, how do we work this out? We're not going to ask for the answer, but we're going to ask, how do we work it out? And he's like, well, make sure you put in there, you tell it not to give us the answer. And that's what we did. So we used ChatGPT for homework, but we still solved the problem ourselves.
0: Which makes sense. But most parents will just say, here,
1: oh, yeah.
0: 52.
1: There now you go. Now go clean your room.
0: Let's see. Royal Caribbean, you like to cruise. They just updated its rules that you are not allowed to wear your smart glasses on board in restrooms, locker rooms, spas, medical facilities, security areas, the casino, or near the water slides. So if you have smart glasses, you're not allowed to wear them anywhere there.
1: They're going to throw you off the boat, too.
0: Ooh, that
1: they don't mess around.
0: Audible is launching a groundbreaking new feature. I mean, this is phenomenal. I mean, this is something that you know that the people in the research and development offices, the marketing department got involved. And they said, you know, a lot of people listen to Audible, but we need more people to listen to Audible. So here's how we're going to do it.
1: Why am I sensing sarcasm?
0: The new feature is called Read and Listen. It allows you to read the book while the audio plays.
1: You're mocking this, but I like this, especially for young people.
0: Okay, you're going to read the book. You're reading the book.
1: Well, but you're going to look at the text while you're hearing it in your head.
0: They say that this is immersive reading, I guess, for children.
1: But I wouldn't call it immersive. I call it more of a learning aid than anything else. But I actually, you know what's funny is that my daughter, her reading scores have dipped a little bit. So we were as parent teacher and we were talking about, you know, what we could possibly do. And I said, what if I got her an audiobook that she could read along with?
0: There you go.
1: Well, I already thought it existed. This is a whole new feature for them.
0: This is going to put Audible back on the market. You can read the book while you listen.
1: But this is mixing two. These are two different kinds of readers, right? Audiobook people don't pick up books, and people who read books don't listen to audiobooks. I don't know if there's much of an audience there.
0: I don't think so.
1: There's not a lot of crossover.
0: Either I'm going to be having an audio experience, or I'm going to be reading a book. It's not like I'm going to be sitting here saying, you know, what more can I do with either one of them? We talked a little bit with a caller last hour about these Ray-Ban smart glasses. Let's just dive deeper into it for just a second. So if you're wearing the Ray-Ban smart glasses with the not-so-hidden camera, because they're saying it's not a hidden camera, but you can see it, in 90 seconds under their new project called NameTag that they're going to be releasing, which, by the way, it has been leaked that they don't want to release this feature when things are politically slow, that they actually want to wait till things are heated up so people won't notice that they rolled this out.
1: Okay.
0: Within 90 seconds, your phone will show your name, where you work, and your last three Instagram posts.
1: That's too much.
0: It has a 12-megapixel camera, 5 microphones. Over 7 million pairs of these were sold last year. They are matching your face against 3 billion profiles. Think about 3 billion profiles.
1: Right.
0: Across Facebook, Instagram, WhatsApp. And so you have a small white LED light on the right frame. That means that you're being recorded, but you can put a sticker on it. You can cover it with tape. It doesn't matter.
1: But I just looked up a picture. You can tell that there's a camera on the sunglasses.
0: Well, they do look a little bit like, they do look like nerdy glasses because they're bigger.
1: But why not make the camera a different color so it's more obvious to people?
0: Because then you're not appealing to the people who really want to buy them.
1: Right, the people who want to sneak around and record people behind their backs.
0: Or like, you know, one guy, his name was David Williams. And he went on a dating app and hooked up with the girl at a hotel afterwards. The next day she texted him and said, hey, thanks for a good time. And then he texts her back and go, then you probably want a copy of this. So he was wearing smart glasses while they were having sex. And then she freaked out about all that. And then he pled guilty to voyeurism.
1: Oh, wow. Because he didn't tell her.
0: Didn't tell her.
1: Secretly recorded her.
0: So if you're having sex with somebody and they're wearing glasses, nothing else.
1: Unless their name is Clark Kent. Okay. That is acceptable because that's Superman.
0: You're absolutely right about that.
1: Okay, but is this too far? Should you be able to have some sense? Imagine this scenario. Two people are walking down the street. Somebody steps on somebody's shoes. They start yelling at each other. One person has this technology, immediately knows the person they're just yelling with. A day later, they go and kill.
0: Somebody steals a parking spot.
1: Yeah.
0: Somebody bumps into you the wrong way.
1: I mean, because someone could make the argument, well, if you're stealing a parking spot, well, I have your license plate number. Nobody's going to go through that much. Not a lot of people are going to go through that much work to find out who you are based on your license plate. But if it's right there in front of you, this is Kim Commando.
0: See, and that part, you know, being on radio, we've always enjoyed a certain amount of anonymity.
1: Sure.
0: Okay. And I'm sure it's happened to you, it's happened to me, when you just start talking, people go, oh, I know that voice.
1: Mm-hmm.
0: But meanwhile, you can, like, just casually shop around and nobody really knows who you are. That's why I wouldn't like this. I mean, because, you know, I just feel like I would get my privacy invaded. Even though I have no sense of privacy in public, I still like being able to not really.
1: And so do a majority of people. Let's look at a company that advertises on this radio show, Incogni. They make their living erasing people from the internet because people don't want to be found.
0: Right.
1: And now with these glasses, whether you like it or not, if you're not living at home in the darkness with all the shades down, you're going to be found.
0: You'd be getting coffee. Hi, Andrew, how are you? You know, I don't really agree with what you said about that Cardinals game.
1: Right, exactly. I would love to have someone from the company come on this show and say, give us the three positive outcomes or reasons that you're implementing this.
0: I'm going to tell Maddie to do that.
1: Because I can give you 35 negative ones.
0: Oh, I'll ask if we get somebody from Meta. And if anybody's listening from Meta, give us a call.
1: I'd love to hear the spin. I mean, your argument.
0: Your spin. Hey, listen, here's something they don't teach you in school. Until the 1990s, the U.S. government classified encryption as munition. Literally, it was on the same restricted list as firearms and explosives. They weren't wrong. 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All right, still to come, we're talking about better flight searches, how AI can change how you think, some calendar hacks and scams that are spreading. And, of course, we just have the best callers ever here on the Kim Commando Show. 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

0: All right, I have a little bit of an ask here, and so let's talk about it. You know, wherever you get your podcasts, you can get the Kim Komando Show. Now, for some reason, you are not leaving me a nice 5-star positive review wherever you get your podcasts. And that needs to change pronto. It does. Because, see, here's what happens. You have all these algorithms that are controlling podcasts. You know how many podcasts are out there right now? Like 4 million podcasts. 4 million. It's nutso. So wherever you get your podcasts, the algorithms will kind of determine what podcast to show to other people. Now, the algorithms are based on positive reviews and traffic. So if you're like, oh, if you like this, then somebody else will like this. So that's why you hear me say, please, please, please. You know, if I have to go spin a sign on the corner, I'll do that. Yes, I will. Well, maybe I won't, but it sounded like I should be able to do that. Just wherever you get your podcast, just leave a nice 5-star review. Say some good words, because, again, that helps trick the algorithms, and then more people will know about the Kim Komando Show podcast, which is exactly what we need. All right, then. So what do you say, Andrew? Phone calls?
1: I think that's our job.
0: Oh, thank you. Michael in Tacoma, Washington. Hello there, Michael. What's happening with you?
2: Oh, hi. Thanks for taking my question, Kim. I really appreciate it.
0: You betcha. What's going on?
2: I've got a question for Amazon. I used a fair amount of stuff from Amazon. I ordered some gardening products a couple weeks back, and then I got a we're delayed in shipping, and you know, it's no big deal. It's still winter out here, and so I waited, and the products came in. I ordered three gardening beds and then a dog bed for it, and they all came in. One thing, I ordered everything together. I got one day. A few days later, I got the next one. Finally, a couple days ago, I got the last one. Now, last night, overnight, I got texts that I was getting refunds for everything I ordered, and I don't, you know, I got the products. I don't need the refunds, but I don't know how to get hold of Amazon to actually refund or tell them, no, I don't owe refunds.
1: Michael,
2: I actually got the products.
1: Michael, are you calling us just to brag?
2: No.
0: Okay.
2: Because eventually they're going to figure it out, and then we're going to.
1: No.
0: Okay. You know what? I've never got a text about a refund from Amazon.
1: Never.
0: Never. So that's a big fat classic phishing scam setup right there. So if
2: it came from the same apparent things from Amazon, is this going to hold the whole thing going to be a scam?
0: I would not trust Amazon saying that we were sorry and here's a text or anything. What I would do is I go straight to my Amazon orders page and look at the order history, see what's going on. It'll say refund in process or refund enabled or something like that. But then you also have this little handy dandy chat button right there. And what's nice about the chat button, like you asked it about a phone number for Amazon. No, you just go to the chat area, the chat help. And then you type in your order number, tell them what the problem is. In addition to that, there's also another button, which I love, love, love, is that it says, would you like us to call you? And you're like, yes, I would, as a matter of fact.
1: I just did this. I was at a softball game. A chair I bought on Black Friday wasn't working. Got on the chat. I don't know if I was talking to a chatbot or a real person. They gave me like 4 or 5 ways. Hey, try this, do this, do that. Didn't work. They're like, okay, here's the manufacturer form. Fill it out and we'll get you a new one.
0: Yeah, so that's where you want to go. Just go to the order page and then, or to help and then ordering. But you want to find that chat box and then just go ahead and talk to them that way. But I wouldn't trust anything that came in by a text. Let me tell you, I switched to Consumer Cellular. 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

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We have more of the show coming right up.

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5: ABC News, I'm Dave Packer. We're learning now that five Americans, including U.S. troops, were injured in an Iranian missile attack on a U.S. base in Kuwait Wednesday. It comes as President Trump weighs a deal with Iran to reopen the Strait of Hormuz. In Laos, one of the main rescue divers says all five miners trapped in a flooded cave are now out and in good health, capping an extraordinary rescue effort. Josh Richardson says that the men managed to escape on their own as rescuers pumped water out of the caves.
6: I was literally about to head into the cave myself. When all of a sudden we heard all these cheers and spun around, and four very muddy miners just suddenly emerged out of the cave on their own.
5: The driver in Friday's deadly bus crash along I-95.

0: south of Washington, D.C., has been charged with two counts of involuntary manslaughter. Five people are confirmed dead, including two children and more than 40 reported injured. The bus plowing into six cars in a work zone in Stafford County, Virginia. This is ABC News.
1: The KFQD weather forecast for Anchorage. Our Saturday forecast mostly cloudy. We could see a shower passing through on occasion, highs in the low 50s. Tonight mostly cloudy, lows in the low 40s. Tomorrow more clouds than sun, highs in the upper 50s. Monday mixed sun and clouds, highs near 60. And we could see some 70 degree readings by Tuesday and Wednesday. This is KFQD meteorologist Steve Adamson.

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2: 2010.
1: That's when Google bought the most powerful flight search site on Earth. 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
2: Was this a publicly accessible flight search site?
1: Well, it was really made. It was, but it wasn't. 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
2: Oh, okay.
1: 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It's free. There's no account. They're not going to try to sell you a ticket. They just tell you every airline in existence and what that fare is and if it's non-refundable and things like that.
2: This is all owned by Google?
1: Yes.
2: Okay.
1: So it's kind of like the back end of Google Flights without all the bells and whistles and the ads. And
2: is it searchable and easy to navigate?
1: Oh, yeah,
2: perfect.
1: Yeah.
2: Okay. I'm going to have to try this.
1: It's matrix.itasoftware.com. Robert in Chicago. Hello there, Robert. Welcome aboard.
3: How do you do?
1: Good. What's going on?
3: Oh, not much. Well, the reason I called, actually I emailed you, and then, anyway, I'm calling now. And the question I had, I've got a grandson. He'll be a senior in high school next year, and he's seriously looking at attending Arizona State University. And I was looking at what kind of majors do you believe he should go into in order to not get excluded from the job market by AI and, in fact, take advantage of what AI might offer and what majors he should consider pursuing.
2: Now, Kim, before you go to the educational side, I do have to ask a qualifying question, Robert. Can he do a keg stand? Because if he can't,
3: sure
2: I don't know if there's a place
3: is.
2: For him at ASU.
3: I know what kegs meant when I was in college, but I'm not sure what it means now.
1: Explain what a keg stand is.
2: You would get on the keg, and then you'd go upside down, and people would hold your legs, and then you put a funnel in your mouth, and they run the keg. You know what? Actually, just talk about AI. It's okay.
3: I saw a lot of stuff like that at the Indy 500 on the infield, but...
2: Oh, ASU is a party school, my friend.
1: It is. It's a great school. What? Because it's so hot.
2: Oh, that's the reason? We have to drink. We'll get dehydrated.
1: You don't want us to get dehydrated. ASU has a fabulous computer science and software engineering school. And so if you're looking for AI, they have 11,000 students there. That would be the direction that I would point your grandson, anybody who's going to school, to. They've got to learn AI. I interviewed this gal yesterday for a job here, and on her resume, it said that she was going to ASU for an MBA. I actually looked at her and said, why are you doing that?
2: Well, that's comforting.
1: And she's like, what do you mean? I thought an MBA. I said, why would you just get an MBA? You're not going to be able to get a job. You have to focus on AI. Anybody with an MBA is having trouble getting a job. Data science, analytics, engineering, mechanical, robotics, cybersecurity, biometrics, health IT. You see what all the underlying scholastic curriculum includes here, Robert?
3: Yes.
1: AI.
3: Yes.
1: Okay. Nothing generic. Oh, I'm getting a business degree, a marketing degree. Oh, I love this one. Art history degree.
2: Okay. Come on. Okay. We need people to study art history.
1: Okay. Accounting. Law. No. You only want to just take AI and machine learning. That's just the way that it is.
2: This is the second straight week that you have said no one should become a lawyer. Are you 100% serious about this? We're going to need lawyers.
1: I think we will need lawyers. But... I think that you may not need lawyers the way that you needed lawyers in the past.
2: Okay.
1: Let me give you an example. I don't want to get into a lot of details, but I needed to talk to a lawyer this past week about a property that I am buying.
2: Right. We all know you're buying Disneyland. Go ahead.
1: Okay. So that's a little out of my budget. And so I was talking to a lawyer about the particulars of this acquisition. And I was explaining to said lawyer about how I wanted the acquisition to happen. And then she went on this whole tangent, whole thing. Okay. And, you know, she's charging like $600-700 an hour.
2: Right.
1: Okay. And then she sends me this whole document back. And it's like, I'm like, no, that is not right. That is, and I'm not a lawyer. And I don't play one on the radio, and I don't want to be one. But I'm thinking to myself, this is wrong. So I plug everything she puts into ChatGPT. And I said, what do you think? Comes back. Says, that lawyer's like, she don't know what you're talking about. So I kind of forwarded all that. And I said, this is from AI. And she said, oh, okay, yeah. Okay. I'm thinking like, okay, why did I even need that?
2: Right.
1: Why did... So I think law is a fabulous thing to know. But if you're thinking that you're going to be writing contracts and doing things like that, I think that's just passe. I think you're going to be representing people. Have you seen the movie Mercy?
2: Mm-mm.
1: It's just, I only watched part of it, but it's kind of the reverse. It's that you are guilty until proven innocent. And you have to prove yourself innocent in front of AI.
2: Oh, wow. Okay.
1: And it's so far, it has caught my attention. I haven't, like, turned it off in the first 10 minutes because it's normally, like, short attention span theater.
2: Give that movie an Academy Award, then. If it kept her attention for 10 minutes, it's a winner.
1: Well, do you disagree?
2: I just don't know. I mean, because the last 2 weeks you said we're not going to need lawyers, but that's just because the entry-level work is being eliminated, and so it's just going to be a longer time for a lawyer to become more established and get to the point where the yes. cost that they put in for their degree is going to pay off.
1: Another case in point, I have when you're in business, you have legal issues. That's mm-hmm. just the way it is. I have a conversation a couple of days with another lawyer, not about a property acquisition, about what I consider that I got screwed over. Okay. And I have done so much through AI and so much putting data into AI that it has made his job a lot easier in presenting the case. Whereas before, it would have taken him and a team of 20 people to figure out
2: right.
1: terabytes and terabytes of data.
2: Right, but at some point, the old guild is going to die off, and what are we going to do when we don't have the next generation of lawyers waiting in the wings?
1: My AI lawyer is going to talk to your AI lawyer.
2: All right, I'll see you in AI court.
1: Debbie in San Antonio, Texas. Welcome aboard, Debbie. What's happening?
4: Hey, thank you so much for taking my call. Yeah, no, I'm going to be going on a trip to Australia here soon, and I am really concerned about jackjuicing and protecting myself with the latest and greatest tech as far as, like, the data blockers, the power packs, RFIDs.
1: So why Australia?
4: Well, my brother lives there, and I'm going to see him and escorting my mom back from Australia. She's 83 and
1: needing
4: just to have, one sibling has taken her there, and the other one, and I get to come back with her. So I get to spend some time there with my other brother, and yeah, it's going to be awesome.
2: I know that you're worried about the technical aspect of being in danger in Australia, but what you need to worry about is

0: to trap and release. I wanted to go to Australia so bad. There are like 312 things that'll kill you on a daily basis in that country. I don't even know how they have a population.
1: They also have jellyfish, too.
0: Everything.
2: Yeah. Oh, yeah.
0: All right, go ahead. Back to your question.
2: We're going to have a great time over there. But I'm just, I've heard a lot about that Jack juicing, and I'm
1: Well, here's let's talk a little bit about that. I mean, first of all, you can buy a little device. It's called the Portapow. I know that people make these names up. Don't look at me like, did you just say port-a-pow? Yes, I did.
2: Not a port-a-potty.
1: No. And you want not just the first or second gen, you want the third gen.
0: Sure, port-a-pow. Number three.
1: Yes. And it's like $10 on Amazon. And so if you're going to use a public charging station that you put that in, it kind of just stops any data from leaving your phone going back and forth. But the real thing is that this is a long flight, right?
2: Yes.
1: And so you want to see if there's if there are any electrical outlets, and there probably may be, depending upon where you're sitting. If you're in business or first class, you're going to be able to plug in, and then you'll have, you know, everything along the way. You want to look at an Anker 737, and it's going to charge your phone four or five times. And it's like, it's about, I don't know, about $100. So the bottom line here is that when you're traveling is that you want to bring your own cable and you want to bring your own wall adapter so that you're not relying on anybody else. One of the things that when you do book this flight, that the airline will say, we will have Wi-Fi the entire flight. Right.
2: Right.
1: And you're like, yes, this is going to be so great. I'm going to get so much work done. Right. Mm-hmm. But let me tell you. You're going to get up, you're going to be sitting in your seat, and you're going to get all your stuff out. You know what I'm talking about. You're going to be setting yourself up for this long flight. You got your pillow, you got your little socks, you got your water bottle, and you got your laptop, and you got your charger, and your phone, and your headphones, and you're like, I'm ready, whatever you want to bring at me for the next 10, 12 hours of my life. And then it happens. The flight attendant comes over just as you're leaving the gate, and she says, I'm sorry to tell you that the Wi-Fi is broken on this flight. And then you look at her like, what? What did you just say?
0: So you're saying have a backup plan?
1: Yes. And my backup plan, this happened to me last time I left London. And my backup plan was one really bad Nicolas Cage movie that was saved on my laptop.
0: Ooh. Which one was it? Face Off?
1: I don't know. It was the one that, it was the Nicolas Cage movie where he plays himself.
0: Oh, I don't know that one.
1: It was awful.
0: How many times did you get to watch it?
1: I couldn't get through it once. I just sat there and I was like, okay.
0: I guess I'll talk to my husband is what you thought.
1: I think I'll just drink. So what you want to do is there, just make sure that you have entertainment for yourself. I'm talking about, you know, go to Netflix, download offline movies and or wherever you get your movies, and so you have stuff to at least occupy yourself in case the Wi-Fi doesn't work. And then you're sitting there and you're like, ah, oh, this is a long flight. Are we there yet?
0: Wear goggles. Magpies are terrifying.
1: How big are they?
0: They're not very. They look like little crows, but they intentionally go after your eyes. There's a guy who has a YouTube channel where he bike rides through their nest every single day wearing a helmet and goggles, and you just see him fly down and just peck, peck, peck, peck, peck, peck, trying to get through his goggles.
1: Oh, that's terrifying.
0: Oh, it's so scary. It's what nightmares are made of.
1: Oh, man. Watch out for the magpies. 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All right, still to come, we have more of your phone calls here on the Kim Komando Show. It's 6 p.m., long day at work. You're exhausted. The kids are still playing video games, and they're yelling, Mom, there's nothing to eat. But the fridge is full, the pantry packed.

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0: Let's see, Miranda in Austin, Texas. Hi, Miranda.
6: Hi, Kim. Great to talk to you.
0: Thank you
6: so much for taking. Yeah, thank you so much for taking my call.
0: So, what's going on?
6: So I got an email in my Gmail from a business associate of mine with a proposal request. I'm thinking, oh, this is interesting. She's interested in doing business. So it had a PDF attachment. And when I clicked the PDF, it had one of those verify if you're human puzzles.
0: Mm-hmm.
6: So I did that, and then I can't remember exactly what happened after that, because this was a couple of weeks ago, but I just didn't feel right because this particular person, we have not communicated in quite a while. So I was like, well, you know what, let me see if I still have her number and text her to make sure this is legit and not a scam. Well, lo and behold, she said that she got hacked. And I was like, well, how did you get hacked? And she said that she thinks that it was a fake Google sign-in from clicking a PDF. And I'm thinking, oh, my God.
0: So then you click the PDF, and then now you've got maybe some malicious code, embedded scripts, and bad links and stuff on your system now.
6: I haven't seen any evidence that I've been hacked. I did immediately change my password, so I haven't seen anything.
0: That doesn't mean that they're lurking there. And if you changed your password on that device, guess what? They have your new password. So,
6: oh my God.
0: So that's why if you're going to change a password, you have to change it on another device so that this way they can't get back in. And so with everything that you have going on right now, you know, you got a lot of financial information, we all do, on our computers. And you got your banking and everything else. Sometimes what they do is they just kind of lurk there in the background and until you get all happy because you're like, ah, nothing happened to me. And then suddenly, bam, that's when they wipe you out. So what you want to do is make sure that you do a thorough scan. 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And I would change every single one of my passwords on another device, which is not a fun way to spend your day. Not at all. All right, still to come, calendar hacks are spreading here on the Kim Komando Show. 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
0: 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All right. So you get this sketchy thing on your iPhone. 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
4: From ABC News, I'm Dave Packer. The driver in Friday's deadly bus crash along I-95 just south of Washington, D.C. has been charged with two counts of involuntary manslaughter. Investigator in charge Greg Gregson with some of the factors that they'll be looking into as they investigate the driver, 48-year-old Jing S. Dong from Staten Island, New York.
5: That will include fatigue, medication, alcohol, drugs, training, workload, and equipment.
4: Five people are confirmed dead, including two children, and more than 40 reported injured. The bus plowing into six cars in a work zone in Stafford County, Virginia. The federal judge overseeing President Trump's lawsuit against the IRS is considering reopening the case over the terms of its settlement. ABC News senior White House correspondent Selena Wang.
6: Judge Kathleen Williams ordering Trump to respond to, quote, grievous allegations that his settlement was, quote, premised on deception. Now, remember that President Trump dropped this lawsuit in exchange for the creation of what's called this anti-weaponization fund. That's $1.8 billion in taxpayer money to be given away to Trump allies who claim they were unfairly treated by the Biden Justice Department.
4: Democrats call it a slush fund. In Laos, one of the main rescue divers says all five miners trapped in a flooded cave are now out and in good health, capping an extraordinary rescue effort. Josh Richardson said water pumps lowered the water in the caves enough for the men to crawl and at times swim out of the caves.
7: We were just about to turn the pumps off when they emerged on their own. So obviously the water level was dropped low enough that they decided to do a bit of a roof sniff and squeeze their way out through the water. And we didn't even know they were on their way.
4: American troops injured after an Iranian attack. A U.S. official telling ABC News they were hurt by debris after a missile was intercepted over Kuwait. It all comes as President Trump weighs a final decision about a deal with Iran. You're listening to ABC News.

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2: In Southern California, a family displaced by the Eaton fire has filed a civil lawsuit alleging they were victims of rent gouging.
3: Attorneys with the People's Law Project and the Rent Brigade say a troubling trend emerged in the aftermath of the fires as rent prices surged 20 or as much as 200% in some cases. The Rennecks have now moved back into their Altadena home, which was damaged in the Eaton fire. We have reached out to the defendants listed in this civil lawsuit.
2: ABC's Annabelle Munoz. Lawyers for the Trump administration are vowing to appeal the decision which allowed businesses to apply for refunds after President Trump's tariffs were deemed illegal. ABC's Mike Dubusky.
4: After the Supreme Court ruled President Trump's tariffs unconstitutional earlier this year, a federal judge has allowed all companies affected to apply for refunds to cover the losses. But now, lawyers for the president say they intend to appeal that decision. Jay Foreman is the CEO of the toy company Basic Fun.
5: I'm just trying to understand, you know, are we living in a country of laws? Or are we living in a country ruled by a king?
4: Foreman says he got about $450,000 in tariff refunds. Mike Dubusky, ABC News.
2: Basic Fun is responsible for toys like Care Bears and Tonka trucks. President Trump now says he has no interest in continuing his overhaul of the Kennedy Center after a judge ordered the removal of the Trump name from the cultural institution. Dave Packer, ABC News.
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12: The KFQD weather forecast for Anchorage. Our Saturday forecast mostly cloudy. We could see a shower passing through on occasion, highs in the low 50s. Tonight mostly cloudy, lows in the low 40s. Tomorrow more clouds, then sun, highs in the upper 50s. Monday mixed sun and clouds, highs near 60. And we could see some 70 degree readings by Tuesday and Wednesday. This is KFQD meteorologist Steve Adamson.
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14: Hey everyone, welcome to Tech It Out. It's episode 447. Hope you're all having a great day out with May and into June. Love this time of year. And thank you for those who took the time to wish me a happy birthday last week on social media or a direct message. Thank you so much. It really means a lot. I love hosting this weekly radio show and podcast, and it's nothing without you, the listener. Thank you again. And speaking of thanks, Tech It Out is powered by awesome brands that coincidentally all protect you in different ways. And thank you to them and for their work. This includes SanDisk, tied to our first interview today. protecting your files, as well as Visa and Norton, which also protect you in different ways. We're going to get to more of that shortly. But yes, SanDisk, they have officially partnered with FIFA to have licensed World Cup gear for this year, 2026 FIFA World Cup. So we'll officially kick off this new show with an interview in a moment with a celebrated sports photographer, and he'll tell us all about the importance of reliable storage. Also on Tech It Out today, we'll have Melissa Maker back on the show. She's, of course, a popular YouTuber and Instagrammer who's made a name for herself as a cleaning expert with videos that millions and millions of people have seen around the world. She's partnered with LG to chat about a new dishwasher that's coming out with a ton of tech, and also the right and wrong way to load a dishwasher. You may have an opinion on this, so you're going to want to stay tuned for that interview today. Also on Tech It Out, later on in the program, we'll chat with tech lifestyle expert Mario Armstrong, who will join us with some gadget gift ideas for dads and grads, as Father's Day is coming up June 21st, and it's also graduation.

0: season for those older students in your life. Mario has some great ideas, and so a lot to get to on a brand new Tech It Out. All right, let's officially kick off the new show with our first interview. SanDisk, one of, if not the biggest names in storage, is no stranger to awesome licenses like with Nintendo and Crayola. And now, something tied to the biggest sporting event of the year, of course, FIFA World Cup. To tell us all about it, how awesome is it to have Robert Mora with us on the line, chief photographer for the LA Galaxy and a FIFA photographer over the past 20 plus years. Robert, it's great to have you on the show. Thank you so much for your time.
1: Really happy to be with you, Mark. Thank you so much for having me on.
0: Before we talk SanDisk, please tell us a bit about you for those who are not familiar with your work.
1: Well, I'm in my 20th season as the chief team photographer for the LA Galaxy, which is the most successful team in MLS, Major League Soccer. I've been able to cultivate my career through just my love for sports and being somebody who grew up playing sports. I had never envisioned that I would be a professional sports photographer, but that's currently what I do. But I also am a CTE photography workshop instructor. I own a business called Field Work Education, so I do a lot of that. I'm also a instructor and commercial photography teacher at Art Center College of Design. I freelance for the Anaheim Ducks, the Honda Center. That's what keeps me busy a lot of the time.
0: Wow, it sounds it. Congratulations.
1: Yeah, thank you.
0: Out of everything you do, Robert, what is your absolute favorite?
1: Yeah, it's the sports. I think one of the things that people really find when they get the opportunity to take sports photography or do it, whether it be with their kids or in a high school environment or college environment, it's that there's so much unpredictability in it. And when you get the image that you saw and it translates, it's like a perfect frame that you freezed, or it's a moment of exhilaration and excitement, and it was just a key play of the game, and you get it, there's nothing like it. Mm-hmm. It's a rush. There's so much adrenaline. So I would honestly have to say that it's sports photography for me, and I'm fortunate that I do it.
0: Awesome. Do you remember the feeling when you first saw a photo of yours in, say, you know, like the LA Times or something that you took that you were proud of?
1: You know, it's funny you say that, Mark, because the first published photo that I ever had was in the LA Times. And it was a photo that I took of my uncle, who was in a band that was performing at some venue, and an LA Times writer did a story. And so my uncle had reached out to me and said, hey, I need to get a picture because they're going to do the story on our band. And I said, yeah. You know, I was, you know, 16-year-old kid. And so I took it, and yeah, I was blown away.
0: That's great. That's really funny, because I was thinking LA Galaxy. It was a soccer photo, an MLS photo that was published, but great to share that. And I love that you were able to turn your passion into a career. You know, there's no wrong path, I always tell people, because I also, you know, I was into video games and gadgets, and I was able to parlay that. I didn't train to be a journalist in college and then choose tech. I was a hobbyist who then learned how to write, you know, kind of thing. So it sounds like it's similar to you. That's amazing. It would be remiss to have you on the show and not ask about your gear. Some listeners may be shutterbugs. Most probably won't be, but they could be hobbyists, speaking of which, or enthusiasts. What do you like to shoot on? What are your, like, you know, must-have hardware, your lenses, any other gear?
1: Well, I use Canon equipment, and one of the things that's important for me is obviously shooting sports and concerts and things that happen very quickly is the fastest cameras available. So I use a R1 mirrorless camera that Canon makes. I use a R5 Mark II. Those camera bodies, 70 to 200 to 8, of course, because there's a lot of low light photography that I have to do. I'm a real big fan of a 600 millimeter F4 for shooting soccer, because I can get across the field and I can get really close on a lot of things. And it's those tight shots that I love, as far as having the most impact and being able to tell the story. And I obviously use SanDisk cards, because I'm a big proponent of being able to make sure that everything that I create is safe and secure and reliable. So that's one of the things in my bag that I, of course, have to have.
0: Awesome. And we'll get to SanDisk in a moment, but it's funny that a lot of people, when they think about buying storage, they think capacity. like how many files can they store on there, and less about speed and reliability. You know, both of those are so incredibly important as well, especially if you're an action photographer. So just to circle back on your gear, Robert, you shoot on Canon, you carry a few lenses with you, no doubt, telephoto, as you mentioned. For those listening who just want like a regular, you know, camera, so mirrorless is the way to go. So it they used to be called compact system cameras. They're smaller, but they still support the same lenses, right, for the most part.
1: Yeah, exactly. Exactly. They're just more technologically advanced and have all the latest capabilities.
0: I don't know how you feel about phonography. If you turn your nose up at using your iPhone or Android, they're getting better and better.
1: I don't turn my nose at that, no.
0: What's the expression, the best camera you have is the one that you have with you?
1: Yes, yes. That was coined by Chase Jarvis, who is one of my heroes, an incredible photographer.
0: Oh, thanks for that.
1: Yeah.
0: Let's now hear about the new SanDisk official license product collection for the FIFA World Cup 2026. So, Robert, you shoot for LA Galaxy. You've worked with other brands, too, like Adidas, Nike, Live Nation, and so on. So, SanDisk, why? Mm-hmm. Let's talk about the importance of a memory card, and then we'll talk about this partnership that they've got with FIFA.
1: Yeah, so you mentioned earlier about the cameras, and one of the things that is happening is that these cameras, the capabilities are more and more megapixels, which means bigger files. And right. So in sports action, when you're trying to take a sequence of photos very quickly that happened, you really have to be on the action, you press the button, and you're shooting for maybe a few seconds, a sequence, a play, and then you're turning the camera, looking at something else. What's happened is the memory cards have had to keep up with the cameras because there's such big files that need to get written to the card. And so for me, SanDisk has always done a great job of being able to be the fastest cards that are available, the most reliable cards, because there's no point in having fast cards if they're going to get damaged by not being able to write or overheating or all these different little factors that come into it. So for me, the reliability and the capability of being able to shoot as fast as possible by, you know, holding the button down for a few seconds through a whole sequence of a play is critical. So for me, it was a no-brainer. And, you know, I am embarrassed to say as well that I've occasionally forgotten a memory card in my pocket and accidentally, you know, put it in the washer, this and that. And, you know, it's the only card that I've ever made that mistake on and been able to dry it out and still been able to recover and use what I've had. So that to me was critical.
0: You totally stole my story. I was just about
1: did you say the same thing?
0: I did the same thing. I forgot a memory card, a SanDisk Pro, and it went through the wash and worked like a charm afterwards. I was so relieved because I probably didn't back it up, which was a rookie mistake. But yeah, that's funny. So reliability is key, as well as speed and storage. They all have to work together. And then now we've got this, again, I want to just be respectful of your time, the SanDisk official licensed product collection. Tell us about it. So these are not just memory cards, but also solid state drives and other kinds of storage.
1: Yeah, really cool products. It's something that I actually am the envy of a lot of my photo friends because I have some of these items and they see me with it and they, oh, how can I get that? It's, you know, especially the
0: one that looks like a whistle. Yeah. Yeah, it looks like a gold whistle, ref whistle.
1: Yes. Yeah. Oh, yeah. It is beautiful. But it's cool because I obviously love soccer. I love being a part of soccer. And the World Cup is the biggest sporting event in the world. Probably the closest is the Olympics. But, you know, football, soccer is the most popular sport worldwide. And so when this event comes around, for SanDisk to be one of the official licensees, to be able to have this branding, it's just the coolest thing. It's distinctive. It sets it apart. And obviously, you know, for FIFA to be able to allow the licensing with SanDisk and say, yeah, you know, we're good with your product, which is the best in the business, to be able to be using our branding.
0: 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When we return on Tech It Out, we're learning about the SanDisk partnership with FIFA World Cup. So stick with us. We'll be right back.
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4: 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Visa's Mark Nelson, head of consumer payment products, says Visa recently announced 7 new and exciting technologies. Mark shared a couple with me here.
5: But we've introduced a flexible credential whereby a single card can be what you want it to be depending on the transaction type. 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And it's a way in which the consumers can have a little bit more control over who they share their data with.
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6: 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DEI turns that dream upside down. 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
0: Welcome back to Tech It Out. 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And so I'm thrilled about my partnership with Visa on Tech It Out, as they've made some significant investments in fraud prevention over the past 5 years, as much as $10 billion to support Visa's brand promise to protect the financial information of individuals and businesses. 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We are chatting with Robert Mora, renowned sports photographer, working with storage leader SanDisk to talk with us about photo tips, which we're going to get to more in a couple of moments from now. But before the break, Robert, you were starting to tell us about SanDisk's officially licensed 2026 FIFA World Cup gear, including that ref whistle, which I think is super cool. And then there's, for those who do shoot on professional cameras, there's a CF card, there's a UHS 2 speed SD card, but also solid state. So this is a little bit larger, but fast enough probably when it's connected, like for content creators who want to plug it into their laptop and do some work, they can edit it off the drive itself. You don't have to just use it for backup.
1: Yeah, no, that's my workflow. So I'll shoot a game, I'll download my cards to an SSD, and I have about 6 SanDisk SSD drives that I use all for different purposes. But I've always, because there's speed, you know, I can't keep these big files and you know, thousands of images on my hard drive, because they just don't make, if you use a Mac, they don't make the hard drives as big as they used to. You can't just expand them, so you're limited. And so I also want to have my computer running as fast as possible. I download these things to my SSD, plug it in, and I'm good to go. It's super fast. I don't have to worry about that stuff. So the branding with the FIFA products, it's a super cool factor. Like I said, all my photographer friends are jealous when they see that. But yeah, it's a critical part of my workflow is to have those SSDs to use to be able to edit.
0: Awesome.
1: And get through my images on.
0: We'll plug a website when we wrap up for people to see it and buy them as well. But the imagery looks great. As I asked earlier, if you've got the time, I'd love to just have you share one or two tips to turning a good photo into a great one.
1: Yeah, I think there's different levels to that. But one of the things that I would advise to, you know, people who are just amateurs and don't, you know, or are not serious amateurs, is typically people look at something and they either pick up their phone and they snap it at their eye level, or they just are looking at something the way they typically see it. But what I always do is I always tell my students, okay, you see what it is. What if you were down low on the ground? What if you put your camera on the floor, or you lay down, or you try to stand on something to look down? Different angles make a huge difference in terms of how the photo can be impactful later on. So for me, when I'm shooting games, I actually try to be sitting on the ground. You'll see a lot of photographers at these events and they're sitting on chairs. I want to be sitting on the ground because I can look up at the athlete. It's more heroic. And when you do any kind of photography, changing your angle is probably one of the most critical things you could do, because again, most people, they look at something and they just put the subject or whatever it is they're photographing right in the middle of the frame that they're taking the photo. So
0: great tip. Yeah, it changes the energy also. I remember when my kids were little, I would get down on the floor with a Nikon camera at the time. And not only does it help stable the shot because I'm actually resting it on the floor, but while they're crawling, I'm getting the shot instead of like standing above them. Nobody wants to see the back of their head or their back of their body. You want to see the reaction on their face kind of thing. So yeah, I'm with you on that. That's a great tip. Do you subscribe to the rule of thirds formula?
1: All the time. Well, for what I do is in terms of capturing game action, I actually always put the subject in the center of the photo. And that's because the typical workflow now for us is being able to use something in a graphic design. So I need the extra space on the sides and I can crop vertically. Now, when I'm doing something maybe pregame or in the locker room or around different areas, yes, I always try to look for the rule of thirds or leading lines, different things that make the composition stronger. So rule of thirds is one of those big elements. Because when you do that, when you take the subject out of the center of the frame, you're telling the viewer that you purposely chose to put your subject on the left, on the right, on the bottom, on the top, whatever it is, and you're just subconsciously telling them there's a reason why you need to look at this photo this way. Mm-hmm. So yeah, I'm a big user of the rule of thirds in composition.
0: Awesome. And then finally, do you use AI? What's your take on this in the editing process?
1: Yeah, I love AI. I'm not a big user of it because I'm still trying to learn what it's capable of overall, but it's growing day by day, it seems like. Mm-hmm. The post process is really what it is for me. Now, I obviously, because I capture real live action, I don't ask AI to make something into something that didn't exist in one of my photos. But what I will do is let's say I'm doing a portrait, I'll have AI clean it up. I may easily say, oh, you know, there's a water bottle in the background at this press conference, and I can click on it and have AI take it out. It's quick, it's easy. It's definitely a tool that is becoming more and more reliable for photographers, and AI facial recognition, probably one of the biggest advances, being able to recognize a player.
0: These are all amazing tips, Robert. Thank you so much for your time. SanDisk.com. And what about your work? Where can we see it online?
1: Yeah, I think the easiest way to go is just on my Instagram, which is just at Robert Mora Photo.
0: Yep. Thanks so much for your time. Really a kick, pun intended, talking to you. And congrats on all your successes to date. Thanks again.
1: Yeah, thank you, Mark. I really appreciate taking the time to chat.
0: We talked with celebrity YouTuber Melissa Maker when we return on Tech It Out. Stick with us.
2: 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Google him. Mark with a C and Saltzman with a Z.
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0: Breaking down geek speak into street speak. This is Tech It Out. 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
1: Welcome back to Tech It Out. Well, I'm excited for this next chat. Today we're joined by cleaning expert, YouTube and Instagram personality, and LG brand ambassador, Melissa Maker, to talk with us about summer hosting, kitchen cleanup, that dreaded cleanup, or is it so bad anymore, and a new survey commissioned to understand how we approach that everyday task.

0: task of dishwasher loading. Melissa, great to have you back on the program. How are you?
1: Hey, Mark. I'm great. Thanks for having me back. And yeah, summer is such a busy, entertaining season. People are hosting, they're having family dinners and barbecues and having friends over. And of course, with all of that comes kitchen cleanup. And Mark, you know, that's where I come in. And what's funny about dishwasher loading and some of this cleanup is that people feel surprisingly very passionate about how they're supposed to load that dishwasher.
0: All right. I was fascinated by these survey results, Melissa. And first of all, side note, I love that you've built a career on cleaning, like kudos, which is amazing. Your career has blown up on this one topic that is often the bane of everybody's existence.
1: Oh, mine too.
0: Well, you've somehow made it not just easier for us, but with a little bit of a spring in our step. I don't know how, but you know how to do this. And apparently, just to what you said about dishwasher loading, apparently we do have some very strong opinions on this. Is that right?
1: Oh, yeah. I mean, listen to this one. LG survey found that 47% of us believe that there is a definitive right and wrong way to load a dishwasher. And more than one third of us admit to reloading the dishwasher after someone else has loaded them. So that does sound like a very strong opinion.
0: Yes, indeed. And it also sounds like it could start a disagreement, hopefully not when the company is still over, but definitely a household debate on the right and wrong way to load a dishwasher, if that's such a thing.
1: Oh, yeah, trust me. And the debates can get pretty heated. Everyone has their own system, you know, where the bowls go, where the utensils go, or face up, face down, staggering dishes. Like, everyone's got their opinions. And actually, recently, I hosted an event with LG celebrating the launch of their new FlushFit dishwasher. And we had a bunch of guests there, and they were participating. And this sounds way less fun than it actually was. You got to believe me on this one. They participated in a dishwasher loading challenge, where they were working against the clock, and we wanted to see how quickly people could load the dishwasher given their dishwasher loading style. Mark, I'm going to tell you these styles, and I want you to tell me which one you are, okay?
0: Yep, you got it.
1: So the first one is the perfectionist. That one's pretty self-explanatory, but they have a place and an angle and a spot for every single thing. Other people are maximizers. This is what I identify as, and that's the person who just tries to fit everything in the dishwasher all at once so they don't have to run a load through again. They get very creative. Then we have the freestylers. So people just load on vibes, you know, they just sort of put things in wherever they feel like putting them in that moment. And then, of course, we have the minimalists, the people who want lovely amounts of space and water and air and everything, you know, just to be nice and easy and airy in the dishwasher. So they don't like to sort of overcrowd things. So which one do you feel most represents you?
0: I'd have to say both perfectionist and maximizer, because that to me, they're kind of one and the same. I like things to be aligned in a clean fashion, like all the dishes facing the same way. And of course, utensils, the knives anyways, facing down. You don't want to have a knife go through your hand. So that has to face down, in my opinion, especially if it's like a steak knife. But also organized by size of dish, for sure. But nobody wants to do two loads. And so if you are efficient, it's almost like gamifying the dishwasher loading by seeing if you can get everything in there without having to. The odd time I'll do a couple by hand because I'm too cheap with my water bill and all that my electric bill to run it more than once. So to me, I think maximizing the space is perfection.
1: But hold on. So is anyone else in your house different than you?
0: Yeah. So my daughter, Maya, who's with us home for the summer, she's in grad school, but she's home for the summer. She's one of them, I guess you call it a freestyler. She'll just throw in anyway. My wife also doesn't like when I stack them too close to one another. That's why I said I organize by dish size and all that. So there has to be space in between, because my wife Kelly will say, no, that's not going to get clean if you're blocking, you know. So we all kind of have a system.
1: And look at you, like the Saltzman household is a little microcosm of this survey, because 2 in 5 respondents said that they have a very specific loading system that they want others to follow, if you can believe that. And half of survey respondents said they feel genuine satisfaction when the dishwasher is loaded properly. A chef's kiss when they get that dishwasher loaded properly.
0: And just to bridge that to the post-dishwashing experience, I would argue that the satisfaction also comes in when you open the dishwasher door after the load and it's all dry and you're ready to put it back in your cupboard, all the dishes, that it should be nice and clean. And that is rewarding in and of itself as well, that there's nothing that you have to redo. And you mentioned earlier, Melissa, the LG, I think it's the FlushFit dishwasher. How does that help with all of this?
1: Yeah, so this is the new dishwasher that LG has just launched. And, you know, I've worked with LG for many years, and their appliances are just designed to look beautiful and solve problems. And our problems at home, our challenges at home are always changing, and aesthetics are always changing. So the LG FlushFit dishwasher uses technology like LG TrueSteam to help loosen baked-on food with the power of steam. And it also helps to reduce water spots by up to 60%. So, you know, when you're unloading your dishwasher, the dishes are looking clean and they don't have water spots. You can put them in the cupboard or right back on the table because more people are outside waiting for their burgers and hot dogs. And they are dishes that you can be proud and happy to eat off of right away. And then you also have dynamic heat dry and auto vent dry, which helps to dry dishes more thoroughly by circulating hot air and then slightly popping the door open at the end of the cycle. The machine does this all on its own so that you don't have to worry about long dry times. The dishwasher is always thinking about how to speed that up for you. It can also accommodate up to 16 place settings, and it's super flexible. So whether you have big, you know, melamine serving bowls or, you know, tongs that you're using for the barbecue, it's got, you know, modular sections. It's got tines that move up and down. It's got a movable middle rack. It's a super flexible dishwasher that works with the needs of your family and can work for different families no matter your loading style. And then, of course, the other thing that we're seeing is that homeowners really want appliances that blend more seamlessly into the kitchen and offer that beautiful, streamlined, like custom-built look to them. And that is what the LG FlushFit dishwasher is designed to do. It just sits nearly flush with surrounding cabinetry and looks beautiful and custom and performs exactly like we would expect.
0: 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So more with Melissa when we return on Tech It Out. I'm your host, Mark Saltzman. We'll be right back.
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10: 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I didn't

0: Welcome back, everyone. You're listening to Tech It Out. We are chatting with Melissa Maker. She's, of course, a cleaning expert who's built an amazing career creating videos for the likes of Instagram and YouTube. She's partnered with LG to chat with us this time about the LG FlushFit dishwasher and some very fascinating survey results about how we load the dishwasher. Is there a quote-unquote right and wrong way to do so? So you mentioned not just under the hood, all the ways that it helps to clean your dishes better, but also the design with the FlushFit. So thanks for sharing that. And then LG also announced its broader 2026 kitchen appliance lineup outside of the FlushFit line. So what stands out to you about where kitchen design is heading?
1: I mean, as I said, people want appliances that are hardworking, but also fit beautifully into their living spaces. And their latest kitchen lineup really focuses on providing practical innovation with streamlined design. So things like smarter cleanup features, flexible capacity, or designs that integrate more naturally into the home, designs that are more respectful of the home. So the FlushFit dishwasher, Mark, runs at 39 decibels. So you can run it during the day, you can run it overnight. That is a library whisper. That's a library hush. So it's pretty cool. But beyond the FlushFit dishwasher, we've also got the new kitchen appliances like Zero Clearance Counter Depth Max refrigerator, which has a zero clearance hinge, and of course the slide-in induction range. And that zero clearance hinge simply means that the refrigerator is designed in a similar manner so that the doors can open fully even when it's installed close to surrounding walls or cabinetry, and it gets you, again, that sort of built-in custom look.
0: Awesome. All right. So across all appliances in the kitchen. And then it would be remiss, Melissa, to have you on the show and not ask you about any tips for listeners who are maybe preparing for summer entertaining season, as we are even tonight, especially with more outdoor meals this time of year, things like reusable cups and plastic dishes, having that in the mix as well. Any tips for us?
1: Oh, yeah. Okay. So prep is going to go a long way. So it's really important, you know, when you're hosting, you don't want to be scrambling. So make sure that you have as much as you need and maybe a little bit more in terms of dishes and cups and cutlery and serving pieces and napkins. So that way you're not in a pinch or a scramble. And that way it also helps to keep people out of the kitchen, which, you know, the saying too many cooks in the kitchen, well, too many cleaners in the kitchen can also be problematic. You know, I always talk about like creating like a little cleaning routine when you're hosting. So that way you have like a good flow going. And again, you don't have to worry about everything kind of piling up for you at the end. So what that looks like is really cleaning as you go. So maybe thinking about the midpoint of the event, sort of just doing a quick clear, you know, getting rid of any, dishes that have already been used or cups that are sort of sitting out. If you need to run a load through in the dishwasher, you can absolutely do that. There's actually a 1-hour wash and dry cycle that the dishwasher features as well, which is pretty cool. Like I said earlier, you can also run the dishwasher overnight, so you can run it a second time if need be. And to your point earlier, it is less expensive to run a dishwasher overnight, but at 39 decibels, you're not going to hear it anyway. Another thing to keep in mind is to scrape food. So, you know, there's this debate, and I don't know if this is something that you and your family debate, but some people are really into pre-rinsing their dishes and other people are really into just scraping their dishes and kind of putting them into the dishwasher dirty. Where do you land on that?
0: Well, I remember last year asking you about this, where I talked about rinsing off dishes.
1: Ooh.
0: And you said to me, well, if for someone who hates opening up their monthly utility bill, you're wasting
1: Yes.
0: a lot of water by rinsing before you put it in.
1: Yes, yes. And first of all, I'm so honored that I influenced your dishwasher
0: you
1: scraping behavior.
0: I told my wife
1: I really am.
0: Exactly.
1: Nice. And actually, I had my mom do that as well. She was a rinser for a long time, but scraping your dishes, using a really good quality detergent, cleaning and maintaining your machine, that's not only going to help, of course, save water, but it's going to get you great results. And of course, when you have a great machine that has great features, you're even better off.
0: Awesome, Melissa. Thanks for all of these amazing tips. And I love the survey results that you've shared with us as well. Where can our listeners learn more about the new LG kitchen lineup, including the FlushFit dishwasher?
1: Yeah, they can visit LG.com to learn more.
0: All right, LG.com. Our guest has been the Melissa Maker. Thanks for all that you do and continued success. Thanks again.
1: Thank you, Mark.
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0: 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From celebrating hardworking dads to helping graduates gear up for the next big chapter in their lives, digital lifestyle expert Mario Armstrong is here with us with the hottest tech, toys, and gadgets that make perfect gifts for every milestone this season. Welcome back to the show, Mario, and happy almost Father's Day to you.
1: Almost Father's Day, and to you as well.
0: Thank you.
1: Great to be on with you, Mark. And, you know, I've always partnered with some great brands, so always excited to talk to you about some awesome things that I have. I love Samsung's Galaxy S26 Ultra. It has these intuitive features like Now Brief and Now Nudge. And these are features that will just bring up reminders and appointments and shared memories, things that you don't have to think about. And I also love the built-in privacy display because it just protects your personal info, whatever you're looking at on your screen. You don't have to worry about people eavesdropping on that. And so that's pretty cool. And it's got a 200 megapixel camera that's enhanced in there. And I love the long-lasting battery, man.
0: Agree. Super important. More with tech lifestyle expert Mario Armstrong right after this short break.
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3: In 1990, in Severn, Maryland, the daughter of a clergyman was discovered by a music industry insider while pumping gas at a service station. The odds of her getting signed and spending 11 weeks at number one on the U.S. singles charts? 1 in 19 million. The odds of this former church choir singer going on to sell 40 million records, 1 in 15 million. The odds of the same woman winning 6 Grammy Awards and starring in 2 Broadway plays, 1 in 75 million. The odds of this musician and performer having a child diagnosed with autism, 1 in 110. I'm Toni Braxton, and I encourage you to learn the signs of autism at autismspeaks.org. 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

0: Mario Armstrong's our guest, chatting about Father's Day and graduation gift ideas. Before the break, the Samsung Galaxy S26 Ultra. And you mentioned, I'm glad you did, the privacy screen. Just so our listeners understand, this isn't something that you apply to the front of the screen where you have to buy something that fits the exact size of your mobile phone. This is built in. So if you've got over-the-shoulder snoopers on airplanes or in coffee shops, that's a thing of the past, because this is now built into the phone that you can not only turn on and off, but also select which apps you have privacy on if you don't want it on all the time. We're going to plug a website where our listeners can check out all of this stuff and get links and pricing and even see videos of Mario playing around with it. So we'll get to that after. But let's now pivot and talk about a fun interactive gift that's great for both kids and kids at heart.
1: Yeah, so you talk about play. This is like even for adult kids like myself, because it's the Lego Star Wars Smart Play Millennium Falcon set. Now, I love a good Millennium Falcon, as any Star Wars fan will. And when you pair that with a smart brick, which is sold separately in a Lego all-in-one set, it unlocks lights and sounds like hyperdrive effects, laser battles, lightsaber clashes. It's great screen-free play. It's really anything you can imagine. It also comes with figures, too, that you can use as well, like Chewbacca, Luke Skywalker, Han Solo, C-3PO. So kids can kind of recreate these iconic scenes, and they have all the sound effects that I've mentioned. Plus, you can open up and look inside the Millennium Falcon after you put it together, of course, and see all the detailed interiors and features. I mean, it's really well done. And you know, Lego sets are always going to take it to the next level with their level of detail.
0: Right. Well, it's Lego, so expect nothing less. But yeah, they unveiled during, if I'm not mistaken, the Consumer Electronics Show, Smart Play. So they're not trading it for screen time. This is still Lego, as you know and love, but enhancing it with a little bit of technology. Love it. And of course, Star Wars. Like, come on.
1: You can never go wrong.
0: We talked a bit about the Samsung mobile device earlier, but how can busy families stay connected during this season, graduation season, and of course, summer travel time?
1: Yeah, and look, staying connected, it gets expensive really fast if you're not paying attention. So that's why I'm really liking what Mint Mobile is doing. They have such a smart option right now. So listen up. Their 3, 6, and 12-month plans start at just $15 a month. Now, many may not know this, but Mint Mobile is on T-Mobile's nationwide 5G network with no annual contract. So that's a big deal, because if you start looking at this and compared it to other carriers, it's going to run you $70 or more easily, and I'm probably being conservative on that. It's great for grads that are paying their own bill, like my son. He's like off on his own now. And they also offer easy home internet options too, which is great. So take advantage of that. Right now, those new customers can get $15 off any 3-month plan. And what's really awesome, and what my biggest concerns when I was reviewing this, was can you keep your current number? And you can. So that's a great feel.
0: And let's end off then, Mario, with something for college students, something they can take advantage of, maybe some sales leading into the summer and being able to stay productive on the go.
1: Yeah, I mean, this is a great time to always be looking for deals, because companies are really thinking about dads and grads and coming up with some great options. And I'm loving what Microsoft has done. So they have some great deals on select Windows 11 PCs. But I also love their Microsoft College offer, which gives you more than $500 in added value for free. 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Students basically can choose from a wide selection of laptops. They have a whole bunch. Like, one of my favorites that I have with me on set is the Lenovo IdeaPad Slim 3X. 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So you can customize the body, the back, the bumpers, even the thumbsticks, and you can do that in your own colors, whatever your style is, so you can match it up. It's just a cool way to unwind after the schoolwork that you're out there doing. And that offer is available through June 30th.
0: Yeah, I love that. You can have your college colors. on the controller.
1: Yes. Oh, that's a great idea.
0: And the Idea Slim 3X, by the way, yeah, that's a budget-friendly AI laptop. Finally, Mario, where can we learn more? What's the best website?
1: 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If you have questions for me, tell me that you heard me on Mark's show, and you can shoot me a direct message on Instagram at Mario Armstrong, and I'll be sure to answer your question.
0: Awesome. All right, InTheNews.tv and at Mario Armstrong on Insta. Great to chat with you, Mario. Happy Father's Day once again. Thanks so much for your time.
1: Happy Father's Day, too, to you as well, man. Thanks for everything and all that you do. You always give us the latest and greatest stuff, Mark, so it's always a pleasure to be on.
0: Thanks, buddy. And thank you for tuning in to a new episode of Tech It Out. Hope you enjoyed it. A massive thank you to Visa and Norton for your partnership, and I look forward to catching up with you next weekend for another new episode of Tech It Out from Taiwan. Looking forward to it. All the best, everyone. Ciao for now.
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5: From ABC News, I'm Dave Packard. The federal judge overseeing President Trump's lawsuit against the IRS is considering reopening the case over the terms of its settlement.
6: In a striking turnaround, Judge Kathleen Williams ordering Trump to respond to grievous allegations that his settlement was premised on deception. Trump had dropped the suit in exchange for the creation of that so-called anti-weaponization fund, $1.8 billion in taxpayer money to compensate Trump allies who claimed they were unfairly treated by the Biden Justice Department. Even rioters who attacked police officers on January 6 could see payouts. The judge giving Trump until June 12 to respond.
5: ABC's Selena Wang. The driver in Friday's deadly bus crash just south of Washington, D.C., has been charged with two counts of involuntary manslaughter. That driver, 48-year-old Jing S. Dong from New York City, NTSB board member Tom Chapman, was asked if the driver might not have understood the road signs or warnings as he approached a construction zone on I-95.
7: We are still assessing the driver's language proficiency. And we don't have enough information at this point to have drawn any conclusions there. That's something we're looking at, but we've not drawn a conclusion independently as a result of our investigation.
5: Five people are confirmed dead, including two children, more than 40 reported injured. New development in the recovery after a massive and deadly chemical tank breach in Washington state. We've just learned that all nine of the missing have now been recovered, bringing the official death toll to 11. A powerful sonic boom rocked Massachusetts this afternoon. It was caught on a Danvers Ring camera and posted to social media by Tammy O'Shea Tinkham. The American Meteor Society says the sound was caused by a space rock about 3 feet wide as it entered the atmosphere near the Massachusetts-New Hampshire state line at about 75,000 miles per hour. The boom heard from Montreal to Delaware. You're listening to ABC News.
8: 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That ticket? 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
5: American troops injured after an Iranian attack. A U.S. official telling ABC News they were hit by debris after a missile was intercepted over Kuwait. It all comes as President Trump weighs a final decision about a deal with Iran. After the majority of musicians slated for the June 24th Freedom 250 Great American State Fair on the National Mall pulled out, when they found out it had ties to the Trump administration, President Trump now saying he'll fill the time by holding a rally. A new federal report shows Americans are saving less overall, the U.S. personal savings rate falling to 2.6% in April, a sign that rising costs for essentials are squeezing household budgets. With the price of gas, groceries, and housing continuing to climb, for many, not much left to put away after the end of the month. In Durham, North Carolina, Samuel Fisher says he's driving his daughter's car to save on gas.
11: I have an SUV. It cost me, I want to say it was $90 to fill up, and I was like, okay, she's not here, so I'm going to drive her a car.
12: Save you some money.
11: Yeah, exactly.
5: A new report shows that cigarette smoking has dropped to an all-time low. As of last year, the survey from the CDC shows only 1 in 11 American adults now say they're current smokers. The rate has been on the decline since the 1960s.